0: New Mexico State, Florida State for the Sickos, Memphis, UNLV for the Sickos. But like, honestly, you're going to get 6 hours of pretty good football with North Carolina, TCU, and then USC should crush San Jose State, but you get a look at a top 25 team. And then NC State, Virginia is going to be a good one at Scott Stadium in Charlottesville. But let's focus in on year two with Bill Belichick here in North Carolina, because what kind of season are you expecting them to have, Kate? 4-8 a season ago after they got routed in their season opener against TCU and then picked up wins against Cupcake School, Charlotte, and Richmond. Then they lost 4 in a row. And the only other two teams they beat were, again, very, very poor teams, Syracuse and Stanford. It was a horrendous year one for Bill Belichick, who we thought could come to college football, and him and Lombardi, and they were going to be the 33rd team, and they were going to change the way that college football was done. A big goose egg last year in year one. How do they bounce back now in year two? Bill Belichick needs results. Otherwise, he ain't going to be here for long. I think that goes without saying. The greatest coach, arguably, of all time in football, Kate. Do you think he bounces back in year two? Why?
1: I don't think so. I don't think he does. If he does, it will be, I think, because, well, the offense can't be a whole lot worse than it was last year. They only scored, 231 total points all season long, fewest since 2016. North Carolina's coming off its worst year since 2018. So I guess the answer to your question, Pat, is it will be better, because how could it be a whole lot worse than what we saw last year? I don't think Bill Belichick is the answer at North Carolina. I think if anything, maybe his son, is it Steve Belichick, could be the answer for with the defense. Because that defense last year for North Carolina was actually pretty decent. I know the wins and losses tell a different story, but I mean, last year they gave up just under 300 points, and that was the fewest allowed since 2009 for North Carolina. And it was really the offense that had the issues. When North Carolina gave up or allowed more than 15 points in a game, they were 0-8. 15 points is not a whole lot to allow in a football game, right? So, like, it's just the offense that couldn't do anything. And now you have Bobby Petrino coming in over from Arkansas. Mm-hmm. And I think that could be something that turns this team around, Pat. Like, if this team is better this year, I don't think it's going to necessarily be because of Belichick being the head coach. I think maybe the offense is better under Petrino. Last two seasons at Arkansas, finished 13th in the nation in total offense, 7th in yards per play. I mean, I know the Arkansas probably, you know, the talent there is maybe a little bit higher than what UNC is getting in the portal and recruitment. But I think there's not a whole lot that could go any worse for UNC this upcoming season.
0: Yeah, and that is the biggest thing that you mentioned. It is Bobby Petrino coming over to be the offensive coordinator. Arkansas, under his, when he was the interim head coach, again, they were 2-10, like you said, but their offense did average over 450 yards per game. They were top 20 in the country. So just bring that offensive excellence over to North Carolina, which, again, have a lot of new-look players on this roster, but they do also have the return of running back Demon June, which is a great name, and he had an even better quote just a couple of days ago, when he was asked about the offense. He said, quote, "My confidence is through the roof. We're going to run at you. We're not going to go side to side, and we're not trying to be fancy with it. Just get downhill and play tough. Knowing the areas I need to improve on going into the offseason helped me add fuel to the fire just to come back this year with a tough guy type of mentality, just wanting to be that guy." So, again, does this North Carolina offense improve? And the other big question is, what kind of play do they get from the quarterback position? Billy Edwards Jr. just named their starter 2 years ago. He's a sixth-year senior, granted a medical redshirt after getting hurt in the season opener last year for Wisconsin on a non-contact injury. And that certainly kind of greased the tracks for what was a pretty brutal Badgers season. After that, because they only went 4-8 and only picked up 2 wins in conference play. And so you get Billy Edwards Jr., a guy that was at Maryland for 3 years, mostly as a backup. He started 1 year in 2024 and was decent. So again, that's the quarterback, Billy Edwards Jr., Bobby Petrino, now the offensive coordinator. But yeah, look, I mean, if Bill Belichick can't win with what should be an improved roster this year, when is he ever going to win, right? And I think, like you mentioned, Kate, they're not getting the kind of transfer portal.

0: additions, at least on paper, right? I mean, take for a lot of the things in college football, take the preseason rankings, take the roster rankings and the five-star recruit and five-star transfer portal. Outside of established players that we saw play as starters last year at other big-time programs, a lot of this is just it's speculation. But if Bill Belichick can't take this roster this year and turn him into a 7-win team, an 8-win team, what is he doing here? Why is he still wasting his time? And why would North Carolina continue to waste their time with Bill Belichick, which has honestly delivered way more in terms of controversy with him and the relationship with his girlfriend, who's 50 years younger than him, and Lombardi, than anybody else? There's no reason to put up with that if the wins aren't coming. And, you know, like I said, take a lot of the preseason rankings and transfer portal rankings and throw them out the window. But that being said, North Carolina, it's not like they were adding a bunch of the top players in college football. Not a whole lot of guys wanted to come here and play for Bill Belichick. That's what it is. You know, it's not until you start winning, you are not like players would rather go to the established programs. They want to go to Ohio State. They want to transfer to Texas. They want to transfer to the SEC schools and the Big Ten schools. They want to transfer to the schools that are going to pay them a lot of money and that have a lot of NIL deep pockets. North Carolina, they have them for basketball, but they, you know, as much as money as they've tried to generate and raise, well, what did it bring you? A very mediocre roster a season ago. So a lot of this is going to come down to how good this North Carolina team is, still how great of a head coach Bill Belichick is. The offense has never been his thing. We know that. That's Petrino's now. They better be an improved unit. But that defense for Bill Belichick, you know, like you said, Kate, they allowed more than 15 points. They were 0-8. It's not like they were allowing only 17 each game. You know, they gave up 34 to UCF, 38 to Clemson, 32 to Duke, 42 to North Carolina State, 48 in that opener to TCU. They can't afford to do that this year. And against TCU in this game coming up next Saturday, in terms of who the favorite is, TCU is more than a touchdown favorite against the Tar Heels. So again, that with our friends at BetMGM, a lot of that for week one, week zero games of college football often means nothing. But that just goes to show you at what our friends at BetMGM and the odds makers think of North Carolina. They are once again a very mediocre team. This is going to take another tremendous coaching opportunity. It's going to take another tremendous coaching job by Bill Belichick just in order to get this team above 500. I got to be honest, I don't think it's happening.
1: I think this is the last year for Belichick in North Carolina. He's 74 years old. Part of the draw of bringing Belichick into UNC, I think, was to get the big name transfers, to get players that wanted to come over and play for a Hall of, well, it's not in the Hall of Fame yet, but Hall of Fame worthy head coach, yes. Someone who'd won several Super Bowls, like one of the best coaches in the sport. And I don't think it's materialized quite the way UNC thought it would. And part of that, I think, is because of the drama, the madness, whatever, with his girlfriend and that whole situation and a lot of the off-field stuff that's gone on at North Carolina, of just kind of it being a weird situation and him being a weird fit there. Because you're right, UNC is not getting the top quarterback transfers. Like, I'm sorry, Billy Edwards might be an okay player this year, but he was not one of the top names coming out of the portal in the transfer portal for quarterbacks this year, right? Like, and so I think that's one of the things that has failed to kind of come to fruition the way that the university and maybe Belichick thought it was going to be with him coming there, which makes it tough to win games when you're competing in, I know the ACC is a down conference, but you still play some pretty good teams. So I don't think it's going to be much better for the Tar Heels this year. And I think this could potentially be Belichick's last season coaching football in any capacity. The only thing that makes me think maybe they could beat TCU is the fact that it's in Dublin, Pat. Like, weird things happen in these week zero overseas games. Northwestern beat Nebraska a couple seasons ago. Georgia Tech beat Florida State, right? That was the year Florida State was supposed to be unbelievable. And all of a sudden Florida State loses week zero, and then kind of nosedives. So, that's the only silver lining I could think of, is just that funky things happen, but that's not that's not a sustainable approach to season long success, is that you're banking on weird things happening because you're playing an overseas game.
0: Yeah. And they play my Notre Dame Fighting Irish on October 3rd in Chapel Hill. I cannot wait for that one. I can't wait for Notre Dame to beat them by 60 points. They play Miami, the defending national runners-up on Halloween at home. And they play Louisville, who's ranked number 24 to start the year at home. Those are their three ranked games. But again, last year in conference play, they got whooped by almost every. I mean, they went to overtime with Virginia. They do play Virginia on the road the second to last week of the season. North Carolina State beat them by 23. They finished the year with them again. The one team they did beat that they play again this year is Syracuse. And, again, they're going to have a cupcake game week two against East Tennessee State. But other than that, like, they're just going to have to rise above the rest of the ACC, which, again, you said it and I agree. It's an average conference. Clemson is unranked again. Even when Clemson had a brutal year a season ago with Dabo Sweeney, Clemson still slaughtered them by 28 points. So, yeah, I think at best this is a 7-win team. And that's going to take Bill Belichick really rising to the occasion here and showing us why he was the greatest coach of all time at the NFL level. Much different game. Much different game at the college level. 310-840-4910 is the number to join the show. 310-840-4910. You know, producer Brandon Combs asks a good question in our show chat. He said, do you think Bill could ever build in North Carolina what Kurt Cignetti built in Indiana? A coach that, relative to Bill Belichick, was completely unknown. And then, you know, now we know who he is. And even before that, Google me, right? I mean, just some badass quotes from Kurt Cignetti. But that was a completely, like, no-name coach that built an empire along his way. And then when it took it to Indiana and became, one of the most dominant powerhouse teams we've seen in recent memory. Do you think Bill Belichick? I know he's 74. Like, the clock is running out, Kate. But, like, if they do double their win total and they go 8-4, Would we then go into 2027 thinking like, hey, college football playoffs in the conversation? Like, do we think that could happen? You and I are very pessimistic, but if Kurt Cignetti can build what he built in Indiana, why can't Belichick build something similar at North Carolina when we know he's got the coaching credentials?
1: Yeah, no, not happening. I'm not only pessimistic, like I'm like the ultimate pessimist when it comes to that. Kurt Cignetti did it across the college landscape at various different levels, right? D2, he won Indiana University of Pennsylvania, Elon University, 14-9. He goes to James Madison. And part of the success that he was able to have at Indiana is that he brought over players that knew him, right? So like, it's not like he had to, he brought over a team that was having success, and granted it was at a lower level, but he kind of knew what he was getting out of those players and they knew what they were getting out of him. And that's different than Belichick piecing things together through the portal, I think. A lot of the continuity of Indiana was that several of those players played together at James Madison. And Cignetti's done it at the college level consistently, whereas it's different NFL to college. Like, having success at the NFL level, different than having success at the college level because of all the other things you have to deal with at the college level. And let's not forget that Belichick did have the best quarterback of all time on his teams with the Patriots when he was winning Super Bowls. So it would granted, Fernando Mendoza is not the best college quarterback of all time. I think you could argue that. But I just think it's completely different. It's an apples to oranges comparison of what Cignetti's done throughout his coaching tenure versus what Belichick could potentially try and do here at UNC. And I think even if he does double his win total and wins 8 games this year, I don't think that there's a comparison between he and Cignetti whatsoever. I still think you can say Belichick's the greatest football coach of all time, but certainly not at the college level.
0: 310-840-4910. Again, that's 310-840-4910. What kind of season are you expecting from Bill Belichick and North Carolina? Do they take a big step forward after what was a debacle both on and off the field last season? Or is it going to be more of the same this year in Chapel Hill? 310-840-4910. Texans have the ball in their opening drive, and they are driving down the field. So no Fernando Mendoza yet. We'll keep you posted on the Texans and the Raiders preseason game up to the very second when we return. We'll also talk some more college football. Is CJ Carr going to win the Heisman this year for Notre Dame? As an Irish fan, I sure as hell think so. But could this be the year that Arch Manning finally steps up and proves that he is the future number one overall pick in the making? Plus, we'll talk about the SEC because everybody's talking about the Big Ten. Can the SEC reclaim glory this year in college football? So a lot of college football talk still coming when we come back. Get aboard 310-840-4910. I'm Pat Boyle. She's Kate Constable. 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
1: Welcome back, BetMGM Tonight, Westwood One Sports. I'm Pat Foyle. She's Kate Constable. The phone number to join the show is 310-840-4910. That's 310-840-4910. Well, that was fast and that was easy with Max Crosby on the sideline. And as producer Brandon Combs pointed out, no shoulder pads, no helmet, but he's got a jersey on and eye black, even though he's probably not playing a single lick this game. I mean, the guy is just a sick puppy. What are you putting eye black on in a game you're not playing in? And so again, with I don't know how many Raiders defensive starters are playing. Max Crosby's not playing. The Texans march right down the field. Woody Marks with a grown man run, 20-yard touchdown run, bowling over a couple of defenders. The Texans lead at 7-0. C.J. Stroud 4 for 6, 27 yards, and then Fernando Mendoza just took the field for the Raiders' first possession, and on his first throw. Not on the same page with his receiver, Jalen Naylor, who, again, the Raiders brought in this year in free agency. He also kind of zipped it a little too hot, a little too heavy for him. It looked like about an 8-yard curl route that Mendoza threw a little bit too high. So an incompletion on his first pass. Raiders then take a false start penalty, and then Mendoza just bullet zipped a throw in there for a first down and a gain of about 22. To Jalen Naylor. So there is that arm talent. There is that arm power, that rocket shown off there by Fernando Mendoza. But all in all, Kate, first possession for Houston made it look easy against what looked like Raiders backup. So not a whole lot of questions answered there. But Mendoza just completed his first pass and it was a dot. I mean, this guy throws we saw it in Indiana. He throws a freaking tight spiral.
2: Yeah, I mean, the one throw that everyone was talking about in that first preseason game when he threaded the needle with three defenders, Cardinals defenders, I mean, that was great. Those first two plays of the game for him, yeah, zip that one. It looked a little rushed, the throw to Naylor, then having a penalty on the offensive line. Like, there it kind of felt like Mendoza was sped up a little bit, which we didn't really see a whole lot of in that first game, but certainly, I mean, settled in now and... I don't know where you're at in this game, but the Raiders, I don't know who that was, but he just took off.
1: Mike Washington.
2: Yeah.
1: Yeah, Mike Washington, who's going to be Ashton Gentry's backup, just broke a tackle, went right up the middle for 33 yards. So, look, I mean, we know Ashton Gentry is hopefully going to have a big year, too, but how about the fourth-round rookie, Mike Washington from Arkansas, looking freaking good as well. And this Raiders first, oh, he got picked! Mendoza just threw a pick, and it's coming back to the house for a pick six. Oh, it was all starting out so well for the Raiders. Mendoza throws one behind his receiver, and it gets picked and taken back to the house. Oh, that is 1,000%. Thank you for the Tecmo Bowl music there. I'd like to shout out to Brandon Combs, who, you know, again, we had a fierce debate, and Kate, I'm glad you're on my side. Because that's a bad throw. Mendoza throws it behind his receiver, and it gets picked and taken to the house. Not even close to his running back, Mike Washington Jr., who just had that big run, and that's a pick six. I love Fernando Mendoza. I think he's going to be great. But for everybody saying, he should be out there right away, he just made a brutally bad throw, and it gets taken back for 7 against the Texans' backup defense.
3: Pat, I forget that all of the great quarterbacks never threw one interception in their entire life, never missed one pass in their entire... I forgot Jordan Love has never thrown a pick his entire career. Not once in his 3 years has he thrown an interception. Never made a mistake. It's incredible. I forget about that. You're right. Mendoza's terrible.
1: Did you hear... Kate, the guy can't admit that he's wrong. Did you hear what I said? I think he's going to be great. I can't wait to watch him. I think he has a chance to win Super Bowls in the near future. But he should not be the starter. Look, here's the thing. Here is certainty. You want certainty? Right now, at this stage of his career, which is a couple of throws into his second preseason game, Kirk Cousins is a better quarterback than Fernando Mendoza. Right now. Maybe not in 6 weeks. Maybe not in 2 months. Right now, Kirk Cousins is a better quarterback. That's why he's starting, and it's because of throws like that. That's a terrible throw.
2: Yeah, that's a terrible throw, and that's that feels like a rookie mistake type of throw there. And I mean, there were four plays in that series for the Raiders, and I would say Mendoza was bad on three of those four plays. He had that one completion that was good. I think what's more important now for Fernando Mendoza and like what the Raiders really should be looking at is, okay, you just threw a pick six. Brutal, right? Not ideal. But now he's going to come back in this next series, next time the Raiders are on offense. He's playing the entire first half. I mean, unless that plan goes sideways based on how he looks through these first couple series. But how does he respond to that? And what does he look like when he gets back on the field? What does he do now that he's going to the sideline? Like, that's what the preseason games are for. And I think that's the most important thing that the Raiders are going to be learning from Fernando Mendoza is kind of how does he operate when these big mistakes, because that was a terrible throw, like objectively a really bad throw. But to Brandon's point, that does happen. Really good quarterbacks have thrown picks before, but how does Mendoza bounce back and kind of respond from that, I think, is the more important thing to take away from that type of play.
1: Yeah, I mean, again, I don't turn me into the villain. Don't make me be the bad guy, because a lot of you, Combs, are delusional and think that Mendoza should be starting right away in week one. He shouldn't be. He's got a lot to learn, including how to throw the ball accurately over the middle. And again, trust me, I watched him dominate college football this year. I think he's going to be great. That doesn't mean he's going to succeed immediately at the NFL level. And he's got a lot to learn. And again, this is the Texans backup starter, or the Texans backups on defense playing right now. So I'm excited to see how Fernando Mendoza bounces back after that interception.
2: He kind of just stared down his receiver too. Like, that's a rookie mistake too. His eyes were on the other side of the field to start, and then he shifted over, going through his progressions, and just stared down his receiver, and the defense is right there. Like, the Texans defense is too good to not capitalize on that.
1: Yeah, and he did make a nice attempt on the tackle, but basically kind of whiffed. And
2: he
1: could have stopped the pick six, but that didn't happen. All right, so there you go. Mendoza, 1 for 3, 22 yards and a pick six. The Texans lead at 14-0. In the first quarter. Let's talk some more college football, Kate, because you know I got to inject my Notre Dame fandom at some point in here. And I do think Notre Dame is
2: going to go. I'm surprised it's taken us this long in the show, Pat, honestly.
1: Well, here's the thing. I think Notre Dame's going 12-0, and I think they're going to the college football playoff. I'm pretty confident they can win a national championship, because I think this is the best Notre Dame team that they're going to run out there in over 30 years. Since the 90s, this is better than the Brady Quinn, Jeff Samardzija, Darius Williams team of 2006 that started the year number two in the year, and that year ended with the Bush push. So I think Notre Dame are going to be the national champions. But again, that's me being a Notre Dame fan and seeing how many they're bringing 9 out of their top 10 tacklers from last season coming back. This is the first time in 6 years that Notre Dame has their starting quarterback coming back, or that they're not going to a new quarterback. CJ, here's the take that I really want to get off my chest. In a loaded quarterback class this year, why is nobody talking about CJ Carr? And maybe I'm living in an alternate reality. Maybe I, as a Notre Dame fan, I somehow am not seeing more Notre Dame fans posting about CJ Carr. Because he is the betting favorite to win the Heisman at 7-1, Kate. And yet all I keep hearing about is Arch Manning. All I keep hearing about is Dante Moore. All I keep hearing about is Julian Sayin. All I keep hearing about is Trinidad Chambliss. Why is nobody talking about CJ Carr, a guy that last year as a freshman

0: Blackman was absolutely phenomenal, thrown for 2,700 yards, 24 touchdowns, only six picks. And, he can also run the football. Not that he ran it a whole lot last year. You don't need to when you had Jeremiah Love and Jadarian Price. But C.J. Carr, when he needed to scramble, showed that he could, ran in three touchdowns. He was phenomenal as a freshman, as a true freshman, leading Notre Dame to 10-2, with their only two losses being by a field goal on the road at Miami, who went to the national title game. And then the week later, when they put up 40 points and their defense couldn't stop anybody, and they lose to A&M, who, by the way, had a top 20 defense in the country last year. Why is nobody talking about C.J. Carr? Kate, come on. He's going to win the Heisman this year.
1: Because it's Notre Dame, Pat. And Notre Dame is probably the most polarizing team in college football. Either you love Notre Dame or you absolutely hate them. And Notre Dame's schedule, that's what gets talked about when you talk about the Irish, is how easy their schedule is. And so I feel like people kind of look at C.J. Carr and say, and don't get me wrong, I certainly think he should be the favorite to win the Heisman. I think he's going to have an incredible season. But I think as we go into the year, the thought is, okay, well, Notre Dame's going to win all these games because their schedule's so easy. Of course, the guy's going to have success. Now, as he goes out and starts putting up numbers, I think that'll change the narrative a little, and people might jump on board a little bit more in terms of actually being, you know, the reason he is the Heisman favorite. Because you're right. I mean, he can throw the ball, but he can also use his legs. He didn't have to last year, but you're going to see him extend plays a whole lot more this year. And I think that's going to be something where he'll be able to rack up the stats in both those categories. And that's what you need to win a Heisman. And you also need to win a bunch of games, which Notre Dame's likely going to do this year, Pat, because that schedule's pretty easy.
0: Stop saying it's pretty easy. They play three top 20 teams. They play BYU on the road, who's number 14. They play number 7 Miami, reigning national runners-up, in November. They play SMU, who's ranked number 19 to start the year. And again, Notre Dame, we know they're independent, but they're like quasi-ACC. So they play North Carolina, Stanford, Syracuse. Like, sorry that the ACC sucks. If the ACC was good, Notre Dame would have a top 5 schedule. And for everybody that always says, Notre Dame's got such an easy schedule, Notre Dame, like, historically always has one of the top 20 toughest schedules every single year. Because they're not in the SEC, which has been completely over-glorified, or they're not in the Big Ten, which is so top-heavy. When Notre Dame, look, Notre Dame didn't stop their annual rivalry with USC. Notre Dame didn't stop their annual rivalry with Michigan. I would still love if Notre Dame was playing Michigan and USC every single year. I would love for that to happen, but that's not the world we live in anymore with this freaking wild, wild west that is college football and the NCAA. Not my fault Wisconsin stinks. Notre Dame's had that game on the schedule for years. So, sorry, I just get defensive when I just hear every year. Like, people act like they don't have a single ranked team on their schedule. They got three of them. They've got three of them. Yes, they play Navy every year. Okay? And even when Navy is really, really good, Notre Dame kicks the crap out of them, and then everybody's like, oh, Navy stinks. No, they're like literally ranked two out of the last three seasons. But because Notre Dame makes them look completely inferior, everybody wants to say, oh, well, Notre Dame's just running over these teams that are absolutely terrible. No, it's just because Notre Dame is that good. Notre Dame is that good, and they got screwed last year, Kate, and I hate the Notre Dame clause that no matter, even if they finish top 12, no matter what, they're going to be guaranteed a spot in the college football playoff. That I can't stand. That I wish never happened. But we don't have to worry about that this year because Notre Dame is going to be number one or number two after an undefeated regular season.
1: Which team is Notre Dame going to lay the egg against this year? Because there's always that one.
0: Who will be the Marshall or the Northern Illinois?
1: Exactly. That's the bigger question. I'm going Stanford.
0: Rice Owls are in that week 2 slot. But look, somebody's going to have to call PETA because we're going to be eating owls. We're going to be eating owls for breakfast, lunch, and dinner that day. Look, I mean, who would they lay the egg against? I mean, I don't know. Like, Michigan State's not a good team.
1: No.
0: You know, Michigan State's not good. Purdue is not good. North Carolina, you and I both think, imagine if they lose to Belichick in Chapel Hill. Oh, my God. Yeah, that's one of the games that's like weeks out and they've already got a look ahead line for. Notre Dame is a 24-point favorite in that game. I mean, it wouldn't be an egg, but I honestly do worry about playing in BYU in that kind of climate with the mountains, with the altitude. That's a game that I'm worried about. I'm not worried about Miami. Notre Dame played them. Notre Dame played an experienced Miami team last year in week one in a true road game and still only lost by a field goal. Now, Notre Dame is the experienced team, which, like I mentioned, basically their entire starting defense coming back from a year ago. Yes, they have to replace the incredible, historic running back, rushing efforts that you got from Jeremiah Love and Jadarian Price, two first-round running backs, but they have Anais Williams, who was their third running back and averaged 9 yards a carry last year as the number three option. Small sample size, only got 24 carries, but still 224 yards on 24 carries. And in terms of the receiving core, their number one receiver, Jordan Faison's back. Yeah, Malachi Fields got drafted. Eli Raritan got drafted. But look, Notre Dame pumps out really stuff. They got Jaden Greathouse coming back. He only played 4 games last year because of an injury. And Notre Dame is tight end you every single year, no matter what. They got Flanagan squared, a couple of guys with the last name Flanagan that I'm excited to watch. And their offensive line is always elite. So I really don't know, Kate, where that egg is going to come from. If anything, it would just probably be like BYU ends up being an awesome team this year. Notre Dame loses a tight one on the road. Other than that, I think they're going to handle Miami. They're the experienced team this year. Miami is younger. Miami is retooling after their run to the title game, and Notre Dame is at home this time. So there is one potential loss I see on this schedule, and it's at BYU. And if history tells you anything, Notre Dame usually crushes those non-power conference teams that are playing better than expected or are getting a lot of respect.
1: And you also have Notre Dame, you know, coming off of the snubbing of the college football playoff last year. So they are going to be hungry and ready to go. I certainly think they're going to have a good season, Pat, but it kind of is like national championship or bust for Notre Dame this year. And maybe they are a national championship caliber team. I don't know. It just feels like there's something that slips up every year for them. I was going to say they're going to make the college football playoff, but they're going to make it because they have to make it. The rule is they are in it, right?
0: It's not the rule. If they finish top 12 in the rankings, they make it no matter what.
1: Well, that's
0: like they can't be top 12 in the college football rankings and miss it. Like last year, I think they were ranked 12, but they missed it because of the fact that a group of five school had to get in and whatever the other stipulation was. So that's why Notre Dame ended up missing it and they jumped Miami ahead of them. You know, whereas if Notre Dame's ranked number 12, no matter what group of five team has to get in or whatnot, like Notre Dame is in as long as they finish in the top 12. Which again, I hate that. I hate the fact that they like, because that lends credence to a lot of the folks that are like, oh, Notre Dame's going to do whatever they can to get Notre Dame in. Well, Notre Dame got screwed last year when they did play an incredibly tough schedule. And they lost their first two games by a combined 4 points to two teams that ended up going to the college football playoff. Miami goes to the national title game. One of those was a true road game, whereas a lot of these teams are playing neutral site games in week one. And Notre Dame gets screwed. So I don't want to hear it because last year was that perfect opportunity for everybody that did think the Notre Dame haters, oh, they're just going to get Notre Dame in no matter what. No, Notre Dame should have been in last year and didn't. So we don't have to worry about the whole stipulation because they're going to be 12-0 and we're not going to worry about it. 310-840-4910. Phone number to join the show. 310-840-4910. Get you an update on Texans and Raiders. And we will talk some SEC when we come back. Because the Big Ten, they've won all the titles. They're getting all the glory. They're getting the top of the rankings. As this year, the SEC comes barking back for glory and reclaims the throne atop college football. I'm Pat Boyle. She's Kate Constable in for Brad Evans. 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

0: Welcome on back. BetMGM tonight, Westwood One Sports. I'm Pat Boyle. She's Kate Constable. Phone number to join the show is 310-840-4910. Again, that's 310-840-4910. Before we get to the SEC, let's get you an update on Texans Raiders. It is one-way traffic. The Texans jumped out to an early lead 7-0 on a Woody Marks 20-yard touchdown run. And then if you were listening to the show, I went nuts on a Fernando Mendoza 80-yard pick six for a touchdown that made it 14-0. Then the Raiders went 3-and-out, and Mendoza only threw it once, and it was an incompletion on a deep ball on 3rd-and-9. Texans got a field goal, and so it's 17-0, and now the Raiders are finally starting to put together some good offensive production. Mendoza just took a pretty big hit as he completes a pass that ends up getting the pile pushed ahead for another first down, so they finally got some continuity here. On this drive, Mendoza has completed two straight passes for 10 yards, and now another one for 9 yards. So two straight completions for 19 yards, and after that interception, they did go 3-and-out. But, Kate, Mendoza's starting to look good here and settle in. And, you know, again, Texans playing their defensive backups, and they still look good. But other than that pick six, Mendoza has looked good tonight, I got to admit. Kate, you're muted.
1: Whoopsies. Started a little slow for Mendoza, but I mean, he has settled in a little bit and going up against a significantly better defense than he saw last week against the Cardinals. And I mean, he'll have another quarter here, end of the first. I think as long as he can continue to sustain some of these drives, it'll be a pretty successful night overall for Mendoza, but certainly didn't come out like firing like Brandon thought he might, or who was it? Wisconsin? Raider J thought Fernando Mendoza was going to come out and throw 7 touchdowns. Haven't seen that yet, but I mean, second preseason game, I think the kid's playing just fine.
0: 310-840-4910. Let's get to some college football here, Kate. Let's talk about the big bad SEC. That ain't so big and bad anymore, but they are stacked in terms of how many teams could potentially win a national championship this year. Just going off of the AP preseason top 25, yes, again, it's Ohio State 1, Oregon 2, Notre Dame 4. But shortly after that, there comes the SEC mountain of teams. Georgia 3, Texas 5, Texas A&M 8, Ole Miss 9, Oklahoma 10, LSU 11, Alabama 13, and then Tennessee's also ranked this year, so, and Missouri at 25. So there is plenty of depth in this conference. And I want to know, Kate, what do you think about the, do you think the SEC has anything to prove this year? Because in the first two editions of the 12-team college football playoff, out of the two semifinals, so 8 combined teams, the SEC has only amounted for 2 of those teams. And we know that the Big Ten has won 3 straight national championships. So is the SEC, have they not been as good, or has the Big Ten just had the best team in the country over the last 3 years? And do you expect all these teams, the Georgia, Texas, Oklahoma, LSU, Alabama, do you think they will reclaim the throne? One of these teams wins a national championship this year?
1: No, I don't believe we see an SEC team win the national championship. True that the Big Ten, I think, has jumped the SEC in the past couple years as the premier conference in college football because they've won 3 national championships with 3 different teams, and the SEC, you know, their head-to-head record against Big Ten teams in the playoff, 8-2. So, objectively, the Big Ten has had better playoff success, but I do think that that is partly because they've had the best teams in the country, or best team rather than the entire conference top to bottom is better. I still think the SEC as a full conference is the better team because depth-wise, they have significantly more than the Big Ten, but at the top, the talent and the teams that the Big Ten has put together, those trump anything that we've seen from the SEC. And I mean, I think a lot of that also just has to do with Nick Saban being gone at Alabama, right? Like Alabama was in the mix every year, and now Saban goes away, and now Bama is just another team. So that's part of it too. But I certainly think that the Big Ten's kind of reclaimed the top of the mountain in terms of college football.
0: Who are you most excited about this year in the SEC? And for me, it's not Georgia. It's a different team. And maybe I might be buying into the hype that we were spoon-fed last year on this specific team, but I'm going to wait until the top of the hour to let you know. But Kate, which team are you excited about? Whether it's you think they're going to be the best team, they're going to be the SEC champion, or just a team that you are very excited to watch?
1: I'm just excited for the drama of Ole Miss LSU. This Ole Miss team has a veteran roster. Like, that's all I care about, Pat. I just want the drama. That they could win. They could win a boatload of games this year. Whereas LSU and Lane Kiffin, like, very low in returning experience. The continuity's not there. I just think that that's going to be a fascinating thing to watch this year. And they play each other. So, those two teams.
0: Yeah, week three.
1: Yeah, exactly. Texas is the one that I'm actually the most interested in, but the drama-wise between Ole Miss and LSU, that is it's heavily going to be on my radar.
0: Oh, yeah. LSU number 11, Ole Miss number 9. Lane Kiffin will go back to Oxford, where he'll have to take on Trinidad Chambliss with his new quarterback, Sam Leavitt. All right, I'll tell you when we come back. If it's not Notre Dame, who I think is winning the national championship this year, and they're from the SEC. I'm Pat Boyle. She's Kate Constable. 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
4: 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Don't miss the league's first ever regular season game in Australia, September 10th, between divisional rivals the Los Angeles Rams and the San Francisco 49ers. 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Keep Netflix on your game day schedule for the first ever Thanksgiving Eve matchup, 2 Christmas Day games, and the Week 18 regular season finale. NFL on Netflix. Don't miss a minute of the action. Rams versus the 49ers live from Australia, September 10th on Netflix.

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1: 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I'm Pat Boyle. 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I just popped my second Zevia of the day, Kate, and you heard me burp just there.
2: Cool.
1: So talking, I guess the injection of caffeine into my body, talking maybe a little bit tough for the time being.
3: I just popped my second Spindrift of the day, Pat. We're on the same wavelength here tonight.
1: Look at us. Who would have thought? Look at us going nuts, getting wild on a Thursday night. Zero fake sweetener, but you know, it somehow it wakes me up because of the stevia. It's a magical thing. Stevia soda, Zevia. I love it. Can't stop drinking them.
3: This was part of the Costco haul this morning. New batch of carbonated drinks.
1: That's gorgeous. That's beautiful. Anyway, talking text line to join the show, 310-840-4910. You could call, you could text, 310-840-4910. Coming up in 20 minutes, we're going to play the Geo Sports game. Coming up in an hour from now, hot or cold. If you want to get in on the mix of anything we've been talking about, debating some college football over the last hour, what do you think about Bill Belichick in North Carolina this year? What do you think of the SEC? What do you think about Notre Dame and CJ Carr? I think he's going to win the Heisman. I think Notre Dame's going 12-0. I think they're going to win the national championship. Yes, I'm a Notre Dame fan, but look, they've got a quarterback coming back who was awesome last year. They've got a defense returning 9 of their 10 top tacklers from a season ago. I'm all in on Marcus Freeman. A year and a half ago, I was completely out on Marcus Freeman. Then they went to the national championship game, which I never would have thought in a million years was going to happen in the same season that they lost to Northern Illinois. But yet, that is exactly what happened, and I thought they got screwed.

0: a season ago from not making the college football playoff as the preseason number one, number two team in the country. They did go to the semifinal last 2 years ago, and that's the Texas Longhorns. And I think if Notre Dame doesn't win the championship this year, Kate, I think it's going to be Sark. I think it's going to be Steve Sarkisian and Arch Manning and the Texas Longhorns. Because I do think Arch Manning is going to be fantastic. And look, I'm the first to admit, I mean, just how we all, like, unanimously, unilaterally as football fans, like, realized how bad J.J. McCarthy was a season ago. That is, we all also, as college football fans, unilaterally realized how bad Arch Manning was in the beginning of last year, right? Brutal against Ohio State, not much better against the cupcake schools, was terrible against Florida through the two interceptions. But then, as Texas kind of faded into the background, he slowly but surely got much, much better. And then, yeah, had the setback. He didn't play great against Georgia, but then finished the season. This is what I was most impressed with. Finished the season with dominant efforts against Arkansas and Texas A&M. Texas A&M, who was number three in the country, and even though Arch Manning didn't have a great completion percentage in that game, he was smart with the football, barely took any sacks, and I thought had one of his best games of the year, despite the box score not looking all that sexy. And now Arch Manning, with a full offseason to get better, to digest what happened, being thrown into the spotlight, being Peyton and Eli's nephew, and having just a mountain of pressure and expectations on top of you, and frankly, a running game that also wasn't very good last year. I think Arch Manning is going to be ready this year. I'm counting on Arch Manning this year looking like the Arch Manning that a lot of us thought was going to be last year. So I think he'll be a Heisman candidate for sure. I mean, he's the second, you know, odds favorite behind CJ Carr. And so I don't know how that makes me feel that I do think the top two guys in the Heisman odds market are also like probably going to be number one and number two. But hey, crazier things have happened than what is supposed to happen. But here's the other thing. I love what Steve Sarkisian did in the transfer portal. On the defensive side, went in and after losing star linebackers Anthony Hill Jr. and Leanna and Leifau, they get Rasheem Biles, who was awesome at Pitt last year and was one of the best linebackers in the transfer portal. But not even that, it is that run game that was really mediocre, really weak last year. Sark went out and got the two best running backs in the transfer portal, Relique Brown and Holly. Fantastic name. Two guys that at Arizona State and NC State were just incredibly physical. I can't wait to watch this Texas offense run the ball. But I do think they're going to be very, very balanced because I think Arch is going to take a big step forward. And they also went out and got Cam Coleman in the transfer portal, who, yeah, had some drop issues at Auburn, but 6'3", 200 pounds, a highlight reel machine. I think this Texas offense is going to be incredibly scary. And I think Sark, who took him to the college football playoff semifinals a couple of years ago, had the down season a year ago. I think this is the year that Texas can put it all together. And so if it's not Notre Dame, I can see the Longhorns winning the title this year. I think they are going to be a machine.
1: I don't disagree with you at all, Pat. I really do think this is the year where Arch kind of comes, everything comes to fruition for him. Everything starts coming together. You saw it in the back half of the season last year. And then you the receiving group that he has this year, you mentioned Cam Coleman, but I mean, Ryan Wingo coming off of 54 catches last season, 7 scores. Like, he kind of has all the pieces in place where if it doesn't work this year for Texas, like, when is it going to? And that's assuming health all year long. But they have a great offensive line, as they do what it seems like every season. And I mean, if Arch lives up to the expectations in this season now, I think national championship certainly isn't out of the question for them whatsoever. They do have a difficult schedule as of right now, right? They play a lot of ranked teams right now. Are those teams going to be ranked at that point of the season? I mean, that's the question for every team, right? And I think we'll know pretty quickly week 2 against Ohio State. I mean, that's a

0: That's an absolutely massive game. We'll be able to see pretty quickly how they stack up against the top team in the nation.
1: It was at the Horseshoe last year on the road, and despite how poorly Arch Manning played, they lost by 7. This year they get the Buckeyes at home in Austin at prime time. Week 2, they get a week to, you know, beat up on Texas State. So yeah, I mean, holy smokes. We're only, what, 4 weeks away from that game? I mean, mark that down on your calendar. I cannot wait. Cannot wait. But yeah, look, the home games they play in conference this year. Well, neutral site against Oklahoma, right? The Red River Shootout. And then at home against number 9, Ole Miss. The road games they play in the SEC: at number 20, Tennessee, at number 25, Missouri, at number 11, LSU, and at number 8, Texas A&M. Yeah, I mean, it's a brutal schedule. The SEC, like we said, is, even though the Big Ten has taken the throne in terms of the national championships and the top of the top, we know the depth is mouthwatering. We know the depth of the SEC is molten lava. It's incredible. So there's really not many easy games to be found. But, I mean, I'm buying in on Texas this year. I'm buying in, and I'm not so much buying in on the Georgia Bulldogs. Because I just, you know, Gunnar Stockton doesn't really do it for me, Kate. He doesn't really do it for me. And I know that college football obviously is so much more than the quarterback, but I just feel like we have, on paper, we just assume Georgia's defense is going to be incredible. I mean, let's not forget how young and how dysfunctional their secondary and their defense was the first couple of weeks of last season. Yeah, they got really, really good as the year went on. But, and then they got torn apart by Trinidad Chambliss in that college football playoff game. So I think the days of just assuming Georgia's defense is going to be a unit, they're going to be elite, they're going to be unstoppable, they've got 7 NFL players, I think those days are over. And I think that Kirby Smart is going to have a real, he's going to have a real coaching job on his hands this year that he's got to go out there and get done, because just like every other team in the SEC, their schedule is a beast. And I'm not all in on Georgia like I am on Texas.
0: That's interesting. I feel like all I've heard all season is just that Georgia is the top team in the SEC. Georgia is the one that's going to bring the SEC back to prominence. It's Georgia, Georgia, Georgia. Georgia hasn't been the standard Georgia over the last couple of years. I mean, granted, yes, one loss last year. But two losses for them is even a lot. And yeah, losses to Alabama too. And an Alabama team that is coached by Kalen DeBoer that a lot of people don't like. So, they still win plenty of games. Like, don't get me wrong. They're still, making it to the college football playoff every year. But I'm kind of with you in, is Gunnar Stockton the guy? It feels like he's just been around for a long time, and he's kind of he's been there, he's done that. As long as he's still playing, we're going to run it back with him. Where is he a true difference maker in terms of winning you those big, big, big games? He certainly won plenty of games at Georgia, but I'm not sold on him either. I still think Georgia's going to go over their win total. They're going to win. Maybe have 2 losses on the year at most.
1: Yeah. Let me just quickly pull up Georgia's schedule here, because I had it in front of me and then I don't know what happened to it. So, so Georgia's got Tennessee State, Western Kentucky to start the year, at Arkansas. They're going to be 3-0, no questions asked. Home against number 10, Oklahoma. At 13th ranked Alabama 2 weeks later. And then at number 9, Ole Miss on November 7th, and home against 25th Missouri. Actually, the more that I look at this schedule, Kate, it's actually pretty easy. And I think that's maybe why Georgia's getting a ton of hype and a ton of, you know, maybe a ton of people putting some money on them to win the SEC or to win the national championship. They don't got to play Texas. They don't have to play LSU. They only have to play 4 ranked teams. 4. You know, they play South Carolina. They play Florida, who I'm not expecting much of at all this year. They play Auburn at home. They play Vandy. And again, they play Arkansas on the road. Like, what, you couldn't ask for really much more of an easier SEC schedule. So they play four ranked teams. Texas plays seven, including the number one team in the country. And if anything, maybe that battle-testedness is why I like Texas, where I feel like Georgia can kind of largely skate by and maybe a lot of their flaws won't be exposed. Because think about what, like you said, Kate, what happened last year? They only lost one game. They didn't play, I mean, they played a tough schedule, but it wasn't a brutal schedule. And then all of a sudden, they get to the quarterfinals and they really hadn't seen an explosive offense. I mean, they played Ole Miss and they struggled to beat them. And they played them at home. And they played them again, and all of their flaws, the secondary, the inability to stop the big plays, once again, it reared its ugly head. And, you know, you go back to the year before that as well in 2024, when it was kind of the opposite. Georgia didn't play a ton of good defenses that could run the football, and then they played Notre Dame. And yes, I know that Carson Beck got hurt, and they had Gunnar Stockton, they had backup quarterback playing. But still, I mean, they couldn't run the football. They couldn't do anything against Notre Dame. So it's almost as like, yeah, Georgia will probably hum-ho their way to an 11-1 record, and they'll play in the SEC title game. But then it's like, which version is showing up in the college football playoff? Because they have been one and done in each of the last two seasons. And, you know, 3 years ago, when it was the last year of the four-team college football playoff, remarkably, they get to the SEC title game, lose to Alabama, and then get shut out of the college football playoff.
0: Mm-hmm. I wonder, I mean, of this schedule for Georgia, because you're right, as you go through these, it's incredibly easy. Like, the games that will decide where Georgia stands, I guess that's probably the question, is like, where does Georgia lie within the college football playoff? Because they're more than likely going to make it. They're going to make it to the SEC championship game. And even if they are a two-loss SEC team, they're making it into the playoffs. So do they get a first-round bye, that type of deal? Do they win the SEC championship? I think that's like where the questions for Georgia are, because with the schedule, they're going to make it. Like, your biggest hurdles this year are number 10 Oklahoma going on the road at Alabama and against an Ole Miss team that's maybe not as good as last year's team, but, you know, you lost to them last year in the playoffs, so that's going to be a big one that's circled there. So I just don't think there's many spots where Georgia's going to slip up this year, despite maybe not being the same type of Georgia teams back when Saban was playing. Like, it almost feels like Nick Saban left and all of a sudden Kirby Smart kind of lost his edge a little bit, where his teams have been really good in terms of wins, but like, they haven't performed in the playoffs quite like they used to.
1: That's a good point. All right. He needed Saban to push him. He needed his rival.
0: Right?
1: Like, to make the tennis argument, it's like Rafael Nadal needed Roger Federer. And once Federer retired, Nadal, like, you know, the injuries slowly became more and more progressive. And outside of the French Open, he really didn't win much of anything after that. So yeah, it does. Does Kirby Smart need Nick Saban back more than anything? He needs somebody else. He needs Lane Kiffin to start
0: right
1: some smack with him.
0: Yeah.
1: Speaking of which, Lane Kiffin and LSU, I mean, you want to talk about the biggest target in all of college football this year, firmly on your back. It's Lane Kiffin, it's Sam Levitt, and it's now LSU. He leaves Ole Miss to go to their hated rival in the manner that he did it as well. And then he does that freaking interview on the damn tarmac on the runway with his clothes, the clothes rack right next to him. I mean, there is nobody slimier than Lane Kiffin, but there's also nobody probably more exciting in college football than Lane Kiffin. So there's going to be a ton of people that want him to fail. There's going to be a ton of people that, you know, LSU fans and Lane Kiffin that obviously are dying for him to succeed. He's great for college football, whether you hate him or you love him. But you want to talk about a tough schedule. LSU, two out of the first four games are against top 10 teams. And I don't think Dabo and Clemson are going to be good, but that's always a tough way to start the year. They get that rematch with Ole Miss. Like, if they, like, that's such an emotional game, Kate, no matter if they win or they lose, like, right away, I'll tell you what, right now, as long as Texas A&M doesn't suffer some big injuries, I'll tell you a betting spot that I like is A&M to beat LSU, no matter how they do against Ole Miss the week after they play them, because that is such an emotional high that they're going to be coming off of. And then to just gear it up again the next week, even though they're, you'll probably get a better price because they're going to be at home against A&M. I'll be taking A&M to beat LSU after Lane Kiffin and the Tigers play Ole Miss. And they also have to play Bama, Texas, and then Tennessee on the road. 3 weeks in a row at the end of the season. Like, the expectations are college football playoff, and I'll be honest, I'm not all that impressed with Sam Levitt, nor am I with this LSU defense every single year, even when they've had some really solid players on paper. So I'm probably got LSU out more than I got them in to the college football playoff this year.
0: Yeah, I think this could be one of those instances where things don't happen the way LSU is hoping in year one under Lane Kiffin. Year two, year three, maybe. But year one, I think, could be a little bit more of a struggle than Tiger fans are hoping. Phil Steele's, he always does those, he does the college football preview book, and he always does the experience breakdown. That's probably not the right term of what he calls it, but how experienced a team are, the rankings there. And this LSU team is extremely low in terms of experience of returning players, returning starters, guys that have played together before, whereas Ole Miss, they are ranked a little bit higher in that category. They have been more players that have been together longer. They have more of that continuity. So I think that this could be a year where, yes, LSU's going to win games. Like, they're going to be good. Are they going to be national championship good? Probably not. Could they get beat by Ole Miss on September 19th? Very likely. Well, very likely is probably a stretch. I wouldn't be shocked whatsoever, right? And yeah. Then you're right. You talk about letdown spots in college football or any sport in terms of betting. That is the quintessential letdown spot in week four against Texas A&M. Because regardless of win or loss, the emotional letdown there is going to be absolutely huge. So everyone just circle that weekend on your calendar to bet against LSU.
1: 310-840-4910. When we come back, we'll get you an update, because they're almost at halftime, so we'll see how this drive plays out, and it'll be at half. We'll get you an update on the Raiders and the Texans. One full half of Fernando Mendoza will be in the books. We'll let you know how his night is going when we return, and also we'll play the Geo Sports game, which will be fun. Get your pens and pencils and paper ready to go, baby, and your maps, because you're going to need them. I'm Pat Boyle. She's Kate Constable, filling in for Brad Evans. 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
1: Later, I don't know what you are. You're out about it when you know the night.
2: I feel like Ted, right? 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
2: 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BetMGM Tonight, Westwood One Sports. I'm Pat Boyle. She's Kate Constable. The phone number to join the show, 310-840-4910. That's 310-840-4910. I'm going to call an audible here, Kate. We got the Geo Sports game that we're going to get to, but let's save it for next segment. We'll make this a quicker segment because we got a phone caller. And I do want to get an update on this Texans-Raiders game as they are at halftime. 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Let's go 310-840-4910. Eric in Florida, next up on BetMGM Tonight. Eric, what's going on?
3: My man, Pat, I love your show. Did you watch the Hurricanes versus Notre Dame last year, or did you just see the box score?
2: I watched the game, baby. I watched the game.
3: All right. We destroyed them in every aspect of the game. You guys have not taught Hurricanes yet, and we're probably better this year than we were last year.
2: Okay. Well, to say that you destroyed Notre Dame.
3: Destroyed them.
2: When you won by a field goal. You won by
3: because
2: a field goal.
3: Garbage time. We started running the ball between the tackles for the whole second half, and CJ Carr threw a garbage touchdown.
2: What are you talking about? Yeah, Notre Dame got off to a very slow start, and Miami at one point was up by two scores after an awesome first drive to start the third quarter. I remember that game. But then, like, I remember they both went three and out. Notre Dame scored to get it within a score. CJ Carr threw a pick, and then Miami kicked a field goal to go up by 10. And, like, that wasn't – that game – I didn't watch that game thinking Notre Dame got destroyed. I watched that game thinking, wow, like, Miami's really good in the trenches. Notre Dame hasn't played well, and then they still had a chance to potentially come back and win the game. And they tied the game up, and then Miami had to go drive the length of the field to kick a field goal. What are you talking about? They didn't destroy them? They blew a massive lead.
3: I was at the game, as I am at every game, and I tell you, Notre Dame fans were going to the exits all game. I just tell you that. Our play call
4: maybe because of the rain
3: was hot garbage. And then we went on to, again, so just the college football playoffs.
2: Why are you drunk for that game, Eric? Because I don't know which game you remember. Right. I mean, again, Notre Dame got outplayed.
3: Why is nobody
2: yes,
3: talking
2: they lost,
3: about Miami.
2: But they did not get destroyed.
3: All right. Went to Texas A&M. Beat them. Beat Ole Miss. Beat Ohio State. Why is nobody talking about the Hurricanes?
2: I don't know. Why is nobody talking about the Hurricanes?
3: I don't know. Maybe you should.
2: Perhaps. Well, Eric, again, I appreciate the call. And I guess you're a Miami fan. And look, it was a phenomenal season a year ago. You went all the way to the national championship game, and you gave Indiana way bigger of a fight than I thought they were going to. But, you know, you lose your quarterback. You lose a lot of your talent from a year ago. And that's probably why, even though Miami is starting the season ranked number 7, and they've got a great team, I don't know. I don't think Mario Cristobal is capable of putting together another season like the one that they did, where, again, it felt like they should have been on the outside looking in, but because the committee decided to put them in, then all of a sudden their defensive line, their offensive line, and yeah, Carson Beck played some of the best ball of his college career, but I'm still fixated. I don't know what game you were at the game. I don't know what you were talking about. Miami was better for most of it, and then Notre Dame came storming back. I mean, a college football game is 60 minutes. It's not 45, so... Notre Dame came back and tied the game, and then Miami drove down the field and kicked a field goal to win it. I don't know, Kate, do you remember watching that game? Did you think Notre Dame got destroyed?
4: Absolutely not. I think Notre Dame struggled early, but I also think it was a rookie quarterback making his first start in a rainstorm. That also kind of lends itself to maybe a struggling start, but... I mean, Eric says, did you just look at the box score? No, we actually watched these games as well. But the box score also just says it was a 3-point game. So I don't think you can necessarily say that Miami dominated in that game or Notre Dame got absolutely crushed when it was a 3-point game. And sure, maybe to his point is the play calling in the second half sucked for Miami. Well, don't have bad play calling. Like then maybe you would have dominated the entire game if that's not the way it went. But you kind of fumbled it late in the second half with some of those play calls, and Notre Dame scores. They get back into it. That's a ball game to me. I don't think Miami dominated that game whatsoever.
2: No, they didn't. And here's the thing. Here's why I don't believe in Miami, because what was their strength? It was the trenches. And who did they lose? Their two best pass rushers, two top first round picks, or two top 40 overall picks, and Akeem Mezidor and Reuben Bain Jr., who accounted for more than 50% of their sacks last year. Both those guys gone to the NFL. The offensive line lost four starters off that offensive line, including Maui Noah, who went to the New York Giants. Obviously, you lost Carson Beck. You know, Darian Mensah coming in from Duke, who had some really, really good numbers last year, nearly 4,000 yards and 34 touchdowns. Okay, you could say Darian Mensah is ready to step in and be a Heisman candidate. I'm not as high on him as a lot of other people are, but he's definitely one of the candidates. I mean, he's like on the top eight of the Heisman odds. So he could absolutely put together a monster year. But to me, it comes down to the trenches. Comes down to the offensive line losing four out of five starters, and it comes down to losing your two best pass rushers. Now again, they have the benefit, Kate, of playing in the ACC, which is down, which stinks. Clemson, mid again, probably. Bill Belichick in North Carolina, mediocre. Duke, not going to be as good. You know, their toughest opponents, you can argue they get to play them at home, and then you got the rematch with Notre Dame, which this time is in South Bend. And it's C.J. Carr, not in his first ever college football game. And Notre Dame's the more experienced team now. So maybe that's why nobody's talking about Miami. Are they going to win the ACC? They should. Otherwise, it'd be a gigantic disappointment. So I do expect Miami to be back in the college football playoff wholeheartedly. But I don't expect them to get the national championship game. Nobody, not nobody, but basically almost nobody did last year, and they made a tremendous run. But the strength, the identity of that team a year ago is essentially all turned over. That's why I don't believe in Miami to get to make a deep run this year.
4: Well, okay, let's assume that Miami loses to Notre Dame too, because they are a touchdown underdog. Isn't it also like Mario Cristobal just loses a game he shouldn't every year? All of a sudden, you add one of those to the mix, and Miami has two losses on the season. Is a two-loss yep. ACC team going to get into the college football playoff? You better cross your fingers.
2: Assuming they win the ACC title, yes. But if there was another team that goes undefeated in conference play, or if they don't win the ACC title game, then yes. But yeah, you mentioned it. Mario Cristobal does lose games every single year that he shouldn't lose. Last year, it was to Louisville at home by three, and then to SMU in overtime. You know, the year before that, they were rolling along. They were 9-0 with Cam Ward, and everybody bought into their stock. And then how they finished the year? Lose to Georgia Tech and lose to Syracuse. So, yeah, look, you know, guys like Eric in Florida and the Hurricanes fans, they're riding off the high of last year. And I think they're going to be a great team again. I think they're going to be the ACC champions. I think they're going to get to the college football playoff. But I'm not expecting them to do much after that. You know, we'll see. Injuries are obviously always a part of the game. But, they're going to get to the college football playoff because the ACC is weak, and I do think they have enough talent, and I do think Darian Mensah will be really good. But, you know, again, like Kate said, don't lose any games that you shouldn't. Don't pull a Notre Dame from the last 2 years and lose to teams that you have no business losing to. 310-840-4910. All right, really quickly, we're at halftime, and the Texans lead the Raiders 20-3. So I would assume Fernando Mendoza's day is done. 8-for-15, 86 yards, and that pick six. He did have a ball that should have been a completion of more than 20 yards that got dropped by one of his receivers. But we'll talk much, much more at the top of the hour about Fernando Mendoza's night, because we're going to take a short break and we're going to play the Geo Sports game when we return. I'm Pat Boyle. She's Kate Constable. Number to join is 310-840-4910. 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
1: Welcome on back. BetMGM Tonight. Westwood One Sports. I'm Pat Boyle. She's Kate Constable. Phone number to join, 310-840-4910. Top of the hour, we got hot or cold. We've got a full breakdown, full analysis of the first half for Fernando Mendoza and this Texans versus Raiders game. Texans lead at 20-3 as they're about to start the second half, and it appears, again, that Fernando Mendoza's day is done. So Aiden O'Connell most likely coming in for the Raiders. Again, full comments, full analysis, full reaction from a full half of Fernando Mendoza at the top of the hour. Don't miss it. 310-840-4910. But for now, we're going to play the Geo Sports game, baby. So let's get producer Brandon Combs in the mix. Let's get video producer Michael Montgomery, a.k.a. Monty, in the mix, where geography meets trivia. Five questions. We've got to answer by placing a pin on the map of where that answer is. Without further ado, gentlemen, let's go.
2: Let's go.
3: All right.
2: Here we go. Question number one. Each year, swimmers race from a notorious island prison to the shore across the bay of this city. I'm assuming Alcatraz and San Francisco.
3: Oh, yeah. That's San Francisco.
4: Yeah.
1: Now, we've screwed up San Francisco
3: before. Right where your
1: mouth
3: is at, Monty. Right up. Nope. Go to the right there. Yeah. See that where your mouse is right there? That's Alcatraz. And right to the lower left of that is San Francisco.
2: So I think the answer is Alcatraz, or is it San Francisco?
3: It's San Francisco. Swimmers race from a notorious island prison to the shore across the bay of this city.
2: Yeah. Cool. So right where my mouse is now?
3: Yeah.
1: I guess you could probably put it there, or even like right on the corner of, you know, like the mouth of San Francisco, where the bay meets San Francisco.
3: Okay. Yeah, it's like right there. Somewhere in there.
1: All right, rip it. Rip it, Monty.
5: Just drove by Alcatraz, by the way, last weekend. Saw through the fog.
1: Wow, nicely. And there you go.
4: Bad.
1: Perfect 100. You guys nailed it.
2: Easy peasy.
1: Beautiful. What's the other city? Is it
2: Question
1: Oakland?
2: Two.
1: Oakland's on the opposite side of the bay, or am I wrong?
3: Correct.
5: That's the bay, correct. Baby.
2: You are correct.
4: Then where's Santa Clara? Because the San Francisco 49ers don't play in San Francisco.
5: It's south of
3: San
5: Jose.
3: It's like an hour south? Yeah.
1: Wow, the 49ers are that far outside of San Francisco? You know, so for everybody that doesn't know how far outside of New York City MetLife Stadium and East Rutherford are, which is like a solid 45 minutes, but with traffic, it's over an hour. I didn't know Santa Clara is an hour outside of Frisco.
5: That's without traffic.
3: Yeah.
1: Yeah, so
3: that's,
1: I guess, probably
3: Bears
1: probably
3: fans
1: about the
3: complaining
1: same.
3: About Northwestern Indiana drives me nuts, because it's nothing compared to where some of these people play, compared to where they say they're from. All right, next question, Monty.
2: Yes, question two. God, Sham God, and Chris Dunn starred for this program in this city, which won its first Big East regular season title in 2022.
1: Oh. It's my neck of the woods now. That's Nova.
3: Isn't it Providence? Mm.
1: No, Chris Dunn played for Villanova, didn't he?
4: Yeah.
1: Wait, when was it? Their first God Big East title? What was the year, Monty?
2: 2022.
1: Ooh, that does.
4: That's...
1: Chris Dunn definitely went to Villanova, unless I'm an idiot. Oh no, maybe he didn't.
2: Yeah, didn't he hit the big shot in the game against UNC? Or am I making that up?
3: Yeah, okay. Maybe it. Maybe I'm wrong. Maybe it is Nova. I could have sworn.
1: No,
3: that
1: wait
3: was,
1: a minute. Who said Providence?
3: Providence. Yeah, because they went to the
1: first Big East title in 20. Villanova definitely won a Big East title before.
4: I was just going to say, that's not Nova then, if it was 2022, because they had to have won them before. All right, maybe it is Chris Providence.
1: Combs, we're thinking of Chris Jenkins. Chris Jenkins. It's not Nova. I think it is Providence. Because Villanova, that's what threw me off. That's what threw me off, because Chris, I thought Chris Dunn was Chris Jenkins, and but then it was first Big East title in 2022. Nova absolutely won one before that, so it probably is Providence.
3: I'm pretty sure it was Providence, but I mean, like I said, I could be wrong.
1: No, I think you're right. No.
4: Yeah, I think you're right too.
2: I was definitely thinking Chris Jenkins as well. So
1: now, where is
2: Rhode
1: Providence?
2: Island, right? Small state.
1: Yeah, that's Rhode Island.
3: Providence.
2: Is it the biggest city in the state? I would think. Yeah, I have no idea.
3: I think so. It's the capital. Providence.
1: I've been to Newport, which is on the beach.
4: Providence
1: on the coast.
4: Providence is the capital of Rhode Island, right? Providence, Rhode Island. I just have no idea where it is.
1: It's got to be the biggest city. It's got to be right there.
3: Yeah.
2: It's got to be. Go down swinging.
1: Uh-oh.
2: There we go.
1: Nailed it.
4: Wow.
1: Got him.
3: Let's go.
1: Who was the first one that said Providence? Because you saved us.
3: That was me.
4: Brandon.
1: Holmes. Good job.
2: He's the only one that said Providence, I think, right?
3: I think so.
4: Yeah, I said Nova.
2: All right, question three. Michael Jordan hit 202 for the Barons during his baseball detour.
1: Monty's about to die.
2: Playing, I know. Sorry, I'm trying to clear my throat. All right, let's restart. Michael Jordan hit 202 for the Barons during his baseball detour playing home games near this city. Isn't that Birmingham?
3: That's Birmingham.
1: I think.
3: Yeah, the Birmingham Barons.
1: Birmingham, Alabama. So I always forget, is Alabama on the left or the right?
4: Ooh.
1: Alabama's on the right?
2: I believe the right.
3: I believe so.
1: Because Mississippi's next to New Orleans.
4: Yes.
3: Yeah. Sure.
1: Where is Birmingham, though? I feel like Birmingham is central Alabama.
2: I would agree with that statement. How central is the question? I think it's pretty big.
1: Birmingham's
2: city, right?
1: Montgomery's the capital, but Birmingham's got to be the biggest city.
3: I think it's in the center.
2: I think this is it.
4: Smack dab in the middle?
2: Smack dab. Yeah, I think so.
1: All right.
2: What do you think? Smack it?
1: Smack it.
2: Yeah.
1: Oh, you dirty dog. You definitely nailed it. Oh!
6: Whoa.
1: Nailed it. Perfect 100. North Central Alabama is where Birmingham is. Oh, baby. Hell yeah.
2: Three in a row.
1: Come on. We've done this before. We've gotten three 100s, and then we like, you know, and then it's some Middle Eastern or South Pacific Asian country, and
3: yeah,
1: we get thrown off.
3: Here comes the answer is Congo.
1: Yeah.
2: Ooh, all right.
1: What's question four, Monty?
2: Before becoming an NFL legend, Tom Brady was drafted as a catcher by the MLB team in this city.
3: I have the baseball
2: card. You got to know this, Combs.
3: It's the Montreal Expos.
2: This has you all over it.
3: Which is right above New York and New Hampshire, the state line. They're like right to the left of it is Montreal. So like, yeah, right in there somewhere
2: right
3: is
2: here?
3: Montreal. Yep.
2: Yeah. Okay. Yeah.
1: He's right. Cause Toronto is right north of Buffalo.
3: Correct.
2: Yep.
1: Which is Western New York. All right. That's got to be it.
2: It's got to be. We're hitting it.
1: And I'm pretty sure Montreal is separated by a river, so that's got to be it. Yeah. Perfect. Oh my God.
4: Whoa.
1: Four perfects in a row. We're going for...
4: Have you guys ever gotten more than that?
3: Once we got a perfect score.
2: We did it once. Yeah.
1: Okay.
3: But you guys, I think you were out, Pat. I think it was actually me, PJ, Monty, and if I'm not
2: Pete,
3: mistaken...
2: Maybe?
3: Was it Pete or was it Gabe? I think it was Gabe.
1: I thought I was there for the perfect score.
2: Yeah, maybe. You would think that, though.
1: I have a great memory. Read the final question, Monty. Will you?
2: Of course. Here we go. Europe reclaimed golf's Ryder Cup in 2023 at a course on the edge of this capital.
3: In Rome.
6: They played it in Rome?
3: Yeah.
2: In 2023?
3: Yep.
2: In Europe won?
3: I don't know where Rome, Italy's at, but I know it was in Rome. So wherever it's Rome like is at, you guys middle? Tell me.
6: Rome is central. If I... Oh. Yeah.
2: Maybe that?
3: That's that. It was... what's the name of that course? Marco something. I forget the name of it. I remember the name Marco was in it, though.
6: I'm almost positive Rome is like south central, like kind of where that first one that you had, Monty.
2: That's what I was thinking, too. Is it kind of tucked away in between all these mountains? It makes sense for a very early
6: I don't think Rome is, though. That's the thing. I don't think it's a...
4: Rome is like...
3: Isn't it by the Vatican City? It's by the Vatican City, right?
4: I feel like it's closer to the...
3: Isn't that where the VC is there?
6: Oh, wow. Yeah. That might literally just give us the answer there.
2: Yeah.
4: Yep.
2: That's a very good point.
6: More towards the coast. It's definitely not on the coast, but I guess
4: it's closer to the coast than the middle. I would say somewhere in there.
2: Oh, man. All right. I'm just going to rip it.
6: Oh, no. Oh! Oh! Oh!
4: Oh! Dart. Absolute dart.
3: Look at that.
6: Wow.
3: Look at that.
6: What's the name of it,
3: Monty, at the bottom? What's the name of the course? I can't see it.
2: Marco Simone.
3: I knew it was Marco something. Marco Simone.
6: Combs, you are the freaking MVP. You were the one that saved us from going Villanova, and then you just, I had no idea that they played in Rome in Italy in 2023. Perfection. Yeah. Let's freaking go, won that baby. Let's go. Oh, that's amazing. Hell yeah. All right, we'll take a short break. There was some kind of scary injury. I think it was to a backup. So we'll get you caught up on what happened in the Texans-Raiders game, but I saw everybody was taking a knee on the field. We'll do hot or cold to kick off the final hour when we come back. 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

0: to BetMGM tonight here on Westwood One Sports. I'm Pat Boyle. 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The show has been flying by tonight. And don't forget, you can watch the show live on YouTube. 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And you can listen to the program on the Westwood One Sports app, the Odyssey app, SiriusXM channel 375, and hundreds of local affiliates throughout North America. Final hour of the show, open phone lines, 310-840-4910. Anything you want to talk about, 310-840-4910. We're going to talk a lot about the first half and the second preseason game of Fernando Mendoza because he is done for the night. The Texans lead the Raiders 20-3 in the third quarter. I myself have switched over to NFL Network because Brock Purdy and the majority of the 49ers starters are expected to play tonight, at least for a series or two. And Justin Herbert and the majority of the Chargers starters are expected to play tonight, if only for a series. So I'm pumped for the beginning of that game, while the backups have now completely entered for the Texans and the Raiders. So 310-840-4910. But I'll give you the box score numbers, and then we will get into it with Hot or Cold with producer Brandon Combs and with Kate. But the highlight or the low light of the night for Fernando Mendoza was the pick six that he threw on his third pass of the night, underthrowing his running back, Mike Washington Jr., who was running like kind of that Texas route where the running back comes over the middle, underthrew him into an interception. Again, a pick six that got brought back 80 yards for a touchdown by Wade Woodaz. And that's, again, the Texans played most of their backups on defense tonight to start the game. They didn't even play their defensive starters. So Fernando Mendoza finishes 8 for 15, 86 yards, no touchdowns, one pick. He was sacked once for 11 yards. He did not attempt to run the football, and a pretty lackluster performance. So with that being said, let's get into Hot or Cold. Combs, what's going on, brother?
1: What is going on? I love the way that, like, when we put some stuff in there, like there, you have this way of like hedging things to try to be on your side. And it kind of drives me nuts about you because
0: what are you talking about?
1: Lackluster performance. Oh, they were playing their backups. You know who else was playing their backups?

0: That was a pretty big step back from his first
1: thank you, Kate.
0: Performance.
2: Well, because
0: week one,
2: in the first performance, he was playing with the ones. Linderbaum was under center. The offensive line, the starting offensive line, was in there. He had all of the weapons. Genty was still playing. They had the entire the first offense was out there when he went out there.
1: Okay, so he's playing with backups against backups. So yes. It's kind of a level playing field.
2: So we're going to pretend like the Texans backups, Jadeveon Clowney being a backup, is different than playing against any other team's backups. Come on.
1: I mean, Jadeveon Clowney is washed honest. Up at this point. You're acting like Jadeveon Clowney.
0: Yeah, Jadeveon Clowney hasn't done anything in a long time.
2: Oh my God.
0: Plus, like Brandon Heath, the number one overall pick. He's supposed to be the franchise changer. I expected him to do a little bit more, even with backup offensive line.
2: And he had a pass on the out route on the sideline that hit his wide receiver right in the hands. That would have at least been a 20-yard pass if the guy gets tackled right away. But he had room to run. Might have even been able to break it for a touchdown. But we overlooked that because the ball doesn't get caught. Like, those are the things that I'm talking about. Some of the passes that he's making, that pass that we saw in week one where he's just threading it between defenders, we've seen that too. You can't just take the bad and forget about the good. You have to take it all into effect. I mean, how many times have you gone and watched a quarterback? Let's take Patrick Mahomes. Let's take Tom Brady. Let's take Peyton Manning. Let's take any Hall of Fame quarterback you want to take. And how many times did you watch a game where they had 100% completion percentage?
1: It's not the point. I mean, the biggest throw he made tonight was throwing it like feet behind his intended target, and it gets brought back to the house.
2: Pat, and he made a bad throw.
1: He was erratic. His first throw of the night was over his receiver's head. Yes, you made the point. The one deep throw, I forget who the receiver was that he threw it to, which was a great, and he had some good passes. His second throw of the night was a line drive bullet rip, to a guy that was open. He made some good throws to open players. The one play that also should have been at least a 20-yard gain, the receiver playing with a backup offensive line or not, he played against the backups of the Texans, so I would say level playing field, and for the most part, he looked like a rookie that is not ready to start yet.
2: Okay. All right. So let's go play behind Kirk Cousins. Let's go sit behind Kirk Cousins. The last time that you saw Kirk Cousins was in a regular season game. What were his numbers? Because they weren't good, Kirk, Pat. He had a pass.
1: The final game
2: of
1: the year against New Orleans, he was 18 of 32 for 180 yards, a touchdown, a pick. Again, I'm not saying that Kirk Cousins is going to light the world on fire, but I think right now, and I think the learning curve, and I think like how quickly Fernando Mendoza can get good, like it's going to be exponential. But right now, I think Kirk Cousins is a better quarterback than Fernando Mendoza. On this day.
2: We're all in agreement, are we not, that by some point in this season, the Raiders should go to Fernando Mendoza?
1: Yes.
2: Right?
1: Kate, you agree with me?
0: Yes.
2: So why are you wasting time behind a guy in Kirk Cousins who is not a guy? This isn't the Packers situation. This isn't a situation that Patrick Mahomes was in, where you have a veteran quarterback who's already established on a team, who's already taking a team to the playoffs. You're going to put in a starter that you know isn't going to be good, that you know isn't taking you to the playoffs, and that you know isn't doing anything in a schedule where you look at the schedule, and you guys talked about it earlier, about how tough this schedule is going to be. And there's no good spot to enter this kid in. Why wouldn't you just start him week one when there's nothing to lose?
0: Because you want to win football games.
2: You're not going to win football games with Kirk Cousins.
1: You told me they were going to be a playoff team. But Kate, sorry, go ahead.
2: If Mendoza starts work week one.
0: Well, okay, so this is how Mendoza looked. Again, I know backup offensive line, but like, do you want your quarterback, your rookie quarterback, to play like this early on in first couple games of the season and have his confidence shot? That could be a reality.
2: Yes. If that's what the worry, if his confidence gets shot because he throws an interception, then he shows you that he's not def-

0: future of your franchise. If his confidence is getting shot, it's not like we're not throwing him in there. We've watched the same thing with the Chicago Bears, Kate. We've watched when they've drafted a quarterback and they've brought in a veteran to start in front of that quarterback to ease him into it. Have we not? We watched it with Justin Fields. Remember when everybody was cheering when Dalton went down for an injury? And they brought in Justin Fields. People were cheering that Andy Dalton got hurt.
1: That was really sad.
0: Yes. And before that, when they brought, I forget who was the guy they brought in ahead of Mitch. They brought in there was somebody ahead of
1: Nick
0: Mitch
1: Foles?
0: That they brought in. I'm not sure if it was Foles or somebody, but at any rate, you bring it in and you're bringing in a guy who's just a stopgap who you know isn't going to complete the season. And that doesn't make sense. It made sense for the Packers with Jordan Love. It made sense for the Packers with Aaron Rodgers. It made sense for the Chiefs with Patrick Mahomes sitting behind Alex Smith, who was already taking them to the playoffs. It made sense for
1: those situations. So should the Cardinals start Carson Beck?
0: Yes, 110%.
1: Come on. I could maybe get on board with that one a little bit more. Because I think...
2: I can't. I can't. Brissett had a decent year last year.
1: Brissett.
0: But you're not married to Jacoby Brissett. You barely wanted to give him a one-year extension. Why are you wasting time with a guy? If you think a guy is going to be your guy moving forward, and in Arizona, to me, might be a different story, because here's why I don't like the Justin Fields thing. Justin Fields came in behind an offensive line that was just getting him murdered. That's what killed Justin Fields' confidence. It wasn't the fact that he threw an interception. It was the fact that he got sacked 9 times and they just kept dropping him back in 12-step drops and getting him murdered behind an offensive line that was just inept. You're not going to have that with Fernando Mendoza. You might have that with Carson Beck in Arizona because that line is atrocious too. But you're not going to have that behind Tyler Linderbaum in this Raiders offensive line, which is a lot better than what those guys had to work with. But you're putting him in with a quarterback who the last time we saw him play was not very good. Kirk Cousins is not – he's a good backup now. That's what Kirk Cousins is. Kirk Cousins is a guy who can come in as a backup and not lose you 4 games in a 4-game stretch if your quarterback's going to be out. He might be able to go 2-2. In a 4-game stretch. That's what he is. But Fernando Mendoza is your future. So to not start him week 1 because we might win games, but we've all said that he's going to come in. Fernando Mendoza is going to come in. I mean, hell, Raider J wants it to be week 9 for whatever reason. I mean, if they're 8-1 under Kirk Cousins, do you want it to still be Fernando Mendoza? Is it still Fernando Mendoza's team? Or are you talking about sitting him all year? He also said that if he's 3-1, it doesn't matter if the first 4 weeks, if he's 3-1, Fernando Mendoza is coming in. Like, what are we talking about then? Then why is Kirk Cousins starting? If no matter what the record is by week 4, week 5, week 6, why is it then that you're going to bring him in? Because to me, that's the same thing that you did with Justin Fields in Pittsburgh. When he was 4-2, and then you brought him in behind a guy in Russell Wilson who could no longer throw a forward pass. Like, you got to start looking at what do you want the future to be? And if your future is Fernando Mendoza, and you're not sitting him behind a guy who's going to take you to the playoffs, and behind a guy who's going to give you a chance to win and succeed, and I don't mean win a couple of games, I mean win, and win 9-10 games, then why is it not Fernando Mendoza? That doesn't make sense to me.
2: I think Kirk Cousins gives the Raiders a better chance of beating the Dolphins in week 1 than Fernando Mendoza does.
0: You're out of your mind. You are out of your mind.
2: Am I?
0: That's why you let Fernando start. That's another reason you let Fernando start week 1. You let him gain the confidence against the Dolphins defense that is no better than my nephew's freaking peewee team right now. That's what you do. Well, you let him start against that, and you let him gain the confidence against a defense that's not going to get to him.
2: Well, Fernando Mendoza played the backup defense of the Texans tonight, and they scored 3 points. Oh, stop it.
0: And the backup defense of the Texans would be the starting defense of the Miami Dolphins.
2: Maybe some spots.
1: But maybe you need more spots. Than 3 points then.
0: What's that?
1: Yeah, I think Pat on this one. Cousins has to start week 1. He gives you the best chance to win football games. Fernando Mendoza did not look good tonight. I'm sorry. Like, maybe, yes, even backup offensive line, but he did not look good. Like, C performance at best.
0: Yeah, I agree with you.
2: And you want to dismiss that. Yeah, you want to dismiss that because he was playing with the backup offensive line, and he didn't have Genty, and he didn't have Bowers, and he didn't have Jack Besh. What are we going to do without Jack Besh? How could we ever survive without the services of Jack Besh and Trey Tucker? And he did have Jalen Naylor. That's his wide receiver too. So he did have him. But
0: did I tell you that if he starts, they're going 17-0? Is he going to make?
2: No, you think they're going to make the playoffs, though? You think they're a playoff team, Combs?
0: Yes.
1: No, there's no way that they are a playoff team, regardless of who is at quarterback for the Raiders. How do you expect them to beat half the teams on the back end of their schedule? You expect Fernando Mendoza to come in and rattle off wins against San Francisco, Seattle, Denver, back-to-back-to-back weeks.
0: Not if he's not starting week
1: one. Kansas City, New England, Buffalo. The Rams.
0: If that's when you're bringing him in, then no. Because it's a completely
1: The roster is good. Like, the defense isn't even good enough to help him win those games. Even if the offense puts up 28 points, I still think the defense is going to be the problem.
0: I think that in the first 5 weeks, when they play the Dolphins, Chargers, Saints, Chiefs, and Patriots, with Kirk Cousins, they're probably 1-4. With Fernando Mendoza, they're probably 3-2.
2: Okay, so you think Kirk Cousins is costing them two wins that they would otherwise have? You think the Raiders are going to be a playoff team if Mendoza plays week one? I would think you'd have to win a minimum of 10 games to be a playoff team. So you think that if Fernando Mendoza takes over in week six and they're 1-4, but they would normally be 3-2, so you think 3-2, week six, that means they have 12 games. You think that in 12 games, Fernando Mendoza is going 7-5? Seven and five or better?
0: I know, because it's a different Pat. You're telling me that you're going to start the season with the Dolphins and the Saints defenses in the first 3 weeks. You're not telling me that's not different than your first two games are against the Bills and the Rams? In those defenses? That's a completely different start. If you're talking about confidence and not wanting to shake his confidence, then you let him play against Miami. You let him go out there and maybe he's terrible, but maybe he throws four or five touchdowns in his first NFL game and throws for 400 yards, and now he's got some confidence heading into the Chargers game. But now you want to start him against Buffalo, or you want to going up against Josh Allen, and then you want him to go up against that Rams defense, who everybody's talking about the Rams defense being some juggernaut?
2: I think you're underrating what the mental confidence could be for him by watching Kirk Cousins and learning through osmosis and going through the preparation process and not actually have to live that. You know, you ever get trained? I mean, would you not agree that if nothing else, Kirk Cousins is like a consummate professional in terms of the guy does everything the right way, and that's why he's still in the league at this age, couple years removed from a torn Achilles? That's why.
0: Can he be a good mentor?
2: Combs, you ever get trained for a job when you ran the board for the first time? Were you not trained before it?
0: I'm not answering that.
2: I think I actually asked you this exact question literally all the way back in April when we had this debate for the first time, and we've had it so many times since. But most of the time, at least when I started working in sports radio and I worked at WFAN, I was trained how to run the board, how to play all the commercials, how to podcast the shows, how to play all the drops, how to do all this stuff. And for the first time that I actually did it, I felt confident. I felt like I was ready to handle it. If I just got thrown on the board and said, "Here you go. Figure it out for yourself. Learn how to do it. Like, here's how to do it, but actually do it yourself rather than sitting and watching somebody and having them explain to you all the processes and all the innuendos and how the tips on how to do everything that goes into running a board. It's not easy. It's not easy. That's the comparison that I would make. That's why I think the mental preparation, the mental confidence, you're just completely ignoring and you're underrating how big of a factor that is in his growth.
0: I'm not. If you're telling me that Kirk Cousins is going to win the Raiders games and Kirk Cousins is their best chance to win and Kirk Cousins can take this team to the playoffs, then I'm on board with him sitting for a year the same way that Patrick Mahomes sat, the same way that Jordan Love sat. I'm on board with all of that. But if you're telling me that he's going to sit there and you're going to watch the same Kirk Cousins that we saw in let's say, the final three games that he played as a starter. I'm looking at the numbers now. 6 of 14 with a 42% completion percentage. 21 of 31. 5 of 7. Like, you're talking about a guy who did not throw a touchdown in his final three games. What is he going to learn by Kirk Cousins going out and being mid?
2: What games are you looking at
0: about Kirk Cousins being mid?
2: What games are you looking at?
0: I'm looking at... let's see here.
2: You're talking about games that he either took over.
0: I've got it backwards. 21 of 35, 13 of 20, and 18 of 32 were his last. So 56% completion percentage, 65 and 60. His passer ratings in those games, 69.8, 82.7, and 99.2. So again, watching a quarterback be mid, what is he going to learn from that? If you're talking about preparation and all of that stuff, that's what he's getting from Kirk Cousins in the preseason. That's what Kirk Cousins is there for, is to lead, for veteran leadership. But Kirk Cousins isn't taking this team anywhere. So what is he learning from Kirk Cousins on the field, watching Kirk Cousins do what? If you're telling me he's learning how to win because Kirk Cousins is going to go out there and win, then Kirk Cousins needs to play the entire season.
2: I'm not saying he's going to learn how to win. I think it's just whether you win, lose, no matter how good you are, how bad you are, these guys, Kirk Cousins is one of the best in the NFL at making sure that he's got the mental side completely taken care of, that he is prepared, that like just, I don't know how to describe it other than being a pro. Like after the drive ends, sitting down, looking at the tablet, talking with Clint Kubiak, talking about what went wrong, what went right, what you're seeing from the defense, how to beat that, things that you can do at the line of scrimmage in order to make some adjustments, different, changing up the play calling a little bit, having those fluid conversations with a head coach that a quarterback has in between every drive, and then
0: Fernando Mendoza while he's on the sidelines.
2: Well, I think it's just easier that Mendoza can. I think it's just better that he's able to sit there and watch and take and absorb all of that stuff when it really matters, not just in the preseason, which we can admit it's kind of a joke. I think that is going to allow Fernando Mendoza to hit the ground running and to see that exponential growth rather than just the physical reps of playing some, rather mediocre teams like the Dolphins and the Saints. I think the mental reps for him are as important as the physical reps.
0: So, Kate, you would rather see Fernando Mendoza against Buffalo and L.A. and all of those teams that you talk about in the second half of their schedule as opposed to seeing him start week one against the Miami Dolphins and week three against the New Orleans Saints?
1: No. I mean, that's the argument to starting Mendoza. That's like that would be the main point, is that it would be an easier schedule or easier intro into NFL regular season against Miami. But it's the trade-off of, do you want to throw him to the Wolves right away, or do you want to get his feet wet a little bit and then essentially throw him to the Wolves? I mean, like, I think it would be a disservice to him to start him week seven against the Rams defense. But Buffalo's defense, like, not one of the top defenses in the NFL, let me tell you that. New England's, there is a slew of games in there where, yes, I will agree with you that those are tough spots to throw in a rookie, but I still think the pros outweigh the cons in terms of sitting him a couple games and letting Kirk start the season and then throwing him in.
0: Started him. Go ahead.
1: If he's good enough to start week one against the Dolphins, is he not good enough to be thrown in against Buffalo week six?
0: I think, like, it's just vastly different.
1: Throwing him in there week one.
0: Even if you started him versus the Jets, even right after that, sure, do you get to play the Jets But then even after that, you get the Niners, Seahawks, and Broncos in consecutive weeks before you get to face the Browns. Like, there is no good spot to put him. That's why, to me, it just makes the most sense week one, and to let him gain that confidence as he goes. Let him tear up some bad defenses. Let him see what real speed NFL games look like against bad defenses, and then let him go against the good. Because I would love to see what he does against Buffalo's defense after playing the first 4 weeks. I would love to see what he does against the Rams defense after whatever he does in the first 5 weeks. Yeah, absolutely. But I think putting him in anywhere else, if you're just looking for a soft landing, there's no soft landing.
2: All right, we got to move on. We gotta move on, because I know we're going to have this debate again probably before the season starts and throughout the season until Mendoza actually does get put in. But look, Combs, I think you just got to wear the L tonight. Mendoza looked very mediocre, throws a pick six on a really bad throw, and he's not ready to be the starter. And you just got to have to live with that. And look, if he comes in, if the Raiders are 0-1-5 or 1-4 and he takes over in week six, and then he goes 8-5 as a starter, or 7-5 as a starter, and they would have made the playoffs if they started in week one, you can say, I told you so, until we are blue in the face. We could just do all 5 hours of Combs saying, I told you so, Pat. I told you so, Kate. I told you so, Pat. But until that happens,
0: You should go out to the bar with Eric in Florida and go to the clown bar.
2: The clown bar. Okay. 310-840-4910. What do I know? I mean, what does Clint Kubiak know, right? I mean, he only is a Super Bowl winning offensive coordinator from a year ago that is now the head coach, that is the main decision maker on this process. 310-840-4910. We will do more hot or cold when we return. We'll get you an update on the Texans and the Raiders. It's all backups now, but we do have the starters into the game for the Chargers and the Niners. We'll get you an update on that game when we return, the second of two preseason games on this Thursday night. This is BetMGM Tonight right here on Westwood One Sports.
3: 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The Bills and Ravens have new coaches. Patrick Mahomes and Bo Nix are coming off injuries. 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Are you? 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

0: When the game goes live, the conversation turns up. 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
1: All right, welcome on back. BetMGM Tonight, Westwood One Sports. I'm Pat Boyle. She's Kate Constable. In for Brad Evans. The phone number to join the show, you can call, you can text, 310-840-4910. 310-840-4910. We'll get to your texts because we have one or two of them in just a second. Really quickly, let's get you a couple of updates on both of the preseason games. So the Texans and the Raiders, backups have long been in the game. That's early fourth quarter. It's 20-10. The Texans lead the Raiders. We had a lengthy discussion last segment about Fernando Mendoza after what was a pretty lackluster night for the number one overall pick. 8-for-15 for 86 yards, no touchdowns, and he threw an interception. Not only an interception, a pick six that went 80 yards back to the hizzy. And the Raiders only scored 3 points in the entire first half that Fernando Mendoza played. And then in the second half, it's been Aiden O'Connell. He led a touchdown drive that was capped off by they started because of a short field, because Brett Rypien, who the Texans just signed the other day, you know, they had Graham Mertz, who tore his ACL last week in their first preseason game. And so Davis Mills had to play a ton of their first preseason game, definitely way more than they wanted to see of their backup. So I think they just went straight to Brett Rypien, or maybe we did get a little bit of Davis Mills. We actually got a decent amount of Davis Mills, but it's been Brett Rypien since the second half. He got strip sacked. Raiders had a short field. They cashed that in for a touchdown. That's the only score so far the second half. It's still Aiden O'Connell into the game for Las Vegas. It's Brett Rypien in the game for the Texans. And again, it's 20-10 Houston with 9 minutes to go in the fourth quarter. In a game that we were excited for the starters to play, and I said, well, it might only be a series or two. It was one series, and it was a very short series for the Chargers. Justin Herbert and most of the offensive starters literally played 3 plays because they got a 0-yard run from Amarian Hampton, then a 9-yard pass from Justin Herbert to Charlie Kolar, the former Ravens tight end, and then an incompletion on a bullet pass over the middle that was intended for Ladd McConkey. And so that was the end of Justin Herbert's day. And then for the 49ers, we saw one series from Brock Purdy under center. He went 4-for-6 for 29 yards, hooked up with the rookie DeJuan Stribling a couple of times. But we didn't see no McCaffrey, obviously no Kittle, no Mike Evans. And then Brock Purdy's day was done. So they are scoreless between the Niners and the Chargers heading into the second quarter. You got Mac Jones now under center for San Francisco, and you have Trey Lance into the game for the Chargers. And so there you go. Kate, I know it was short-lived, but anything you saw from the Niners? I mean, I was so excited to see Justin Herbert and the Mike McDaniel offense, and we saw 3 plays.
2: Yeah, I'm not sure it was enough to get excited about or really have too many takeaways. I think more so it was just a chance to be in the game, play some actual football, and that's probably going to be it for Justin Herbert and those starters for the rest of the preseason, I would imagine.
1: I would venture to say you're probably right as well. The Raiders just scored another touchdown, by the way. Dare Ogunbowale with a big touchdown run. Boy, they're marching right down the field with Aiden O'Connell, Combs. I mean, maybe Mendoza should be QB3. I don't know. This is Aiden O'Connell's had no trouble leading some touchdown drives.
3: You're so dumb.
1: No, I do joke. That's a joke. That's a joke. We got a couple of texts to get to. 310-840-4910. We've got a Steven in Buffalo who texts in regards to why not start Mendoza over Cousins. I believe the Raiders are trying to see how good the offensive line will come together and if they can protect Mendoza before they throw him to the wolves and get him killed. They're going to sacrifice Cousins to see how well the offensive line comes together or not. That's when we'll see Mendoza if the offensive line turns out to be pretty good. I can see the merit to this a little bit, but also, like, what's the chances that an offensive line gets better as the season goes on? You also could have injuries that makes them even worse. And so it's not like you're making additions to the offensive line during the season that's going to make them better. They're either going to be good or they're not going to be good. And they have been a very lackluster unit for the last couple of years. So chances are they're not going to be good. And so if they're not good in the first 3 weeks and Kirk Cousins takes a bunch of hits and gets hurt, what's going to you know, what all of a sudden then they're going to be able to protect Fernando Mendoza. When he gets in there, he's going to have very little time to throw the football as well when he does get under center. So I'm not sure about that one, but I see where Steven in Buffalo is going. I like the process there.
2: Yeah, Brandon's like rolling his eyes behind the camera. I can't argue with that. You're right. The offensive line is not going to get better necessarily as the season goes on in terms of health. Usually it goes the other direction, but at least there's some continuity. At least like the first couple games of the season, the offensive line is rolling a little bit more so, where then maybe it is a little safer, because offensive line tonight, granted the second tier backups did not look very good. Yeah.
1: Monty says Combs says it's a different offensive line. I understand. Combs, look, I mean, you must be Tyler Linderbaum's number one fan. Yes, I think he's probably the best center in football. But also, the guys that they have around him on the rest of that offensive line. Colton Miller has been the tackle for the Raiders for years. He stinks. They've got DJ Glaze playing at right tackle. Again, he's been playing there for most of the last 2 years. He stinks. It's the same guys that have stunk. They've got a guy playing right guard called Jackson Powers Johnson, who was like a backup guard, and now he is slotted into a starting role. Spencer Burford is expected to be the left guard. He was with the Niners the last couple of years. So Linderbaum is like the shining jewel of what is an otherwise mediocre offensive line. And Monty says in our show chat, offensive lines definitely get better throughout the season as they play more together. Really? Because I've watched a lot of New York Giants football the last couple of years, and those offensive lines absolutely get worse as the season goes on. So I beg to differ.
4: Pat, Jackson Powers Johnson was a high draft pick out of Oregon, I believe, 2 years ago. And the reason why hasn't played, and the reason why he was a backup, was because he was rehabbing from injury. I believe it was a first round pick, if I'm not mistaken. And not only that, but they also added Spencer Burford, who was a really good veteran guard. And
1: Jackson Powers Johnson was a second round pick. And yes, he played most of the season in 2024. Again, the Raiders' offensive line has been bad. So I just, what's changing? What's changing other than the addition of Linderbaum?
4: Burford is a guard for them, who's a veteran guard, who's a really good veteran guard as well. And then adding Jackson Powers Johnson is adding a player because he's coming back off of injury, and he's a guy that you were going to be leaning on who was hurt. And that's why these two texts, they don't make much sense to me, because to me, that's the quickest way to lose a locker room. If you're going to play a guy who you know, who everybody in the locker room knows isn't the one who gives you the better chance to win, you're going to lose your locker room. You're not bringing in guys like Tyler Linderbaum and all of these guys that you're bringing in, all of the signings that you made, Max Crosby, to waste a year, not in the NFL. You're not going to get these guys on board with not having the best chance to win, regardless of whether or not you think they can win. Your best chance to win, you're not wasting a year of their career, because in the NFL, you don't have many years.
1: And when Kirk Cousins beats the Dolphins in Week 1, and then he's got the Kirko chains look going, and everybody is going nuts, like loving him in the locker room after the game, you tell me that this is going to be a locker room that's going to be divided?
4: I could beat the Dolphins Week 1. Kate sure could beat the Dolphins Week 1. Monty could beat the Dolphins Week 1. Stop it.
1: Okay. Well, they're not losing the locker room by starting Kirk Cousins. I promise you that. Not for a full season, and they're like 2-12, and they're just not going to Fernando Mendoza. Maybe, but that's not going to happen. Let's get another quick text in here. David G from San Diego texts in. Honestly, it's not even about winning games. I don't think they're just looking so long term. They want to approach the whole situation correctly, make sure they have the right protection on the line, and have Kirk Cousins, who has been there so long in the NFL, just show an example to Mendoza of how to go about everything and give him advice. I don't think they're worried about winning this season. I don't think they are either, because they're not a good team. And Combs, you think they are. And I think you're going to be very surprised, no matter who the hell is playing quarterback, even especially if it is Mendoza, when they win 4 or 5 games this year, maybe 6.
2: I'm shocked that anyone thinks the Raiders are going to be a fringe playoff team this year. Like, this is the Raiders. Look at the division they play in. Look at the division that they, the other division that they're paired up with this year, for lack of a better term. It's the NFC West, arguably the best division in football. I mean, this is, for any team, is a tough schedule. But then this is the Raiders with a first-year head coach, too. Like, let's not forget about that. How many first-year head coaches take their teams to the playoffs? Yes, Ben Johnson did it last year for the Chicago Bears. Not everyone is Ben Johnson. Is
4: everything you said last year about the Bears, Kate.
1: Dan Quinn a couple of years ago, D'Amico Ryans a couple of years ago. Look, I mean, it does happen. It does happen. The Texans with C.J. Stroud, Jaden Daniels with the Commanders. It's not often. And for every one of those, there's plenty of other first high top five overall draft pick quarterbacks that struggle in their rookie year, or even that show you some good signs and the team is terrible because they're not ready to win yet. And I think that's exactly what's going on with the Las Vegas Raiders here this season. 310-840-4910. We'll take a final break. We'll come back. Maybe we'll argue some more. We'll argue about something else. It's been a fierce debating since Combs has gotten in the mix for hot or cold. I don't think I'd rather have it any other way. I'm Pat Boyle. She's Kate Constable. Producer Brandon Combs firmly in the mix. 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
1: Welcome on back. BetMGM Tonight, Westwood One Sports. Final couple of minutes, so we'll turn things over to Josh Graham for Westwood One Sports Night at the top of the hour. I'm Pat Boyle. Huge kudos. Shout out to you, Kate Constable, filling in for Brad Evans tonight. Phenomenal job as always, Kate. Brad will be back with me tomorrow. He'll be live from Viva Las Vegas. He's out there for the World Fantasy Draft Day, something. I don't know, honestly. But Brad will be back with me tomorrow. I should probably know. That's a bad job by me. That's a bad teammate. I'll take that one on the chin. 310-840-4910. But Kate, great job as always. We've got a couple of minutes left. We've got the Texans leading the Raiders 20-16. We've got backups in already with the Niners and the Chargers. Mac Jones versus Trey Lance. The Niners lead the Chargers 3-0 with 12 minutes to go in the second quarter. So Kate, we got a couple of minutes here. What do you want to get into?
2: Ooh, what do I want to get into?
1: We haven't talked a whole lot of baseball tonight. And I'm going to be honest, I haven't even been following what's been going on in Major League Baseball tonight.
2: I know the Angels are destroying
1: the Astros 16-2.
2: Oh, damn. What about our going streaking? Who's hit?
1: That's a great question.
2: Cam Smith has not. I'm going to go ahead and take the L there for me.
1: I know Monty got a hit from Yordan Alvarez. Did Yordan Alvarez get hurt? Because he only has two plate appearances and a pinch hit for him. Uh-oh. Monty or Combs, can somebody check that? Did Yordan Alvarez get hurt? I had Jose Altuve. He went 0-2 and he got, probably just getting blasted. That's probably why. I mean, the game was 14-2 in the bottom of the fifth inning. That's my guess as to why him and Altuve both got taken out of the lineup. So nice. After a streak of six in a row for me, they intentionally walked Bobby Witt Jr. last night in the bottom of the eighth, and then Altuve gets replaced after two freaking at-bats tonight because the Astros are getting their nips blown off their body.
2: Yeah, so much for Rodriguez not pitching very well this season. Grayson Rodriguez, I mean, he went seven innings, six Ks, not too shabby for a guy who has a seven in ERA north of seven.
1: That makes me very angry. All right, so I went 0-for, you went 0-for. Monty got a hit with Yordan Alvarez. Combs had he had Brandon Nimmo, who I'm guessing went 0-for as well. And Lee had Corey Seager, who got a hit. So tough night.
2: Tough night. Yeah.
1: Tough night, right? Yeah, Seager 2-for-4, and Nimmo was 0-for-4. Jacob DeGrom got, how about this night from Jacob DeGrom, Kate? Six innings, one hit, no runs, 10 strikeouts. He gets to 2,000 strikeouts, second fastest pitcher, 2,000 strikeouts in Major League history.
2: Wow.
1: Which is isn't that kind of crazy? Second fewest games and second fewest innings in Major League history. And Jacob DeGrom is 38. He's 38. And he's the second fastest to 2,000 strikeouts. Nobody else has gotten to 2,000. Only one other person got to 2,000 strikeouts before they turned 38. Or I guess because it's games and innings. And that's probably the biggest reason why, is because DeGrom has been injured, it feels like, so many times throughout his career, which is the biggest thing that is held him back. Imagine if DeGrom didn't have all those years where he was hurt with the Mets.
2: That's surprising, though, still. 2,000 strikeouts?
1: Right? I mean, let's see. How many starts
2: have 2,000 strikeouts?
1: Yeah, because let's see how many starts DeGrom had. I would assume there's probably at least 30, right? Most Ks. We're running out of time here. Most Ks, MLB history. Let's see. There is 2,000. There's at least 80 pitchers. But yeah, DeGrom made a combined 20 starts across 3 years with the Mets and the Rangers. So, I mean, he's essentially lost like three seasons over the, you know, From 2020 to 2024, he essentially lost like 3 years worth of pitching. But he had a big night tonight, and it's a reminder of his greatness. And with that, we'll wrap up the show. Kate, what do you got? Any good plans this weekend?
2: I got nothing, Pat. Nothing that I can think of right now. I'm in the phase where I got to check the calendar to remember what's going on. So no, nothing.
1: Yeah.
2: Oh, I'm going to Usher. I'm going to Usher concert.
1: Usher
2: Chris Brown on Saturday night. Yeah. That's exciting, right?
1: Oh. Well, I don't know about Chris Brown, but Usher, yes.
2: Yeah.
1: Enjoy it. Great job. Thanks to Combs. Thanks to Monty. Thanks to Lee. Thanks to Chloe Pratt. Max Sheedy, Zach Kroll, I'm Pat Boyle. We'll be back 6 p.m. Eastern tomorrow.
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day here. We got some preseason football action. We got some comments made by quarterbacks that I think mean a lot more than just what it seems on the surface. There's so many things to get into today. You can join along on the show, 310-840-4910. We're on YouTube, Westwood One Sports Night. You can tweet me at The Denton Day. I had really high hopes for Fernando Mendoza in his second preseason game against the Houston Texans, going up against a defense that I really respect, even if it's not going against starters. And what we saw today, it wasn't the absolute worst thing in the world. But any hope that I had about maybe Fernando Mendoza pushing Kirk Cousins a little bit in the beginning of the season to take the quarterback one job is falling through my fingers like sand on a beach, or like I was gambling in Las Vegas. He was fine. He wasn't good. I wanted him to be good. And I sat and I watched a preseason game, which I hate watching preseason games. You know, if you're covering a team locally, the preseason's kind of fun because you're getting like really in depth on offensive guards and defensive tackles and cornerbacks. If you're doing this thing nationally, watching the preseason is a disaster. You're finding like a bunch of dudes that you might have heard of 6 years ago when they were in college and trying to make sense of how am I evaluating the way somebody plays. With Mendoza, I was looking at more than just the results. I wanted to see what is he going to look like when he's processing. What is he going to look like when he's dropping back? And I thought at times he looked good. He's playing with receivers that are not, and that stinks. He's playing with an offensive line that is even worse. I mean, they couldn't protect him for the life of him. You pull up a box score, you see Fernando Mendoza, he got sacked once. I'll tell you what, man, he was running for his life out there. The twos of the Houston Texans were on that man's ass from the jump. No pause needed there. They were just on him, dude. He was getting beat black and blue. He survived, but I wanted to see more. You know, everything that we had heard from Fernando Mendoza was how he was shining bright. He was passing with flying colors in the preseason. Will Anderson said this week he's going to be a great player in the NFL, and I'm not wavering on that stance. We'll see how great he is. I think he's going to be a fine, competent player for a few years in the NFL that maybe transcends into a level of greatness. But I wanted to see a lot more, and it was very clear today, going up against the twos for the Houston Texans, there's still a lot of work that needs to be done with him to get ready to lead an NFL franchise. We kind of know what he is personality-wise. I like him. Maybe he's polarizing. I know Linnell on the show, not a huge fan of Fernando Mendoza. I like Mendoza. I think the personality, the quirkiness is kind of funny. I'd rather have my quarterback be a little quirky than just be a rambunctious individual. I think that so what he is as a person is funny to me. What he is as a person

0: to be better if they're going to bring him in early in the season. And I've come to the conclusion that November 1st is the absolute earliest that he is going to be the starting quarterback for the Las Vegas Raiders. And that's around the week 8 time frame. They play the Jets that week. I can't think of a better team to start your NFL career with than the New York Jets midway through the season. But that's the earliest that we're going to see this man, barring an injury to Kirk Cousins. Cousins right now is the best option. He is the guy that you're looking at and saying, if we have any chance of doing something this year, which they're not going to do anything, but if they have even just the slightest of chance of being the surprise in the NFL, you're going with Cousins. Mendoza's just not there yet. He does good things. He makes tight window throws, which he did in the first preseason game. But he also, at least today, tonight, was a little sloppy. He had an interception. I want you to hear this call. I was watching this, and I remember, I was like, all right, if he gets through this particular play, keeps the chains moving, there might be able to come away with some points here against a Houston defense. And they did come away with points, but unfortunately it was for the Houston Texans.
1: Dastan Genti. Play action from Mendoza, and he comes back over the middle, and he's picked off. Wood as the rookie. Mendoza trying to track him down and cannot. Pick six.
0: The worst part of that wasn't the interception itself. It's preseason. I mean, yeah, these games don't matter. I would have been horrified if I was somebody in the Las Vegas front office, or if I was Tom Brady, when I see Fernando Mendoza diving to try and make a tackle for a guy who is taking an interception to the house in the preseason. He doesn't dive gracefully. Most quarterbacks don't. Most people don't dive very gracefully. So he dives after the guy who's taken the ball to the house, and I thought for sure the way that he landed, I was like, oh my God, he's going to separate his shoulder. Lands at a very weird angle. Thank God he pops up, plays the rest of the first half, which was the plan. Mendoza was going to play all of the first half. He did, and it was, again, fine. It was not excellent. I feel like we were sold a false bill of goods the week leading up to it. Maybe Will Anderson is just the nicest human being in the world, and his comments about saying Mendoza's going to be great was just him putting on for a young guy. Maybe Troy Aikman's the nicest dude in the world when he says that he's seen so much from Fernando Mendoza that he thinks this might be something earlier than most people think. That guy's not playing until week 8. And part of that is because the Raiders have this just demanding and damning schedule. They did beat Houston, by the way, 22-20. Most of the points for the Raiders came in the second half. That one just went final. But the first few games for the Raiders are as follows. You get the Dolphins, which that's a great game for Kirk Cousins to get his kind of feet wet with Las Vegas. The Chargers, at the Chargers, at the Saints, home against the Chiefs, at the Patriots, home against the Bills, home against the Rams. I don't want my young rookie quarterback, who doesn't know how to do this yet at a high level, seeing any part of that schedule outside of maybe the Miami Dolphins. I've seen the Miami Dolphins up close and personal. They have a few nice pieces on defense. They have one wide receiver that feels competent. That team is not very good. That'd be the one team that I want Fernando Mendoza to play. Unfortunately for him, they play them week 1. And that's a Kirk Cousins game. I've always looked at quarterbacks coming out of college maybe in a little bit of a different light. I feel like I've just been doing this long enough. And if you are over the age of 20, you've been doing this long enough to where I can watch Fernando Mendoza play at Indiana and say, that guy's a great college quarterback. Won the Heisman Trophy, won a national championship, made a big-time play to basically win the game for Indiana against Miami. You want to talk about a gamer, he is that. But the NFL is just such a different beast. And from preseason week number 1 to preseason week number 2, you saw the differences. He made a really big throw, tight window throw that everybody raved about in the first preseason game. He tried something similar, and then you heard, it's a pick six. It's going the other way. So I'm very hesitant at times when I want to decide, hey, is this person actually going to be good at the next level? Yeah, they're really good in college. It's a different game in college. And Indiana's not Ohio State when

0: comes to the talent level. But the idea, and this, it almost felt like propaganda at the end of the season, the idea that Indiana wasn't talented and that Fernando Mendoza was thrown to a bunch of nobodies, they had a bunch of dudes get drafted in the NFL. They had a really good team. Like, it wasn't just Mendoza and Kurt Cignetti. They had a really good football team with a bunch of dudes that got drafted to the NFL. So he was playing with high-level teammates. I'm just always hesitant about seeing a guy have a great season and then thinking he's just immediately going to pick the game up and be awesome. I think what we have seen in the past few years with Jaden Daniels and C.J. Stroud in particular, of guys coming in, quarterbacks, and immediately being awesome, that is not something that is normal, and that should not be expected to be normal. There needs to be a period where you can adjust, where you can kind of get your feet underneath of you. And that's what I think this is for Mendoza. I'm not seeing him before week 8. You're not seeing him before week 8. That Jets game is when you should be seeing Mendoza for the first time. And then maybe, just maybe, because let's be honest, it's not like the Raiders are going to be, they're not hovering around 500 with the first 7 games of the season. I mean, there's a good chance by the time they get to that Jets game, they will have lost 6 games in a row. The Dolphins is kind of a throwaway. Pick your poison, right? You're flipping a coin. You're either going with Malik Willis or Kirk Cousins. If you're a gambler, have fun. I'm not betting on that one. Maybe you want to. Have fun with that one. Outside of that one, that's 7 games potentially in a row that they're going to lose. Maybe they beat the Saints. Maybe. But I'm looking at the Saints the way that most people seem to be looking at the Saints and saying, hey, that team's not as bad as we thought they were going to be. The loss of Jordan Tyson sucks. They got bad news with Alvin Kamara that he's going to miss a little bit of time. So that stinks. But they have enough dudes on that offense to say that offense could be pretty good. Defensively, I think they'll be fine. So I can't see that the Raiders are going to walk in there and beat them. The offensive line is going to be better, but not great. You're hoping that they paid a lot of money to the right people to keep Kirk Cousins up. But I also, like, we don't really know what Kirk Cousins is going to look like. He looked good at the end of his time in Atlanta, but Atlanta has a lot of really good skill position players that Las Vegas does not, unless you're a big fan of Ashton Jeanty. I like Ashton Jeanty. I don't know that I'm this massive, like, hey, he is the next great running back in the NFL. I didn't see that last year. Maybe that's more offensive line than anything, but I didn't see that last year. I'm not ready to hitch my wagon to Jeanty being the next dude at the running back position. You have Brock Bowers, who's awesome, but the Raiders are not going to have a good season this year. I don't know what the hell's going on with Max Crosby. Does he want to be there? Does he not want to be there? There's so many questions with them. There's so many questions and, like, no answers. I do like the relationship, though, between Kirk Cousins and Fernando Mendoza. They did one of the podcasts, Bussin' with the Boys. And, like, Kirk Cousins is such a veteran on that group. He's going to be so good at television when he makes the transition. Like, Kirk is just going to be a superstar at that. He's such a dynamic individual, which is weird because you don't think of that. But as he has gotten older and more comfortable with who he is, like, he is just a funny dude. NFL people love him, too, by the way. The dichotomy with how fans feel about Kirk Cousins versus how football people feel about Kirk Cousins is like a complete 180 from one another. If you open up any social media app, Twitter, Threads, Blue Sky, Facebook, Snap, like, I don't know what people use nowadays, but if you look up any social media app and think of Kirk Cousins, you're going to get a bunch of people skewering him. He can't win. He's not very good. Why are they going with him over Mendoza? When you ask a bunch of football people, man, they will not shut up about how much they love Kirk Cousins. And it's to the point where I'm like, what are we missing? Because the results don't suggest that Kirk Cousins is his world beater. His agent is clearly touched by God when it comes to negotiating for the man. I mean, C.J. Stroud would be dying to get Kirk Cousins' agent right now. Because that's another big storyline from this matchup, is what is going on with the Stroud contract stuff. I was watching the ESPN pregame. The Monday is, I guess, the Monday night pregame, but it's on a Thursday. But it's the Monday night crew minus McAfee. McAfee's not going to join them to the regular season. Mark your calendars for that one. I'm sure everyone's thrilled about that. We also got some more information about what McAfee could be doing on Monday night countdown in Monday Night Football. I don't know that most people will love that, but I'll share that with you later in the program. But they were talking about the Stroud contract stuff, and the Texans got to pay him soon. And if I'm CJ Stroud, I kind of want the money soon, because when all of the 2024 guys come up for new contracts, they're going to blow his out of the water. And this is not going to be a situation. There was a time where it felt like every quarterback contract had to be slightly better than the previous one. When the Cowboys paid Dak Prescott $60 million per year, everyone else across the league was like, yeah, we're good. We're not touching that one yet. Because all these other dudes have gotten re-upped contracts in some way, shape, or form. Lamar's renegotiated since then. Josh Allen's renegotiated since then. Mahomes has renegotiated since then. And all of the teams are like, yeah, the Cowboys gave Dak $60 million. You guys are not getting that. So I don't believe that C.J. Stroud is going to be heavily reliant on whatever a Jaden Daniels, Caleb Williams, Drake May, Bo Nix get when their contracts come up and when the teams are going to be running to the negotiating table to get those ones done as quickly as possible. But I do think from a standpoint of maybe not wanting to embarrass your quarterback by underpaying him compared to those guys by such a significant margin, they need to get that contract done as soon as they can. All he has to do this year, C.J. Stroud, for Houston to be successful is not turn the ball over, because that defense is going to be diabolical. What they did today to Las Vegas with the twos was insanity. I mean, Jadeveon Clowney right now is a two on this Las Vegas roster, or on this Houston roster, excuse me. He was playing in a preseason game, which him playing in a preseason game in 2026 is nuts. But he was playing in a preseason game. He's a two. If Jadeveon Clowney is your situational pass rusher, that's like a perfect role for him. Will Anderson is going to be a demon in the opposing backfield all season. All Stroud has to do is not turn the football over, and they're going to be really, really successful. Game manager sometimes feels like a really bad word when you're talking about a quarterback. I dare that dude to be a game manager. Please. They're going to pay you $55 million per year to be a game manager. Like, that's all he has to do to get a big contract and get a couple of playoff wins and potentially do some real damage in the AFC when it comes to postseason time. He did play a series. They did score a touchdown on the series that he played today for Houston. He didn't throw a touchdown pass. It was Woody Marks that had a really beautiful touchdown run for Houston. They lost the game, but it's preseason. I mean, who really gives a damn at this point? I'm Denton Day. I'm sitting in for Josh Graham on a Thursday on Westwood One Sports Night. We got a lot of stuff to get into that I'm really excited about. When we get back, a superstar could be making his way from the NFL back to college in the chaos. I'll tell you who that is when we return. It's Westwood One Sports Night. Don't go anywhere. 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
1: At the Denton Day on Twitter, in 15 minutes, I'll tell you the worst thing that has happened to Cleveland sports coming up here momentarily. I'm Denton Day. I'm sitting in for Josh Graham here on Westwood One Sports Night. College football has been under the microscope under the past few days, and it could get either better or worse, depending on how you feel about the changes. But I was reading something today that said, hey, what if Diego Pavia goes back to college? And this is where we need to start, like, really hitting the brakes a little bit. We've been seeing a number of guys that have played NFL snaps and have been contracted in the NFL decide, hey, I want to go back to college. There was a lawsuit or a suit that was filed, and a judge in Louisiana said if you were enrolled in college in 2022, you can get yourself an extra year of eligibility because they gave people after you an extra year of eligibility. Like, it's very weird. It's very wonky. It doesn't really make a lot of sense to me outside of you just have a bunch of people that are kind of screaming and crying, and you get a weird judge that in the state of Louisiana can just make the rules for everybody. And I think that's odd. I have said this is odd for a long, long time. This is the exact reason why we are going to get a super conference and why the NCAA is going to fall off the face of the planet. For all of the good that that organization has done for Olympic sports, for the idea of March Madness and the execution of March Madness, it's things like this that are going to have it be the downfall of that organization, because eventually the conferences are just going to say, we can do this better ourselves. They're already thinking about it. They have told us they are already thinking about it. We were flaming the SEC weeks ago. Everyone's calling them clowns. Oh, my God, Greg Sankey said, we're thinking about leaving. We've put thought into it. And the internet lost their mind on the SEC. But this is why. There are no rules. It's the wild, wild west. Diego Pavia has already attempted to get himself an extra year of eligibility prior to this lawsuit in Louisiana being a thing and being enacted, and now he has another option to potentially reopen the door to college football and to come back. And on one hand, as fun as it is to think of the idea of Diego Pavia coming back to college football, at a certain point, you got to turn the chapter. And it's not specifically just to him. He's very exciting. We care much more about him than some of the other names that have been thrown across the ticker or the timeline with guys that are making the jump back to college football. He is entertaining. But at a certain point, you got to turn the chapter. If you could potentially rent a car, you shouldn't be playing college football. You need to be doing something else. If you aren't taking a real class on campus, it's time to go explore the UFL or to explore the NFL or the Canadian Football League, unless you're a genius. If you're a guy in your fourth year and you finished all of your classes in 3 years and then you're taking like ballet or bowling or whatever incentive or elective that your campus offers to just get you a credit, if you're a genius that went through 4 years and 3 years, fine. I'm all for that because you're clearly really, really intelligent. You're just using the system for your benefit, and that's all right. But if we're doing this silly song and dance and this silly bit of we're just coming back because we couldn't cut it in the NFL, dude, we got to move on eventually. We got to move on. One of the thrills of college athletics to me is the fact that there is change. That you're not having the same person represent your school for a decade. That's really cool in the NFL. Everyone is hunting for that franchise player in the NFL, the guy that is going to be on posters for 5 years, 10 years, maybe 12 years if you're lucky. It's the not for long league, but you're wanting that one dude that is going to be synonymous with your franchise for years. He's going to be with people in their childhood to their adulthood. Everyone wants that. I don't want that in college.
2: I don't need to see that in college. I don't need guys that are around for 5 years, for 6 years, for 8 years. 8 years sounds crazy. There are dudes that have been eligible to play in college because of like weird, wonky rules with the COVID stuff and the red shirts and the injuries. And you're like stacking all of these things on top of each other. And they're 26, 27 years old lining up to play college football. Buddy, you need to move on. I know there's a lot of money here, but you got to move on eventually. And that kind of becomes a problem that I'm having with the sport that I love, is that there just is not enough leadership. There's not enough adults in the room to come and say, we need to stop this. The transfer portal, I can handle. That's kind of easy to follow if you're really about this life. If you have a school that you love more than anything, you're pretty locked in with what they're doing in the transfer portal. Like if you're a diehard, if you're going to games every Saturday, if you're on message boards, you're pretty locked into the transfer portal stuff. And even if you're not, I find it in the first few weeks of the season, you pretty much got a handle of who's playing on what team now. It's really easy to do after a few weeks. So I'm cool with the transfer portal stuff. I'm cool with NIL. You should be making money. I'm not carrying water for the schools. They've been making money on the backs of athletes for way too long. But eventually there needs to be a cutoff point as to when the athlete is making the money. And the idea of like a Diego Pavia coming back is where I'm like drawing the line here. Where I'm saying, hey, this can't happen anymore. On top of that, like I don't even really want to see him play anymore. Like this is a year of great quarterback play in college football. Pavia was fun at Vanderbilt, but he's not walking back into Vanderbilt. They've gone a whole offseason trying to prepare a new quarterback who's getting comfortable with the offense, who's building camaraderie and maybe stepping into a leadership role on campus. Like they've spent months preparing for life without Diego Pavia. For him to walk back, you know, 2 weeks before the season starts, that's a wonky bit. I need the adults in the room to be like, no, we're not gonna do this. All these dudes that are entering the transfer portal now, the coaches can just say, we don't want to do this. And I need them to step up a little bit here. These dudes get paid way too much money, and honestly, a lot of them complain way too damn much about the sport to then turn around and do something like this to where it's just throwing a wrench into all of the operations and everything that's going on with the way the college football operates. Somebody needs to be the smart person saying we're not going to do this. We can win with what we have here. We don't need to do the silliness that drastically impacts the future of this sport. On top of that, the NFL, and to an extent the NBA, because this is happening there too, but for the purposes of conversation, we're keeping this to college football. The guys that are leaving the NFL are not really doing it with the permission of the NFL. The guys that have played preseason games and have gone through weeks of training camp with teams that are now entering the transfer portal to get back into college, they're not really doing this with the approval of the NFL. And what do I mean by that is you're not getting out of the contract that you signed. You might not have to honor it this year, but if part of the thrill is going back to college football to better your chances at the NFL, maybe you didn't love where you were drafted. Well, that's not going to change if you put pen to paper on a contract. The way that this operates, it's not the nicest thing in the world, but the way that this operates, when you jump to the NFL, you are an asset to a team, and they have the rights to you. It's weird, it's wonky, it's not exactly the funnest thing in the world to think about if you put a little bit of brain power to it, but effectively, they kind of own you for a little bit. So if these guys are jumping from the NFL to college, well, the NFL is not just going to let you do that easily. So they're still going to own your rights. You might go and make some money with a college team, but I think that it's drastically overrated the amount of money that players get in college. These superstars are getting paid. Arch Manning getting paid. Sam Levitt, quarterback now at LSU, transferred from Arizona State, getting paid. Texas Tech kid Brendan Swersby, our gambling machine, he was making money, right? Like, these guys, if you're a quarterback, you're making the millions of dollars. If you're like a tight end coming back, I mean, how much money are you really making coming back to a football team now? The answer is not a lot. And maybe you're getting $100,000, and let me not downplay that. I would love $100,000 right now. But maybe you're getting $100,000 to come back and play. But is that really worth leaving the NFL where you're also getting paid $100,000? Because then you're just going right back to that contract. You, in the long term, it feels like you have a better chance of getting more money if you stick it out in the NFL, earn a roster spot, and then get a big contract or a sizable contract after the rookie deal has expired. That feels like, from a longevity standpoint, there's more there for players than to leave that contract without actually leaving the contract. You're just kind of putting it on hold for a little bit to jump back into college football. Maybe you're getting $50,000. Maybe you're getting $100,000. And then you're walking right back into a terrible contract in the NFL. So, like, there could be a person this year. I don't know that there will be, but there could be a person this year. One of the 16, that number is growing, but one of the 16 to potentially 20 guys that are eligible to enter the transfer portal despite being in the NFL, there could be one of them that goes back to college and crushes it. He is the poster child for why this exists. He elevates his standing across the sport. He has the best year of his life, and scouts would look at him and say, damn, that's a first-round grade on him. All the things that we told him to work on last year, he worked on, funny enough, with an NFL team. But we can't do anything about it. So you go out there, you ball, you can't do anything about it because you're still under contract with an NFL team because they aren't going to let you walk. And it's more beneficial to them to keep you on that rookie contract than release you fully in its entirety from the rookie contract, allow you to go back to college to potentially land in that same spot where they have to pay you more money. You don't get rich by doing that. And everyone that owns an NFL team is rich. It's like business 101. So I hate that this is happening. I love that we're going to get the super conferences. I have been in favor of the super conferences for the longest time, since the inception of the idea. Getting the football away from the NCAA is a massive win as far as I'm concerned. The Olympic sports, I would like them to stay in the NCAA, but you can easily remove football from the NCAA and we wouldn't even bat an eye by the time we get to October. Because college football, the national championship, since it moved to the college football playoff format, has never been recognized by the NCAA. So all of the jokes that were flying at the SEC saying, well, they can't win a championship now. Yes, they could. The college football playoff would welcome them with open arms. I am ready for the SEC and the Big Ten to take the first steps in getting out of the NCAA as far as football is concerned, so they can then govern themselves and do it correctly. Because you know who in all of this has actually been doing a really good job? Greg Sankey, who is looking at the idea of G League players coming into college basketball and saying, no, this is idiotic. We are not doing this. I am applauding him more than I thought I ever would. I never thought I'd be sitting here on radio being like, man, Greg Sankey's awesome. More of a Big Ten guy, personally. But I never thought I'd be sitting here saying that. He has done a fantastic job being the adult in the room. He just can't do it a ton when the NCAA is getting bodied by every court service that exists in the country. Whatever level of the court, they are just crushing the NCAA left, right, and center. I'm Denton Day. I'm sitting in for Josh Graham on Westwood One Sports Night on a Thursday. 310-840-4910 is the number. It's our talk and text line. You can get in touch with us there. You can also join us on YouTube, Westwood One Sports Night. We got a pretty active chat throughout the course of the night, so come hang out. We'll answer some of your questions if you got them in the chat later in the show. When we get back, one of the most disastrous contracts was just handed out in the NBA today. We break it down. It's Denton Day on Westwood One Sports Night.
0: Is Bucks QB Baker Mayfield excited for the season to start?
3: Hell yeah, I am. I think we're going to shock a lot of people.
0: There's optimism in Tampa Bay and among fan bases all across the league. 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

0: for Josh Graham. Maybe the worst thing that's ever happened to Cleveland sports took place today. And I say that knowing how bad Cleveland sports has been for decades, plural. But they signed, the Cavaliers did, James Harden to a 3-year, $97 million extension. And I need answers as to what the hell they were thinking. I don't know how you can watch what James Harden did with the benefit of hindsight, with the benefit of sleeping on it. I don't know how you can watch what James Harden did in the postseason last year and then not only think to yourself, but then proceed to act on those thoughts, garner the funds that are necessary to execute those thoughts, and then proceed to sign that man to a $90-plus million contract over the next 3 years. The man was legitimately awful in the postseason. He was awful on offense. He was even worse on defense. In their series against the Knicks, on multiple occasions, Jalen Brunson was ISOing everyone, four corners, get away from the basketball, so it's me versus him. Everyone knew it was going to happen. It happened, and it worked in the favor of Jalen Brunson every single time. And then their coach would be silly, and he would get in front of microphones and say, "We still think he's a top defender." No, you don't. But they would still lie to us and say that they did. And now they've paid the man $97 million. I don't know how they can look at Harden at 36, going on 37. He turns 37 in literally a week. And think he's going to get better. I don't know how they can look at him and say, "We're just scratching the surface here." There is not a single player in the history of the NBA that at age 37 has gotten better at perimeter defense. Not a single one. There is not a single player in the NBA at age 37 that has gotten more explosive on offense. Both of those things hit a pretty steep decline once you get past 35, and then proceed to decline further and further at a much more rapid rate the older that you get. And they gave that man $97 million. Watching James Harden now compared to what he was at the prime of his career, which was a legitimately great scorer. Maybe he didn't like the push-off. Maybe you think he was a little bit of a foul merchant. Not quite as bad as Shai Gilgeous-Alexander, but in the same conversation. He was polarizing when he was good. That's something that original OKC Trinity, if you will, that they all really did well. They were polarizing figures. You either loved James Harden or you didn't like James Harden. You either loved Russell Westbrook or you hated Russell Westbrook. Most people did not like Kevin Durant. I happen to like Kevin Durant, but most people did not like Kevin Durant. They were all polarizing. But at least when James Harden was in Houston competing on a yearly basis for the MVP award, he could be a really dynamic scorer. He isn't even that anymore. You're literally paying $97 million for the name on the back of the jersey, but it's a name on the back of the jersey that has not been good to that level in years. Is he better than the average player? Yes, but he was a liability. They should have sat him in the fourth quarter of playoff games. And you look at what's going on in the Eastern Conference, Philadelphia has gotten monumentally better with Jaylen Brown and with LeBron James. The expectation is that Toronto is going to get better with Kawhi Leonard. Boston did not, LOL. Detroit stayed relatively flat-footed with moves this offseason. Weird Jalen Durant stuff going on there. But they were already better than Cleveland was, as far as I'm concerned. I think in 2026 and 27, I'm taking Cade Cunningham over anybody on that Cleveland roster. The Cavaliers swung and missed on Giannis and swung and missed on LeBron James. But not only did they swing and miss on LeBron James, it was the existence of James Harden that led to LeBron James not going to Cleveland. If you don't believe me, you don't have to. Here's Rich Paul basically saying the exact same thing.
1: Talk about the best guy to talk to. The best. Now, The negative is, and this is no offense to Harden, no Garland, because he loves Garland like he loves Maxey.
0: This is no offense to James Harden, but he don't love you the way he loved the guy that they traded you for. That right there, as soon as Rich Paul doing the podcast bit while LeBron's free agency sweepstakes going on, gave us a lot of very good pieces of information and very good nuggets. This was one of them. He was telling us on the spot he is not coming back to Cleveland, doesn't seem to love James Harden that much. We're all adults here. When you start a sentence or a thought, an idea, with no offense, something offensive is then going to come after that. We've all survived middle school and high school and college. We know how the game works. That was Rich Paul being like, yeah, we don't like him that much. We're not going to go play there. So you miss out on LeBron James because of the James Harden thing, and then decide, hey, we're just going to run it back. We're just going to run it back. We think, you know what, Donovan Mitchell, James Harden, Mobley, Allen, we think this is good enough in an Eastern Conference where everybody except Boston got noticeably better or was already better than us. Because I haven't even mentioned the Knicks in the conversation, and we saw what the Knicks did to the Cleveland Cavaliers last year. I know they lost a couple of guys, Mitchell Robinson, the big one, but they still got the motor to that engine being Jalen Brunson, and Jalen Brunson had James Harden looking like a pretzel in Hades in the postseason. And they gave that man $97 million. I see some of these contracts and I'm like, I need their agent. I hope some of you guys see these contracts and you're like, I need their agent. Imagine how nice your work life would be if you had the guy that was negotiating that contract, whether that be James Harden or like a Kirk Cousins, whoever it is. There are some agents that are just operating at such a high level that I need some of them in my life. $97 million for James Harden going into his age 37 season is baffling to me. I'm Denton Day. I'm sitting in for Josh Graham here on a Westwood One Sports Night. 310-840-4910, the number to get in contact. That's a talk and a text line here on the program. You can tweet me as well at the Denton Day. We got eyes on a San Francisco and Los Angeles preseason game that is currently underway. That one just started in the second half. The starters did play for both teams at a very minuscule level. Justin Herbert got three plays because Los Angeles went three and out. Brock Purdy got a little bit more than that. He went 4 of 6 for 29 yards. He had a nice enough day. They really love. We've heard throughout the entire offseason for San Francisco, they love DeJuan Stribling. Getting to see him in action against, to some capacity, the ones for Los Angeles was really cool. When I'm watching preseason games, I'm basically just picking out players that I am already interested in prior to the game starting. Like with the first one, it was Mendoza. That one's pretty easy. Number one overall pick. Easy to circle him and say, let's see what he's doing. CJ Stroud was nice to watch as well. I'm watching like a DeJuan Stripling and being like, all right, what is he looking like? Because the San Francisco 49ers have basically microwaved half of their offense because of where they practice. Half of the team, really, because of where they practice. I like Mike Evans, but Mike Evans is old. And there were a bunch of people that did not shut up about how much they loved DeJuan Stripling, particularly people in the San Francisco area saying that they thought he was the best wide receiver in the entire draft class. Cool. What's it going to look like? Early return in the preseason was it's looking pretty good. And that's nice to see because they have the similar thought with Ricky Pearsall when they drafted him, and that has been the exact opposite for on the field and off the field issues. It was also nice to see Deebo Samuel back in San Francisco. That just feels like his home. He was here in Washington for a little bit. I liked Deebo Samuel a lot. It never felt like this was the perfect long-term fit for him. So seeing him back in San Francisco has been cool. We get more preseason action on Friday that we will look at tomorrow. But when we get back, we had a joint practice between two teams with very high expectations. And after the fact, one quarterback sent a warning shot to all 32 NFL teams. I'll tell you who it is.
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1: Joe Burrow just fired a shot, a warning shot, if you will, to all 32 NFL teams, including the one that is where he calls home. I'm Denton Day. I'm sitting in for Josh Graham on Westwood One Sports Night. 310-840-4910 is the number to get in contact with us. This has always felt like a very massive season for the Cincinnati Bengals because it kind of determines what they are going to be for the next few years. They have their quarterback locked up. They have two wide receivers locked up long term. But what exactly are they? Because they've had good seasons with Joe Burrow. It wasn't that long ago where he was legitimately in the MVP race and they missed the playoffs. So what are they? The pressure is on. If you can't get it done this year, your coach is gone. I mean, Zach Taylor might have one of the hottest seats in the NFL right now because he has all of the tools to be successful. If he's a chef, he has ingredients from Whole Foods, not Food Lion, right? Like he got the good stuff. He got the all organic stuff. The kitchen is stocked. He just has to make the meal, and it hasn't worked that way for the past few years. Now, in fairness, Joe Burrow's been injury prone. It feels like every other year he has a good year, and then he's hurt. So he goes good year, hurt. Good year, hurt. If we follow that model, 2026 is scheduled to be a really good year for Joe Burrow, and he knows it, and he's starting to put the pressure on. This is what Joe Burrow said today after practice about manifesting a sense of urgency and a championship to Cincinnati.
2: I'm trying to put it out into the world. I'm trying to manifest it. I'm trying to show our guys the urgency that I have and that I want us to have as an organization to go and make it happen. You can keep pushing it down the road, or you can talk about it now and say this is the year. You know, I'm tired of saying next year, next year, next year. This is it. Life is too short to keep pushing things down the road and instill some urgency and some intensity in everybody to go and be great every day and try to go make it happen.
1: So let's break down what he said. The first half is simple, so we'll get to that second. The second half is where I kind of got my shoulders tensed up a little bit. The attention was got with the second part, because the second part of that statement did not feel like he was talking to the other 31 teams in the NFL. That felt like Joe Burrow was talking to the Cincinnati Bengals, to the ones that have not supplied him with an offensive line over the course of his career that you would say is up to par with being championship level, to the ones that have not supplied him with a defense that is up to par to being at a championship level. I mean, seriously, in 2024, the man was a finalist for MVP and they missed the postseason. Do you know how bad you have to be on defense if your quarterback is up for an MVP award with Josh Allen and Lamar Jackson and you don't even make the playoffs? That's an embarrassing level of a defense. And they got a little bit better last year. He gets hurt. They make the big swing for Dexter Lawrence, which is huge and positive, but the pressure is on Cincinnati. Joe Burrow, years ago, when asked about championship windows, gave one of the coldest lines in response to the question. Someone said, "Joe, what's your championship window like?" And he stone cold said, "I am the championship window." I believe him when he says that. I subscribe to the idea that Joe Burrow is the championship window, but I don't know that always means that

level and go down as being one of the greatest quarterbacks of all time. He's the only guy that's beaten Mahomes in the playoffs out of the AFC. And he nearly did it twice. They got really close a year after. They didn't. Mahomes went on and won another championship. But he beat him in the AFC championship, got to a Super Bowl in year number two. He's the only guy that's had success against the Michael Jordan of the era in the AFC. But if he's not trusting management, it might be time to get up out of there. Now, that's going to be tough because he has Ja'Marr Chase there, and those two guys have been, I mean, a 1-2 punch duo for the ages going back to the days at LSU. So that's now almost, you know, 6-7 years now at this point where they've been teammates, and it's been nothing but good things because they're both the top players or of the top players at their position. But here's where we get crazy. Here's where the conspiracy stuff starts to come into play here. If Joe Burrow wants out, he can force his way out of Cincinnati. Now, where would the perfect place for Joe Burrow to land be? There are two main options that immediately come to mind. The first one follows suit with one of the things that makes Joe Burrow in Cincinnati so incredibly appealing, and that's playing with Ja'Marr Chase. Well, the other receiver that he was really, really good with, or was really good with him at LSU, is Justin Jefferson, who has been very vocal this offseason about how much he desires a great quarterback. They went out and they signed Kyler Murray, who is better, but Kyler Murray in big 2026 is not what I would classify as a great quarterback. So what if, maybe just maybe, Joe Burrow wants out of Cincinnati, forces his way out of Cincinnati and says, I want to go play with my other LSU wide receiver. I want to go play with Justin Jefferson, who, if Ja'Marr Chase is your wide receiver one in the entire NFL, Justin Jefferson is wide receiver two. And for most people, those two guys might be interchangeable with who you think is one and two, and then maybe you more likely than not have Jackson Smith and Jigba or Puka Nacua at three and four. But what if Joe Burrow says, hey, I want to go play with Justin Jefferson? So that's one option. Here's the crazier option, and I say this because we've seen it before. What if there was a team that had drafted a quarterback pretty high in the NFL draft, but wasn't fully sold on that quarterback being the quarterback of the future? So they say, we don't really want this quarterback long term. We think there's a better option for us, and it's a guy that's disgruntled in the middle of the country. And he's played with a really good wide receiver for a long time, but we feel like we have enough talent on our roster to justify him making the move, and then we pair him with Sean McVay. And what if Sean McVay uses this particular scenario as a linchpin to the ownership of the Los Angeles Rams when he cries wolf once again and says, maybe I'm going to go retire and do television, because Sean McVay is going to do that again. What if he uses this one player and says, hey, give me Joe Burrow or I'm leaving? When Matthew Stafford retires, what if Sean McVay says, give me Joe Burrow or I'm leaving? And then Los Angeles, who drafted Ty Simpson as a high first-round quarterback who looked good in his first preseason action, says, we're going to trade Ty Simpson. We're going to find more draft picks. I don't know how they keep coming up with first-round draft picks, but they somehow do. We're going to find more draft picks, and we're going to trade multiple first rounds and Ty Simpson to Cincinnati, and Joe Burrow is going to be a Los Angeles Ram in 27, in 28, in 29, whenever that deal, the trigger finally gets pulled. When I hear Joe Burrow put pressure on Cincinnati, he's doing what Andrew Luck could not do to Indianapolis. And I am fearful of Joe Burrow, who has been one of my favorite quarterbacks for a long, long time, being the next Andrew Luck. Andrew Luck should have been a Hall of Famer. And Indianapolis screwed it up because they couldn't keep him upright. They couldn't keep him healthy. And we're watching a very similar thing take place with one of the bright young stars in the NFL. Maybe young is not the right word anymore. He has 6 years in the NFL. But one of the bright stars of the NFL, Cincinnati's doing the same thing. Now, he was also telling everybody else in the AFC, hey, we have a defense now. Because you know who's been really good? Not a surprise, by the way. Dexter Lawrence has been awesome for them. He was
awesome in the

0: joint practice against Chicago for Cincinnati. It was a practice that got very, very chippy. I hate when practices get chippy and we don't see footage of the practice getting chippy. And I've been searching the internet to see the chippiness that took place between the Bears and the Bengals that led to Joe Burrow getting involved in the chippiness, and I haven't been able to find it. I hate that. I'm nosy. I want to see the chippiness, because sometimes you read a headline and it says scuffle or fight, or God forbid it uses the term brawl, and you see the video and they're just pushing and shoving. Like, when you use the term brawl, what Dallas and New Orleans did, where there was helmets thrown and guys were getting suplexed, that's a brawl. Pushing and shoving's not a brawl, but there was pushing and shoving with Cincinnati and Chicago. It involved Joe Burrow. Jamar Chase, his wide receiver, got involved in it as well. He was asked about it after practice. Here's what he said.
1: Nothing, just defending my QB.
2: Is it good when everybody's rallying around him in that type
1: care
2: of
1: what we do? We just better protect Joe.
0: Put that on a shirt. Put that on a plaque. Put that at the front of when you walk into the Bengals facility. We just got to effing protect Joe Burrow. Life gets so much easier if you just keep number 9 upright. Joe Burrow was asked about this following practice as well. He spoke today, clearly, for the Cincinnati Bengals. Here's what he said about the scuffle.
3: Happens. That's how practice goes sometimes.
4: I asked Jamar about it. He said, we better effing protect Joe. Do you get that feeling from your teammates?
3: Yeah, I think the urgency is really high this year. I think, you know, not just me, but everybody wants to protect each other and be intense and go and win a lot of football games. So, you know, it's emotional out there.
5: When's the last time you were involved in any kind of practice scuffle?
3: Probably college.
5: Is this something you miss at all or
3: no? Going a little bit, yeah.
0: So Joe Burrow got involved in the scuffle. For those that are not aware, there are like legendary stories at LSU of Joe Burrow getting into fights at practice because he was such a diabolical competitor. As most of the stories go, it usually involved Joe Burrow and Patrick Queen, who now plays in Pittsburgh. He was with the Baltimore Ravens for a while. And those two guys just like duking it out in practice on that championship season for LSU. So the idea of a back and forth in practice involving Joe Burrow is not new, but you hate seeing quarterbacks get involved in any sort of practice fight. I remember a couple of years ago, there was a situation where Daniel Jones ended up at like the bottom of a dog pile when he was the starter for the Giants because of a practice brawl. And that's like joint practice 101. I think that was a joint practice, but it was joint practice rule 101. The quarterback cannot be at the bottom of a dog pile in any capacity. That's just regular practice too. Like, they wear the special jerseys because you are not to touch them. And Daniel Jones, for whatever had happened, he had just had enough and he snapped it. He got in the face of somebody. We've already heard stories of Kirk Cousins getting in the face of Max Crosby and those two guys having to be separated and then suspended for a day of practice. That also falls into the category of, oh my God, I hate that we know this and didn't have a video of it, because I want to see what that would have looked. I want to see what it looks like when Kirk Cousins fights Max Crosby. I have an idea of what it looks like, but I want to see what it looks like. We didn't get to see what that looked like. But because we see an instance of Joe Burrow getting into it at practice, getting physical at practice, it does go back to his statement of there's a sense of urgency. You can't really fabricate this sort of stuff. It feels like the entire Bengals roster knows this is a very, very important year. And if you look across the AFC, it makes a ton of sense. Mahomes is coming off a big injury. I still expect him to return to Mahomes form, but that's not a guarantee with these sorts of injuries. So he's coming off of a big injury. The Ravens have a new coach. The Bills have a new coach. So it feels like if you're looking at just the four horsemen of the AFC, it feels like of those four, Cincinnati's in the best position. If you add some of the other teams in here, like a New England, you can point to what they did last year and say, yeah, it was good, but their playoff run was a cakewalk. We would have, anyone would have gotten to the playoffs or to the Super Bowl if they had that run for New England. They didn't even have to play Bo Nix in the championship. I mean, God bless Jared Stidham, but like, come on now. So you're looking at them and saying, well, they might be gettable. Houston's defense is on demon time, but you don't really trust CJ Stroud at this point. So you're looking around the AFC and saying, this is a very open race, and we feel like we are positioned the best if things go right, if we have this sense of urgency. And it feels like that's what's being installed in Cincinnati. Do you view them as a top championship contender out of the AFC, or has that ship sailed? 310-840-4910, 310-840-4910. Is Joe Burrow the guy that gets to the Super Bowl out of the AFC? Mr. Positive is on the line, wants to weigh in. Greg, what's up, my man?
6: Dynamite, Denton Day, boom, shakalaka, everybody go for your dreams. Oh my God, D-Day, you are spot on. I think he would be fantastic with the Rams. Here's the thing, Joe Cool, I mean, everyone brings about the idea that you should stick with a team. No. You want to protect your legacy. You want to go and play for the best option to win the Super Bowl. I mean, why do you want to stay with a loser? You're right. Joe Cool has the skill, has the talent. He wants to win. He wants the legacy. Oh, my God, D-Day, you're spot on about the manifestation of him going to the Rams. Great, great possibility. Oh, my God, you gave me goosebumps, my friend.
0: It makes too much sense. I mean, he could go far. As you know, I love my
6: Josh Elvis Allen, but Burroughs has got the talent to go real far, and you are spot on about him going to the Rams or somewhere else. That would be a perfect fit for him. Wow.
0: Yeah, I appreciate it, Mr. Positive, as always. It makes just so much sense in my, like, diabolical little brain, my big head that I have here on these shoulders, him landing in Los Angeles. And you made a statement that I find to be interesting. I love the idea of guys that stay with one team. I think from a legacy perspective, guys that stay with one team, it's a big deal. I still envision, when I think of Peyton Manning, I think of the Indianapolis Colts. The Denver run was fun. I think of the Colts. Tom Brady's the same way. I think of him as a Patriot. Tampa run was fun. I think of him, though, as a Patriot. I love the idea of a guy staying with one team. But that doesn't mean you have to stay with a loser. And like, there needs to be a sense of accountability where, hey, if I'm holding up my end of the bargain, if I'm a great player in this league and I'm holding up my end of the bargain and you as the franchise are not, you're not giving me the resources necessary, you're not giving me the coaching staff necessary, whether that be resources, could be talent, defense, which in this instance for the Bengals, it was defense at least 2 years ago. Could be medical stuff. Like, if you're not giving me the resources to maximize this career, I don't need to stay here. I mean, imagine how much different we view Matthew Stafford, not even legacy talk, just how much different we view Matthew Stafford if he was still with Detroit. Now, maybe when Ben Johnson got there, like Matthew Stafford with Ben Johnson and Amon Ross St. Brown could have been a lot of fun and really, really worked well, but he just won an MVP. And he's already won a championship in Los Angeles, and he's positioned in a really great way to win another championship this year. In fact, it's going to be an utter failure if they don't win a championship this year because of how stacked that roster is. So I think that remains a possibility. I'd love your take on it. 310-840-4910, 310-840-4910. If the Bengals don't get it done in 2026, is Joe Burrow on another team in 2027? We'll take some of your phone calls when we get back. It's Denton Day sitting in for Josh Graham on Westwood One Sports Night. 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

0: sports night on a Thursday, now Friday morning on the East Coast. You can tweet me at the Denton Day. The topic of conversation, I think Joe Burrow put some pressure on his own organization with comments that he made following a joint practice between the Bears and the Bengals. He started the comments talking about championships, and then he ended it a little bit differently. I want you to hear these before we go back to the phones, because I have a conspiracy theory that he could be planting the seeds for an exit in Cincinnati. Here's what Joe Burrow said after a joint practice today.
1: I'm trying to put it out into the world. I'm trying to manifest it. I'm trying to show our guys the urgency that I have and that I want us to have as an organization to go and make it happen. You can keep pushing it down the road, or you can talk about it now and say this is the year. You know, I'm tired of saying next year, next year, next year. This is it. Life is too short to keep pushing things down the road and instill some urgency and some intensity in everybody to go and be great every day and try to go make it happen.
0: It's never a great sign when your quarterback's at the podium getting existential. Oh, well, you know, we need to live for the moment now. Life is too short. That's never good. That means he is thinking about the gravity of life and be like, damn, am I in the right spot right now? He's putting the pressure to me on Cincinnati and saying, if we're not winning this year, why am I staying around here? My thought is that if he leaves, he goes and either reunites with a former LSU wide receiver, Justin Jefferson, in Minnesota, or he keeps Sean McVay employed by the Rams and goes and joins Los Angeles. If Joe Burrow does leave, are you buying it? 310-840-4910, 310-840-4910. Sean is in Atlanta, wants to jump in on the conversation. Sean, what's up, man? You're on Westwood One Sports Night.
2: Hey, thanks for taking my call. I agree that he's definitely planting seeds that he wants to leave, and I honestly don't trust Cincinnati's O-line to hold him up. I think he's going to get killed again this year. Only thing I disagree with you with is what team he might go to. I do believe the Rams want to hand the keys over to Ty Simpson, so I really don't see him going to L.A. Honestly, and this will be a biased opinion because of where I live, but between Tua and Michael Penix, if neither one of them can figure out how to play quarterback, I could see the Falcons trading first-round picks for him and, you know, bringing them in with Bijan, Drake London, Kyle Pitts. I can see the offense really lighting it up. We already have a good young defense, so we really just need a quarterback.
0: Oh, my God. Sean, did you see the video today of Tua playing in his feet?
2: I did.
0: Oh, I saw someone quote tweet and say he plays like the quarterback from The Longest Yard. I had to log off. I was like, this is too much. Great call, Sean. I appreciate the call. So here's the thing. As it relates to Atlanta, if you look at the Atlanta Falcons roster, Drake London's a really good wide receiver. Bijan Robinson is one of the four best running backs in the sport. And Kyle Pitts is an above-average tight end. We've kind of been waiting for Kyle Pitts for years to reach the level that he did at Florida. I've just come to grips with the fact that that's not going to happen. But he's still an above-average tight end at the NFL level. If you put Joe Burrow in Atlanta, that team is not just a playoff team, but they're a borderline contender for the championship, right? You look at the teams in the NFC that you anticipate are going to be good outside of Los Angeles. San Francisco is at that point perennially. Philadelphia is at that point perennially. And I would throw Dallas and then pick your poison out of the NFC North. I think all four of those teams could be good. I would say I put a little bit more confidence in Green Bay and Chicago than I do Minnesota and Detroit. Maybe you feel differently. Pick your poison with one of them. But if Burrow's on Atlanta, that Atlanta Falcon team is really, really good. I think you look at a lot of teams in the NFL, and this is not going to be a scorching hot take here. In fact, this is probably the coldest take that I'll ever have. Joe Burrow makes a lot of football teams better. So you take a look at a lot of teams in the NFL right now and say Joe Burrow definitively makes them better if he is on that roster, right? Like there's three teams maybe in the league that he does not definitively make better, and they're the Bills, the Ravens, and the Kansas City Chiefs. Maybe you could make the argument for Los Angeles, but even at this point, I would say a young Joe Burrow puts them in a really nice spot to win a championship versus an aging Matthew Stafford that you don't know what the health is going to be like. Granted, what are we going to have a health contest between Joe Burrow and Matthew Stafford? That might not be the most fun in the world for either of those two guys, but I think Joe Burrow would make Los Angeles a little bit better. Let's go to Josh in Miami, wants to weigh in on the potential future of Joe Burrow. Josh, what's up, man?
3: Hey, what's going on, man? I want to say good evening, good morning to everybody, depending on where y'all are at. I could be like the last guy and do the whole Homer Miami thing, but no, I'm just going to keep it real. I think the best place for him is Dallas. Dallas has a good O-line. You got Pickens and CeeDee Lamb. The defense should be a little bit better this year. And, I mean, I just feel like if you want to take two comparable receivers to Higgins and Chase, they're right there in Dallas. I don't know. What do you think on that point of view?
0: So there's the analyst in me. There's the fan in me. I appreciate the call. It's a good one. The analyst in me agrees with you. You put Joe Burrow on the Cowboys. They're a significantly better team. He's better than Dak Prescott. And they're in the conversation for a championship. The homer in me, as a Washington fan who loves Joe Burrow. Joe Burrow is my favorite quarterback maybe in eternity until 2024. You can probably guess the reason why that changed. But I love Joe Burrow, so seeing him in Dallas would like literally shatter my heart into 1,000 pieces. He does fit with what they're doing there. It's just they have to deal with the Dak Prescott contract. And, you know, I don't know what the specifics in terms of when they can get out of it, if they decide to get out of it. But it does feel like the Dak Prescott and Jerry have the kind of relationship where Jerry is not going to want to get rid of Dak unless it's absolutely necessary. You know, we can say a lot of things about Jerry Jones that could be perceived as negative, and a lot of those things are probably true. But the one thing that Jerry Jones does above almost anybody else in the NFL is that man is loyal to a fault. When you are his guy, you are his guy. I mean, Jason Garrett was there for like a decade, and he was the most average coach in the NFL, but he was Jerry's guy. So I don't know that Jerry wants to move off of Dak Prescott. They could get out of the contract, Dallas could, in 2028. They have a dead cap, though, of $131 million in 2027 if they wanted to move off of that contract. Now, maybe you could get some restructuring in there, and knowing that you're taking on a big contract in Joe Burrow, you might be able to work things out. I happen to think the salary cap in most instances is a myth. If you have smart enough people in your front office, that's what the Rams and the Eagles have taught me over the past like 10 years. So there might be something there. I just don't know that Jerry is ever going to move off of Dak Prescott, because he just loves himself some Dak Prescott. John is in. John wants to jump in on the Joe Burrow conversation. John, what's up? You're on Westwood One Sports Night with Dan Day.
4: Yeah, how y'all doing? But Joe Burrow ain't nothing but a team hopper. He always been a team hopper. Dak Prescott always been loyal to his team, Mississippi State, Dallas Cowboys. He don't hop around. That's what I like about the Cowboy. He can say what he wants to say about that, about Mr. Jones, how he feel towards it. But anyway, at the end of the day, he ain't nothing but a team hopper.
0: Wait,
4: that's what he is to me.
0: Joe Burrow is a team hopper?
4: Yeah, and then he played for North Carolina State. Then he played for whatever team.
0: No.
4: Didn't he hop team?
0: He transferred. I appreciate the call. He transferred once in college, but that was a decade ago. And he was at Ohio State, transferred to LSU, played 2 years at LSU, and then has played his entirety of his NFL career in Cincinnati. So he transferred once, but in today's day and age in college football, there's like not a quarterback in the world that hasn't transferred. If you are drafting a good quarterback today, that quarterback has transferred at least once. That's just the name of the game. This is in the early 2000s. This is in the 90s. I love the idea of a guy being with one team. I get it. In college and then in the pros. But that's just not the reality anymore. I mean, literally, like, you look at all the quarterbacks that have been drafted at a high rate over the past few years. With the exception of Trevor Lawrence, almost all of these dudes have transferred. You know, I guess Deshaun Watson, if you want to go back there, he didn't transfer. The Clemson guys... the Clemson guys stay at Clemson. They don't want to leave. But everybody else is pretty much transferred at least once. Fields did it. Joe Burrow did it. Kyler did it. Tua did it. Jaden did it. I guess Justin Herbert didn't. He was at Oregon, so he'd be one of the outliers. But I'm not calling Joe Burrow a team hopper. Now, I think that he's putting pressure and opening the door for potentially hopping teams. And Los Angeles, to me, feels like the best option. Because, again, if you're pairing Joe Burrow with Sean McVay, look, man, if you like offense in the NFL, that's an orgasmic situation right there. That's a guy that got, I mean, Sean McVay got Jared Goff to a Super Bowl. It was awful when they got there, but he got Jared Goff to a Super Bowl. I should preface this. I don't think Jared Goff is very good. I think he is a 15, top 15 quarterback in the NFL. I have never bought that Jared Goff is a top 10, and God forbid if anyone wants to have a conversation about him being a top 5 quarterback. Never bought that. But Sean McVay got that dude to a championship. He won a championship with Stafford. Joe Burrow is in the echelon, I think, of a Matthew Stafford, maybe potentially a little bit higher. You put him with Sean McVay and Puka Nacua and all these dudes, oh my God, like Joe Burrow's going to go for 5,000 yards and 50 touchdowns, so long as he stays healthy. And then you get Myles Garrett and Trent McDuffie on defense for years to come. That's going to be by far the best team that dude's ever played on. I think it's a real option because Cincinnati has their head in the sand as it relates to him and the way that they have built a team because they've done an awful, awful job. We'll continue to take some more of your phone calls on Joe Burrow and his future. 310-840-4910, 310-840-4910. You can also weigh in if you think that they're a championship contending team. The AFC is wide open. I happen to believe that they are. Your thoughts at 310-840-4910. More when we get back on Westwood One Sports Night.
5: 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The Bills and Ravens have new coaches. Patrick Mahomes and Bo Nix are coming off injuries. The Patriots face a first-place schedule. The regular season kicks off in less than 3 weeks. We're ready. Are you? Westwood One Sports.
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1: At the Denton Day on Twitter, our conversation right now is, I think Joe Burrow is putting pressure on Cincinnati, saying if we're not winning in 2026, you're going to find another option in the future with who your quarterback is going to be. I think the best landing spot for him is Los Angeles. Landing with the Rams, our friends at 97.1, the Fan in LA, going to be very happy with that, as if they don't have enough to be happy about right now with the way their franchise is. But they need to prepare for life after Matthew Stafford. Ty Simpson's a fine player, but if you have the ability to get Joe Burrow, you're going to trade Ty Simpson immediately. If your options are, let's see what Ty Simpson is about, or let's go get Joe Burrow, you're going to get Joe Burrow. Sean McVay is going to be a happy camper, and life is going to be good continually for Los Angeles for years to come. But I also do think that this is going to be maybe a little bit on the back burner, because I think Cincinnati is going to be good this year. Seeing Dexter Lawrence perform at a really high level in joint practices is invigorating, because their defense has sucked for years in Cincinnati. He is a legitimate difference maker. But we're taking your calls at 310-840-4910, 310-840-4910. How do you feel about the future of Joe Burrow? Vincent is in Milwaukee, wants to join the conversation. Vincent, what's up? You're on Westwood One Sports Night.
2: Hi, thank you for taking my call. I think that Joe Burrow is looking at his career, and he doesn't want to become the next Dan Marino.
1: I think that's a really interesting comparison that you bring up, and it's very easy, I think, to draw the parallels to those two guys. I appreciate the call, Vincent. Joe Burrow didn't have the MVP season that Dan Marino had in year number two, but he did have the playoff success that Dan Marino had in year number two. And neither of them were dripping in playoff success after that, right? Like, Marino had that great year, and he was an all-time great quarterback, but he never got back. He's one of the poster children for never getting back to a championship after everybody says, oh, you're young, you're going to go back. It's Dan Marino and it's Aaron Rodgers. And right now, at least for this generation, it's Joe Burrow. Now, by proxy, like, it can't be Josh Allen. He's never been. It can't be Lamar Jackson. He's never been. So there's not a lot of options to choose from right now. You know, when you have Michael Jordan of the era in Patrick Mahomes in Kansas City, when they're just constantly occupying the space out of the AFC, it makes it challenging. But Burrow gets there in year number two, goes toe-to-toe with Mahomes after year number two, but is on the wrong side of that. And then the playoff success has been non-existent since then, because every time he has a good season, the defense isn't good. And if he's not having a good season, it's because he's hurt and he's not playing. And then we have to see Joe Flacco at the age of, you know, the ripe age of 41 years old, playing quarterback for the Cincinnati Bengals. So the comparison to Dan Marino, I think, is an accurate one for the way that their careers have progressed to this point. Though, as much of a Joe Burrow fan as I am, I consider myself to be a bit of an NFL historian. Dan Marino is one of the greatest quarterbacks ever. I'm not going to call Joe Burrow right now one of the greatest quarterbacks ever. I need to see it a lot more consistently, the level that I believe he is capable of playing at. But I also think that a great comparison for him that's a little bit more recent is the Matthew Stafford comparison, which is why in my brain, Los Angeles feels like a good option. He's had good wide receivers the way that Matthew Stafford had good wide receivers, specifically one with Calvin Johnson, but for whatever reason, they've never been able to put the rest of the pieces together around him, and eventually you have to leave the spot that is not good for you to find the greener pastures, or in this instance, the beach, the sun, dodging raindrops, all of those things that you get in Los Angeles. 310-840-4910, 310-840-4910. Is Joe Burrow potentially planting seeds to leave Cincinnati if they don't have success in 2026? John is in Ohio, wants to weigh in on the conversation. John, what's going on? You're on Westwood One Sports Night.
3: Greener path, or in this instance, the beach, sun. Hello.
1: John, you got me?
3: Dodging lane blocks, all of those things. That
1: you're on the air, my friend.
4: Am I? Okay, good brother. Do I hang up or just stay here?
1: No, you're on the air.
5: Okay.
1: Okay, thank you, John. So that didn't work. I'm sure what John had to say was riveting in the Joe Burrow conversation. He was listening to me, so I know he was paying attention. He was going to hear me in like 30 seconds, I'm sure. 310-840-4910, 310-840-4910. We're reacting to Joe Burrow, what I felt like was him putting pressure on his organization, saying that there needs to be a sense of urgency. We can't just keep having the mentality of, oh, next year is going to be our year. We're just going to push things off to next year. It needs to be now. It needs to be we are in a position to compete for a championship. They're shelling out a lot of money to him, to Dexter Lawrence, to Ja'Marr Chase, to T. Higgins. They need to have a sense of urgency. And I believe if they don't, he's going to position himself to say, this isn't for me anymore. Cheston's in Texas. Cheston wants to jump in here. What's going on? You're on Westwood One Sports Night.
6: Yeah, I was listening, and I just wanted to throw in, I really think that Joe Burrow's trying to just avoid the situation that Andrew Luck had in Indianapolis with the Bengals, you know? Like, if he doesn't have success or the defense is still horrible, then I think he'd want to get traded. Or he might, you know what I'm saying? He'd want to get traded to get out of there. But I'll let you talk on it. Thank you for taking the call.
1: No, I appreciate it. I think that's a really good... So I had made that comparison earlier, because Andrew Luck at a time was positioned to be one of the next faces of the NFL. He replaces Peyton Manning in the first year, immediate playoff success. And you're like, whoa. Because everyone knew when Peyton Manning was hurt that year, that Colts team should have lost every single game. They were god-awful. The quarterbacks they had were tough to watch. The team was not built well. And then Andrew Luck took that team, flipped it, went 10-6. Was in competition with Robert Griffin III for Rookie of the Year. RG3 did it in Washington where he had the read option. Read option took the NFL by storm. He gets Rookie of the Year. But Andrew Luck had this longevity. He had gotten to AFC championships, squared off against Tom Brady. He looked like the dude, and then it all just fell apart because of what you said, which is they did not surround him with the things necessary to be successful. And Andrew Luck's a genius. He has so many other things that he could do after and outside of football. And he said, I'm not doing this anymore. It sucks getting out of bed. I get hit all the time in games. I am going to call it quits. We can argue that the way that he did it maybe wasn't the greatest in the world, doing it and having the news break in a preseason game where he's like on the field in street clothes. It was very odd. I'm sure he wants to redo that. But I don't want to see Joe Burrow go down that same route. I would prefer if there is only ever one Andrew Luck and that you don't have teams that are incompetent skewering and ruining the career of a great, potentially great quarterback. And I believe Joe Burrow is a great quarterback. Chance is in Alabama, wants to weigh in. Chance, what's up, man?
7: Yo, man, I think Joe Burrow is a great talent. I think he's a top five quarterback.
1: Me too.
7: But I do not want to hear him weasel his way out of Cincinnati. I don't give a damn about his poor defenses. You know what? He has Ja'Marr Chase and Higgins. Ja'Marr Chase is rated number one, number two receiver in the league. Higgins is a top 10 guy. He has so much stinking talent on offense. You know what? Why doesn't Josh Allen just ask for a trade out? You know, because I don't want to hear, you know, when the Bill, that's my team, the Bills, right? Anytime Buffalo's defense gets in the playoffs, they stink. They give up a 30 piece. And he has not had a receiver since Diggs, you know, for 2 years. Now, you know, they got one now, but my God, for him to cry, I mean, I'm not saying he hasn't done it yet, but if he does, I mean, I will be so irritated to walk away. From to me, it's the best receiving core in the league. It's a joke. You traded off. You could have traded Higgins and got more defensive help. It is a weak punk move if he weasels his way out of Cincy.
1: That's a fair point, Chance. I would disagree, and I would point out that his defense was so unbelievably bad in 2024 that he should have asked out right then and there. Be like, wait, you guys are allowing how many points on a regular basis? I have multiple games where I'm scoring 30-plus points, and we're still losing because you guys literally can't stop a nosebleed. I think in 2024, he would have had this hey, you are correct in that. I actually don't think that's the case now. I think they've done a really good job, Cincinnati has, or at least a good job, of building a defense. The acquisition of Dexter Lawrence, I think, is huge because, again, he is a legitimate game wrecker. He's not at a premium position, a defensive tackle versus a defensive end, but he is a game wrecker enough to say the defense is significantly better with him. And I think some of the guys that they have drafted, them not paying Trey Hendrickson at the time looked silly because he was such a good pass rusher. But I think in the long term, that was a smart move because it's allowed them to use that money and allocate those resources elsewhere. And that's been really, really positive for the Cincinnati Bengal defense. I think they're going to be good this year. But if they're not, I'm not going to knock Joe Burrow for wanting to get out of a situation because that roster is not up to par. When we get back, the love affair between Hurts and Brown. Who needs a bigger season more? That's next.
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1: At the Denton Day on Twitter, in about 5 minutes, we'll react to the hug scene around the world. Jalen Hurts and A.J. Brown. But I got a tweet, and you can tweet at me, at the Denton Day. I got a tweet from Blaine, and he tweets me, and he says, Denton, I've been listening to you for the last hour, laying out the hypothetical for Burrow, but I want you to lay out your thoughts on Joe leading the Bengals to a successful season and what that looks like moving forward. Okay, Blaine, I gotcha. So I pulled up the Cincinnati Bengals schedule. So Joe Burrow said he is manifesting success in 2026. Now, I generally am the person that makes fun of people for using the word manifesting, but I love Joe Burrow, so I will allow it for this instance. I pulled up Cincinnati's schedule. This schedule, I think, presents itself as a schedule where they could easily get to 10 wins, potentially knocking on the door of 11 or 12. Some of that's going to depend on late game action, though, right? So let's just break this down to the first 5 weeks. They have a bye week, week six. Not my favorite thing in the world, but I don't like an early bye week. I like a late bye week. But let's look at the first five games for Cincinnati and work through this thing. So they start with Tampa. Cincinnati, traditionally not good week number one. It's been the Achilles heel for Joe Burrow. I think 2026 is different, so I think they could win that game against Tampa. The game against Houston in week number two is going to be a bloodbath because that Houston defense is insane, and the Cincinnati offensive line is not very good. The thing is, and that this is what gives the Bengals some hope, is that I don't know that I really love C.J. Stroud right now. I think Stroud could be good in 2026. I'm in wait-and-see mode with him. Both C.J. Stroud and Bryce Young, I'm in wait-and-see mode. I need to see these guys perform consistently at a high level before I'm going to put my faith in them, which I do think lends to Cincinnati potentially stealing one by going to Houston and beating the Texans. Pittsburgh's a win. I don't believe in Aaron Rodgers. The Jacksonville game could be interesting. So we'll just say, for the sake of conversation, they lose a game in the first five. They're not going to lose against Miami in week number five. You're 4-1 through the first five. You get a bye week, and then you get Baltimore, Tennessee, Atlanta, and Pittsburgh in the next four. Baltimore's working with a new head coach. That's still early enough to where they should be. They could be kind of ironing out some of the kinks, though I will point out, just a sidebar conversation here, the Ravens players are really making it known that John Harbaugh had some flaws. I stumbled across a quote that Rashad Bateman told Jeff Zrebeck of The Athletic. Sorry if I butchered the last name. Rashad Bateman said, "Everybody harps on the details. That's not what we've had here." End quote. It feels like every single time a Ravens player has had the opportunity to give a little backhand to John Harbaugh, they have. And I don't really mind that, to be honest, because it doesn't feel personal. If you're going to give criticism to a guy that worked at your place of business and then does not work at your place of business, but you're keeping it above the belt, I'm all for that. I have found that to be very interesting with the way that the Ravens have talked about the current establishment. And I say that because there are still high expectations for the Ravens. And usually when you get a new coach in, the thought is, hey, it's going to take a year. New coach, especially considering that Jesse Minter is a first-time head coach, there's not a lot of rhyme or reason just on paper for that to work out beautifully in year number one. If he's a detail guy, I think that raises the ability there and the potential for it to work out for Baltimore. With that said, I think Cincinnati's going to split with Baltimore. So I'm not just going to sit here and do their entire schedule, but there's a realistic possibility by the time they get to week 11, which is their first Monday night game and only Monday night game of the year against the Commanders in the battle of LSU quarterbacks, which, if you think that's not going to be a storyline considering how the last 10 days have gone in LSU land, you are tripping. But there's a realistic possibility that they have maybe two losses by week 11.

DC. John Allen's a competent player at the defensive tackle. I would argue that John Allen is better than what Cincinnati has had most years, and he's the second best guy at that position. The John Allen Dexter Lawrence combination could be demonstrative for the Cincinnati defense. If you give the defensive backs a pass rush, you're going to be in a really good spot. Linebacking core kind of is what it is, not over the moon about it. But the defensive tackle combination of Dexter Lawrence and John Allen, I know we look at defensive ends as the legitimate game wreckers, and I believe that to be the case. But if you have a dominant duo of defensive tackles, I think that ends up being way more dismantling. Because in today's NFL, especially with everybody in the shotgun, or most teams primarily in the shotgun, all the quarterbacks want to do is step up in the pocket. Right? You get the snap out of shotgun, and all they want to do, you want to take your two steps, and then you want to step up. You want to climb that pocket. And coaches across the NFL are saying, climb that pocket. Now, certain guys, your Lamars, Josh Allens, Jaden Daniels, Jalen Hurts, Drake May, Caleb Will, like, there are a bunch of guys that can get outside of the pocket and throw on the move. They exist. But everybody wants to step up in the pocket. If you have a dominant duo of defensive tackles that are stopping a quarterback from stepping up in the pocket, that's how you build a great defense. So I think from that perspective, Cincinnati's defense is significantly better, which is why a lot of the conversation that we have had has been more fun than anything. Because Cincinnati's going to win at least 10, 11 games this year if Joe Burrow's healthy. I'm Denton Day. I'm sitting in for Josh Graham on Westwood One Sports Night on a Thursday, now Friday morning on the East Coast. 310-840-4910 is the phone number. That's our talk and text line. You can obviously tweet me as well the way that Blaine did at the Denton Day. We saw on social media today, or rather on Thursday, a hug round the world. Jalen Hurts and A.J. Brown hugged. We should be celebrating in the streets of the internet at least. I think it's very rare that we see back-to-back days of joint practices, so really I want to commend Philadelphia and the Patriots for doing that. I think that's a really cool thing that most teams don't do. Like, Washington had one day with Miami last week before their preseason game. They have another day with Baltimore next week prior to their preseason game there, but it's one day. It's not 2 days. So I commend the Patriots and the Eagles for getting two joint practices in together. I'm not actually going to sit here and harp on the relationship and the personal nature of the relationship between Jalen Hurts and A.J. Brown, because honestly, I don't really care. I don't know them two dudes. I do not care whether they like each other. It makes my job more fun if they don't, because that is an easier storyline to navigate towards. But I don't really care how they feel about one another. What I do care about and find to be very interesting is, what is Philadelphia going to do? Because with the joint practices with those two teams coming together, it has been very evident that one team has A.J. Brown and one team does not have A.J. Brown. Now, there is not going to be any love lost with Philadelphia and A.J. Brown. There's a large segment of that fan base and of the people in that building that say, A.J. Brown quit on us. Why the hell would we want him back in 2026? And if that's your mentality, I agree. If you got a guy that you're asking to do a lot on your team and he quits on you, why would you want that dude back? That's easy logic to follow. And that's good logic. It's sound logic. The execution of that, however, is very different. And trading A.J. Brown, great. Yes, we have gotten the guy that did not want to be here out of here. Replacing A.J. Brown is not that easy. If you don't believe me, ask Tennessee. A.J. Brown at one point was asking for $25 million per year. Different times for wide receivers. He was asking for $25 million per year. And Tennessee, who had Derrick Henry and Ryan Tannehill, and had had success in the postseason with that trio, balked at the number and said, we can find
another

0: for A.J. Brown in the NFL draft. And they traded him to Philadelphia. He got a 4-year, $100 million contract, $25 million per year, and then proceeded to have a top five wide receiver season and was a dominant player and helped lead Philadelphia to its first Super Bowl in the Jalen Hurts era. And Tennessee drafted Treylon Burks out of Arkansas. Now, I like Treylon Burks. Treylon Burks is here in D.C., and he's a very nice individual. I've talked to him multiple times. I like Treylon Burks. Treylon Burks and A.J. Brown. He was never going to be A.J. Brown. He was good at Arkansas. He was never going to be A.J. Brown. And shockingly, he did not become A.J. Brown in Tennessee. I mean, the man, as nice of a person as he is, he's fighting for a roster spot in Washington right now. A.J. Brown is going to be catching touchdown passes from the guy that led or was second in MVP voting. Different stratospheres. So moving off of A.J. Brown, positive for Philadelphia, replacing A.J. Brown, that's a much more difficult thing to actually execute. And they haven't done that. They do not have, they being Philadelphia, they do not have the skill position players that you think of when you think of Philadelphia. Because for such a long time, you have thought of them as a top wide receiver group. When we get into off-season radio, and we talk about lists, we love a list season in this line of work. We love it. We often get to a point where we're ranking wide receiver groups. And Cincinnati, for the last few years, has always been at number one. Minnesota has been interesting with Jordan Addison and Justin Jefferson. Los Angeles, the Rams have been interesting with Puka Nacua and now Devontae Adams, Cooper Kupp before him. But in that conversation was always Philadelphia with Devontae Smith and A.J. Brown. You don't have that anymore. And that puts a lot of pressure on Jalen Hurts. Like, a lot of pressure on Jalen Hurts. A few years ago, that dude should have won Super Bowl MVP in a loss. In a game in which the Michael Jordan of the era in Patrick Mahomes was on the field and playing, Jalen Hurts outplayed him in the Super Bowl. It is the best game that dude has ever played in his life at any level. He was unstoppable. Kansas City had no answer for him. They just happened to have a player in Patrick Mahomes that has the clutch gene. But Jalen Hurts in that Super Bowl was unbelievable. He hasn't come anywhere close to playing a singular game as good as the game he played in that Super Bowl. In fact, I'd go so far as to say he's barely played a single half at the level that he played in that Super Bowl. Despite the fact that they have given him all of the weapons, they went out and they got Saquon Barkley. He's had one of the best offensive lines. He's never been able to recapture that. And Philadelphia in 2026 is going to ask him to do that without A.J. Brown on the roster. They drafted Mekhi Lemon out of USC. And Mekhi Lemon was a good wide receiver at USC. You could argue he was the best wide receiver in this year's draft class. He's dealing with a hamstring injury. Now he's returned to practice, but he's missed a lot of practice for Philadelphia with a hamstring injury. He's also not at all the same kind of player that A.J. Brown was. A.J. Brown is this outside wide receiver, 6'2", 6'3", is going to jump over you if necessary and can, in the blink of an eye, have four catches for 120 yards and two touchdowns. Trust me, he did it to Emmanuel Forbes. He is a dynamic wide receiver. Mekhi Lemon is a guy that's primarily going to be in the slot, which you can do a lot of damage in the slot, especially in today's pass-happy NFL offenses. But he's a guy that primarily is going to be in the slot and doesn't have any NFL experience, and you are positioning him to be wide receiver two to Devontae Smith's wide receiver one. I think Devontae Smith can be a great wide receiver one in the NFL. It's a hell of a lot easier to be productive, though, when A.J. Brown is on the other side. So his life is going to be a lot more difficult, because if you don't have another dynamic threat at wide receiver, what teams are going to do is they're going to put a really good corner on you, and then they're going to always have help over the top. They're just going to bracket the hell out of Devontae Smith until Jalen Hurts can force them to pay attention to somebody else. And I don't know that he has the ability to do that. If he's tucking and he's running, he's dynamic. But if you're forcing him to be a pocket passer, there has never been a time where that has been his bag. Even in that Super Bowl, what made him so great was the fact that when he needed to run, he could. He wasn't just constantly running. He was making good throws down the field. But when he needed to run, he could. If you're going to ask him to be a little bit of a pocket passer, that's not a good spot for him to be in. But do you want to put your quarterback at the risk where he has to go Superman mode just to win games? The Mekhi Lemon factor of this has made it much more complicated because he is a relative unknown. Now, he was back at practice for Philadelphia, which is big. Here's Nick Sirianni saying to reporters, telling reporters what they need to see from Mekhi Lemon as we lead up to week one.
1: The extra meeting time, you know, being able to go through some of that stuff, like even just when that meeting time too, you can just, you know, walk through some things and in the meeting room. And so, yeah, always mentally you're doing everything you can do to help that. And then obviously too, you know, you want to be in great shape. So there's things that, you know, that you can do there too as well, as far as, you know, what he's doing in the training room to make sure that he's in as good a shape as he possibly can be when he steps back out in the field. So all those things are thought about, and we're working through all those things right now.
0: What Sirianni said right there was not harsh. It was fair, but he was pointing out Mekhi Lemon is not ready yet. Could he get ready by week one? Certainly. We got a lot of time between now and week one, but he's not ready yet. And he's also missed a lot of really valuable reps with Jalen Hurts. So if he's positioned to be wide receiver number two, it puts a lot of pressure on Jalen Hurts. Maybe Saquon has an MVP caliber season again. I happen to have noticed offensive line for Philadelphia step back in 2025. And it seemed like the guy that suffered the most from that was Saquon Barkley. When he had the great offensive line, he was knocking on the door of a historic season where he was maybe going to win MVP. When he had just a good offensive line, it felt like the dynamic ability of Saquon Barkley went down a little bit of a notch. And it felt like the dynamic ability of Philadelphia's offense went down two notches because they needed Saquon Barkley, and Jalen Hurts is not the guy consistently that is going to go out there and elevate everybody around him. That's never been his bag, but that's what they're going to ask him to be. And I've just found that dynamic to be glaringly obvious as you watch A.J. Brown at the joint practices catch touchdown passes over the defense of Philadelphia that has long been a good defense with Quinyon Mitchell and Cooper DeJean. But in watching A.J. Brown decimate them in practice with a guy that was second in MVP voting in 2025. And that's where we get to our question that I want you to weigh in on the phones at 310-840-4910, 310-840-4910. Who is going to have the better season in 2026? I know it's not apples to apples. It's a wide receiver versus a quarterback. But who is going to have the better season in 2026? 310-840-4910. We take some of your calls on the A.J. Brown versus Jalen Hurts debate when we get back. It's Denton Day on Westwood One Sports Night. 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
7: Never seen the gridiron like this. 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Netflix's groundbreaking NFL coverage gets even better this season. Don't miss the league's first ever regular season game in Australia, September 10th, between divisional rivals the Los Angeles Rams and the San Francisco 49ers. Airing live on Netflix from the Melbourne Cricket Ground. Keep Netflix on your game day schedule for the first ever Thanksgiving Eve matchup, two Christmas Day games, and the Week 18 regular season finale. NFL on Netflix. Don't miss a minute of the action. 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

0: Westwood One Sports presents Denton Day.
1: 310-8404-9910. You can tweet me at the Denton Day. In 2026, who is going to have a better season? Jalen Hurts or A.J. Brown? Now, that's going to take some explaining because you can't just compare numbers. But I think we can do it. 310-8404-9910. 310-8404-9910. Let's go to Jason in Chicago. Jason wants to jump in here. Jason, you're on Westwood One Sports. How are you?
2: Hey, I'm good. Good morning, guys. How are you guys doing?
1: We're doing good.
2: Good, good. I think A.J. Brown is going to have a stellar year. I think he's got something out there on his chip on his shoulder to prove. And I think he's going to do it. I think he's going to make people realize that he is the better bet versus him and the quarterback.
1: I am in 100% agreeance with you, Jason. So great call. With this conversation, to me, it is a bit simple, honestly. I don't love Jalen Hurts as a quarterback when he's asked to throw the ball. I love A.J. Brown as a wide receiver when he is happy. A.J. Brown was not happy in Philadelphia. His play suffered. His attitude suffered. He's going to New England, change of scenery. But more importantly, he has a coach in Mike Vrabel that he deeply respects. And I don't know that he disrespected Nick Sirianni. That would be unfair of me to say, not knowing either of those two dudes. But what I do know is that he holds Mike Vrabel in a much higher regard, because he seems to hold Mike Vrabel in a higher regard than literally everybody else in the NFL. The only person that loves Mike Vrabel more than A.J. Brown is Diana Russini. And maybe now that isn't even the case. A.J. Brown loves Mike Vrabel, and I cannot foresee a scenario where the way that it ended in Philly, where he was giving up on the team, according to them, where he was not playing up to his full potential because of personal feelings getting in the way, and he was frustrated with certain elements that were very much behind closed doors. I cannot see a scenario where that happens when he is now with the New England Patriots being led by Mike Vrabel. I mean, we had heard rumors of this dude wanting to get to Mike Vrabel as soon as he took the job. As soon as Vrabel took the job, we knew, hey, A.J. Brown's probably going to end up there. Because we all remember, or if you don't, allow me to jog your memory, when A.J. Brown was traded, we knew two things. One, Philadelphia is going to pay him. And then two, there was the viral video and photo of Mike Vrabel's reaction in the war room, because A.J. Brown got traded during the NFL draft. There was the viral reaction in the war room of Mike Vrabel looking like he wanted to fight somebody. The eye rolls, the body language. He did not want any part of trading A.J. Brown, but the higher-ups wanted to trade A.J. Brown, and it was thought to be one of the key fork-in-the-road moments to where the relationship between Mike Vrabel and Tennessee started to disintegrate. He wanted to have power. He wanted to have his guys. A.J. Brown was one of his guys. A.J. Brown deserved to be one of his guys. They said, no, he's not worth $25 million. We're not going to pay that to him. They trade him, and then he goes on to be one of the great wide receivers in the NFL. Mike Vrabel didn't love that. So we know that he holds Mike Vrabel in a very high regard. On top of that, he's playing with Drake May. What Drake May did in 2025, with Stephon Diggs being the best wide receiver on that roster, was unbelievable. Imagine what that's going to be like when you now have A.J. Brown. And to an extent, Romeo Doubs, but we're keeping this about A.J. Brown and Jalen Hurts. When you get A.J. Brown, after having Stephon Diggs, who I love Stephon Diggs, he's on my squad now, but he's not A.J. Brown. A.J. Brown is still in the prime of his career, has no significant injuries in the last few years, and is very angry, and has a point to prove to Philadelphia, because whether they want to say it's all love, whether they're going to say all of the right things. I mean, Jalen Hurts has made a career out of being very, very boring at the podium and keeping it he doesn't even keep it straight, because sometimes I feel like he talks in riddles. But he's very boring at the podium. He's not going to allow a whole lot of the back and forth at the podium. A.J. Brown is playing with a chip on his shoulder to prove to everyone and Philadelphia, I'm better than him. It's not quite Kobe and Shaq, because they can never actually square off. Not that we saw Kobe and Shaq square off. We were robbed of those opportunities. It's not quite the same dynamic, but A.J. Brown wants to prove I am better than him. And I do think that Jalen Hurts, in the midst of all of his riddles that he will speak, also wants to prove that he is better than A.J. Brown, that he can be successful without A.J. Brown, and I do not think that he can. I think A.J. Brown can fit right in with what New England is doing and be successful. I do not think that Jalen Hurts can be successful to the level that he was with A.J. Brown without A.J. Brown. 310-840-4910, 310-840-4910, if you want to weigh in on that. Who do you think is going to be the better of the two players in 2026? I just don't believe that Jalen Hurts can do it. I think a lot of us, because of the way that breakup took place, and it was very easy to side with Jalen Hurts in the breakup, because again, you saw A.J. Brown not being the best teammate in the world, but it was very easy to forget that he was getting skewered all season because they could not push the football down the field. I mean, he was coming out with games where he had like 118 yards passing. They were winning. So like, kudos to Philadelphia for that. They were winning, but he was having like 118 yards passing. And A.J. Brown's like, dude, I'm A.J. flipping Brown. I should be having games where I have 118 yards receiving, me personally. And you're like having 137 yards passing because we're just not pushing the football down the field. Our offense is vanilla. Our offense is bland. It's boring. I'm hoping it's better for Philadelphia for the sake of their fan base and for the sake of everything that happens around that city. Actually, no, I'm not. I want them to fail. But it can't be much more vanilla than what it was last year. And I just don't believe that Jalen Hurts is going to excel in a system that is complex. I don't think he's that kind of quarterback. They paid him off of the performance he had in the Super Bowl against Kansas City when he was the best player on the field and they lost. They gave him all that money. I think they're trying to get out of the contract. In fact, if we want to tie this to a conversation that we were having earlier, if Joe Burrow wants out of Cincinnati, the place that I'm most fearful of him landing would be in Philadelphia. Because I think that they want to get away from Jalen Hurts. I think they're looking for the opportunity as it arises to move on from Jalen Hurts. And if they can land a guy like Joe Burrow, it would be perfect. I just don't believe that Jalen Hurts is that guy. He needs too much help around him to be super duper successful. And I do think defensively that they're going to take a slight step back. Seeing the DBs get torched in these joint practices has been very telling. There was a time where Quinyon Mitchell looked like he was going to be one of the best corners in football. You could argue that his rookie season, the season that he put forth, was one of the best, made him one of the best corners in the NFL. I feel like most cornerbacks can have one or two really good seasons. I think once you hit that third season, you really make the decision, and we can really tell, are you a truly great cornerback in this league, or do you just have one to two good years? It feels like there is a high proclivity for a big drop-off from corners when they hit years three and years four. 310-840-4910, 310-840-4910. Are you more confident in A.J. Brown or Jalen Hurts in 2026? Jeff is in Dallas, wants to weigh in. Jeff, what's up? You're on Westwood One Sports Night.
3: Hey, D-Day. I was just calling. I think you're definitely correct in the fact that A.J. Brown made Jalen Hurts look good, and I think he's the better player. But I do think New England's going to struggle this season. I think part of the reason that they looked so good last year is they were playing a third-place schedule. they're going to have to play a first-place schedule this year. And I think Drake May's performance in the Super Bowl shows that, yeah, maybe he was an MVP candidate at a third-place schedule. I don't think he's going to be this season. I think the Patriots are at least two games behind the Bills in that division.
1: That's a great point. I'm glad you brought that up. So I appreciate the call. The schedule is absolutely going to matter. The offensive line is going to matter. One of the reasons that Drake May looked as bad as he did in the Super Bowl, most of it was his fault. But Will Campbell was a turntable or turnstile in the Super Bowl. And we've been told this in the lead up to the NFL draft because of the arms. And a lot of times when you get to like the combine and you're getting like way deep in the weeds with measurements, it becomes kind of monotonous and it becomes weird to a certain extent. I mean, we're measuring hand sizes and arm length. And you're like, what does this really mean, right? Like we saw this with Reuben Bain. He should have been drafted really, really high. He was drafted in the first round kind of high because of the arm length. And scouts in the NFL and personnel people in the NFL said with 30-inch arms or just shy of 31-inch arms, 30 7/8 to be specific, with just shy of 31-inch arms, I don't know that you can be elite as a defensive end. Now, we'll see. I think Reuben Bain is going to be fine. But with Will Campbell, the knock on him when he was coming out of LSU is that his arms were short. And then you saw in the Super Bowl, his arms were short. Because he couldn't perform at the level that was necessary. And he was getting beat up pretty badly in that. So it was Drake May. Yes, I didn't think Drake May played fantastic. But it was also a little bit of the offensive line. Now I am looking at their schedule. And they play some tough opponents. But if you're going to be good, you're going to have to beat some of these teams. You know, they start with Seattle, obviously, with the Super Bowl rematch. We've known about that one. Pittsburgh is the team that you're going to have to beat if you're New England, if you're going to be good this year. I think Jacksonville is a team that you look at and say, hey, if we're going to be good, if we're going to hit the standard that we think we are capable of, you got to beat them. You get games against the Jets. Duh. Those are wins. You get the Raiders. That's a win. But there's like some the 50-50 games. They have a lot of those. You know, two games against Buffalo. Last year we saw them have some success against Buffalo. Maybe you split the games against Buffalo. Chicago's a 50-50, depending on what they look like in week 7. Green Bay and Detroit. Having Chicago, Green Bay, and Detroit in basically a 4-week span, Miami is between. So you get Chicago on October 22nd. That's a Thursday night game. You get then Miami November 1st, so you get some the kind of like the extended or the fake bye week, if you will. But having Chicago, Green Bay, and Detroit in 3 or 4 weeks is a really tough stretch. But you got to take at least one or two of those games. I still am confident that New England is going to be in the postseason. I am still confident that Drake May is going to continue to ascend, and I think his job is a lot easier with A.J. Brown. We're active on the YouTube channel as well. You can chat with us. Kid Cowboy says they gave him all that money, they being Philadelphia, and then he won the Super Bowl. How many players get the bag and then win the Super Bowl? I think you're right, but I also watched that Super Bowl. And I did not come away thinking, wow, Jalen Hurts is so unbelievably awesome in that Super Bowl. I came away thinking, how did they just destroy Patrick Mahomes without blitzing? So I look at that Philadelphia defense when they won the Super Bowl. I can't take it away from him. He won a Super Bowl. He won a championship. He was at the mountaintop. He played way better in the game that they lost. And the defense was the one, that was the side of the football that was way more intriguing in that Super Bowl because they made Patrick Mahomes' life a living hell and they did it without blitzing. Doing that in this day and age of the NFL, not blitzing is insanity to me. But they were so good on the defensive line. Jalen Carter and Jordan Davis and all their edge guys were so good and so dynamic. It really was like the Jalen Carter show, if we're being honest. But the other guys on that defensive line were so unbelievably good, it was impossible for that Chiefs offense to do literally anything. 310-840-4910, 310-840-4910. If you want to weigh in on the drama Jalen Hurts, A.J. Brown, who do you think has a better year in 2026? That is the way to do so. You can tweet me as well at the Denton Day. We'll continue to take some more of your calls, read some of your tweets when we get back. It's Denton Day sitting in for Josh Graham on Westwood One Sports Night.
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0: 4910. That's our talking text line. We got a listener saying he's listening in Buffalo on WGR 550. We appreciate you locking in to us. I've gotten a couple of text messages from our friends out in Los Angeles who are listening as well. We appreciate that. I do have a tweet from Alan. Alan tweets me and says, Denton, Hurts did not have a good season last year because the Eagles' offensive line was banged up. His best game in 2025 was in Minnesota. And I looked it up. He did have a great game in Minnesota. He was balling out against a defense that was really, really good. Yeah, I loved Minnesota's defense last year. So point to Allen for that. Jalen Hurts played awesome against Minnesota. The offensive line being banged up was certainly something. We saw that in the production value of Saquon Barkley as well, but there's a lot of offensive lines that are banged up. And Philadelphia's offensive line being banged up, they're still better than most offensive lines in the NFL. My issue with Jalen Hurts is when things aren't perfect, it feels like there's a very big difference in how he plays. Whereas I think you look at other quarterbacks in the NFL and they can survive when things go a little sideways. I mean, God forbid, Joe Burrow's had one of the worst offensive lines every single year of his career. I think last year, Philadelphia, more than anything, you could say being banged up was a reason, and that I agree with that. But I think more than anything, the center position was an issue, right? I mean, they, for such a long time, had a guy that is going to be a Hall of Famer in Jason Kelce. And I say that he's going to be a Hall of Famer in a vacuum where his podcast and him being on television doesn't exist. I do think some people are swayed when you are constantly seeing somebody. But Jason Kelce, even before he was this famous podcaster and the brother to Taylor Swift's husband, he's going to be a Hall of Famer. And when you lose a guy like Jason Kelce, things get a lot more difficult. And I think we kind of saw that on display, I felt, in 2025 with the way that Saquon performed and then the way that Jalen Hurts performed as well. It'll just be very, very unique to see him in a position where he is not. This is going to be like one of the first years where Jalen Hurts is going into a season where he's not going to have two of the best or three of the best players on the field with him, with Saquon in the backfield and then with the two wide receivers on the outside. Now, granted, I'm not saying the man's going to suck. I just don't think he's going to be as good as A.J. Brown, because I think A.J. Brown is walking into New England, and I think the game plan is very simple. Throw to him. Mike Vrabel loves him. Drake May has a hell of an arm. Throw to A.J. Brown. And offensively, we will be successful. We don't even got to give you a lot of time. A.J. Brown's good enough. He creates separation pretty quickly. So the offensive line issue that New England had in the Super Bowl against Seattle, where Will Campbell was getting beat up a little bit, where everyone was getting beat up a little bit, they don't need to be awesome. You just keep Drake May upright for 2 seconds, and he will find A.J. Brown or Romeo Doubs or somebody. But for the purposes of the conversation, it's A.J. Brown and Jalen Hurts. He will find them. Can I be honest? I didn't love I felt like the meeting at midfield and hugging and laughing, I felt like that was for the cameras. If they were really excited to see one another, I feel like that moment would have happened in the first day. Doing that after everybody had just like blitzed them with all of these questions, that felt like they collectively were like, let's shut them up. It might have worked, but they were like, let's just shut them up. And we're going to talk, and we're going to make sure it's captured by the cameras. I think Philadelphia's outlook is much more different this year than it has been in years past, because Dallas is projected to be really good and, like, actually good. Not, we have to talk about the Cowboys because they're the Cowboys and we're going to all pretend that they're real contenders. This is the first year in maybe my entire life that at the beginning of the season – you can argue that Dallas is a legitimate contender and actually mean it. And I think that puts maybe less pressure on Philadelphia, because they can kind of be the underdog a little bit. I think defensively they're still going to be good because they have Jalen Carter. I'm a big Jalen Carter fan, if that wasn't obvious. His play on the field. off of the field, he could make better decisions. Like a lot better decisions. But on the field, he's very good, and he's fun to watch. So I think that Eagles defense, the defenses in the NFC East are, I think, light years better than what they were last year. Dallas, in the addition of Quinnen Williams and pairing him with Kenny Clark, that's a really good defense. You add some of the pieces that they put on the defensive line, and then you add Caleb Downs into the defensive backfield, which, by the way, they should not put him in the slot. Have you guys noticed that? I keep opening my Twitter feed, and I see reps of Caleb Downs defending somebody in the slot. Did they watch the man at Ohio State? I don't want to put that dude in the slot. If you're putting him in the slot against the guys that you're going to have to go against in this division, that is not setting him up to be successful. Because what's going to happen is then you're going to hunt some matchups if you're New York when Malik Nabers is healthy. We're going to try and get Malik Nabers into a formation where Caleb Downs is coming down and playing as a slot guy for whatever the reason is. Or if you're Washington, we're going to put Stephon Diggs in the slot. You guys sleep on Stephon Diggs. He's had a great training camp. I don't love him constantly being in the slot. He was excellent being a deep safety, like a legitimate free safety. I don't love what I've seen them do with that. It's just training camp. I'm sure it looks different in actuality when real games start. But I need to see, like, you drafted that guy and you need to have that man be successful. Like, I don't want him in the slot. But their defense significantly better than it was last year. Although at the tail end of last year, I felt like they got really, really good. New York has a great defensive line. Back half of the defense doesn't really matter because they have like six dudes that can get after the passer. And if nothing else, the Commanders aren't going to be the worst defense that my four eyes have ever seen, because that's exactly what they were last year. And for the sake of my mental sanity, they're going to be better this year because they have someone that can actually rush the passer, which they did not have in 2025. They had Von Miller. But Von Miller at like 36 getting 9 sacks was because they did not have a single other body that could get after the passer. And it was an atrocious thing to watch on a week-in-week-out basis. Washington might be the worst defense of the bunch, but I still think they're going to be a middle-of-the-pack defense in the NFL, which is impressive. Final hour comes about here. We're talking Fernando Mendoza.
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1: At the Denton Day on Twitter, where you can connect with me on or off the show. 310-840-4910 is our talk and text line. One more hour in the program, so if you got something to get off your chest, that would be the way to do so. We had two preseason games today, the San Francisco 49ers and the Los Angeles Chargers. We'll get to them second. They played second. The big story in game number one is Fernando Mendoza. He played the entire first half. In the lead-up to the matchup, it was the Raiders and the Texans. In the lead-up to the matchup, we had heard really positive things about Mendoza in joint practices. You're going up against a Texans defense that is just ferocious. That's going to be the best defense in the NFL this year. They have arguably one of the best players in the NFL this year in Will Anderson, who has been described the entire offseason as a guy that can shut down practice. I don't take that description lightly. I have very high expectations for Will Anderson. Clearly, the Houston Texans do as well. But they'd said really good things about Fernando Mendoza. So because of that, I had really high expectations for one Fernando Mendoza. And what we got in the game itself was a little bit of a letdown as far as the expectations were concerned. In the first preseason game, I thought Mendoza looked good. He looked comfortable. He looked confident. He made a couple big-time throws. Tonight, he didn't. He didn't look uncomfortable, but he sure didn't look comfortable. Now, part of that is because he's operating with the twos. He didn't have the starting offensive line in there. Why would he? They're going to play when Kirk Cousins plays, which is, you know, week one, more likely than not. I can't imagine that Kirk Cousins is playing a ton in the preseason. But the twos for Las Vegas, they were Swiss cheese when it came to the Texans' twos. Because, again, like, he wasn't playing the Texans' ones. They did play C.J. Stroud, but Will Anderson was not playing in the game. And Fernando Mendoza was running for his life, it felt like. He was only sacked one time. That does not tell the story of how dominant I thought the defense was for Houston. Every time he snapped the ball and dropped back, it felt like there was somebody in his face. Every single time. Now, some plays he took advantage of that. Other plays he did not. It was very much a mixed bag with Mendoza. And as someone that had high expectations and was ready to sit up here and say, hey, maybe Fernando Mendoza is going to play way earlier than we think, because what's the point otherwise? I like Kirk Cousins a lot, but we know what this is. This ain't Kirk Cousins' long-term team. He's the veteran right now. I almost said Wiley. I don't know that I would consider Kirk Cousins to be Wiley at any point of his career. But he is the veteran that you are hoping, as it relates to Mendoza, he teaches him how to be a pro, and he becomes a valuable resource for years to come of a guy that he can reach out to, pick the brain of. Kirk's going to be doing television once his NFL career is over. He's just too good on camera to not do television. But we know that it's going to be Fernando Mendoza's team. And I was hoping, I was going to be the guy that was going to make a crazy, bold proclamation off of a preseason game that didn't matter if Mendoza went out there and balled out. And Fernando Mendoza basically said, Denton, you're not going to be a hot take artist today. So I guess thank you, Fernando Mendoza, for that. I would not thank you for the play, though, because he just didn't look the level of comfortable that it felt like he was supposed to, based on everything that we heard. I mean, Troy Aikman had got on ESPN. I don't often watch pregame shows. It's just not really my bag. I'll occasionally watch like a Fox pregame show, but really I don't watch a ton of it on NFL stuff. But I flipped it on, and I wanted to see, honestly, I was curious to see if McAfee was going to be on there for ESPN. He was not. It was Van Pelt, McCourty, Schefter, and then Big Swagoo. I love Big Swagoo. I think he's awesome. Aikman joined from the booth, and he praised Mendoza. He said, Mendoza's been awesome, high IQ player, all these things. Kind of what we've been hearing said all the time. And I just didn't see that version in the game itself. He did make one play that was very memorable. Unfortunately, it was not good for the Raiders. This is the touchdown pass that Fernando Mendoza

of the field. You don't want to do that. You got to check down to the running back out of the backfield to the left. Take the check down. Maybe you gain 2 or 3 yards, but you keep 6 points off of the board. He's forcing it. It ends up being a pick six. That's a fixable mistake. And to his credit, he got right back out there, right? We saw a nice cute moment with him and Max Crosby, where Max Crosby's patting him on the helmet, being a great teammate, that Max Crosby, Raider for life, never doubted, never wanted to leave, right? Max Crosby, thank you. But there was that moment there, and he got right back up on the saddle. I've been rooting for Fernando Mendoza because I think Fernando Mendoza, the person, is a good individual. And I like watching good people be successful. I think the year that he had at Indiana also makes it easy to root for him. As someone that makes a living off of college football, I love the sport. I've covered the sport for years. College Football Overtime with Denton A, Sirius XM. It's a great time. Great time. Coming back, week one. Here we go. But as someone that covers college football and somebody that also just happened to have a lot of access to Indiana, Indiana hooked me up fat last year with the show that I run, constantly giving me players. And because of that, we formed a relationship. And getting to talk to some of the people around that program, everything that you see about Fernando Mendoza on the screen is exactly what he is off of the screen. That is not the same for everybody that exists on screen. But knowing that that's who he is, it makes it, he is a fun person to root for. But I say that to say that we have seen over the course of football history, and I've been doing this for some years now, and by doing this, I mean being a fan of football. Been a fan of football for some years now. If you've been a fan of football for some years now, you understand this as well. Being a great college player does not mean you're going to be a great NFL player. It doesn't. It'd be great if it did, but it doesn't. I don't think Fernando Mendoza is going to be bad in the NFL. But it's very clear that as far as high first-round picks go, in recent memory, he is a step or two behind some of the guys that we have seen get drafted recently. Right? Like you look at Jaden Daniels. Mendoza's not that yet. Drake May waited. I don't think Drake May needed to wait. Caleb Williams, Mendoza is not Caleb Williams yet. He's not Bo Nix. You go to the class before then with C.J. Stroud. He's not what C.J. Stroud was his rookie year. He's not that now. You might make the argument with like Cam Ward. Last year, I mean, Ward walked into a situation where he didn't really have the opportunity to sit behind anybody. He just, Tennessee was like, you are our guy. We are going to, baptism by fire, my friend. Like, you're just going to go in there and it's going to be either really good or really bad. It was really bad because Tennessee is just not a good team right now. Maybe in year number two for Cam Ward, it's better. But Mendoza is a step behind some of those guys, and that's fine. You can be a step behind now and then go have 10 to 12 years in the NFL. Like, that's totally reasonable. We're kind of seeing that with Patrick Mahomes. Not that those two guys are the same, but it's very reasonable to be a step behind and not immediately be awesome at this NFL thing and still end up being awesome at the NFL thing. I just am always very cautious about that. There have been surefire guys that I knew immediately that guy's going to be good. Joe Burrow is the prime example of that. I saw that LSU year and I said, that guy is going to be amazing in the NFL. And he got drafted and he was amazing in the NFL. There have been other guys that I've felt the same way about. Jaden Daniels, Drake May, I thought was going to be pretty good. Caleb Williams, I knew was going to be pretty good in the NFL going back to like his high school days. That's a little bit of a hotter take, I understand, but I watched him in high school and I'm like, yep, that's an NFL quarterback. He just needed to find the right place. He found the right place. Found Lincoln Riley with USC and Oklahoma, and it's all worked out very, very good. Mendoza's going to take a little bit more time, and that's fine. But he is hilarious. And when he eventually takes over the starting quarterback role in Las Vegas, which I think is going to happen probably in November, they're not going to be good this year. But their first 7 games are a gauntlet. I'm not throwing the rookie into the gauntlet.
for like

0: his first game is not coming. If I have the opportunity to make the decision, like injuries happen, understood. But if I have the opportunity to make the decision, I ain't throwing his ass in there against Los Angeles for your first NFL game. Hey, man, we're excited that you're our quarterback. Go play Myles Garrett and what is likely going to be Aaron Donald. What's the worst that could happen? Well, a lot of things, right? So I'm not going to throw him in there. They have a prime opportunity November 1st against the Jets. That's where he makes the debut. At that point, the team's going to be at best 2-5 or 2-6, whatever that would be. They're going to be at best like 2-5, probably more in the direction of 1-6 because they're just not a good football team, right? They're just not. And they play a bunch of really good football teams. So when you are already not very good and you're playing a bunch of teams that are very good, that math equation is not good. But I just like hearing Fernando Mendoza talk. I think he's funny. He reminds me of Jameis Winston. This is Fernando Mendoza during the broadcast after he was done playing, just making sure that Joe Buck gets a little bit of love.
1: Thank you. Please do. Please do. And please tell Mr. Buck I say hello.
2: Oh, we love it. There you go. What about Mr. Aikman?
1: Oh, of course. I mean, he's a legend, you know. I think Mr. Buck needs some more love because, I mean, Mr. Aikman's already, you know.
2: Well said, Fernando. You nailed it.
1: Thank you. God bless.
2: Back to you guys.
3: See, there it is. Back to Mr. Buck. That's the stuff. I mean, he is unique.
0: Mr. Buck, you got to really enunciate the B if you're doing this job. The FCC says enunciate the B with that one. But calling Joe Buck Mr. Buck is hilarious. I'm glad that we as a sports society have come to the realization that Joe Buck is a good play-by-play announcer. It felt like there was a time where he was like the Nickelback of play-by-play announcers, where we all pretended that we didn't like him. Nickelback got some bangers. Now, they're not like my favorite band in the world, but Nickelback got some bangers. But there was a time where everyone was like, this is a loser band. I'm glad that we're coming around to the Joe Buck being really good at his job. And Aikman's fine too, right? Yeah, we like Troy Aikman. CJ Stroud did play in this game. Only one series. The Houston Texans did score a touchdown on that series. It was a Woody Marks touchdown run. Stroud is in a very unique position as far as quarterbacks go, because when he had his rookie season, at the time, it was the best rookie season that we had ever seen. Jaden Daniels has since surpassed that, but at the time, it was the best rookie season that we had ever seen. And immediately, everybody was like, that guy's going to get $65 million. When the contract comes up, that guy is going to be making more money than Dak Prescott, who is making $60 million per year and has been the highest paid quarterback in terms of AAV for a number of years in the NFL. Everybody thought Stroud was going to get that number. Now, if he gets 50, that's a win. If you're getting $50 million over the course of 4 or 5 years, at this point, you might just have to want to take that thing and run. He is in a very tough spot because of that. Because he was so good his rookie year, and then it feels like every single year he has gotten just a little bit worse. And the postseason game that he played against New England last year was not a franchise quarterback postseason game. He played the game the way that you would anticipate a backup quarterback coming in because the original starter got hurt. And that is just, you can't hitch the wagon to what you saw there. You can't give $60 plus million to what you saw there. But at the same time, next year is when Caleb Williams is going to be extension eligible. Drake May is going to be extension eligible. Bo Nix, Jaden Daniels. If you want to be funny, Michael Penix. If you want to be even more funny, J.J. McCarthy. All those dudes in that insane 2024 draft class are going to be extension eligible. You want to get the contract done before one of those guys gets their contracts done. whoever the first domino to fall in that extension talk, which if I had to guess just now, sitting here August 21st, 2026, if I had to guess, the quarterback from 2024 that gets paid first is going to be Bo Nix. Just a feeling, knowing what I know about some of the quarterbacks, just a feeling that Bo Nix is going to be the first guy of that group to get the extension. It feels like to me that he is going to be the one that is going to be seated at the negotiating table, ready to knock it out immediately. I think a few of the other ones in that class are going to put up a negotiating fight, if you will, or it'll be a little bit more of a wrestling match between general manager and agent. Just a guess. What do I know? But you want to get that CJ Stroud contract done before then. Not to get it out of the way, but to get it out of the way. So you're just, hey, we paid you. You're our guy. We don't got to worry about you. We've already paid Will Anderson. So like they have the money, right? You drafted Will Anderson immediately after CJ Stroud. Your confidence level in Will Anderson is through the roof, as it should be. You want to get that Stroud contract done. Adam Schefter has said on multiple ESPN programs that the two sides are talking. Conversations are productive, but they're far apart. I oftentimes don't know what that means. Like, what is it? What are you far apart on? Is it money in terms of total? Is it money in terms of AAV? Because, like, the AAV thing in contracts is quite literally for social media clout. Because oftentimes, the AAV is not what guys are actually getting paid. Like, for example, when Dak Prescott signed his extension, the six-year, $240 million extension, he made like nearly half of the contract in the first year. Because he had the first year on the deal, but then this like crazy signing bonus that was factored into the contract and into the guarantees, where he was making, like, the signing bonus was something absurd. He made like half of the contract in the first year or two of the deal, right? It was insane. So the AAV thing is quite literally just for like social media giggles and for spot rack giggles and for them to put it on a graphic like midway through the season. AAV means literally nothing in terms of, or should mean literally nothing in terms of actual negotiations. So when they're far apart, I don't know what that means. And I wish they would be a little bit more specific when they share something like that. I am of the belief that CJ Stroud is going to get a deal done with the Houston Texans. It's just a matter of when does that deal get done. And I think it would be best in the interest of Stroud and the Texans to get that deal done before the 2024 deals start to roll out and you start to see them. And his job is easy. You just don't turn the ball over. The defense is going to be so good. All you got to do is not give the other team the football. And in an AFC that is decently open, decently because there's like eight teams that I think could be playoff teams if things go right, and you only got seven spots. So there's a lot of teams jockeying for those seven spots, but I don't think as we sit here right now, there is a clear cut. This team is monumentally better than everybody else, the way that we have viewed the Chiefs for the past few years. Well, not the, like the immediate past 2 years, but in the early 2010s, we would look at Kansas City and say they are definitively better than everybody else. There's not one of those in the AFC, so I think that leaves the door open for a team like Houston, so long as CJ Stroud does not go crazy turning the football over. Phone lines are open, 310-840-4910, 310-840-4910. When we get back, I'll tell you why I'm believing in a team in the AFC that didn't sniff the postseason last year. It's Denton Day sitting in for Josh Graham on Westwood One Sports Night.
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1: Last call for phone calls, 310-840-4910, 310-840-4910. That's our talk and text line, so if you want to text me, you can do that as well. You can find me on Twitter at The Denton Day. I am going to be back in the saddle tomorrow. We got our free-for-all Friday coming up tomorrow, so that's going to be exciting. I always love it because you guys pepper me with a bunch of questions that I find to be interesting. So looking forward to that tomorrow. Let's squeeze in another call here. We just got done talking about Fernando Mendoza. I think long-term Mendoza is going to be fine, but the preseason action today against the Houston Texans number twos was not as good as I thought it was going to be. Michael is in Pittsburgh, wants to weigh in on Mendoza. Michael, what's going on?
2: Hey, what's going on? I was going to say that I think that you can't really look at anything that the preseason is showing right now, because, I mean, right now, like my team, the Pittsburgh Steelers, Drew Aller looks like he should have been drafted number one overall. Like, everybody's over the moon for him. I think that, it's all a cat-and-mouse game between nobody has any tape on this guy, but he's never seen a whole bunch of the NFL defenses. Once both sides get, like, tape on each other, you'll see, like, you know, what he really is.
1: Right. So here's the thing. One, I love the Drew Aller comment. And believe it or not, I don't know if you remember this, but believe it or not, 2 years ago, in the Shador Cam Ward draft, the day of the draft, there was that one scout, and this like blew up like wildfire, that came out and said, hey, if Drew Aller was here, he's going top three. And it was like, hold on. Like, he went back to Penn State. He's definitively not coming out. And they're like, yeah, he'd be top three if he was coming out. So Drew Aller having success, not the craziest thing in the world. But I think you're right. And I get what you were trying to say. Now, here's the thing, and I appreciate the call. Here's the thing about Mendoza that I do think positions him a little bit different than what we are accustomed to seeing. And I believe that this is a trend that you will start to see over the next few years. Mendoza has seen an NFL defense before because he played Ohio State. And one of the reasons that Ohio State last year was so good, among many things, I mean, they're talented as all hell, but Matt Patricia is bringing NFL-style defenses to college. And honestly, it's really intelligent. Matt Patricia is living the dream as a coach. He's getting paid a ton of money to live in Columbus, Ohio, where I've been to Columbus. My wife is from there. It's nice. I like it. The money that Matt Patricia is getting paid goes very far in Columbus. So he's getting paid a lot of money to live in Columbus. He doesn't really have to do a ton of recruiting because in today's day and age, you got general managers, you got a bunch of like assistants that'll go do it. He has to do some recruiting, but he doesn't have to do a ton. It's not like the 90s or the early 2000s where some of the OCs and DCs are doing the bulk of recruiting. Like Matt Patricia ain't spending time at a high schooler's house in like Iowa. That's not what he's doing. So he's getting paid a ton of money to not have to do a bunch of the recruiting and literally just coach and bring an NFL-style defense to a bunch of really talented players and then just confuse like a 20-year-old. He's literally living the dream. He's designed defenses for years that were attempting to confuse Tom Brady and Peyton Manning and Aaron Rodgers. And now he's confusing like a 20-year-old. So he's living the dream. That's a tangent. What I meant to get out of that was that Fernando Mendoza has seen NFL defenses before. So it does give him a little bit of an advantage, but he hasn't seen the Houston Texans, and he has not seen the speed of the NFL. And the way that I have always viewed things, college is one particular speed. It's a hell of a lot faster than high school, right? FBS is a hell of a lot faster than FCS. FCS is still faster than high school. Preseason is faster than the FBS. Even if the games don't mean anything, the speed in which guys play is significantly quicker than anything Mendoza saw in college. And then obviously when you get to the regular season and then in a perfect world, the postseason, those speeds are ramped up faster than even the preseason is. I think that's what Fernando Mendoza is currently having the biggest adjustment of, is that the speed is different. He played in the Big Ten, and I will not take any Big Ten slander. I know some of y'all are SEC apologists. That's fine. The Big Ten is a badass football league, and they play at a high speed, but they just don't play at the speed that you are, that he is seeing right now. And I think his interception was like the perfect example of that. In college, that play works because guys aren't crashing down on the football the way that the guy who picked it off was, who's also he is also ironically a rookie, but these dudes are crashing down on the football. The looks, the windows are just, they are shutting so much quicker than what they were when he was in college. I think that's his biggest issue at the moment, is that he's just not, he's getting accustomed to the speed of the NFL, and that's a normal thing. That's normal for rookie quarterbacks. What I do watch, though, when I watch him, is his pocket presence. And I thought he was good today, despite the fact that the Texans were on his ass. He was only sacked once. That man's going to have hella bruises tomorrow if they haven't already started to form, because they were just constantly in the backfield getting after him. But I thought he handled that element of the game really, really strongly. And then just processing, reading the field. There was a guy open in the flat on the pick. You'll get, over time, you get used to that. And I'm sure he walked over to Kirk Cousins, and Kirk Cousins was like, hey, you had a guy open in the flat, right? Cousins learned that over time. He passes that knowledge down to basically his twin in Fernando Mendoza. I mean, seeing them, we knew this. We knew this. But seeing Fernando Mendoza and Kirk Cousins standing next to one another, the man literally looks like his son. Like, if Kirk Cousins got after it early in life, he didn't. But if he got after it early in life, like, Fernando Mendoza is almost a spitting image of the guy, especially when they have helmets on. Like, it is actually insane to see those two guys stand next to one another like that. They have similar mannerisms, similar, like, ways of viewing the world, too. It's, like, kind of freaky how he's literally the second coming of Kirk Cousins. And if he ends up being Kirk Cousins, that's a win. Maybe not because you were drafted number one overall. Like, I don't think you draft a quarterback number one overall in the hopes that they become Kirk Cousins. I think you want a little bit more, but if he has a Kirk Cousins style career, the man's going to be rich. So if nothing else, that is positive. I wanted to get to the Cincinnati Bengals here and Joe Burrow. I am of the belief that the Cincinnati Bengals are going to be really good in 2026. Like, they're the team that I think I have the most confidence in right now, assuming that Joe Burrow stays healthy, in the AFC. There's so many unknown factors elsewhere in the conference. Mahomes is coming off of a major knee injury, and I hate the wide receivers that Kansas City has had. Since they let Tyreek Hill go, or traded him, rather, they have done a objectively awful job fielding wide receivers for Patrick Mahomes. Rashee Rice is fine. I'm not sold on him being a true number one. Xavier Worthy is fine. But since Tyreek Hill left, they don't have a wide receiver that I look at and say, that guy is a dominant player. But this is more about Mahomes coming off of an injury that worries me a little bit. Buffalo has a new coach in Joe Brady that's never done this before. The Ravens have a new head coach in Jesse Minter who has never done this before. High praise. Everyone in the organization is rushing to microphones to praise the man, and that's cool. But he's never done this before. New England had an easy-ass schedule in 2025, tough schedule in 2026. Houston has C.J. Stroud at quarterback. I'm sorry, but that is the reality of the situation. Great defense, suspect quarterback. The Chargers have Justin Herbert at quarterback. the king of the what-ifs. I say all that to say, nobody is a surefire thing in the AFC, with the exception of Cincinnati. The acquisition of Dexter Lawrence is going to prove to be mighty for that team. And then Burrow is a dog. And Burrow is putting the pressure on the team saying, we need to be good this year. I was actually stunned that he was as open as he was with the pressure that he is putting on the team. And he said it on Thursday. This is Joe Burrow after the joint practice with the Chicago Bears, putting pressure on his team to take it seriously in 2026.
3: I'm trying to put it out into the world. I'm trying to manifest it. I'm trying to show our guys the urgency that I have and that I want us to have as an organization to go and make it happen. You can keep pushing it down the road, or you can talk about it now and say this is the year. You know, I'm tired of saying next year, next year, next year. This is it. Life is too short to keep pushing things down the road and instill some urgency and some intensity in everybody to go and be great every day and try to go make it happen.
1: When your quarterback is discussing the short-term narrative of life, he means business. That's not something that a quarterback is doing if they know they have time on their hands. That's Joe Burrow getting to the microphone and saying, we need to take this seriously. We have too much invested. The standard has not been high enough over the past few years. We need to take this seriously. And I think his team is going to respond. I think this is Joe Burrow saying, we're done with the games. He's putting the pressure on his head coach. I think Zach Taylor has at times cost them some games in years past. I think Joe Burrow is putting it all out there on the table and saying, this is the year where we're not just going to mess around here. And they have all the talent in the world. And things got chippy against Chicago. With joint practices, the fights are going to come, and it feels like droves. Everyone is fighting in these joint practices, at least over the past couple of days. There was a fight that took place, a scuffle, if you will. We don't have video evidence of it, so I don't really know what the proper word is to determine what actually took place. But Joe Burrow was involved in it. Ja'Marr Chase went to defend his quarterback, and then he was asked about that decision after by some of these Cincinnati reporters.
4: Nothing, just defending my QB.
5: Is it good when everybody's rallying around him and that type
4: of thing? What we do, we just better protect Joe.
1: Put that on every single sign in the building. Put it on a plaque. Tattoo it on an intern. You just better effing protect Joe. Now, in this instance, he was talking about a scuffle. But I think it applies to every fashion of building a football team. That guy is the championship window. Joe Burrow has said it himself. I am the championship window. Believe it when he says it. Protect that man. Burrow was asked about the fight as well after he had manifested his championship. Here's what he said.
3: Happens. That's how practice goes sometimes.
6: I asked Ja'Marr about it. He said, we better have to protect Joe. Do you get that feeling from your teammates?
3: Yeah, I think the urgency is really high this year. I think, you know, not just me, but everybody wants to protect each other and be intense and go and win a lot of football games. So, you know, it's emotional out there.
7: When's the last time you were involved in any kind of practice level?
3: Probably college.
7: Is this something you miss at all?
3: Kind of going a little bit, yeah.
1: I don't think that Cincinnati wants to see Joe Burrow in a lot of practice scuffles moving forward. But I would point out, when he was getting into scuffles at practice, that was the 2019 LSU year, which was, for my money, the greatest college football team ever assembled. He was constantly getting into fights. For those that are maybe not aware, that team had a ton of personalities on it. Obviously, Joe Burrow, Ja'Marr Chase, we know, Justin Jefferson. They had Clyde Edwards-Helaire, Thaddeus Moss, who was the son of Randy Moss. On defense, Stingley's on the team. But the guy that Joe Burrow would get into the most altercations with is Patrick Queen, who now plays in I think he's in Pittsburgh, right? Starting in Baltimore, now with the Steelers. But those two guys would go at it in practice. And I have heard stories from people around the LSU program. They would go at it in practice. If Joe Burrow is bringing that level of feistiness to 2026, I think that means something really, really good for the Cincinnati Bengals. I think that means he's a level of locked in that maybe he hasn't been in years past. He's trying to avoid being this generation's Dan Marino in the sense where he got to a Super Bowl in year number two and then never saw it again. You know, being Dan Marino is not the worst thing in the world. But if your objective is to win championships, getting there in year two and then never getting there again is not very fun. So they're trying to avoid that. And I think that they are in a very good position to do so. I'm Denton Day. I'm sitting in for Josh Graham on a Thursday, now Friday, on Westwood One Sports Night. When we get back, we wrap this bad boy up. We put the show to bed. Don't go anywhere.
0: Westwood One. 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
1: At the Denton Day on Twitter, wrapping up today's show. Back tomorrow for a free-for-all Friday. Excited about that one. We got some preseason action tomorrow as well. And then a lot of games over the weekend. And this is obviously week two of the preseason where you're going to see some starters in action. Not quite dress rehearsal, so to speak. When I hear the term dress rehearsal as it relates to preseason, I always imagine that they're playing, they being the starters, multiple series. That's not going to be the case with everybody. Last night, a good example, the Chargers, Justin Herbert played three plays. They went three and out, and Harbaugh said, nope, that's it. We said a series, three plays is a series, you are donezo. Brock Purdy played more than that, but not a whole lot more than that. So you'll see starters in some capacity this weekend, but I wouldn't expect to see a lot unless you're the Tennessee Titans, in which case they might play like a lot, because that seems to be what they are into. All right, let's put this show to bed. To help us do so, we welcome on the great producer, Ben Strober, who is operating also out of the greater D.C. area. So, Oliver, please play those sleepy tunes.

0: Humanoid Olympics in China, I think it is.
1: Yeah, so you probably saw the video that I'm talking about.
0: The humanoid robot running the 100 meter and track into a wall.
1: Yeah, so I wanted to talk about that because I found this video, one, really funny, but also really scary at the same time, because that thing was running so fast, and I don't know if it's maybe kind of like an illusion in a way, because it's this humanoid looking robot thing running and not an actual human, and you can't like put it into perspective comparative to like Usain Bolt running. It looked like it was running 45 miles an hour, and then it just crashes right into a wall, starts running backwards before it falls backwards, and just sparks start flying out of its body. And I'm just like, what in the world is happening here? But if they're going to make robots like that, and Stephen Hawking warned everyone that like robots and AI would take over the world, that thing, you can't outrun that thing. That will go, it will get you, and it will kill you. And I wanted to know if it scared you the way it scared me.
0: Yeah, I watched the Terminator movies late in life, and that was a unique decision because it feels like more than ever. Maybe you always felt that way. Maybe people when the Terminator movies first came out thought that we were not far away from the Terminators actually existing, but those people didn't see humanoid robot Olympics the way that we are now seeing humanoid robot Olympics. Say that one four times fast. That's a little bit of a tongue twister. I look at these sorts of things and I'm just like, why are we celebrating the Olympics? Like, why are we racing them? That's a crazy thing. Also, just know, he also like the robot or she, you know, I don't want to offend the robot community out there, didn't stay in the lane at all, you know. And I, as the track and field captain of the 2013 Freedom High School track and field team, you got to stay in the lane when you are running. You know, I'm a bit of a purist in the track and field regard. He was all over the place. So humanoid Olympics for the humanoid robot thing, not great. All over the lane, really fragile. You crash into one wall and then you break at the hip. Watching him like fall back too was hilarious because it reminded me of like a Star Wars droid when they were meant to be like objectively stupid the way that they behaved, and then to see that thing kind of behave that way was very funny to me.
1: That's actually a really good comparison. It just kind of like malfunctioned and it just basically exploded, and it kind of reminded me of like how the droids would blow up after they got shot by a laser.
0: I mean, they just had no bag. You can run in one straight line and that's the only thing that they could do. But like, I'm curious, if you're going to do the Olympics, I mean, the Olympics is more than just running in a straight line. Even if you are just keeping it to track and field, are we going to get like a humanoid long jump? Or I mean, listen, man, if they can't handle running into a wall, which I believe was a padded wall too, because why, you're not going to have like a brick wall at the end of a track. So it was a padded wall, and the robot crashed and burned beautifully, mind you. But like, could you imagine that thing trying to triple jump? It's going to break its leg off. It ain't got no wheel on the triple jump. Look at me dropping track.
1: Like a javelin throw?
0: A shot put? Can that thing even carry a shot put? I'd actually be terrified. If that thing starts shot putting, that would be kind of scary, because then they can lift things. You know, they're running in a straight line, cool, whatever. But when you can start lifting things too, oh, God. Thankfully, this is also not an America thing, by the way. Yet, at least. But this is the humanoid robot Olympics, I believe, is taking place in China.
1: Correct.
0: Do they not have the Terminator movies? Like, do they not? I didn't want the Terminator movies to be a prediction. I wanted that to be, like, very sci-fi. And like, wow, look at how jacked Arnold is. And wow, Sarah Connor's kind of hot. Not kind of. Sarah Connor's hot. Like, I didn't want the Terminator thing to be a preview of what is to come. I like it when art imitates life. I didn't want life to start imitating art the way that could possibly be happening. That's going to do it for us. Big thanks to our guy Ben Strober and Oliver Popular, who is running the board in our Culver City studios, for hanging out with us tonight. Thanks to all those that called in. We are back tomorrow on a Friday, a free-for-all Friday. So come hang out with us. Have great questions. Small Papa, Drake Toll, is up next.
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1: Joe Burrow just fired a shot, a warning shot, if you will, to all 32 NFL teams, including the one that is where he calls home. I'm Denton Day. I'm sitting in for Josh Graham on Westwood One Sports Night. 310-840-4910 is the number to get in contact with us. This has always felt like a very massive season for the Cincinnati Bengals because it kind of determines what they are going to be for the next few years. They have their quarterback locked up. They have two wide receivers locked up long term. But what exactly are they? Because they've had good seasons with Joe Burrow. It wasn't that long ago where he was legitimately in the MVP race and they missed the playoffs. So what are they? The pressure is on. If you can't get it done this year, your coach is gone. I mean, Zach Taylor might have one of the hottest seats in the NFL right now because he has all of the tools to be successful. If he's a chef, he has ingredients from Whole Foods, not Food Lion, right? Like he got the good stuff. He got the all organic stuff. The kitchen is stocked. He just has to make the meal, and it hasn't worked that way for the past few years. Now, in fairness, Joe Burrow's been injury prone. It feels like every other year he has a good year, and then he's hurt. So he goes good year, hurt. Good year, hurt. If we follow that model, 2026 is scheduled to be a really good year for Joe Burrow, and he knows it, and he's starting to put the pressure on. This is what Joe Burrow said today after practice about manifesting a sense of urgency and a championship to Cincinnati.
2: I'm trying to put it out into the world. I'm trying to manifest it. I'm trying to show our guys the urgency that I have and that I want us to have as an organization to go and make it happen. You can keep pushing it down the road, or you can talk about it now and say this is the year. You know, I'm tired of saying next year, next year, next year. This is it. Life is too short to keep pushing things down the road and instill some urgency and some intensity in everybody to go and be great every day and try to go make it happen.
1: So let's break down what he said. The first half is simple, so we'll get to that second. The second half is where I kind of got my shoulders tensed up a little bit. The attention was got with the second part, because the second part of that statement did not feel like he was talking to the other 31 teams in the NFL. That felt like Joe Burrow was talking to the Cincinnati Bengals, to the ones that have not supplied him with an offensive line over the course of his career that you would say is up to par with being championship level, to the ones that have not supplied him with a defense that is up to par to being at a championship level. I mean, seriously, in 2024, the man was a finalist for MVP and they missed the postseason. Do you know how bad you have to be on defense if your quarterback is up for an MVP award with Josh Allen and Lamar Jackson and you don't even make the playoffs? That's an embarrassing level of a defense. And they got a little bit better last year. He gets hurt. They make the big swing for Dexter Lawrence, which is huge and positive, but the pressure is on Cincinnati. Joe Burrow, years ago, when asked about championship windows, gave one of the coldest lines in response to the question. Someone said, "Joe, what's your championship window like?" And he stone cold said, "I am the championship window." I believe him when he says that. I subscribe to the idea that Joe Burrow is the championship window, but I don't know that that always means that championship window is going to exist in Cincinnati. And it got me thinking. I don't have a conspiracy Denton character on the show. I don't have tinfoil near. But if you will placate me a little bit, we are going to shift into a little bit of conspiracy Denton here. If things don't go well in Cincinnati, eventually, Joe Burrow is going to have to come to a tough decision about, hey, I don't know that this is the place for me. I don't know that I trust management enough. If I want to win championships at this level and go down as being one of the greatest quarterbacks of all time, he's the only guy that's beaten Mahomes in the playoffs out of the AFC. And he nearly did it twice. They got really close a year after. They didn't. Mahomes went on and won another championship. But he beat him in the AFC Championship, got to a Super Bowl in year number two. He's the only guy that's had success against the Michael Jordan of the era in the AFC. But if he's not trusting management, it might be time to get up out of there. Now, that's going to be tough because he has Ja'Marr Chase there, and those two guys have been, I mean, a 1-2 punch duo for the ages going back to the days at LSU. So that's now almost, you know, 6-7 years now at this point where they've been teammates, and it's been nothing but good things because they're both the top players or of the top players at their position. But here's where we get crazy. Here's where the conspiracy stuff starts to come into play here. If Joe Burrow wants out, he can force his way out of Cincinnati. Now, where would the perfect place for Joe Burrow to land be?

0: is not what I would classify as a great quarterback. So what if, maybe just maybe, Joe Burrow wants out of Cincinnati, forces his way out of Cincinnati, and says, I want to go play with my other LSU wide receiver. I want to go play with Justin Jefferson, who, if Ja'Marr Chase is your wide receiver one in the entire NFL, Justin Jefferson is wide receiver two. And for most people, those two guys might be interchangeable with who you think is one and two, and then maybe you more likely than not have Jaxon Smith-Njigba or Puka Nacua at three and four. But what if Joe Burrow says, hey, I want to go play with Justin Jefferson? So that's one option. Here's the crazier option. And I say this because we've seen it before. What if there was a team that had drafted a quarterback pretty high in the NFL draft, but wasn't fully sold on that quarterback being the quarterback of the future? So they say, we don't really want this quarterback long term. We think there's a better option for us, and it's a guy that's disgruntled in the middle of the country. And he's played with a really good wide receiver for a long time, but we feel like we have enough talent on our roster to justify him making the move, and then we pair him with Sean McVay. And what if Sean McVay uses this particular scenario as a linchpin to the ownership of the Los Angeles Rams when he cries wolf once again and says, maybe I'm going to go retire and do television, because Sean McVay is going to do that again. What if he uses this one player and says, hey, give me Joe Burrow or I'm leaving? When Matthew Stafford retires, what if Sean McVay says, give me Joe Burrow or I'm leaving? And then Los Angeles, who drafted Ty Simpson as a high first-round quarterback who looked good in his first preseason action, says, we're going to trade Ty Simpson. We're going to find more draft picks. I don't know how they keep coming up with first-round draft picks, but they somehow do. We're going to find more draft picks, and we're going to trade multiple first rounds and Ty Simpson to Cincinnati, and Joe Burrow is going to be a Los Angeles Ram in 27, in 28, in 29, whenever that deal, the trigger finally gets pulled. When I hear Joe Burrow put pressure on Cincinnati, he's doing what Andrew Luck could not do to Indianapolis. And I am fearful of Joe Burrow, who has been one of my favorite quarterbacks for a long, long time, being the next Andrew Luck. Andrew Luck should have been a Hall of Famer. And Indianapolis screwed it up because they couldn't keep him upright. They couldn't keep him healthy. And we're watching a very similar thing take place with one of the bright young stars in the NFL. Maybe young is not the right word anymore. He has 6 years in the NFL. But one of the bright stars of the NFL, Cincinnati's doing the same thing. Now, he was also telling everybody else in the AFC, hey, we have a defense now. Because you know who's been really good? Not a surprise, by the way. Dexter Lawrence has been awesome for them. He was awesome in the joint practice against Chicago for Cincinnati. It was a practice that got very, very chippy. I hate when practices get chippy and we don't see footage of the practice getting chippy. And I've been searching the internet to see the chippiness that took place between the Bears and the Bengals that led to Joe Burrow getting involved in the chippiness, and I haven't been able to find it. I hate that. I'm nosy. I want to see the chippiness, because sometimes you read a headline and it says scuffle or fight, or God forbid it uses the term brawl, and you see the video and they're just pushing and shoving. Like, when you use the term brawl, what Dallas and New Orleans did, where there was helmets thrown and guys were getting suplexed, that's a brawl. Pushing and shoving's not a brawl, but there was pushing and shoving with Cincinnati and Chicago. It involved Joe Burrow. Ja'Marr Chase, his wide receiver, got involved in it as well. He was asked about it after practice. Here's what he said.
1: Nothing, just defending my QB.
2: Is it good when everybody's rallying around him in that type
1: of... I don't care what we do. We just better protect Joe.
0: Put that on a shirt. Put that on a plaque. Put that at the front of when you walk into the Bengals facility. We just got to effing protect Joe Burrow. Life gets so much easier if you just keep number nine upright. Joe Burrow was asked about this following practice as well. He spoke today, clearly, for the Cincinnati Bengals. Here's what he said about the

0: scuffle.
1: Happens. That's how practice goes sometimes.
2: I asked Jamar about it. He said we better have to protect Joe. Do you get that feeling from your teammates?
1: Yeah, I think the urgency is really high this year. I think, you know, not just me, but everybody wants to protect each other and be intense and go and win a lot of football games. So, you know, it's emotional out there.
3: When's the last time you were involved in any kind of practice couple?
1: Probably college. Is there
3: something you miss at all, or no?
1: Got me going a little bit, yeah.
0: So Joe Burrow got involved in the scuffle. For those that are not aware, there are like legendary stories at LSU of Joe Burrow getting into fights at practice because he was such a diabolical competitor. As most of the stories go, it usually involved Joe Burrow and Patrick Queen, who now plays in Pittsburgh. He was with the Baltimore Ravens for a while. And those two guys just like duking it out in practice on that championship season for LSU. So the idea of a back and forth in practice involving Joe Burrow is not new. But you hate seeing quarterbacks get involved in any sort of practice fight. I remember a couple of years ago, there was a situation where Daniel Jones ended up at like the bottom of a dog pile when he was the starter for the Giants because of a practice brawl. And that's like joint practice 101. I think that was a joint practice, but it was joint practice rule 101. The quarterback cannot be at the bottom of a dog pile in any capacity. That's just regular practice too. Like, they wear the special jerseys because you are not to touch them. And Daniel Jones, for whatever had happened, he had just had enough and he snapped. And he got in the face of somebody. We've already heard stories of Kirk Cousins getting in the face of Max Crosby and those two guys having to be separated and then suspended for a day of practice. That also falls into the category of, oh my God, I hate that we know this and didn't have a video of it. Because I want to see what that would have looked like. I want to see what it looks like when Kirk Cousins fights Max Crosby. I have an idea of what it looks like. But I want to see what it looks like. We didn't get to see what that looked like. But because we see an instance of Joe Burrow getting into it at practice, getting physical at practice, it does go back to his statement of there's a sense of urgency. You can't really fabricate this sort of stuff. It feels like the entire Bengals roster knows this is a very, very important year. And if you look across the AFC, it makes a ton of sense. Mahomes is coming off a big injury. I still expect him to return to Mahomes' form, but that's not a guarantee with these sorts of injuries. So he's coming off of a big injury. The Ravens have a new coach. The Bills have a new coach. So it feels like if you're looking at just the four horsemen of the AFC, it feels like of those four, Cincinnati's in the best position. If you add some of the other teams in here, like a New England, you can point to what they did last year and say, yeah, it was good, but their playoff run was a cakewalk. Anyone would have gotten to the playoffs or to the Super Bowl if they had that run for New England. They didn't even have to play Bo Nix in the championship. I mean, God bless Jared Stidham, but like, come on now. So you're looking at them and saying, well, they might be gettable. Houston's defense is on demon time, but you don't really trust C.J. Stroud at this point. So you're looking around the AFC and saying this is a very open race, and we feel like we are positioned the best if things go right, if we have this sense of urgency. And it feels like that's what's being installed in Cincinnati. Do you view them as a top championship contender out of the AFC, or has that ship sailed? 310-840-4910, 310-840-4910. Is Joe Burrow the guy that gets the Super Bowl out of the AFC? Mr. Positive is on the line, wants to weigh in. Greg, what's up, my man?
4: Dynamite, Denton Day, boom, shakalaka. Everybody go for your dreams. Oh, my God, D-Day, you are spot on. I think he would be fantastic with the Rams. Here's the thing. Joe Cool. I mean, everyone brings about the idea that you should stick with a team. No. You want to protect your legacy. You want to go and play for the best option to win the Super Bowl. I mean, why do you want to stay with a loser? You're right. Joe Cool has the skill, has the talent. He wants to win. He wants the legacy. Oh, my God, D-Day, you're spot on about the manifestation of him going to the Rams. Great, great possibility. Oh, my God, you gave me goosebumps, my friend.
0: It makes too much sense. He could go far, as you know.
4: I love my Josh Elvis Allen, but Burroughs has got the talent to go real far. And you are spot on about him going to the Rams or somewhere else. That would be a perfect fit for him. Wow.
0: Yeah, I appreciate it, Mr. Positive, as always. It makes just so much sense in my like diabolical little brain, my big head that I have here on these shoulders. Him landing in Los Angeles. And you made a statement that I find to be interesting. I love the idea of guys that stay with one team. I think from a legacy perspective, guys that stay with one team, it's a big deal. I still envision, when I think of Peyton Manning, I think of the Indianapolis Colts. The Denver run was fun. I think of the Colts. Tom Brady's the same way. I think of him as a Patriot. Tampa run was fun. I think of him, though, as a Patriot. I love the idea of a guy staying with one team. But that doesn't mean you have to stay with a loser. And like, there needs to be a sense of accountability where, hey, if I'm holding up my end of the bargain, if I'm a great player in this league, and I'm holding up my end of the bargain, and you as the franchise are not, you're not giving me the resources necessary, you're not giving me the coaching staff necessary, whether that be resources could be talent, defense, which in this instance for the Bengals, it was defense at least 2 years ago, could be medical stuff. Like, if you're not giving me the resources to maximize this career, I don't need to stay here. I mean, imagine how much different we view Matthew Stafford, not even legacy talk, just how much different we view Matthew Stafford if he was still with Detroit. Now, maybe when Ben Johnson got there, like Matthew Stafford with Ben Johnson and Amon-Ra St. Brown could have been a lot of fun and really, really worked well. But he just won an MVP. And he's already won a championship in Los Angeles. And he's positioned in a really great way to win another championship this year. In fact, it's going to be an utter failure if they don't win a championship this year because of how stacked that roster is. So I think that remains a possibility. I'd love your take on it. 310-804-4910, 310-804-4910. If the Bengals don't get it done in 2026, is Joe Burrow on another team in 2027? We'll take some of your phone calls when we get back. It's Denton Day sitting in for Josh Graham on Westwood One Sports Night. 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

0: sports night on a Thursday. Now Friday morning on the East Coast. You can tweet me at the Denton Day. The topic of conversation, I think Joe Burrow put some pressure on his own organization with comments that he made following a joint practice between the Bears and the Bengals. He started the comments talking about championships, and then he ended it a little bit differently. I want you to hear these before we go back to the phones, because I have a conspiracy theory that he could be planting the seeds for an exit in Cincinnati. Here's what Joe Burrow said after a joint practice today.
1: I'm trying to put it out into the world. I'm trying to manifest it. I'm trying to show our guys the urgency that I have and that I want us to have as an organization to go and make it happen. You can keep pushing it down the road, or you can talk about it now and say this is the year. You know, I'm tired of saying next year, next year, next year. This is it. Life is too short to keep pushing things down the road and instill some urgency and some intensity in everybody to go and be great every day and try to go make it happen.
0: It's never a great sign when your quarterback's at the podium getting existential. Oh, well, you know, we need to live for the moment now. Life is too short. That's never good. That means he is thinking about the gravity of life and be like, damn, am I in the right spot right now? He's putting the pressure to me on Cincinnati and saying, if we're not winning this year, why am I staying around here? My thought is that if he leaves, he goes and either reunites with a former LSU wide receiver, Justin Jefferson, in Minnesota, or he keeps Sean McVay employed by the Rams and goes and joins Los Angeles. If Joe Burrow does leave, are you buying it? 310-840-4910, 310-840-4910. Sean is in Atlanta, wants to jump in on the conversation. Sean, what's up, man? You're on Westwood One Sports Night.
2: Hey, thanks for taking my call. I agree that he's definitely planting seeds that he wants to leave, and I honestly don't trust Cincinnati's O-line to hold him up. I think he's going to get killed again this year. Only thing I disagree with you with is what team he might go to. I do believe the Rams want to hand the keys over to Ty Simpson, so I really don't see him going to L.A. Honestly, and this will be a biased opinion because of where I live, but between Tua and Michael Penix, if neither one of them can figure out how to play quarterback, I could see the Falcons trading first-round picks for him and, you know, bringing them in with Bijan, Drake London, Kyle Pitts. I can see the offense really lighting it up. We already have a good young defense, so we really just need a quarterback.
0: Oh, my God. Sean, did you see the video today of Tua playing in his feet?
2: I did.
0: Oh, I saw someone quote tweet and say he plays like the quarterback from The Longest Yard. I had to log off. I was like, this is too much. Great call, Sean. I appreciate the call. So here's the thing. As it relates to Atlanta, if you look at the Atlanta Falcons roster, Drake London's a really good wide receiver. Bijan Robinson is one of the four best running backs in the sport. And Kyle Pitts is an above-average tight end. We've kind of been waiting for Kyle Pitts for years to reach the level that he did at Florida. I've just come to grips with the fact that that's not going to happen. But he's still an above-average tight end at the NFL level. If you put Joe Burrow in Atlanta, that team is not just a playoff team, but they're a borderline contender for the championship, right? You look at the teams in the NFC that you anticipate are going to be good outside of Los Angeles. San Francisco is at that point perennially. Philadelphia is at that point perennially. And I would throw Dallas and then pick your poison out of the NFC North. I think all four of those teams could be good. I would say I put a little bit more confidence in Green Bay and Chicago than I do Minnesota and Detroit. Maybe you feel differently. Pick your poison with one of them. But if Burrow's on Atlanta, that Atlanta Falcon team is really, really good. I think you look at a lot of teams in the NFL, and this is not going to be a scorching hot take here. In fact, this is probably the coldest take that I'll ever have. Joe Burrow makes a lot of football teams better. So you take a look at a lot of teams in the NFL right now and say Joe Burrow definitively makes them better if he is on that roster, right? Like there's three teams maybe in the league that he does not definitively make better, and they're the Bills, the Ravens, and the Kansas City Chiefs. Maybe you could make the argument for Los Angeles, but even at this point, I would say a young Joe Burrow puts them in a really nice spot to win a championship versus an aging Matthew Stafford that you don't know what the health is going to be like. Granted, what, are we going to have a health contest between Joe Burrow and Matthew Stafford? That might not be the most fun in the world for either of those two guys, but I think Joe Burrow would make Los Angeles a little bit better. Let's go to Josh in Miami. He wants to weigh in on the potential future of Joe Burrow. Josh, what's up, man?
3: Hey, what's going on, man? I want to say good evening, good morning to everybody, depending on where y'all are at. I could be like the last guy and do the whole Homer Miami thing, but no, I'm just gonna keep it real. I think the best place for him is Dallas. Dallas has a good O-line. You got Pickens and CeeDee Lamb. The defense should be a little bit better this year. And, I mean, I just feel like if you want to take two comparable receivers to Higgins and Chase, they're right there in Dallas. I don't know. What do you think on that point of view?
0: So there's the analyst in me. There's the fan in me. I appreciate the call. It's a good one. The analyst in me agrees with you. You put Joe Burrow on the Cowboys. They're a significantly better team. He's better than Dak Prescott, and they're in the conversation for a championship. The homer in me, as a Washington fan who loves Joe Burrow, Joe Burrow is my favorite quarterback maybe in eternity until 2024. You can probably guess the reason why that changed. But I love Joe Burrow, so seeing him in Dallas would like literally shatter my heart into 1,000 pieces. He does fit with what they're doing there. It's just they have to deal with the Dak Prescott contract. And, you know, I don't know what the specifics in terms of when they can get out of it, if they decide to get out of it. But it does feel like the Dak Prescott and Jerry have the kind of relationship where Jerry is not going to want to get rid of Dak unless it's absolutely necessary. You know, we can say a lot of things about Jerry Jones that could be perceived as negative, and a lot of those things are probably true. But the one thing that Jerry Jones does above almost anybody else in the NFL is that man is loyal to a fault. When you are his guy, you are his guy. I mean, Jason Garrett was there for like a decade, and he was the most average coach in the NFL. But he was Jerry's guy. So I don't know that Jerry wants to move off of Dak Prescott. They could get out of the contract. Dallas could in 2028. They have a dead cap, though, of $131 million in 2027 if they wanted to move off of that contract. Now, maybe you could get some restructuring in there, and knowing that you're taking on a big contract in Joe Burrow, you might be able to work things out. I happen to think the salary cap in most instances is a myth. If you have smart enough people in your front office, that's what the Rams and the Eagles have taught me over the past like 10 years. So there might be something there. I just don't know that Jerry is ever going to move off of Dak Prescott, because he just loves himself some Dak Prescott. John is in. John wants to jump in on the Joe Burrow conversation. John, what's up? You're on Westwood One Sports Night with Den Day.
4: Yeah, how y'all doing? But Joe Burrow ain't nothing but a team hopper. He always been a team hopper. Dak Prescott always been loyal to his team, Mississippi State, Dallas Cowboys. He don't hop around. That's what I like about the Cowboy. He can say what he wants to say about that, about Mr. Jones, how he feel towards it. But anyway, at the end of the day, he ain't nothing but a team hopper.
0: Wait, that's what he is to me. Joe Burrow is a team hopper?
4: Yeah, and then he played for North Carolina State. Then he played for whatever team.
0: No.
4: Didn't he hop team?
0: He transferred. I appreciate the call. He transferred once in college, but that was a decade ago. And he was at Ohio State, transferred to LSU, played 2 years at LSU, and then has played his entirety of his NFL career in Cincinnati. So he transferred once, but in today's day and age in college football, there's like not a quarterback in the world that hasn't transferred. If you are drafting a good quarterback today, that quarterback has transferred at least once. That's just the name of the game. This is in the early 2000s. This is in the 90s. I love the idea of a guy being with one team. I get it. In college and then in the pros. But that's just not the reality anymore. I mean, literally, like, you look at all the quarterbacks that have been drafted at a high rate over the past few years. With the exception of Trevor Lawrence, almost all of these dudes have transferred. You know, I guess Deshaun Watson, if you want to go back there, he didn't transfer. The Clemson guys... the Clemson guys stay at Clemson. They don't want to leave. But everybody else has pretty much transferred at least once. Fields did it. Joe Burrow did it. Kyler did it. Tua did it. Jaden did it. I guess Justin Herbert didn't. He was at Oregon, so he'd be one of the outliers. But I'm not calling Joe Burrow a team hopper. Now, I think that he's putting pressure and opening the door for potentially hopping teams. And Los Angeles, to me, feels like the best option. Because, again, if you're pairing Joe Burrow with Sean McVay, look, man, if you like offense in the NFL, that's an orgasmic situation right there. That's a guy that got, I mean, Sean McVay got Jared Goff to a Super Bowl. It was awful when they got there, but he got Jared Goff to a Super Bowl. I should preface this. I don't think Jared Goff is very good. I think he is a top 15 quarterback in the NFL. I have never bought that Jared Goff is a top 10, and God forbid if anyone wants to have a conversation about him being a top 5 quarterback. Never bought that. But Sean McVay got that dude to a championship. He won a championship with Stafford. Joe Burrow is in the echelon, I think, of a Matthew Stafford, maybe potentially a little bit higher. You put him with Sean McVay and Puka Nacua and all these dudes, oh my God, like Joe Burrow's going to go for 5,000 yards and 50 touchdowns so long as he stays healthy. And then you get Myles Garrett and Trent McDuffie on defense for years to come. That's going to be by far the best team that dude's ever played on. I think it's a real option because Cincinnati has their head in the sand as it relates to him and the way that they have built a team because they've done an awful, awful job. We'll continue to take some more of your phone calls on Joe Burrow and his future. 310-840-4910, 310-840-4910. You can also weigh in if you think that they're a championship contending team. The AFC is wide open. I happen to believe that they are. Your thoughts at 310-840-4910. More when we get back on Westwood One Sports Night.
5: 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The Bills and Ravens have new coaches. Patrick Mahomes and Bo Nix are coming off injuries. The Patriots face a first-place schedule. The regular season kicks off in less than 3 weeks. We're ready. Are you? 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
1: At the Denton Day on Twitter, our conversation right now is, I think Joe Burrow is putting pressure on Cincinnati, saying if we're not winning in 2026, you're going to find another option in the future with who your quarterback is going to be. I think the best landing spot for him is Los Angeles. Landing with the Rams, our friends at 97.1, the Fan in L.A., going to be very happy with that, as if they don't have enough to be happy about right now with the way their franchise is. But they need to prepare for life after Matthew Stafford. Ty Simpson's a fine player, but if you have the ability to get Joe Burrow, you're going to trade Ty Simpson immediately. If your options are, let's see what Ty Simpson is about, or let's go get Joe Burrow, you're going to get Joe Burrow. Sean McVay is going to be a happy camper, and life is going to be good continually for Los Angeles for years to come. But I also do think that this is going to be maybe a little bit on the back burner, because I think Cincinnati is going to be good this year. Seeing Dexter Lawrence perform at a really high level in joint practices is invigorating, because their defense has sucked for years in Cincinnati. He is a legitimate difference maker. But we're taking your calls at 310-840-4910, 310-840-4910. How do you feel about the future of Joe Burrow? Vincent is in Milwaukee, wants to join the conversation. Vincent, what's up? You're on Westwood One Sports Night.
2: Hi, thank you for taking my call. I think that Joe Burrow is looking at his career, and he doesn't want to become the next Dan Marino.
1: I think that's a really interesting comparison that you bring up, and it's very easy, I think, to draw the parallels to those two guys. I appreciate the call, Vincent. Joe Burrow didn't have the MVP season that Dan Marino had in year number two, but he did have the playoff success that Dan Marino had in year number two. And neither of them were dripping in playoff success after that, right? Like, Marino had that great year, and he was an all-time great quarterback, but he never got back. He's one of the poster children for never getting back to a championship after everybody says, oh, you're young, you're going to go back. It's Dan Marino and it's Aaron Rodgers. And right now, at least for this generation, it's Joe Burrow. Now, by proxy, like, it can't be Josh Allen. He's never been. It can't be Lamar Jackson. He's never been. So there's not a lot of options to choose from right now. You know, when you have Michael Jordan of the era in Patrick Mahomes in Kansas City, when they're just constantly occupying the space out of the AFC, it makes it challenging. But Burrow gets there in year number two, goes toe-to-toe with Mahomes after year number two, but is on the wrong side of that. And then the playoff success has been non-existent since then, because every time he has a good season, the defense isn't good. And if he's not having a good season, it's because he's hurt and he's not playing. And then we have to see Joe Flacco at the age of, you know, the ripe age of 41 years old, playing quarterback for the Cincinnati Bengals. So the comparison to Dan Marino, I think, is an accurate one for the way that their careers have progressed to this point. Though, as much of a Joe Burrow fan as I am, I consider myself to be a bit of an NFL historian. Dan Marino is one of the greatest quarterbacks ever. I'm not going to call Joe Burrow right now one of the greatest quarterbacks ever. I need to see it a lot more consistently, the level that I believe he is capable of playing at. But I also think that a great comparison for him that's a little bit more recent is the Matthew Stafford comparison, which is why in my brain, Los Angeles feels like a good option. He's had good wide receivers the way that Matthew Stafford had good wide receivers, specifically one with Calvin Johnson, but for whatever reason, they've never been able to put the rest of the pieces together around him, and eventually you have to leave the spot that is not good for you to find the greener pastures, or in this instance, the beach, the sun, dodging raindrops, all of those things that you get in Los Angeles. 310-840-4910, 310-840-4910. Is Joe Burrow potentially planting seeds to leave Cincinnati if they don't have success in 2026? John is in Ohio, wants to weigh in on the conversation. John, what's going on? You're on Westwood One Sports Night.
3: Greener, or in this instance, the beach, sun. Hello.
1: John, you got me?
3: Dodging lane block, all of those things.
1: You're on the air, my friend.
4: Am I? Okay, good brother. Do I hang up or just stay here?
1: No, you're on the air.
4: Okay.
1: Okay, thank you, John. So that didn't work. I'm sure what John had to say was riveting in the Joe Burrow conversation. He was listening to me, so I know he was paying attention. He was going to hear me in like 30 seconds, I'm sure. 310-840-4910, 310-840-4910. We're reacting to Joe Burrow, what I felt like was him putting pressure on his organization, saying that there needs to be a sense of urgency. We can't just keep having the mentality of, oh, next year is going to be our year. We're just going to push things off to next year. It needs to be now. It needs to be we are in a position to compete for a championship. They're shelling out a lot of money to him, to Dexter Lawrence, to Ja'Marr Chase, to T. Higgins. They need to have a sense of urgency. And I believe if they don't, he's going to position himself to say, this isn't for me anymore. Cheston's in Texas. Cheston wants to jump in here. What's going on? You're on Westwood One Sports Night.
0: Yeah, I was listening, and I just wanted to throw in, I really think that Joe Burrow's trying to just avoid the situation that Andrew Luck had in Indianapolis with the Bengals, you know? Like, if he doesn't have success or the defense is still horrible, then I think he'd want to get traded. Or he might, you know what I'm saying? He'd want to get traded to get out of there. But I'll let you talk on it. Thank you for taking the call.
1: No, I appreciate it. I think that's a really good... So I had made that comparison earlier, because Andrew Luck at a time was positioned to be one of the next faces of the NFL. He replaces Peyton Manning in the first year, immediate playoff success. And you're like, whoa. Because everyone knew when Peyton Manning was hurt that year, that Colts team should have lost every single game. They were god-awful. The quarterbacks they had were tough to watch. The team was not built well. And then Andrew Luck took that team, flipped it, went 10-6. Was in competition with Robert Griffin III for Rookie of the Year. RG3 did it in Washington where he had the read option. Read option took the NFL by storm. He gets Rookie of the Year. But Andrew Luck had this longevity. He had gotten to AFC championships, squared off against Tom Brady. He looked like the dude, and then it all just fell apart because of what you said, which is they did not surround him with the things necessary to be successful. And Andrew Luck's a genius. He has so many other things that he could do after and outside of football. And he said, I'm not doing this anymore. It sucks getting out of bed. I get hit all the time in games. I am going to call it quits. We can argue that the way that he did it maybe wasn't the greatest in the world, doing it and having the news break in a preseason game where he's like on the field in street clothes. It was very odd. I'm sure he wants to redo that. But I don't want to see Joe Burrow go down that same route. I would prefer if there is only ever one Andrew Luck and that you don't have teams that are incompetent skewering and ruining the career of a great, potentially great quarterback. And I believe Joe Burrow is a great quarterback. Chance is in Alabama, wants to weigh in. Chance, what's up, man?
5: Yo, man, I think Joe Burrow is a great talent. I think he's a top five quarterback.
1: Me too.
5: But I do not want to hear him weasel his way out of Cincinnati. I don't give a damn about his poor defenses. You know what? He has Ja'Marr Chase and Higgins. Ja'Marr Chase is rated number one, number two receiver in the league. Higgins is a top 10 guy. He has so much stinking talent on offense. You know what? Why doesn't Josh Allen just ask for a trade out? You know, because I don't want to hear, you know, when the Bills, that's my team, the Bills, right? Anytime Buffalo's defense gets in the playoffs, they stink. They give up a 30 piece. And he has not had a receiver since Diggs, you know, for 2 years. Now, you know, they got one now, but my God, for him to cry, I mean, I'm not saying he hasn't done it yet, but if he does, I mean, I will be so irritated to walk away. From the to me, it's the best receiving core in the league. It's a joke. I mean, you traded off. You could have traded Higgins and got more defensive help. It is a weak punk move if he weasels his way out of Cincy.
1: That's a fair point, Chance. I would disagree, and I would point out that his defense was so unbelievably bad in 2024 that he should have asked out right then and there. Be like, wait, you guys are allowing how many points on a regular basis? I have multiple games where I'm scoring 30-plus points, and we're still losing because you guys literally can't stop a nosebleed. I think in 2024, he would have had this, hey, you are correct in that. I actually don't think that's the case now. I think they've done a really good job. Cincinnati has, or at least a good job of building a defense, the acquisition of Dexter Lawrence, I think, is huge because, again, he is a legitimate game wrecker. He's not at a premium position, a defensive tackle versus a defensive end, but he is a game wrecker enough to say the defense is significantly better with him. And I think some of the guys that they have drafted, them not paying Trey Hendrickson at the time looked silly because he was such a good pass rusher. But I think in the long term, that was a smart move because it's allowed them to use that money and allocate those resources elsewhere. And that's been really, really positive for the Cincinnati Bengal defense. I think they're going to be good this year. But if they're not, I'm not going to knock Joe Burrow for wanting to get out of a situation because that roster is not up to par. When we get back, the love affair between Hurts and Brown. Who needs a bigger season more? That's next.
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7: 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She can afford the cover-up, too. 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
1: At the Denton Day on Twitter, in about 5 minutes, we'll react to the hug scene around the world. Jalen Hurts and A.J. Brown. But I got a tweet, and you can tweet at me, at the Denton Day. I got a tweet from Blaine, and he tweets me, and he says, Denton, I've been listening to you for the last hour, laying out the hypothetical for Burrow, but I want you to lay out your thoughts on Joe leading the Bengals to a successful season and what that looks like moving forward. Okay, Blaine, I gotcha. So I pulled up the Cincinnati Bengals schedule. So Joe Burrow said he is manifesting success in 2026. Now, I generally am the person that makes fun of people for using the word manifesting, but I love Joe Burrow, so I will allow it for this instance. I pulled up Cincinnati's schedule. This schedule, I think, presents itself as a schedule where they could easily get to 10 wins, potentially knocking on the door of 11 or 12. Some of that's going to depend on late game action, though, right? So let's just break this down to the first 5 weeks. They have a bye week, week six. Not my favorite thing in the world, but I don't like an early bye week. I like a late bye week. But let's look at the first five games for Cincinnati and work through this thing. So they start with Tampa. Cincinnati, traditionally not good week number one. It's been the Achilles heel for Joe Burrow. I think 2026 is different, so I think they could win that game against Tampa. The game against Houston in week number two is going to be a bloodbath because that Houston defense is insane, and the Cincinnati offensive line is not very good. The thing is, and that this is what gives the Bengals some hope, is that I don't know that I really love C.J. Stroud right now. I think Stroud could be good in 2026. I'm in wait-and-see mode with him. Both C.J. Stroud and Bryce Young, I'm in wait-and-see mode. I need to see these guys perform consistently at a high level before I'm going to put my faith in them, which I do think lends to Cincinnati potentially stealing one by going to Houston and beating the Texans. Pittsburgh's a win. I don't believe in Aaron Rodgers. The Jacksonville game could be interesting. So we'll just say, for the sake of conversation, they lose a game in the first five. They're not going to lose against Miami in week number five. You're 4-1 through the first five. You get a bye week, and then you get Baltimore, Tennessee, Atlanta, and Pittsburgh in the next four. Baltimore's working with a new head coach. That's still early enough to where they should be. They could be kind of ironing out some of the kinks, though I will point out, just a sidebar conversation here, the Ravens players are really making it known that John Harbaugh had some flaws. I stumbled across a quote that Rashad Bateman told Jeff Zrebeck of The Athletic. Sorry if I butchered the last name. Rashad Bateman said, "Everybody harps on the details. That's not what we've had here." End quote. It feels like every single time a Ravens player has had the opportunity to give a little backhand to John Harbaugh, they have. And I don't really mind that, to be honest, because it doesn't feel personal. If you're going to give criticism to a guy that worked at your place of business and then does not work at your place of business, but you're keeping it above the belt, I'm all for that. I have found that to be very interesting with the way that the Ravens have talked about the current establishment. And I say that because there are still high expectations for the Ravens. And usually when you get a new coach in, the thought is, hey, it's going to take a year. New coach, especially considering that Jesse Minter is a first-time head coach, there's not a lot of rhyme or reason just on paper for that to work out beautifully in year number one. If he's a detail guy, I think that raises the ability there and the potential for it to work out for Baltimore. With that said, I think Cincinnati is going to split with Baltimore. So I'm not just going to sit here and do their entire schedule, but there's a realistic possibility by the time they get to week 11, which is their first Monday night game and only Monday night game of the year against the Commanders in the battle of LSU quarterbacks, which if you think that's not going to be a storyline considering how the last 10 days have gone in LSU land, you are tripping. But there's a realistic possibility that they have maybe two losses by week 11. So you're sitting there like 9-1 or 9-2 potentially. That'd be pretty substantial. So as much fun as I'm having with the idea that Joe Burrow could potentially want out of Cincinnati. I don't think that's going to be the case because I think they're positioned to be successful. They would have been successful had Joe Burrow not gotten hurt last year. I thought the team was good enough. Offensively, they check every box in the skill position. Defensively, Boye Mafe's been a big addition. John Allen spent years here in D.C. John Allen's a competent player at the defensive tackle. I would argue that John Allen is better than what Cincinnati has had most years, and he's the second best guy at that position. The John Allen-Dexter Lawrence combination could be demonstrative for the Cincinnati defense. If you give the defensive backs a pass rush, you're going to be in a really good spot. Linebacking core kind of is what it is, not over the moon about it. But the defensive tackle combination of Dexter Lawrence and John Allen. I know we look at defensive ends as the legitimate game wreckers, and I believe that to be the case. But if you have a dominant duo of defensive tackles, I think that ends up being way more dismantling. Because in today's NFL, especially with everybody in the shotgun, or most teams, primarily in the shotgun, all the quarterbacks want to do is step up in the pocket. Right? You get the snap out of shotgun, and all they want to do, you want to take your two steps, and then you want to step up. You want to climb that pocket.

which is why a lot of the conversation that we have had has been more fun than anything. Because Cincinnati's going to win at least 10, 11 games this year if Joe Burrow's healthy. I'm Denton Day. I'm sitting in for Josh Graham on Westwood One Sports Night on a Thursday, now Friday morning on the East Coast. 310-840-4910 is the phone number. That's our talk and text line. You can obviously tweet me as well the way that Blaine did at the Denton Day. We saw on social media today, or rather on Thursday, a hug round the world. Jalen Hurts and A.J. Brown hugged. We should be celebrating in the streets of the internet at least. I think it's very rare that we see back-to-back days of joint practices, so really I want to commend Philadelphia and the Patriots for doing that. I think that's a really cool thing that most teams don't do. Like, Washington had one day with Miami last week before their preseason game. They have another day with Baltimore next week prior to their preseason game there, but it's one day. It's not 2 days. So I commend the Patriots and the Eagles for getting two joint practices in together. I'm not actually going to sit here and harp on the relationship and the personal nature of the relationship between Jalen Hurts and A.J. Brown, because honestly, I don't really care. I don't know them two dudes. I do not care whether they like each other. It makes my job more fun if they don't, because that is an easier storyline to navigate towards. But I don't really care how they feel about one another. What I do care about and find to be very interesting is, what is Philadelphia going to do? Because with the joint practices, with those two teams coming together, it has been very evident that one team has A.J. Brown and one team does not have A.J. Brown. Now, there is not going to be any love lost with Philadelphia and A.J. Brown. There's a large segment of that fan base and of the people in that building that say, A.J. Brown quit on us. Why the hell would we want him back in 2026? And if that's your mentality, I agree. If you got a guy that you're asking to do a lot on your team and he quits on you, why would you want that dude back? That's easy logic to follow. And that's good logic. It's sound logic. The execution of that, however, is very different. And trading A.J. Brown, great. Yes, we have gotten the guy that did not want to be here out of here. Replacing A.J. Brown is not that easy. If you don't believe me, ask Tennessee. A.J. Brown at one point was asking for $25 million per year. Different times for wide receivers. He was asking for $25 million per year. And Tennessee, who had Derrick Henry and Ryan Tannehill, and had had success in the postseason with that trio, balked at the number and said, we can find another A.J. Brown in the NFL draft. And they traded him to Philadelphia. He got a 4-year, $100 million contract, $25 million per year, and then proceeded to have a top five wide receiver season. And was a dominant player and helped lead Philadelphia to its first Super Bowl in the Jalen Hurts era. And Tennessee drafted Treylon Burks out of Arkansas. Now, I like Treylon Burks. Treylon Burks is here in D.C., and he's a very nice individual. I've talked to him multiple times. I like Treylon Burks. Treylon Burks ain't A.J. Brown. He was never going to be A.J. Brown. He was good at Arkansas. He was never going to be A.J. Brown. And shockingly, he did not become A.J. Brown in Tennessee. I mean, the man, as nice of a person as he is, he's fighting for a roster spot in Washington right now. A.J. Brown is going to be catching touchdown passes from the guy that led or was second in MVP voting. Different stratospheres. So moving off of A.J. Brown, positive for Philadelphia, replacing A.J. Brown, that's a much more difficult thing to actually execute. And they haven't done that. They do not have, they being Philadelphia, they do not have the skill position players that you think of when you think of Philadelphia. Because for such a long time, you have thought of them as a top wide receiver group. When we get into off-season radio and we talk about lists, we love a list season in this line of work. We love it. We often get to a point where we're ranking wide receiver groups.
And Cincinnati for the last few years has always been a

0: number one. Minnesota has been interesting with Jordan Addison and Justin Jefferson. Los Angeles, the Rams have been interesting with Puka Nacua and now Devontae Adams, Cooper Kupp before him. But in that conversation was always Philadelphia with Devontae Smith and A.J. Brown. You don't have that anymore. And that puts a lot of pressure on Jalen Hurts. Like, a lot of pressure on Jalen Hurts. A few years ago, that dude should have won Super Bowl MVP in a loss. In a game in which the Michael Jordan of the era in Patrick Mahomes was on the field and playing, Jalen Hurts outplayed him in the Super Bowl. It is the best game that dude has ever played in his life at any level. He was unstoppable. Kansas City had no answer for him. They just happened to have a player in Patrick Mahomes that has the clutch gene. But Jalen Hurts in that Super Bowl was unbelievable. He hasn't come anywhere close to playing a singular game as good as the game he played in that Super Bowl. In fact, I'd go so far as to say he's barely played a single half at the level that he played in that Super Bowl. Despite the fact that they have given him all of the weapons, they went out and they got Saquon Barkley. He's had one of the best offensive lines. He's never been able to recapture that. And Philadelphia in 2026 is going to ask him to do that without A.J. Brown on the roster. They drafted Mekhi Lemon out of USC. And Mekhi Lemon was a good wide receiver at USC. You could argue he was the best wide receiver in this year's draft class. He's dealing with a hamstring injury. Now he's returned to practice, but he's missed a lot of practice for Philadelphia with a hamstring injury. He's also not at all the same kind of player that A.J. Brown was. A.J. Brown is this outside wide receiver, 6'2", 6'3", is going to jump over you if necessary and can, in the blink of an eye, have four catches for 120 yards and two touchdowns. Trust me, he did it to Emmanuel Forbes. He is a dynamic wide receiver. Mekhi Lemon is a guy that's primarily going to be in the slot, which you can do a lot of damage in the slot, especially in today's pass-happy NFL offenses, but he's a guy that primarily is going to be in the slot and doesn't have any NFL experience, and you are positioning him to be wide receiver two to Devontae Smith's wide receiver one. I think Devontae Smith can be a great wide receiver one in the NFL. It's a hell of a lot easier to be productive, though, when A.J. Brown is on the other side. So his life is going to be a lot more difficult. Because if you don't have another dynamic threat at wide receiver, what teams are going to do is they're going to put a really good corner on you, and then they're going to always have help over the top. They're just going to bracket the hell out of Devontae Smith until Jalen Hurts can force them to pay attention to somebody else. And I don't know that he has the ability to do that. If he's tucking and he's running, he's dynamic. But if you're forcing him to be a pocket passer, there has never been a time where that has been his bag. Even in that Super Bowl, what made him so great was the fact that when he needed to run, he could. He wasn't just constantly running. He was making good throws down the field. But when he needed to run, he could. If you're going to ask him to be a little bit of a pocket passer, that's not a good spot for him to be in. But do you want to put your quarterback at the risk where he has to go Superman mode just to win games? The Mekhi Lemon factor of this has made it much more complicated because he is a relative unknown. Now, he was back at practice for Philadelphia, which is big. Here's Nick Sirianni saying to reporters, telling reporters what they need to see from Mekhi Lemon as we lead up to week one.
1: The extra meeting time, you know, being able to go through some of that stuff, like even just when that meeting time too, you can just, you know, walk through some things and in the meeting room. And so, yeah, always mentally you're doing everything you can do to help that. And then obviously too, you know, you want to be in great shape. So there's things that, you know, that you can do there too as well, as far as, you know, what he's doing in the training room to make sure that he's in as good a shape as he possibly can be when he steps back out in the field. So all those things are thought about, and we're working through all those things right now.
0: What Sirianni said right there was not harsh. It was fair, but he was pointing out Mekhi Lemon is not ready yet. Could he get ready by week one? Certainly. We got a lot of time between now and week one, but he's not ready yet. And he's also missed a lot of really valuable reps with Jalen Hurts. So if he's positioned to be wide receiver number two, it puts a lot of pressure on Jalen Hurts. Maybe Saquon has an MVP caliber season again. I happen to have noticed offensive line for Philadelphia step back in 2025. And it seemed like the guy that suffered the most from that was Saquon Barkley. When he had the great offensive line, he was knocking on the door of a historic season where he was maybe going to win MVP. When he had just a good offensive line, it felt like the dynamic ability of Saquon Barkley went down a little bit of a notch. And it felt like the dynamic ability of Philadelphia's offense went down two notches because they needed Saquon Barkley, and Jalen Hurts is not the guy consistently that is going to go out there and elevate everybody around him. That's never been his bag, but that's what they're going to ask him to be. And I've just found that dynamic to be glaringly obvious as you watch A.J. Brown at the joint practices catch touchdown passes over the defense of Philadelphia that has long been a good defense with Quinyon Mitchell and Cooper DeJean. But in watching A.J. Brown decimate them in practice with a guy that was second in MVP voting in 2025. And that's where we get to our question that I want you to weigh in on the phones at 310-840-4910. 310-840-4910. Who is going to have the better season in 2026? I know it's not apples to apples. It's a wide receiver versus a quarterback. But who is going to have the better season in 2026? 310-840-4910. We take some of your calls on the A.J. Brown versus Jalen Hurts debate when we get back. It's Denton Day on Westwood One Sports Night. 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
3: 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Don't miss the league's first ever regular season game in Australia, September 10th, between divisional rivals the Los Angeles Rams and the San Francisco 49ers. Airing live on Netflix from the Melbourne Cricket Ground. Keep Netflix on your game day schedule for the first ever Thanksgiving Eve matchup, two Christmas Day games, and the Week 18 regular season finale. NFL on Netflix. 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

0: Westwood One Sports presents Denton Day.
1: 310-8404-910. You can tweet me at the Denton Day. In 2026, who is going to have a better season? Jalen Hurts or A.J. Brown? Now, that's going to take some explaining because you can't just compare numbers. But I think we can do it. 310-8404-910. 310-8404-910. Let's go to Jason in Chicago. Jason wants to jump in here. Jason, you're on Westwood One Sports. How are you?
2: Hey, I'm good. Good morning, guys. How are you guys doing?
1: We're doing good.
2: Good, good. I think A.J. Brown is going to have a stellar year. I think he's got something out there on his chip on his shoulder to prove. And I think he's going to do it. I think he's going to make people realize that he is the better bet versus him and the quarterback.
1: I am in 100% agreeance with you, Jason. So great call. With this conversation, to me, it is a bit simple, honestly. I don't love Jalen Hurts as a quarterback when he's asked to throw the ball. I love A.J. Brown as a wide receiver when he is happy. A.J. Brown was not happy in Philadelphia. His play suffered. His attitude suffered. He's going to New England, change of scenery. But more importantly, he has a coach in Mike Vrabel that he deeply respects. And I don't know that he disrespected Nick Sirianni. That would be unfair of me to say, not knowing either of those two dudes. But what I do know is that he holds Mike Vrabel in a much higher regard, because he seems to hold Mike Vrabel in a higher regard than literally everybody else in the NFL. The only person that loves Mike Vrabel more than A.J. Brown is Diana Russini. And maybe now that isn't even the case. A.J. Brown loves Mike Vrabel. And I cannot foresee a scenario where the way that it ended in Philly, where he was giving up on the team, according to them, where he was not playing up to his full potential because of personal feelings getting in the way, and he was frustrated with certain elements that were very much behind closed doors. I cannot see a scenario where that happens when he is now with the New England Patriots being led by Mike Vrabel. I mean, we had heard rumors of this dude wanting to get to Mike Vrabel as soon as he took the job. As soon as Vrabel took the job, we knew, hey, A.J. Brown's probably going to end up there. Because we all remember, or if you don't, allow me to jog your memory, when A.J. Brown was traded, we knew two things. One, Philadelphia is going to pay him. And then two, there was the viral video and photo of Mike Vrabel's reaction in the war room, because A.J. Brown got traded during the NFL draft. There was the viral reaction in the war room of Mike Vrabel looking like he wanted to fight somebody. The eye rolls, the body language. He did not want any part of trading A.J. Brown, but the higher-ups wanted to trade A.J. Brown, and it was thought to be one of the key fork-in-the-road moments to where the relationship between Mike Vrabel and Tennessee started to disintegrate. He wanted to have power. He wanted to have his guys. A.J. Brown was one of his guys. A.J. Brown deserved to be one of his guys. They said, no, he's not worth $25 million. We're not going to pay that to him. They trade him, and then he goes on to be one of the great wide receivers in the NFL. Mike Vrabel didn't love that. So we know that he holds Mike Vrabel in a very high regard. On top of that, he's playing with Drake May. What Drake May did in 2025, with Stephon Diggs being the best wide receiver on that roster, was unbelievable. Imagine what that's going to be like when you now have A.J. Brown. And to an extent, Romeo Dobbs, but we're keeping this about A.J. Brown and Jalen Hurts. When you get A.J. Brown, after having Stephon Diggs, who I love Stephon Diggs, he's on my squad now, but he's not A.J. Brown. A.J. Brown is still in the prime of his career, has no significant injuries in the last few years, and is very angry and has a point to prove to Philadelphia, because whether they want to say it's all love, whether they're going to say all of the right things. I mean, Jalen Hurts has made a career out of being very, very boring at the podium and keeping it he doesn't even keep it straight, because sometimes I feel like he talks in riddles, but he's very boring at the podium. He's not going to allow a whole lot of the back and forth at the podium. A.J. Brown is playing with a chip on his shoulder to prove to everyone and Philadelphia, I'm better than him. It's not quite Kobe and Shaq, because they can never actually square off. Not that we saw Kobe and Shaq square off. We were robbed of those opportunities. It's not quite the same dynamic, but A.J. Brown wants to prove I am better than him. And I do think that Jalen Hurts, in the midst of all of his riddles that he will speak, also wants to prove that he is better than A.J. Brown, that he can be successful without A.J. Brown, and I do not think that he can. I think A.J. Brown can fit right in with what New England is doing and be successful. I do not think that Jalen Hurts can be successful to the level that he was with A.J. Brown without A.J. Brown. 310-840-4910, 310-840-4910. If you want to weigh in on that, who do you think is going to be the better of the two players in 2026? I just don't believe that Jalen Hurts can do it. I think a lot of us, because of the way that that breakup took place, and it was very easy to side with Jalen Hurts in the breakup because, again, you saw A.J. Brown not being the best teammate in the world. But it was very easy to forget that he was getting skewered all season because they could not push the football down the field. I mean, he was coming out with games where he had like 118 yards passing. They were winning. So, like, kudos to Philadelphia for that. They were winning. But he was having like 118 yards passing. And A.J. Brown's like, dude, I'm A.J. flipping Brown. I should be having games where I have 118 yards receiving, me personally. And you're like having 137 yards passing because we're just not pushing the football down the field. Our offense is vanilla. Our offense is bland. It's boring. I'm hoping it's better for Philadelphia for the sake of their fan base and for the sake of everything that happens around that city. Actually, no, I'm not. I want them to fail. But it can't be much more vanilla than what it was last year. And I just don't believe that Jalen Hurts is going to excel in a system that is complex. I don't think he's that kind of quarterback. They paid him off of the performance he had in the Super Bowl against Kansas City when he was the best player on the field and they lost. They gave him all that money. I think they're trying to get out of the contract. In fact, if we want to tie this to a conversation that we were having earlier, if Joe Burrow wants out of Cincinnati, the place that I'm most fearful of him landing would be in Philadelphia. Because I think that they want to get away from Jalen Hurts. I think they're looking for the opportunity as it arises to move on from Jalen Hurts. And if they can land a guy like Joe Burrow, it would be perfect. I just don't believe that Jalen Hurts is that guy. He needs too much help around him to be super duper successful. And I do think defensively that they're going to take a slight step back. Seeing the DBs get torched in these joint practices has been very telling. There was a time where Quinyon Mitchell looked like he was going to be one of the best corners in football. You could argue that his rookie season, the season that he put forth, was one of the best, made him one of the best corners in the NFL. I feel like most cornerbacks can have one or two really good seasons. I think once you hit that third season, you really make the decision, and we can really tell, are you a truly great cornerback in this league, or do you just have one to two good years? It feels like there is a high proclivity for a big drop-off from corners when they hit years three and years four. 310-840-4910, 310-840-4910. Are you more confident in A.J. Brown or Jalen Hurts in 2026. Jeff is in Dallas, wants to weigh in. Jeff, what's up? You're on Westwood One Sports Night.
3: Hey, D-Day. I was just calling. I think you're definitely correct in the fact that A.J. Brown made Jalen Hurts look good, and I think he's the better player. But I do think New England's going to struggle this season. I think part of the reason that they looked so good last year is they were playing a third-place schedule. they're going to have to play a first-place schedule this year, and I think Drake May's performance in the Super Bowl shows that, yeah, maybe he was an MVP candidate at a third-place schedule. I don't think he's going to be this season. I think the Patriots are at least two games behind the Bills in that division.
1: That's a great point. I'm glad you brought that up, so I appreciate the call. The schedule is absolutely going to matter. The offensive line is going to matter. One of the reasons that Drake May looked as bad as he did in the Super Bowl, most of it was his fault. But Will Campbell was a turntable or turnstile in the Super Bowl. And you would kind of been – we've been told this in the lead-up to the NFL draft because of the arms. And a lot of times when you get to, like, the combine and you're getting, like, way deep in the weeds with measurements – it becomes kind of monotonous and it becomes weird to a certain extent. I mean, we're measuring hand sizes and arm length. And you're like, what does this really mean, right? Like, we saw this with Reuben Bain. He should have been drafted really, really high. He was drafted in the first round kind of high because of the arm length. And scouts in the NFL and personnel people in the NFL said with 30-inch arms or just shy of 31-inch arms, 30 7/8 to be specific, with just shy of 31-inch arms, I don't know that you can be elite as a defensive end. Now, we'll see. I think Reuben Bain is going to be fine. But with Will Campbell, the knock on him when he was coming out of LSU is that his arms were short. And then you saw in the Super Bowl, his arms were short. Because he couldn't perform at the level that was necessary, and he was getting beat up pretty badly in that. So it was Drake May. Yes, I didn't think Drake May played fantastic, but it was also a little bit of the offensive line. Now, I am looking at their schedule, and they play some tough opponents, but if you're going to be good, you're going to have to beat some of these teams. You know, they start with Seattle, obviously, with the Super Bowl rematch. We've known about that one. Pittsburgh is the team that you're going to have to beat if you're New England, if you're going to be good this year. I think Jacksonville is a team that you look at and say, hey, if we're going to be good, if we're going to hit the standard that we think we are capable of, you got to beat them. You get games against the Jets. Duh, those are wins. You get the Raiders, that's a win. But there's like some, the 50-50 games, they have a lot of those. You know, two games against Buffalo, last year we saw them have some success against Buffalo. Maybe you split the games against Buffalo. Chicago's a 50-50, depending on what they look like in Week 7. Green Bay and Detroit. Having Chicago, Green Bay, and Detroit in basically a four-week span. Miami is between. So you get Chicago on October 22nd. That's a Thursday night game. You get then Miami November 1st. So you get some the kind of like the extended or the fake bye week, if you will. But having Chicago, Green Bay, and Detroit in 3 or 4 weeks is a really tough stretch. But you got to take at least one or two of those games. I still am confident that New England is going to be in the postseason. I am still confident that Drake May is going to continue to ascend, and I think his job is a lot easier with A.J. Brown. We're active on the YouTube channel as well. You can chat with us. Kid Cowboy says they gave him all that money, they being Philadelphia, and then he won the Super Bowl. How many players get the bag and then win the Super Bowl? I think you're right, but I also watched that Super Bowl. And I did not come away thinking, wow, Jalen Hurts is so unbelievably awesome in that Super Bowl. I came away thinking, how did they just destroy Patrick Mahomes without blitzing? So I look at that Philadelphia defense when they won the Super Bowl. I can't take it away from him. He won a Super Bowl. He won a championship. He was at the mountaintop. He played way better in the game that they lost. And the defense was the one that was the side of the football that was way more intriguing in that Super Bowl, because they made Patrick Mahomes' life a living hell, and they did it without blitzing. Doing that in this day and age of the NFL, not blitzing, is insanity to me. But they were so good on the defensive line. Jalen Carter and Jordan Davis and all their edge guys were so good and so dynamic. It really was like the Jalen Carter show, if we're being honest. But the other guys on that defensive line were so unbelievably good, it was impossible for that Chiefs offense to do literally anything. 310-840-4910, 310-840-4910. If you want to weigh in on the drama Jalen Hurts, A.J. Brown, who do you think has a better year in 2026? That is the way to do so. You can tweet me as well at the Denton Day. We'll continue to take some more of your calls, read some of your tweets when we get back. It's Denton Day sitting in for Josh Graham on Westwood One Sports Night.
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0: 4910. That's our talking text line. We got a listener saying he's listening in Buffalo on WGR 550. We appreciate you locking in to us. I've gotten a couple of text messages from our friends out in Los Angeles who are listening as well. We appreciate that. I do have a tweet from Alan. Alan tweets me and says, Denton, Hurts did not have a good season last year because the Eagles' offensive line was banged up. His best game in 2025 was in Minnesota. And I looked it up. He did have a great game in Minnesota. He was balling out against a defense that was really, really good. Yeah, I loved Minnesota's defense last year. So point to Allen for that. Jalen Hurts played awesome against Minnesota. The offensive line being banged up was certainly something. We saw that in the production value of Saquon Barkley as well, but there's a lot of offensive lines that are banged up. And Philadelphia's offensive line being banged up, they're still better than most offensive lines in the NFL. My issue with Jalen Hurts is when things aren't perfect, it feels like there's a very big difference in how he plays. Whereas I think you look at other quarterbacks in the NFL and they can survive when things go a little sideways. I mean, God forbid, Joe Burrow's had one of the worst offensive lines every single year of his career. I think last year, Philadelphia, more than anything, you could say being banged up was a reason, and that I agree with that. But I think more than anything, the center position was an issue, right? I mean, they, for such a long time, had a guy that is going to be a Hall of Famer in Jason Kelce. And I say that he's going to be a Hall of Famer in a vacuum where his podcast and him being on television doesn't exist. I do think some people are swayed when you are constantly seeing somebody. But Jason Kelce, even before he was this famous podcaster and the brother to Taylor Swift's husband, he's going to be a Hall of Famer. And when you lose a guy like Jason Kelce, things get a lot more difficult. And I think we kind of saw that on display, I felt, in 2025 with the way that Saquon performed and then the way that Jalen Hurts performed as well. It'll just be very, very unique to see him in a position where he is not. This is going to be like one of the first years where Jalen Hurts is going into a season where he's not going to have two of the best or three of the best players on the field with him, with Saquon in the backfield and then with the two wide receivers on the outside. Now, granted, I'm not saying the man's going to suck. I just don't think he's going to be as good as A.J. Brown, because I think A.J. Brown is walking into New England, and I think the game plan is very simple. Throw to him. Mike Vrabel loves him. Drake May has a hell of an arm. Throw to A.J. Brown, and offensively, we will be successful. We don't even got to give you a lot of time. A.J. Brown's good enough. He creates separation pretty quickly. So the offensive line issue that New England had in the Super Bowl against Seattle, where Will Campbell was getting beat up a little bit, where everyone was getting beat up a little bit, they don't need to be awesome. You just keep Drake May upright for 2 seconds, and he will find A.J. Brown or Romeo Doubs or somebody. But for the purposes of the conversation, it's A.J. Brown and Jalen Hurts. He will find them. I also, can I be honest, I didn't love I felt like the meeting at midfield and hugging and laughing, I felt like that was for the cameras. If they were really excited to see one another, I feel like that moment would have happened in the first day. Doing that after everybody had just like blitzed them with all of these questions, that felt like they collectively were like, let's shut them up. It might have worked, but they were like, let's just shut them up. And we're going to talk, and we're going to make sure it's captured by the cameras. I think Philadelphia's outlook is much more different this year than it has been in years past, because Dallas is projected to be really good and, like, actually good. Not, oh, we have to talk about the Cowboys because they're the Cowboys, and we're going to all pretend that they're real contenders. This is the first year in maybe my entire life that at the beginning of the season – you can argue that Dallas is a legitimate contender and actually mean it. And I think that puts maybe less pressure on Philadelphia, because they can kind of be the underdog a little bit. I think defensively they're still going to be good because they have Jalen Carter. I'm a big Jalen Carter fan, if that wasn't obvious. His play on the field off of the field, he could make better decisions. Like a lot better decisions. But on the field, he's very good, and he's fun to watch. So I think that Eagles defense, the defenses in the NFC East are, I think, light years better than what they were last year. Dallas, in the addition of Quinnen Williams and pairing him with Kenny Clark, that's a really good defense. You add some of the pieces that they put on the defensive line, and then you add Caleb Downs into the defensive backfield, which, by the way, they should not put him in the slot. Have you guys noticed that? I keep opening my Twitter feed, and I see reps of Caleb Downs defending somebody in the slot. Did they watch the man at Ohio State? I don't want to put that dude in the slot. If you're putting him in the slot against the guys that you're going to have to go against in this division, that is not setting him up to be successful. Because what's going to happen is then you're going to hunt some matchups if you're New York when Malik Nabers is healthy. We're going to try and get Malik Nabers into a formation where Caleb Downs is coming down and playing as a slot guy for whatever the reason is. Or if you're Washington, we're going to put Stephon Diggs in the slot. You guys sleep on Stephon Diggs. He's had a great training camp. I don't love him constantly being in the slot. He was excellent being a deep safety, like a legitimate free safety. I don't love what I've seen them do with that. It's just training camp. I'm sure it looks different in actuality when real games start. But I need to see, like, you drafted that guy and you need to have that man be successful. Like, I don't want him in the slot. But their defense significantly better than it was last year. Although at the tail end of last year, I felt like they got really, really good. New York has a great defensive line. Back half of the defense doesn't really matter because they have like six dudes that can get after the passer. And if nothing else, the Commanders aren't going to be the worst defense that my four eyes have ever seen, because that's exactly what they were last year. And for the sake of my mental sanity, they're going to be better this year because they have someone that can actually rush the passer, which they did not have in 2025. They had Von Miller, but Von Miller at like 36 getting 9 sacks was because they did not have a single other body that could get after the passer. And it was an atrocious thing to watch on a week in, week out basis. Washington might be the worst defense of the bunch, but I still think they're going to be a middle of the pack defense in the NFL, which is impressive. Final hour comes about here. We're talking Fernando Mendoza.
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1: At the Denton Day on Twitter, where you can connect with me on or off the show. 310-804-4910 is our talk and text line. One more hour in the program, so if you got something to get off your chest, that would be the way to do so. We had two preseason games today, the San Francisco 49ers and the Los Angeles Chargers. We'll get to them second. They played second. The big story in game number one is Fernando Mendoza. He played the entire first half. In the lead-up to the matchup, it was the Raiders and the Texans. In the lead-up to the matchup, we had heard really positive things about Mendoza in joint practices. You're going up against a Texans defense that is just ferocious. That's going to be the best defense in the NFL this year. They have arguably one of the best players in the NFL this year in Will Anderson, who has been described the entire offseason as a guy that can shut down practice. I don't take that description lightly. I have very high expectations for Will Anderson. Clearly, the Houston Texans do as well. But they'd said really good things about Fernando Mendoza. So because of that, I had really high expectations for one Fernando Mendoza. And what we got in the game itself was a little bit of a letdown as far as the expectations were concerned. In the first preseason game, I thought Mendoza looked good. He looked comfortable. He looked confident. He made a couple big-time throws. Tonight, he didn't. He didn't look uncomfortable, but he sure didn't look comfortable. Now, part of that is because he's operating with the twos. He didn't have the starting offensive line in there. Why would he? They're going to play when Kirk Cousins plays, which is, you know, week one, more likely than not. I can't imagine that Kirk Cousins is playing a ton in the preseason. But the twos for Las Vegas, they were Swiss cheese when it came to the Texans' twos. Because, again, like, he wasn't playing the Texans' ones. They did play C.J. Stroud, but Will Anderson was not playing in the game. And Fernando Mendoza was running for his life, it felt like. He was only sacked one time. That does not tell the story of how dominant I thought the defense was for Houston. Every time he snapped the ball and dropped back, it felt like there was somebody in his face. Every single time. Now, some plays he took advantage of that. Other plays he did not. It was very much a mixed bag with Mendoza, and as someone that had high expectations and was ready to sit up here and say, hey, maybe Fernando Mendoza is going to play way earlier than we think, because what's the point otherwise? I like Kirk Cousins a lot, but we know what this is. This ain't Kirk Cousins' long-term team. He's the veteran right now. I almost said Wiley. I don't know that I would consider Kirk Cousins to be Wiley at any point of his career, but he is the veteran that you are hoping, as it relates to Mendoza, he teaches him how to be a pro, and he becomes a valuable resource for years to come of a guy that he can reach out to, pick the brain of. Kirk's going to be doing television once his NFL career is over. He's just too good on camera to not do television, but we know that it's going to be Fernando Mendoza's team. And I was hoping, I was going to be the guy that was going to make a crazy, bold proclamation off of a preseason game that didn't matter if Mendoza went out there and balled out. And Fernando Mendoza basically said, Denton, you're not going to be a hot take artist today. So I guess thank you, Fernando Mendoza, for that. I would not thank you for the play, though, because he just didn't look the level of comfortable that it felt like he was supposed to, based on everything that we heard. I mean, Troy Aikman had got on ESPN. I don't often watch pregame shows. It's just not really my bag. I'll occasionally watch like a Fox pregame show, but really I don't watch a ton of it on NFL stuff. But I flipped it on, and I wanted to see, honestly, I was curious to see if McAfee was going to be on there for ESPN. He was not. It was Van Pelt, McCourty, Schefter, and then Big Swagoo. I love Big Swagoo. I think he's awesome. Aikman joined from the booth, and he praised Mendoza. He said, Mendoza's been awesome, high IQ player, all these things. Kind of what we've been hearing said all the time. And I just didn't see that version in the game itself. He did make one play that was very, very memorable, and fortunately was not good for the Raiders. This is the touchdown pass that Fernando Mendoza threw to the other team.
2: Dastan Genti. Play action from Mendoza, and he comes back over the middle, and he's picked off. Wood as the rookie. Mendoza trying to track him down and cannot. Pick six.
1: So this is a pretty easy thing to fix. And I guess if you're looking at this from the more optimistic side, if you were the Raiders, the mistakes that he made are fixable mistakes. He's forcing the ball. On the pick six, he's forcing the ball over the middle of the field. You don't want to do that. You got to check down to the running back out of the backfield to the left. Take the check down. Maybe you gain 2 or 3 yards, but you keep 6 points off of the board. He's forcing it. It ends up being a pick six. That's a fixable mistake. And to his credit, he got right back out there, right? We saw a nice cute moment with him and Max Crosby, where Max Crosby's patting him on the helmet, being a great teammate, that Max Crosby, Raider for life, never doubted, never wanted to leave, right? Max Crosby, thank you. But there was that moment there, and he got right back up on the saddle. I've been rooting for Fernando Mendoza because I think Fernando Mendoza, the person, is a good individual. And I like watching good people be successful. I think the year that he had at Indiana also makes it easy to root for him. As someone that makes a living off of college football, I love the sport. I've covered the sport for years. College Football Overtime with Denton A, Sirius XM. It's a great time. Great time. Coming back, week one.

0: that's who he is. It makes it he's a fun person to root for. But I say that to say that we have seen over the course of football history, and I've been doing this for some years now, and by doing this, I mean being a fan of football, been a fan of football for some years now. If you've been a fan of football for some years now, you understand this as well. Being a great college player does not mean you're going to be a great NFL player. It doesn't. It'd be great if it did, but it doesn't. I don't think Fernando Mendoza is going to be bad in the NFL. But it's very clear that as far as high first-round picks go, in recent memory, he is a step or two behind some of the guys that we have seen get drafted recently. Right? Like you look at Jayden Daniels. Mendoza's not that yet. Drake May waited. I don't think Drake May needed to wait. Caleb Williams, Mendoza is not Caleb Williams yet. He's not Bo Nix. You go to the class before then with C.J. Stroud. He's not what C.J. Stroud was his rookie year. He's not that now. You might make the argument with like Cam Ward last year. I mean, Ward walked into a situation where he didn't really have the opportunity to sit behind anybody. He just, Tennessee was like, you are our guy. We are going to baptism by fire, my friend. Like, you're just going to go in there and it's going to be either really good or really bad. It was really bad because Tennessee's just not a good team right now. Maybe in year number two for Cam Ward, it's better. But Mendoza is a step behind some of those guys, and that's fine. You can be a step behind now and then go have 10 to 12 years in the NFL. Like, that's totally reasonable. We're kind of seeing that with Patrick Mahomes, not that those two guys are the same, but it's very reasonable to be a step behind and not immediately be awesome at this NFL thing and still end up being awesome at the NFL thing. I just am always very cautious about that. There have been surefire guys that I knew immediately that guy's going to be good. Joe Burrow is the prime example of that. I saw that LSU year and I said, that guy is going to be amazing in the NFL. And he got drafted and he was amazing in the NFL. There have been other guys that I've felt the same way about. Jayden Daniels, Drake May, I thought was going to be pretty good. Caleb Williams, I knew was going to be pretty good in the NFL going back to like his high school days. That's a little bit of a hotter take, I understand, but I watched him in high school and I'm like, yep, that's an NFL quarterback. He just needed to find the right place. He found the right place. Found Lincoln Riley with USC and Oklahoma, and it's all worked out very, very good. Mendoza's going to take a little bit more time, and that's fine. But he is hilarious. And when he eventually takes over the starting quarterback role in Las Vegas, which I think is going to happen probably in November, they're not going to be good this year. But their first seven games are a gauntlet. I'm not throwing the rookie into the gauntlet. For like his first game is not coming. If I have the opportunity to make the decision, like injuries happen, understood. But if I have the opportunity to make the decision, I ain't throwing his ass in there against Los Angeles for your first NFL game. Hey, man, we're excited that you're our quarterback. Go play Myles Garrett and what is likely going to be Aaron Donald. What's the worst that could happen? Well, a lot of things, right? So I'm not going to throw him in there. They have a prime opportunity November 1st against the Jets. That's where he makes the debut. At that point, the team's going to be at best 2-5 or 2-6, whatever that would be. They're going to be at best like 2-5, probably more in the direction of 1-6 because they're just not a good football team, right? They're just not. And they play a bunch of really good football teams. So when you are already not very good and you're playing a bunch of teams that are very good, that math equation is not good. But I just like hearing Fernando Mendoza talk. I think he's funny. He reminds me of Jameis Winston. This is Fernando Mendoza during the broadcast after he was done playing, just making sure that Joe Buck gets a little bit of love.
1: Thank you. Please do. Please do. And please tell Mr. Buck I say hello.
2: Oh, we love it. There you go. What about Mr. Aikman?
1: Oh, of course. I mean, he's a legend, you know. I think Mr. Buck needs some more love because, I mean, Mr. Aikman's already, you know.
2: Well said, Fernando. You nailed it.
1: Thank you. God bless.
2: Back to you guys.
3: See, there it is. Back to Mr. Buck. That's the stuff. I mean, he is unique.
0: Mr. Buck, you got to really enunciate the B if you're doing this

0: job. The FCC says, Dan, enunciate the B with that one. But calling Joe Buck Mr. Buck is hilarious. I'm glad that we as a sports society have come to the realization that Joe Buck is a good play-by-play announcer. It felt like there was a time where he was like the Nickelback of play-by-play announcers, where we all pretended that we didn't like him. Nickelback got some bangers. Now, they're not like my favorite band in the world, but Nickelback got some bangers. But there was a time where everyone was like, this is a loser band. I'm glad that we're coming around to the Joe Buck being really good at his job. And Aikman's fine, too, right? Yeah, we like Troy Aikman. C.J. Stroud did play in this game. Only one series. The Houston Texans did score a touchdown on that series. It was a Woody Marks touchdown run. Stroud is in a very unique position as far as quarterbacks go, because when he had his rookie season, at the time, it was the best rookie season that we had ever seen. Jaden Daniels has since surpassed that, but at the time, it was the best rookie season that we had ever seen. And immediately, everybody was like, that guy's going to get $65 million. When the contract comes up, that guy is going to be making more money than Dak Prescott, who is making $60 million per year and has been the highest paid quarterback in terms of AAV for a number of years in the NFL. Everybody thought Stroud was going to get that number. Now, if he gets 50, that's a win. If you're getting $50 million over the course of 4 or 5 years, at this point, you might just have to want to take that thing and run. He is in a very tough spot because of that. Because he was so good his rookie year, and then it feels like every single year, he has gotten just a little bit worse. And the postseason game that he played against New England last year was not a franchise quarterback postseason game. He played the game the way that you would anticipate a backup quarterback coming in because the original starter got hurt. And that is just, you can't hitch the wagon to what you saw there. You can't give $60-plus million to what you saw there. But at the same time, next year is when Caleb Williams is going to be extension eligible. Drake May is going to be extension eligible. Bo Nix, Jaden Daniels. If you want to be funny, Michael Penix. If you want to be even more funny, J.J. McCarthy. All those dudes in that insane 2024 draft class are going to be extension eligible. You want to get the contract done before one of those guys gets their contracts done. Whoever the first domino to fall in that extension talk, which if I had to guess just now, sitting here August 21st, 2026, if I had to guess, the quarterback from 2024 that gets paid first is going to be Bo Nix. Just a feeling, knowing what I know about some of the quarterbacks, just a feeling that Bo Nix is going to be the first guy of that group to get the extension. It feels like to me that he is going to be the one that is going to be seated at the negotiating table, ready to knock it out immediately. I think a few of the other ones in that class are going to put up a negotiating fight, if you will, or it'll be a little bit more of a wrestling match between general manager and agent. Just a guess. What do I know? But you want to get that C.J. Stroud contract done before then. Not to get it out of the way, but to get it out of the way. So you're just, hey, we paid you. You're our guy. We don't got to worry about you. We've already paid Will Anderson. So like they have the money, right? You drafted Will Anderson immediately after C.J. Stroud. Your confidence level in Will Anderson is through the roof, as it should be. You want to get that Stroud contract done. Adam Schefter has said on multiple ESPN programs that the two sides are talking. Conversations are productive, but they're far apart. I oftentimes don't know what that means. Like, what is it? What are you far apart on? Is it money? in terms of total? Is it money in terms of AAV? Because like the AAV thing in contracts is quite literally for social media clout. Because oftentimes, the AAV is not what guys are actually getting paid. Like, for example, when Dak Prescott signed his extension, the six-year, $240 million extension, he made like nearly half of the contract in the first year. Because he had the first year on the deal, but then this like crazy signing bonus that was factored into the contract and into the guarantees, where he was making like the signing bonus was something absurd. He made like half of the contract in the first year or two of the deal, right? It was insane. So the AAV thing is quite literally just for like social media giggles and for spot rack giggles and for them to put it on a graphic like midway through the season. AAV means literally nothing in terms of, or should mean literally nothing in terms of actual negotiations. So when they're far apart, I don't know what that means. And I wish they would be a little bit more specific when they share something like that. I am of the belief that CJ Stroud is going to get a deal done with the Houston Texans. It's just a matter of when does that deal get done. And I think it would be best in the interest of Stroud and the Texans to get that deal done before the 2024 deals start to roll out and you start to see them. And his job is easy. You just don't turn the ball over. The defense is going to be so good. All you got to do is not give the other team the football. And in an AFC that is decently open, decently because there's like eight teams that I think could be playoff teams if things go right, and you only got seven spots. So there's a lot of teams jockeying for those seven spots, but I don't think as we sit here right now, there is a clear cut. This team is monumentally better than everybody else the way that we have viewed the Chiefs for the past few years. Well, not the, like the immediate past 2 years, but in the early 2010s, we would look at Kansas City and say they are definitively better than everybody else. There's not one of those in the AFC, so I think that leaves the door open for a team like Houston, so long as C.J. Stroud does not go crazy turning the football over. Phone lines are open, 310-840-4910, 310-840-4910. When we get back, I'll tell you why I'm believing in a team in the AFC that didn't sniff the postseason last year. It's Denton Day sitting in for Josh Graham on Westwood One Sports Night.
1: Is Bucks QB Baker Mayfield excited for the season to start?
2: 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I think we're going to shock a lot of people.
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0: call for phone calls. 310-840-4910. That's our talk and text line. So if you want to text me, you can do that as well. You can find me on Twitter at The Denton Day. I am going to be back in the saddle tomorrow. We got our Free For All Friday coming up tomorrow. So that's going to be exciting. I always love it because you guys pepper me with a bunch of questions that I find to be interesting. So looking forward to that tomorrow. Let's squeeze in another call here. We just got done talking about Fernando Mendoza. I think long-term Mendoza is going to be fine, but the preseason action today against the Houston Texans number twos was not as good as I thought it was going to be. Michael is in Pittsburgh, wants to weigh in on Mendoza. Michael, what's going on?
1: Hey, what's going on? Yeah, I was going to say that I think that you can't really look at anything that the preseason is showing right now because, I mean, right now, like my team, the Pittsburgh Steelers, Drew Aller looks like he should have been drafted number one overall. Like, everybody's over the moon for him. I think that, you know, it's all a cat-and-mouse game between nobody has any tape on this guy, but he's never seen a whole bunch of the NFL defenses. Once both sides get, like, tape on each other, you'll see, like, you know, what he really is.
0: Right. So here's the thing. One, I love the Drew Aller comment. And believe it or not, I don't know if you remember this, but believe it or not, 2 years ago in the Shador Cam Ward draft, the day of the draft, there was that one scout, and this like blew up like wildfire, that came out and said, hey, if Drew Aller was here, he's going top three. And it was like, whoa,
1: oh, yeah.
0: Whoa, hold on. Like he went back to Penn State. He's definitively not coming out. And they're like, yeah, he'd be top three if he was coming out. So Drew Aller having success, not the craziest thing in the world. But I think you're right. And I get what you were trying to say. Now, here's the thing, and I appreciate the call. Here's the thing about Mendoza that I do think positions him a little bit different than what we are accustomed to seeing. And I believe that this is a trend that you will start to see over the next few years. Mendoza has seen an NFL defense before because he played Ohio State. And one of the reasons that Ohio State last year was so good, among many things, I mean, they're talented as all hell, but Matt Patricia is bringing NFL-style defenses to college. And honestly, it's really intelligent. Matt Patricia is living the dream as a coach. He's getting paid a ton of money to live in Columbus, Ohio, where I've been to Columbus. My wife is from there. It's nice. I like it. The money that Matt Patricia is getting paid goes very far in Columbus. So he's getting paid a lot of money to live in Columbus. He doesn't really have to do a ton of recruiting because in today's day and age, you got general managers, you got a bunch of like assistants that'll go do it. He has to do some recruiting, but he doesn't have to do a ton. It's not like the 90s or the early 2000s where some of the OCs and DCs are doing the bulk of recruiting. Like Matt Patricia ain't spending time at a high schooler's house in like Iowa. That's not what he's doing. So he's getting paid a ton of money to not have to do a bunch of the recruiting and literally just coach and bring an NFL-style defense to a bunch of really talented players and then just confuse like a 20-year-old. He's literally living the dream. He's designed defenses for years that were attempting to confuse Tom Brady and Peyton Manning and Aaron Rodgers. And now he's confusing like a 20-year-old. So he's living the dream. That's a tangent. What I meant to get out of that was that Fernando Mendoza has seen NFL defenses before. So it does give him a little bit of an advantage, but he hasn't seen the Houston Texans, and he has not seen the speed of the NFL. And the way that I have always viewed things, college is one particular speed. It's a hell of a lot faster than high school, right? FBS is a hell of a lot faster than FCS. FCS is still faster than high school. Preseason is faster than the FBS. Even if the games don't mean anything, the speed in which guys play is significantly quicker than anything Mendoza saw in college. And then obviously when you get to the regular season and then in a perfect world, the postseason, those speeds are ramped up faster than even the preseason is. I think that's what Fernando Mendoza is currently having the biggest adjustment of, is that the speed is different. He played in the Big Ten, and I will not take any Big Ten slander. I know some of y'all are SEC apologists. That's fine. The Big Ten is a badass football league, and they play at a high speed, but they just don't play at the speed that you are, that he is seeing right now. And I think his interception was like the perfect example of that. In college, that play works because guys aren't crashing down on the football the way that the guy who picked it off was, who's also he is also ironically a rookie, but these dudes are crashing down on the football. The looks, the windows are just, they are shutting so much quicker than what they were when he was in college. I think that's his biggest issue at the moment, is that he's just not, he's getting accustomed to the speed of the NFL, and that's a normal thing. That's normal for rookie quarterbacks. What I do watch, though, when I watch him, is his pocket presence. And I thought he was good today, despite the fact that the Texans were on his ass. He was only sacked once. That man's going to have hella bruises tomorrow if they haven't already started to form, because they were just constantly in the backfield getting after him. But I thought he handled that element of the game really, really strongly. And then just processing, reading the field. There was a guy open in the flat on the pick. You'll get, over time, you get used to that. And I'm sure he walked over to Kirk Cousins, and Kirk Cousins was like, hey, you had a guy open in the flat, right? Cousins learned that over time. He passes that knowledge down to basically his twin in Fernando Mendoza. I mean, seeing them, we knew this. We knew this. But seeing Fernando Mendoza and Kirk Cousins standing next to one another, the man literally looks like his son. Like, if Kirk Cousins got after it early in life, he didn't. But if he got after it early in life, like, Fernando Mendoza is almost a spitting image of the guy, especially when they have helmets on. Like, it is actually insane to see those two guys stand next to one another like that. They have similar mannerisms, similar, like, ways of viewing the world, too. It's, like, kind of freaky how he's literally the second coming of Kirk Cousins. And if he ends up being Kirk Cousins, that's a win. Maybe not because you were drafted number one overall. Like, I don't think you're drafting – I don't think you draft a quarterback – number one overall in the hopes that they become Kirk Cousins. I think you want a little bit more, but if he has a Kirk Cousins style career, the man's going to be rich. So if nothing else, that is positive. I wanted to get to the Cincinnati Bengals here and Joe Burrow. I am of the belief that the Cincinnati Bengals are going to be really good in 2026. Like, they're the team that I think I have the most confidence in right now, assuming that Joe Burrow stays healthy. In the AFC, there's so many unknown factors elsewhere in the conference. Mahomes is coming off of a major knee injury, and I hate the wide receivers that Kansas City has had. Since they let Tyreek Hill go, or traded him, rather, they have done an objectively awful job fielding wide receivers for Patrick Mahomes. Rashee Rice is fine. I'm not sold on him being a true number one. Xavier Worthy is fine. But since Tyreek Hill left, they don't have a wide receiver that I look at and say, that guy is a dominant player. But this is more about Mahomes coming off of an injury that worries me a little bit. Buffalo has a new coach in Joe Brady that's never done this before. The Ravens have a new head coach in Jesse Minter who has never done this before. High praise. Everyone in the organization is rushing to microphones to praise the man. And that's cool. But he's never done this before. New England had an easy-ass schedule in 2025. Tough schedule in 2026. Houston has CJ Stroud at quarterback. I'm sorry, but that is the reality of the situation. Great defense. Suspect quarterback. The Chargers have Justin Herbert at quarterback, the king of the what-ifs. I say all that to say, nobody is a surefire thing in the AFC, with the exception of Cincinnati. The acquisition of Dexter Lawrence is going to prove to be mighty for that team. And then Burrow is a dog. And Burrow is putting the pressure on the team saying, we need to be good this year. I was actually stunned that he was as open as he was with the pressure that he is putting on the team. And he said it on Thursday. This is Joe Burrow after the joint practice with the Chicago Bears, putting pressure on his team to take it seriously in 2026.
2: I'm trying to put it out into the world. I'm trying to manifest it. I'm trying to show our guys the urgency that I have and that I want us to have as an organization to go and make it happen. You can keep pushing it down the road, or you can talk about it now and say, this is the year. You know, I'm tired of saying next year, next year, next year. This is it. Life is too short to keep pushing things down the road and instill some urgency and some intensity in everybody to go and be great every day and try to go make it happen.
0: When your quarterback is discussing the short-term narrative of life, he means business. That's not something that a quarterback is doing if they know they have time on their hands. That's Joe Burrow getting to the microphone and saying, we need to take this seriously. We have too much invested. The standard has not been high enough over the past few years. We need to take this seriously. And I think his team is going to respond. I think this is Joe Burrow saying, we're done with the games. He's putting the pressure on his head coach. I think Zach Taylor has at times cost them some games in years past. I think Joe Burrow is putting it all out there on the table and saying, this is the year where we're not just going to mess around here. And they have all the talent in the world. And things got chippy against Chicago. With joint practices, the fights are going to come, and it feels like droves. Everyone is fighting in these joint practices, at least over the past couple of days. There was a fight that took place, a scuffle, if you will. We don't have video evidence of it, so I don't really know what the proper word is to determine what actually took place. But Joe Burrow was involved in it. Ja'Marr Chase went to defend his quarterback, and then he was asked about that decision after by some of the Cincinnati reporters.
3: Nothing, just defending my QB.
4: Is it good when everybody's rallying around him in that type of
3: situation? What we do, we just better protect Joe.
0: Put that on every single sign in the building. Put it on a plaque. Tattoo it on an intern. You just better effing protect Joe. Now, in this instance, he was talking about a scuffle. But I think it applies to every fashion of building a football team. That guy is the championship window. Joe Burrow has said it himself. I am the championship window. Believe it when he says it. Protect that man. Burrow was asked about the fight as well after he had manifested his championship. Here's what he said.
2: That's how practice goes sometimes.
5: I asked Ja'Marr about it. He said, we better have to protect Joe. Do you get that feeling from your teammates?
2: Yeah, I think the urgency is really high this year. I think, you know, not just me, but everybody wants to protect each other and be intense and go and win a lot of football games. So, you know, it's emotional out there.
6: When's the last time you were involved in any kind of practice couple?
2: Probably college. Is this
6: something you miss at all or
2: no? Going a little bit, yeah.
0: I don't think that Cincinnati wants to see Joe Burrow in a lot of practice scuffles moving forward. But I would point out, when he was getting into scuffles at practice, that was the 2019 LSU year, which was, for my money, the greatest college football team ever assembled. He was constantly getting into fights. For those that are maybe not aware, that team had a ton of personalities on it. Obviously, Joe Burrow, Ja'Marr Chase, we know, Justin Jefferson. They had Clyde Edwards-Helaire, Thaddeus Moss, who was the son of Randy Moss. On defense, Stingley's on the team. But the guy that Joe Burrow would get into the most altercations with is Patrick Queen, who now plays in I think he's in Pittsburgh, right? Starting in Baltimore, now with the Steelers. But those two guys would go at it in practice. And I have heard stories from people around the LSU program. They would go at it in practice. if Joe Burrow is bringing that level of feistiness to 2026, I think that means something really, really good for the Cincinnati Bengals. I think that means he's a level of locked in that maybe he hasn't been in years past. He's trying to avoid being this generation's Dan Marino in the sense where he got to a Super Bowl in year number two and then never saw it again. You know, being Dan Marino is not the worst thing in the world. But if your objective is to win championships, getting there in year two and then never getting there again is not very fun. So they're trying to avoid that. And I think that they are in a very good position to do so. I'm Denton Day. I'm sitting in for Josh Graham on a Thursday, now Friday, on Westwood One Sports Night. When we get back, we wrap this bad boy up. We put the show to bed. Don't go anywhere.
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1: At the Denton Day on Twitter, wrapping up today's show. Back tomorrow for a free-for-all Friday. Excited about that one. We got some preseason action tomorrow as well. And then a lot of games over the weekend. And this is obviously week two of the preseason where you're going to see some starters in action. Not quite dress rehearsal, so to speak. When I hear the term dress rehearsal as it relates to preseason, I always imagine that they're playing, they being the starters, multiple series. That's not going to be the case with everybody. Last night, a good example, the Chargers, Justin Herbert played three plays. They went three and out, and Harbaugh said, nope, that's it. We said a series, three plays is a series, you are donezo. Brock Purdy played more than that, but not a whole lot more than that. So you'll see starters in some capacity this weekend, but I wouldn't expect to see a lot unless you're the Tennessee Titans, in which case they might play like a lot, because that seems to be what they are into. All right, let's put this show to bed. To help us do so, we welcome on the great producer, Ben Strober, who is operating also out of the greater D.C. area. So, Oliver, please play those sleepy tunes.
2: Did you know there was a robot Olympics, Denton?
1: My wife sent me a TikTok about this. The humanoid Olympics in China, I think it is.
2: You probably saw the video that I'm talking about.
1: The humanoid robot running the 100-meter in track into a wall?
2: Yeah, so I wanted to talk about that because I found this video, one, really funny, but also really scary at the same time, because that thing was running so fast. And I don't know if it's maybe kind of like an illusion in a way, because it's this humanoid looking robot thing running and not an actual human, and you can't like put it into perspective comparative to like Usain Bolt running. It looked like it was running 45 miles an hour, and then it just crashes right into a wall, starts running backwards before it falls backwards, and the sparks start flying out of its body. And I'm just like, what in the world is happening here? But if they're going to make robots like that, and Stephen Hawking warned everyone that like robots and AI would take over the world, that thing, you can't outrun that thing. That will go, it will get you, and it will kill you. And I wanted to know if it scared you the way it scared me.
1: Yeah, I watched the Terminator movies late in life. And that was a unique decision, because it feels like more than ever, maybe you always felt that way. Maybe people, when the Terminator movies first came out, thought that we were not far away from the Terminators actually existing. But those people didn't see humanoid robot Olympics the way that we are now seeing humanoid robot Olympics. Say that one four times fast. That's a little bit of a tongue twister. I look at these sorts of things and I'm just like, why are we celebrating the Olympics? Like, why are we racing them? That's a crazy thing. Also, just know, he also like the robot, or she, you know, I don't want to offend the robot community out there, didn't stay in the lane at all, you know. And I, as the track and field captain of the 2013 Freedom High School track and field team, you got to stay in the lane when you are running. You know, I'm a bit of a purist in the track and field regard. He was all over the place, so. Humanoid Olympics for the humanoid robot thing, not great. All over the lane, really fragile. You crash into one wall and then you break at the hip. Watching him like fall back too was hilarious, because it reminded me of like a Star Wars droid when they were meant to be like objectively stupid the way that they behaved, and then to see that thing kind of behave that way was very funny to me.
2: That's actually a really good comparison. It just kind of like malfunctioned and it just basically exploded. And it kind of reminded me of like how the droids would blow up after they got shot by a laser.
1: I mean, they just had no bag. You can run in one straight line and that's the only thing that they could do. But like, I'm curious, if you're going to do the Olympics, I mean, the Olympics is more than just running in a straight line. Even if you are just keeping it to track and field, are we going to get like a humanoid long jumper? I mean, listen, man, if they can't handle running into a wall, which I believe was a padded wall too, because why, you're not going to have like a brick wall at the end of a track. So it was a padded wall, and the robot crashed and burned beautifully, mind you. But like, could you imagine that thing trying to triple jump? It's going to break its leg off. It ain't got no wheel on the triple jump. Look at me dropping track.
2: Like a javelin throw.
1: A shot put? Can that thing even carry a shot put? I'd actually be terrified. If that thing starts shot putting, that would be kind of scary, because then they can lift things. You know, they're running in a straight line, cool, whatever. But when you can start lifting things too, oh, God. Thankfully, this is also not an America thing, by the way, yet, at least. But this is the Humanoid Robot Olympics, I believe, is taking place in China.
2: Correct.
1: Do they not have the Terminator movies? Like, do they not? I didn't want the Terminator movies to be a prediction. I wanted that to be, like, very sci-fi. And like, wow, look at how jacked Arnold is. And wow, Sarah Connor's kind of hot. Not kind of. Sarah Connor's hot. Like, I didn't want the Terminator thing to be a preview of what is to come. I like it when art imitates life. I didn't want life to start imitating art the way that could possibly be happening. That's going to do it for us. Big thanks to our guy Ben Strober and Oliver Popular, who is running the board in our Culver City studios, for hanging out with us tonight. Thanks to all those that called in. We are back tomorrow on a Friday, a free-for-all Friday. So come hang out with us. Have great questions. Small Papa, Drake Toll, is up next.
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0: 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I'm Susie Armstrong. 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
0: With two NASCAR Cup Series wins in six starts, Christopher Bell knows his way around New Hampshire Motor Speedway. Locked into the chase, but winless so far in 2026, the Joe Gibbs Racing pilot lays out the possible pitfalls of the Magic Mile.
3: Turn one and really the rest of the racetrack is smooth, so you want to get it down to optimize the car performance for those smooth parts of the racetrack, and then you have to manage the bumpy entry to turn three, which can become really difficult if you get the car too low. So it's just a compromise there. The car has to be loose. You have to be turning good. You have to be loose, have to be free, and then you have to manage the bumps in turn three at Loudon. So it does become a very tricky track for the crew chiefs and the drivers.
0: I'm Susie Armstrong. This is NASCAR Today on the Motor Racing Network.
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12: County Fairs continue around the state of Wisconsin. We've got the Badger Steam and Gas Engine Club Show going on this weekend starting today. Lots of opportunities for you to get outside. It looks like the weather's going to cooperate. Come on in, everybody. It's a fabulous Friday. I am Farm Director Pam Yonke. This is the Midwest Farm Report. Yeah, the weather forecast in front of me is definitely promising for outdoor activities. Now, we might have to get around a few showers, maybe even a thunderstorm later this afternoon. Daytime highs today expected to be right around 79. Then the rest of the weekend looks beautiful. Saturday, sunshine and 78. Sunday, sunshine and 76. Monday, sunshine and 77 degrees. As usual, Stu Muck, our ag meteorologist, has all the weather details you're looking for about 15 minutes down the road. Have you wondered what's going on with Wisconsin's hemp industry? Well, I'll tell you right now, it is under duress. With no action on the state scene and no clear evidence we're going to see a farm bill, that industry could literally go away by the end of November. It was part of the discussion yesterday at the UW Hemp Research Field Day. We'll bring you an update. Also want to focus in on some more of our century and sesquicentennial farms celebrated at the Wisconsin State Fair and how farmers are being very, very clever on how they're cleaning up the environment. They use a lot of plastics around the farm. They don't want that plastic to end up in landfills. I'll explain that story also.
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18: I'm Larry Lee with the Midwest Farm Report. John Aaron is a farmer west of Stevens Point, also does some custom farm work, and is also a past winner of the Leopold Award. John, this year has been another challenging year for the farmers. You've had a bit of a different approach to fertilizer this year, not only to save some money, but get some pretty good success with the corn so far. What'd you do different?
19: Well, we utilized the opportunity to really split up our fertilizer applications primarily onto nitrogen. With plant, we just went 4 gallons an acre in furrow with a 6-18-6. And then we came back and put a little bit down when we sprayed pre-emerge. And the plan was after that was to do two split applications of nitrogen through using wide drops, basically putting that fertilizer right at the base of that stalk. It worked out pretty good, but we actually, the plan was to take that last 40 gallons an acre to give us our kind of what we're looking at for yield potential.

0: If it does come to fruition that this worked out, you know, that gives us a lot better numbers than that traditional book value of 1-to-1. That starts bringing us down to like a 0.7 or something in that range, depending on what we actually get for final yield.
1: And didn't you also have some fields that shot up so quickly that they outgrew the sprayer's ability to get in the field?
0: Yeah, it got a little tricky. One of the fields, it just happened to be, it seemed like over a weekend, we got a big shot of rain. It had been a little dry. A good shot of rain came through, and we just got the first pass of the side dress on there because we were waiting for an opportunity when the soils weren't saturated, try to put that fertilizer down. That got to be cumbersome. But when I finally got a chance to go, put it down at 30 gallons an acre, expecting to come back with another 10, you know, sometime in the next week or so, just to split that up to try to minimize our losses and volatilization. We never really saw that second chance. Uniquely what happened is it got so dry that, you know, we had a lot of drought stress with the corn, and then it really didn't look like it'd be cost effective to put that additional nitrogen down. So, you know, sometimes Mother Nature dictates what we should be doing. But yeah, just looking at the crop now, and we had a couple of agronomists kind of look at a few of the fields and stuff, and we are, you know, still on track to push close to that 200 bushel mark. I believe there was a opportunity to go well beyond that if we wouldn't have this, you know, basically we got to call it a flash drought, being it was so wet and then getting so dry the roots were shallow. But it's nice to not be sitting with too much nitrogen in that ground going into harvest time. It's a hard one to waste, especially with the high inputs we've got.
1: The ground that you cover is mostly clay, a little bit of gravel buried down there. It's tough ground to farm sometimes.
0: Yeah, it's it gets a little bit tricky to try to hit timing right on that. But, you know, I'm glad we have the equipment to get in there at unique timing with nitrogen applications. In the past, we'd put a lot more up front, and we also get a lot more losses. So using tools like Y-drop technology stuff, that really seems to make a big difference for splitting up that nitrogen timing. And we've been getting what I believe are successful results from that. And it's, you know, just the cost effectiveness of it. Looking at the later season nitrogen was substantially cheaper. It was pushing $150, $200 a ton cheaper than what pricing was in season. So we used up, we had a bunch contracted ahead of time, and we were hoping for the price to come down. It didn't. So we used up what we had. And then as we were getting ready to go to potentially put that last pass on, you know, with this, let's call it a flash drought that kind of came through here, we just realized it wasn't going to be worth putting that a last pass. So had we done how we traditionally would put nitrogen and stuff on prior to using things like Y-drop, we'd have had a lot of extra units of nitrogen out there that I really don't believe would have been utilized.
1: As a custom operator, you're also a big believer in getting the most out of older equipment. Let's talk a little bit about that. I know you've got a 24-row planter, and it gets a lot of acres behind it because you're doing your own land in the family as well as some other farmers.
0: I'd love the opportunity to have a new planter, but it's right now not in the cards. I'm having a few tough years, especially in the cash grain market. So I got fortunate. I found an old, it's actually a 1993 John Deere 7200. It's got a bunch of the technology updates on it. And got that out of central Minnesota, brought it home, did a little work, got it retrofitted to everything I needed to do. And it's been running very successful. So I've been really excited. This last year, we had actually really good planting conditions. So we, you know, with the planter running, we were just shy of 33,000 population putting it in the ground. And final stand is right around 31.8 to 32.2. So we're very excited with that. It's not too often we get a stand count, a final stand within 1,000 population of what we planted it at. So that's pretty exciting this year.
1: How many acres have you got in this year? Yours and for other farms?
0: More than I want to tell you. And the one great thing about having such a large corn planter is, you know, the headlands are a bit of a bear. It's so large, but what's really nice is it just took a lot of time to get this ground to dry out properly. There were still manure applications going on this spring, and we were able to spend our time when and where it needed tillage to be able to do that, and really hit our timing application a lot better. Instead of how in years past I'd have to just start and just keep that planter running steady, even though some of the conditions weren't the best, we knew we had to get it all done within a certain time frame. Now with a larger planter, there was days that the planter actually just sat while we were doing other work and or waiting for field conditions to improve, and then go out there in a short amount of time, cover a lot of acres. So that's been significant as far as better stand counts.
1: As a custom operator, you get to talk to a lot of other

0: farmers. And we all know conditions are tough out there. Money is tight. How bad is it?
1: Well, I think it's not improving by any means. You know, and that's why a lot of these opportunities for split application with fertilizers and, you know, as a custom operator doing work, making sure that equipment that I've got is set right, because that makes a huge difference with these farmers, you know, far as their inputs and far as what they get for returns.
0: That's Farmer John Aaron. From the southern end of the world's largest barn, I'm Larry Lee.
2: 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Stay tuned as Ag Meteorologist Stu Muck gives you the latest forecast in just moments, right here on the Midwest Farm Report.
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8: Friday morning, and it's so far looking gorgeous around the state of Wisconsin. The other good news, I don't think it's going to change a lot. Welcome back to the Midwest Farm Report on a finally Friday. 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Stu Muck, Ag Meteorologist, along with us this morning. We're getting ready. Today is the beginning of the Badger Steam and Gas Engine Club Show. That baby started all the way back in 1963, and I really love to enjoy that show because it basically is allowing everybody to show off the old iron that they might have grown up with, that is kind of something that they're still passionate about. And it's an educational opportunity for people that have never seen some of these antiques moving, because it's living history. They'll be doing field demonstrations every day at 2 o'clock. All of the tractors will parade, no matter the model, no matter the age. It's really something to see. BadgerSteamAndGas.com is the website, and that will continue through Sunday. And that kind of leads into your Steam and Gas show. Was that next weekend, Stu?
9: Next weekend, the 29th. Yeah, the Empire Threshing Association annual threshery east of Eden on Saturday, the 29th.
8: And you guys are the same. You like to put the old iron to work and let people see what it can accomplish.
9: Yeah, our little show will have two steam engines operating all day.
8: So you've got the shocks all ready to go?
9: Oh, yeah, they've been packed in the shed for weeks.
8: I wondered if you didn't bring that up. Normally, you're one of the souls that's putting that together.
9: It happened kind of without me this year. They picked a day where I had something else going on. By the time I showed up, the wagons were filled, and we put them in the shed, and they're ready to go.
8: And I bet you shed so many tears over that.
9: Oh, I felt so bad. Yeah.
8: Well, you can't feel bad sharing the forecast that we've got from today through the weekend. I mean, they're still keeping that chance of showers in the forecast probably for tonight. Is it tonight, Stu?
9: especially in the east, it's tonight, Pam, but there's rain up just to your north. I mean, Appleton into central Wisconsin, Wautoma, all the way towards Spartatoma, up into Wausau, Green Bay. That's where I've got rain reports already this morning. Eau Claire, out of the picture at this point. No more rain there. They had a half inch. I've got Green Bay just getting started, 0.02 inches. Wausau at 1.28 inches. And Thorpe, just a little bit west and south, 0.75 inches. So there is rain in central Wisconsin. I mean, the cool front is in the northwest part of the state, will drop southeast today. So that rain further up into central and northeast Wisconsin may transfer a little further southeast yet this morning. So eastern Wisconsin with some rain chance yet, maybe a small chance even as far as the Madison area. But then we get a little quieter. The cool front itself drops through, and tonight, or maybe again then late tomorrow in eastern Wisconsin, there could be a little rain. The eastern part of the state may see something Saturday afternoon or Saturday evening. It's a pretty small chance, but a possibility still lingers there as well. Otherwise, that boundary is going to push off to the south. What it will leave us with this weekend, which sounds fantastic, is some sunshine, temperatures a little on the cooler side, a lot more like normal, or maybe below, you know, talking upper 80s, where we should be just about 80 for a high in many locations. So a little more comfortable, not quite so humid with that front's passage. It doesn't sound like a bad weekend at all. Yes, there is that little rain that's going to get us going here Friday, especially in that central and eastern part of the state. And otherwise, we'll dry it out, have a great weekend, staying dry and nice right on toward early next week. But, oh, earlier in the week, maybe Tuesday or into Wednesday, with another small rain chance could slip on into the area. I don't expect that's going to amount to a great deal, but that small chance in the future, one we have to keep in mind as we make some plans, as we can make some progress. How about that? As we get on through this weekend, Saturday, Sunday, especially a beautiful day. It looks like it stays that way on toward Monday, and at least to get next week a little underway. I'll have forecast details right after this.
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8: Thank you, Stan. Stan in Green Bay has confirmed, yep, it's raining and there is some lightning. We've got county fairs that are going on today through the weekend, Stu. In fact, last night, the Dodge County Fair had their youth livestock auction. If you were there, how did it go? Our talk text line is open if you want to let me know. 877-301-FARM. That's 877-301-3276. And I remind you that the Dodge County, they had their sale last night. Juneau County has got their youth livestock auction coming up on Saturday at 3 o'clock. And Stan says that the Brown County youth livestock auction Saturday at 3 as well. Saturday, you don't care about being indoors so much, do you, Stu?
9: No, it should be a pretty nice day, although eastern Wisconsin, I'll say it, Saturday may have that small chance of a little shower, one you may have to keep in the back of your mind. Otherwise, going to be very fine indeed. In fact, our Compeer Financial Ag Weather Forecast does include some of that rain in central and northeast Wisconsin, pushing a bit further southeast yet this morning. Some of those areas could be picking up some quarter or even half-inch amounts of rain. A little drier in western Wisconsin, more sun west, more clouds east. Temps today in the upper 70s are around 80, and south winds about 5 to 10. They'll become west and northwest in west and northwest Wisconsin area later this afternoon. Still a small chance of rain in the east tonight. Otherwise, partly cloudy skies and a little cooler. Some upper 50s and very low 60s as those winds become northwest about 5 to 10. There's Saturday, sunny skies, that slight rain chance in the east, especially the southeast tomorrow afternoon and evening. Otherwise, tomorrow's temps in the upper 70s, close to 80 with the northwest breeze. Sunny on Sunday, Pam, nice upper 70s. Northwest winds about 5. I'd say it holds that way for Monday and Tuesday, probably with sunshine and upper 70s. Just sounds fantastic heading into the last week of August.
8: Unbelievable. Unbelievable. How cool is it in the Northwoods? Can you look way up yonder and give me an idea on how their overnight lows are looking?
9: They're still in the 50s, the low 50s this morning, but yeah, it's a little cooler.
8: Well, that's all right. Like I said, for all the kids that are at the youth livestock sales and at the fairs, that is just kind of the forecast you'd hope for.
9: Well, yeah, it makes it a lot easier to deal with livestock and yourself at that point, you know, hanging out all day long.
8: Yeah, exactly. All right, buddy, have a good weekend. We'll see you.
9: All right, we'll see you tomorrow.
8: Yeah, Stu Muck, our ag meteorologist, and your Compure Financial Ag Weather Update. 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What is the future of hemp in Wisconsin? We're talking about that.
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2: The Apple Pest Cooperator Network is a group of apple orchards throughout the state of Wisconsin that monitor insect populations through pheromone traps. Growers who participate in the program record the number of pests found in their trap and send those details to DATCAP. From there, folks like entomologist Krista Hamilton record the numbers and publish the counts to their website and Field Notes newsletter. In turn, the numbers collected by the Apple Pest Cooperator Network provides a valuable tool for orchards across the state of Wisconsin. Krista sat down and explained to me exactly how the network works.
3: Currently, there are 27 orchards in the network. Some of these are completely new to insect monitoring. Others have been participating for over 25 years. So there's a wide range of experience and skill levels. And I should mention that there's no experience necessary to join. All the training is provided by our staff. And the monitoring network sites include orchards from Kenosha County in southeastern Wisconsin, all the way northward to Bayfield County. So we have excellent representation from orchards throughout the state.
2: Let's go ahead and get into the nitty-gritty a little bit. What are the pests that you're seeing come into these pheromone traps?
3: Well, we specifically look for the top insect pests of concern to apple production in Wisconsin. So this includes the codling moth, apple maggot, red-banded leaf roller, the oblique-banded leaf roller, and then a couple of clear wing borers that can do some damage by boring into the trunks of apple trees, so dogwood borer and lesser peach tree borer. So these are the main group of pests that apple growers have to manage every season. Occasionally, we will also ask this group to set traps to detect newer invasive pests that have not yet been found in Wisconsin that are on a USDA national priority pest list.
2: What are some of those pests, invasive ones, that you're hoping don't quite make it into our borders? Once you guys have the data from your orchards, what do you do with it?
3: Each week, we review and publish all of the counts that are coming in from orchards across the state. And I think even more importantly, we also provide an interpretation of what those counts are telling us. So, a long list of numbers isn't very meaningful to most people, but we can look at those numbers and tell growers if a certain insect flight has peaked, if it has started, if it's ended. We really know how to interpret the numbers and help them understand what the best timing is for scouting and management.
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7: So you listen to the farm show, you know we've got a very healthy appreciation for all the farm families that we've got out across the state of Wisconsin this morning, focusing in on some of those farms, those families that have had the same land, the same farm in their family for 100, 150 years. Welcome back to the Midwest Farm Report on a fabulous Friday. I am Farm Director Pam Yonke. Terry Barr is going to be joining us this morning with one story that we want to share with you as we continue to recap the action from the Wisconsin State Fair where all these farm families were recognized. Also on the way this morning, a lot of uncertainty, a big question mark over the future of hemp production, not just in Wisconsin, but across the United States. Yesterday was UW Hemp Research Field Day. And while researchers are looking at new ways to use the crop, to develop the crop, really, the big question is, are we going to be able to grow the crop? We'll try to give you an answer on that one as well. And we're talking about the Pro Farmer Crop Tour. They wrapped it up last night in Rochester, Minnesota. Today, they'll reveal what they expect the nation's corn and soybean growers to harvest. I've got those numbers, too. Oh, we've got 10 pounds to put in a 5-pound sack on a finally Friday morning. And let's start off with the fact that it is the 21st day of August. What can I tell you today? Well, happy birthday, I guess, to Hawaii. On this day back in 1959, they became our 50th state. So glad to have you. On this day, 2004, Michael Phelps won his 8th Olympic medal. It was done in Athens, Greece. Michael Phelps bringing home the glory for the United States, winning his 8th Olympic medal on this day back in 2004. Could only find one happy birthday for you this morning, and that goes to Kim Cattrall, probably best known for her saucy role as Sam, Samantha, in Sex and the City series. She is 70 years young today, and now you know. In production agriculture today, we use a lot of plastics. A lot of our containers are made of plastics. A lot of our product comes in plastic bags. And I'll tell you what, there's a lot of Wisconsin farm families that say, hey, what am I going to do with this? Some choose to put it out as garbage. Some try to bury it. Some try to burn it. But there's a better solution that many farmers have found, and that's courtesy of Revolution Company. They are Wisconsin's farm plastics recycler. But it didn't come easy. As Landon Taylor tells us, Landon Taylor is the national sales director for Revolution. Now, this company launched during the pandemic, not an ideal time for any company, especially when you're a company that's providing a free service for the state of Wisconsin. That was kind of challenging. Taylor admits that the early days were challenging just because they were growing into something that nobody else had ever done or is doing today.
8: There was, you know, some rocks that we were working through as far as keeping people on and things like that and being able to pick people up on time. And so now we go in and we start saying, hey, we're going to make this now. And so there was quite a bit of transition at one time. And so there was a mix of people were excited, but also kind of almost keeping us at arm's length, like, let's see where this goes.
9: Yeah, sure.
8: So there was some hesitation at first, but through a lot of work over the last 5 years and a lot of listening, I think we've made the progress to where now it's exciting and not so much are they going to be able to do this? Because we have.
9: Well, and you mentioned listening, and that's something that Josh brought up, too, is the constant dialogue that if there is a problem, there's ears listening. It's not just an endless voicemail or an email that doesn't get response. Tell me about that collaboration, that interaction, and how important it is for you for a guy that sees something that's growing?
8: Yeah, so one thing that I just kind of decided to do in my first and second year is whenever we were sending out trial bags, and even into today, but I would tell Brian, I said, if you have a failure, if you have something right. that goes wrong with one of our products, send me the farmer's name, right? Mm-hmm. And so I can't tell you how many Wisconsin farmers' names and numbers that I have that I've just called and talked to on the phone and said, tell me what happened. Yeah. Walk me through. What are you seeing, right? And then I take all my notes and I bring those back to production and say, this is what we're hearing. This is what we're seeing. Can we nail this down? And so that's how we went to troubleshooting the issues that we did have at the beginning and trying to fix them was just by listening and calling lots and lots of people.
7: Landon Taylor, he's the National Sales Director for Revolution Company. Again, the state's farm plastic recycler. And to get a product up and running, you've got to have support out in the countryside. That's exactly what happened with Brian Jordan from Jordan Ag down in Monroe. They get pitched all kinds of products each and every day. So what made Revolution Company and the farm plastic recycling option different? I had a chance to visit with Brian and asked him that very question.
10: Started several years back. They actually came to me and brought us the dumpster program concept to begin with and talked about eventually moving into plastic production as well. We were very interested. We've had a lot of demand for what to do with used plastic. It was a constant complaint that we would receive. And we were always looked down upon as being the person selling the plastic that had to eventually end up in the landfill. So this was a great opportunity for us when we were first brought into it. And we immediately jumped on the opportunity to work with them. Since then, things have progressed quickly, and we've moved into offering the plastics as well, which has been an excellent opportunity.
9: Now, let's talk about when you were first educating producers about this possibility. I mean, as I had mentioned, I've known the Revolution story since its first introduction. It takes a while to educate the producers on what can and cannot go in that dumpster. I mean, it's just a constant conversation.
10: Yeah, that's correct. There was a lot of misconceptions of what you can and cannot do. Obviously, what they would like to have is clean, nice plastic in the dumpster that can be easily recycled. We have definitely seen other things get put into the dumpsters, and we've had to continually talk about that. Silage bale wrap has always been a conversation piece as well, which I don't know. Maybe someday we will get that taken care of eventually as well, but it has been a challenge, I guess. As far as bags and bunker covers have been, it's been very smooth and gone very well.
7: 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And like I said, from the challenges that they saw during the pandemic in 2020 to a lot of customer thumbs up today. 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
7: We are traveling to Waupaca County today for our Century Farm Salute. Stick around. Terry Barr introduces us to the Kirchner family in just a little bit. Yesterday, researchers and those interested in the hemp industry got together for their annual field day at the UW-Arlington Ag Research Facility. And while many of those researchers are focused on the future, some of the producers in the audience wonder if there will be one. Our own Larry Lee was there.
17: I'm Larry Lee with Midwest Farm Report. Representative Maureen McCarville joins us at the Arlington Research Station. It's Hemp Field Day, but down at the Capitol, there's a lot of work to do for hemp. Let's face it, a lot of uncertainty right now, not knowing what the federal and the state regulations might lead to.
18: That is correct. There are a lot of moving pieces that are going on. What happens during the elections in November is really going to dictate how quickly and if things can move. So hopefully we change some of the leadership, and with that, we'll be able to move some of the legislation through in a quicker speed and be able to establish the guidelines and the legislation that we need that allows hemp to come to market. And also we need to inform the public about what hemp is so that there's an understanding that it's used in a lot of products. It's used in clothes. It's used in furniture. It's used in any number of products. A lot of other states market hemp, and Wisconsin farmers should be able to do the same thing to enjoy the profits and the things that they can bring to the market.
17: Everyone's waiting for the federal government to get a farm bill put together, and I understand there's language in there that would make it even more challenging for hemp farmers and processors. Is Wisconsin looking at something that could help all of those groups still do something with hemp, regardless of what the federal government does in the farm bill?
18: Yeah, I mean, I think we're on the same page, folks that support farmers, that want to be able to, again, move legislation that's going to help the farmers. We don't know exactly what's going to come out at the federal level. Things get messy in politics, as we all know. But always looking to see what other options are out there that we've either not looked at, or maybe we need to go back and look at again and work with the farmers to find out exactly what that is and what it looks like.
17: There's a lot of uncertainty for growers, processors, retailers right now, not knowing if the products they are putting on market now will even be legal by the end of the year.
18: We're looking to help the farmers to make sure that we protect what they currently have and to expand and create legislation that's going to allow farmers to get their products to market, to keep products that they have in the market that are allowable to stay there, and moving forward to work with farmers to expand the market for them like other states are currently doing with hemp products.
17: In the last session, there were a couple of bills that made some progress but couldn't get over the finish line. Was there something in those bills that prevented them from getting done?
18: You know, not to name names, but I think there were folks that were in the legislature, that were in the, you know, in government, that didn't want to move it forward for whatever their reason was. I know a majority of folks want to see hemp move forward, and I think that, again, once these elections are done, we'll see that move, hopefully in the right direction.
17: That's State Representative Maureen McCarville, and I'm Larry Lee for the Midwest Farm Report.
7: Thanks, Larry. Just another story that we're continuing to wait to unfold at the state capitol. Well, I'll tell you what, the story will unfold later this morning. Pro Farmer Crop Tour wrapped up last night in Rochester, Minnesota. The final two states that the scouts were walking included Iowa and southern Minnesota. Iowa was disappointing. That is according to one of the scouts that's not only on the tour, but also a farmer himself. Kyle Wendland finished up his tour in the Fredericksburg, Iowa area.
19: As we move north, I expected to see some really good and then some awesome around where I farm. So far, it's pretty disappointing. You know, we saw a little bit of nitrogen problems showing up, starting fire from the bottom up.
7: Kyle Wedland, he's a farmer near Fredericksburg, Iowa, on the Pro Farmer Crop Tour. Markets and overnight electronic trade this morning are actually a little bit lower. Right now, in Chicago, December corn is currently trading down about a penny, 503. November beans are down 4 at 1232. The September wheat up a penny, 684. September Class 3 milk that goes into cheese up 9 right now, 1689 a hundredweight. That Century Farm story on the way next for a Friday. 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

0: We're celebrating the 2026 Sesquicentennial Farms, those carrying on the tradition of family farming for more than 150 years, and Century Farms, properties that have been in the family for 100 years. We're at the Wisconsin State Fair, where the awards program is taking place. It's brought to you by Compeer Financial. I'm talking with Paul Kirshner, who is receiving a Century Farm Award. His property is located in Waupaca County in Union Township, which is near Clintonville. And he is quietly very proud of his family's accomplishments.
1: My grandfather started in Clintonville, and he bought two properties. And one of them my brother owns now, and the other one that I own. So,
0: what does that mean to you?
1: It's just family legacy, you know, it's carrying on the tradition. So.
0: Do people who don't live or grow up on a farm, what would you want them to know about why this is so important to keep these things in the family?
1: Property, there's memories that are made across the generations, and that way you get to share that as the years go by.
0: What are one of your favorite memories? You probably have a million of them.
1: One thing was started by my dad and his brothers is they bought a cottage, built a cottage actually on Legend Lake. And at least once a year, all the cousins, everybody get together. So it was kind of fun to share family time.
0: That's awesome. Tell me about your farm. What are you all doing on the farm these days?
1: I'm cash crop, corn, beans, a little bit of hay. And that's... like that's where I'm at now.
0: So yeah.
1: It used to be a dairy, but
0: yeah. And you're coming in to receive an award today.
1: Mm-hmm.
0: Century?
1: Yeah.
0: Okay. I mean, when you found out that you were going to be able to be here today and do this, what does that feel like?
1: My brother, because when my grandpa purchased the two properties, they weren't the same year. So my brother went through this just a few years ago. So kind of knew he went through it and kind of thought, well, we should give it a try. So
0: that's great. What are you looking forward to today?
1: Just enjoying the state fair. You know, we've been down here before. We've showed animals. And
0: you do have some lovely people with you.
1: Who's
0: here with you today?
1: My wife, Linda, and my daughters, Rachel and Nicole.
0: And what is that like to be able to do this as a family?
1: It's just great that we can get together and just do this, you know, because we've been here before. We like the traditions of farms. So
0: I love it.
1: Yeah, still actively farming and just enjoying the animals, the woods, the farm fields, and you know, the whole works that goes with it. So
0: congratulations.
1: Thank you.
0: Again, congratulations to the Paul Kirshner family on their Century Farm Award 2026, sponsored by Compeer Financial. 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
20: Well, the Packers are in Denver tonight for preseason game number 2 against the Broncos. You can expect to see the starters at least for a little bit, including quarterback Jordan Love and wide receiver Matthew Golden. The duo has been locked in during training camp. Coach Matt LaFleur thinks he knows why.
21: Yeah, I just think it's time on task, and those guys have, you know, have gotten more reps together, and I think that's what you want to see and what you expect to see. The longer they're together, the better the connection.
20: On the other side of the ball, rookie Brandon Cisse is looking like he could be a starter at cornerback. His presence has also benefited the rest of the defense, according to safety Evan Williams.
22: Yeah, I feel like that energy, it's contagious, right? It transforms through the whole room, and so you get a guy like that that's, you know, showing up every day enthusiastic to go to work, appreciative of the opportunity to get better. It just pushes all of us.
20: Kickoff tonight will be at 8 o'clock from Denver. Turning to the Badgers, they were back on the field for practice yesterday, nearly done with fall camp, and will soon turn their attention to number 4 Notre Dame, who they'll face in the season opener September 6th at Lambeau Field.
0: For nearly 40 years, ABC Wisconsin Apprenticeship has been helping men and women transform themselves into highly skilled trade professionals. 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
20: That's another series win for the Milwaukee Brewers. They would use a 6-run first inning to take down the Mariners 7-4 yesterday at American Family Field. The Brewers now sit 79-49 on the year, 5 games above the Cubs for first place in the NL Central, and now start a weekend series against the Braves. For the Wisconsin Sports Zone Network, I'm Ebo.
1: 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Nah.
18: You gotta fight for your right.
1: 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Sometimes it's okay to get unruly. 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

0: Ready or not, here we come.
1: Yeah, buddy. Yeah, man.
2: Let's do it again. Do it again. Do it again. Preseason game number 2. I will say the first game against the Steelers, I had a lot of fun watching it. Preseason game number 2 against the Broncos. I think I'm going to have fun watching it.
3: Friends are coming over tonight.
2: So get ready at 8 o'clock kickoff. We will see, yes, some starters.
3: Do you wanna party?
2: Yes, happy Friday.
3: Hey, honey,
2: this is your Packers.
3: Ready,
2: let's start it against the Broncos.
3: We cook a pig in the ground, got some beer on ice.
2: So my rowdy friends are coming over for the Packers tonight. So get ready, baby. I've been having a lot of fun watching preseason games, I'm not going to lie. There's something about it. Better than years past. I'm not really sure why. I can't put a finger on it. Maybe last game it was because there was Mike McCarthy there. There was Aaron Rodgers, obviously for the Steelers, and it brought up a lot of good memories. It brought up some nostalgia feeling, you know? It brought up something within me that I didn't realize that I missed so much. And he also got to see Packers-wise Jordan Love in the starters play. As opposed to not.
3: Don't you step on my cowboy boots.
2: Because before, starters really didn't play. Yes, I do, Hank.
3: Hey, do you wanna party?
2: Yes, I do, Hank.
3: Hey, this is
2: Hank. I want to watch the Packers take on the Broncos. So mile high, baby.
3: Over tonight.
2: Something about preseason, I'm digging it. Is it because we've been starved for football? We've been deprived of football? Yes, I do, Hank. There's a feeling that you can't quite duplicate with anything else when it comes to the NFL. And even preseason kind of. Preseason kind of scratches that itch a little bit. Scratch that itch, baby. Matt LaFleur talking about starters indeed playing, at least a little bit, something we want to see. You know, you'll see a lot of Kyle McCord tonight, Packers third-string quarterback. You'll see some Tyrod Taylor. You'll see just a wee little bit of Jordan Love. And with that wee little bit of Jordan Love, what I want to see, what we want to see, is more connection with Matthew Golden, right? You know you're going to see it with Christian Watson. We've seen it when the Watson is healthy and Love is dialed in and bombing it downfield to Christian Watson. We've seen it with Jaden Reed when Jaden Reed stays healthy. There's a connection there. But something we thought we were going to get. Remember how amazing it was when Clay Matthews came up in the draft in Green Bay and he brought out that card that said the Bears still suck and it was just bananas, dude. B-A-N-A-N-A-S. It was nuts. The crowd was going wild. Oh, that was incredible. And then Mark Murphy got up there for the Packers pick, and he said the Packers select Matthew Golden, wide receiver, and everyone again went bananas, B-A-N-A-N-A-S, green and gold bananas. Well, hopefully more of a gold color. He didn't really want a green banana. And we're like, oh, dude, first time since 2001, 2002, 2001 that they got a wide receiver in the first round. And you said to yourself, this is it, man. Of all the eons of wanting a wide receiver, a first-round selection, finally. And then Matt LaFleur and Adam Stenovich in that Packers offense didn't even really use Matthew Golden last year. Didn't really even use him. Now, he had a breakout game against the Chicago Bears. That was in the playoffs. Golden gave you a little taste of what was to come. Packers did, unfortunately, lose. Golden, though, had a hell of a game. Jordan Love had a hell of a game. They had a hell of a connection, those two. So even if it is preseason game number 2, I want to see more Jordan Love. I want to see more Matthew Golden being in simpatico, man, having a mind meld. They've been doing it in training camp. They've been doing it in practice. They've gotten a good love connection, if you will. It's a Golden Love connection. Matt LaFleur is talking about Matthew Golden and Jordan Love. Talking about their love connection, if you will. Here you go.
4: Yeah, I just think it's time on task, and those guys have gotten more reps together, and I think that's what you want to see and what you expect to see. The longer they're together, the better the connection.
2: Isn't that like any relationship? They got to work at it, though, right? The longer you're together, the better the connection. It's got to be, there's two to tango, though. It takes two to tango. The longer you are together, the better connection. Yeah, you start knowing one another. You start getting to know the ins and outs of you and your connection. Jordan Love was talking about Matthew Golden, saying he finds ways to get open, man.
5: You know, for him, he's finding ways to get open, which is, as a quarterback, it makes life easy. When a guy's getting open, creating separation, where I know exactly where to put it now, and it's not as sticky in the coverage. So he's doing a great job. You know, I think for him, it's just continuing to build and keep finding new little edges and ways to.

0: offensive line not looking the greatest. Injuries already mounting up. You could be starting with some rookies out there. And the Packers, without Micah Parsons, because they're not going to be without Parsons for, what, till week six against the Cowboys. And we saw that last year. They didn't win a single game without Micah Parsons after he got injured. The offense is going to have to score a lot of points. And with that offensive line kind of maybe in flux right now, you're like, okay, well, you have to be able to run the ball. You have to be able to give Jordan Love time for him to find, like, the Matthew Goldens. So, they can score points. Because if they're not scoring points, then they're not winning games. All right? Well, Matt LaFleur was talking about Aaron Banks. He's dealing with a lingering knee injury, but getting him back in practice.
1: Certainly we do that with anybody that's coming off an injury or whatever, or hasn't been healthy. There, we always have a plan in place in regards to, you never want to overload a guy too quickly and too much. And for some guys, it's just, how do you get them to the game? So there's a plan for each individual on our team. Certainly the more they're out there, the better you feel as a coach. And I think there comes a lot of confidence with that from the player, knowing that they put in the work to go out there and perform at the level that we need them to perform at.
0: Okay. The standard is the standard. Matt LaFleur says there's also a plan, too. You love to hear that. The standard is the standard. Let's see here. Matt LaFleur does get more into the defense side of things, and we'll get into that. You know, Jonathan Gannon, the new DC, there's special teams, too, which... been loving Trace Mack. Cam McCord, the new special teams coordinator, maybe he could be the guy to save it. And speaking of special teams and preseason games, we saw Trace Mack. He was 3 for 3, but really 4 for 4, hitting all the way out from 58 yards against the Steelers last week. What can this man do at Mile High? What can this dude do in altitude? Is he the altitude? We'll see. I'm really invested in the kicker position. 608-321-1670. Line one, good morning.
2: Jerry and Cooper Taylor, right out of the gate.
0: Out the gate's blazing, baby. Top of Toma Hill to you.
2: Top of Toma Hill. I'm jumping on I-90. I mean, I'm literally hopping on right now.
0: Full send onto I-90. Is this, what's it like on that? What's it like on that exit, like getting on that ramp, Eric? You just gun it, dude?
2: 5x5 and in the groove. I mean, you can imagine it, right? We're hard charging. We're all here part of the I-90 ballet.
0: You get on that merger lane, Eric. Is it just like, when you merge on, is it just, does the sky part, the sun come up, and it just feels right, or what?
2: Well, I don't know. I like to, what I feel like when I jump on I-90 is, it was a Harrison Ford movie. He was the president. He was in a plane.
0: Air Force One?
2: Yeah, and they were Air Force One. That was a good movie, wasn't it?
0: Yeah.
2: What I feel like, at one point in the movie there, we had some jet fighters, some American Patriots, and some F-15 Eagles, all right? And they got the word to go. They're like, drop tanks and go, baby. And that's what I'm like. I'm dropping the dead weight, and I'm gone. Gone. The State Patrol today, if you're feeling it today, I'd bring it. Bring it. I'm not even worried. I might spin her around and go in reverse just to make you feel like you got a chance.
0: So, I love it.
2: Well, we're getting all the right words, aren't we? Written all the right words out of the right people at the right time. And I would be terribly alarmed if I was you, based on this Matt LaFleur speech. I would just say you could go back. How long has he been the coach?
0: Matt LaFleur, he took over, Mike McCarthy was fired in 2018, then off Matt LaFleur went.
2: Wow, it's a long time now, ain't it? 8 years.
0: It is a long time, isn't it?
2: Same message, just different names. The only thing we've dropped is we're the youngest team in the league. I'm starting to think that Jordan Love, he's been in here a while now.
0: Yes.
2: He didn't play a lot, right? No. But he's the oldest longest tenured player, isn't he?
0: I mean, Jordan Love is drafted in 20. 20-

0: 20, the Packers. You've been here 6 years.
1: Anybody else longer than that?
0: Well, Tyrod Taylor's the oldest on the team now, the savvy backup vet that they've brought in.
1: Yeah, but he hasn't been with the team though.
0: Correct.
1: You know, if that Golden's got a sneaky way of getting open, I would think that you would have thrown it to him more last year. Or is it just recently? That's just a recent activity by Gold breaking out into the open. Right?
0: I
1: wonder.
0: They didn't really even use, they didn't really give him big plays for that, though.
1: So he must not have been sneaking open with the sneaky ways of getting open last year. But he's figured it out.
0: It's all you got to do is, Eric, you got to figure it out.
1: Right. He's better figure it out because all them other guys that were catching the ball are gone. You know, so yeah. That's really what you got to bring it now. You got to bring it. So
0: yeah,
1: exciting times, exciting days.
0: Yeah, Jordan Friday. Love. Jordan Love is the when it comes to drafted players by the Packers, Jordan Love has been here the longest.
1: Even a free agent, right? I mean, if you go to a free agent, is there a free agent that's been there longer? How about Nixon?
0: No.
1: No.
0: No.
1: Oh.
0: Yeah, Jordan Love. Jordan Love's the only one remaining from the 2020 draft class, and I don't think there's anyone from the 2021 draft class.
1: Are you still the youngest team in the league?
0: No. No, no.
1: Well, we got, you know, is it 3 weeks now? Is it 3 weeks away? We got our first game, right? 3 weeks.
0: Mm-hmm.
1: 3 weeks out.
0: Get ready, Eric. Strap in. Don't your Vikings have a... When's your Vikings game here?
1: Let's see. We have a game.
0: Oh, tomorrow, noon, against the Ravens.
1: Yeah, I might tune that in. I might try to tune that in. I don't know what it's being broadcast on.
0: You'll figure it out. There's a will,
1: probably
0: there's a way. A will, there's a way, Eric, you know.
1: I got to see this Kyler Murray. I'm going to start calling him Sonic the Hedgehog. That's kind of what he looks like out there. Picking up points. So, you got to get Micah Parsons back, right? Did they do a full rebuild on that or just scrape some stuff in his knee?
0: It was a full rebuild. We had attached some ligaments back together.
1: Enhanced nuclear rubber bands.
0: He's like the $6 million man. We've got to rebuild him.
1: You know, wasn't his injury kind of an injury of choice? He didn't really get hit. He just ran himself right out of his stock. It was really an injury of choice. He didn't even have to do that.
0: An injury of choice. I like that.
1: In many ways. So now he's got his other knee that's about to give.
0: Hey.
1: This other one's strong.
0: Cutting you off there. No, we're not putting that out there.
1: That's what happens when you fix up. I just ask anybody over 60, if you fix up one of your legs or one of your arms, you know, it puts pressure on the weaker one now. So you got that to worry about.
0: All right.
1: We'll just carry on with the day.
0: Eric, carry on, my wayward son. You put the pedal to the metal on I-90 now, all right?
1: I'm not even hitting the hard deck. I'm just going to zoom right by him.
0: Do it, brother. We love you, Eric.
1: You have a great day.
0: You too, man. Treasure and a treat. See you. Line two, good morning.
2: Good morning, Terry from the North.
0: Terry, what's up, brother? What's going on, Terry?
2: Hey, Abel, when LePew says he's got a plan, does he have a plan to make a plan and go back and watch film to make the plan again?
0: Yeah, he's got to go watch the film to make sure if the plan doesn't go to plan, Terry, then you just go back and watch the film to reevaluate and then tweak his plan. Yes.
2: Would the Pew ever say that the film was wrong?
0: I would say the tape don't lie, Terry. I don't know.
2: Well, I'm just saying, if you watch enough films, eventually it could be wrong. I don't know.
0: Maybe. I don't know.
2: Yeah, you know, Evo, I just called you about this real quick. After moving and everything, you know, I've got five boxes of stuff that I've had for years and years and years. Mm-hmm. You know, I've got every baseball card of the 1957 Milwaukee Braves.
0: Really?
2: I took a bunch of, in the early 80s, mm-hmm. I believe it was, late 70s, I took a bunch of kids to Green Bay to go up to the Hall of Fame and stuff. And at that time, Bart Starr was a head coach. And you'd have to question me on what year that was. And they let us in. And the kids, we got autographed pictures of Brett, of course, our head coach and general manager, Bart Starr, mm-hmm. Lynn Dickey, James Lofton, Johnny Jefferson, some names in the past.
0: Yeah.
2: And I even got a bumper sticker that day that said,
0: Cowboys bus drive me nuts. What did it say?
2: I had a bumper sticker that said, two more years of BS.
0: Oh.
2: And I had a bumper sticker that said, you might be able to kick our pack, but you can't lick our dicky. That's true. And Lynn Dickey, you know, the quarterback of the Green Bay, which Randy Wright, former Badger quarterback, Lynn Dickey went to head coach Forrest Gregg at that time and said, I just can't do it no more. I just can't do it. And Randy Wright became the starting quarterback for the Green Bay Packers.
0: That's a great bumper sticker. That's a great bumper sticker.
2: Well, I'll have to show that to you sometime. I'm afraid. I got like about four of them. I'm afraid to. A lot of people don't even remember who Lynn Dickey was. But here's my question, though. You know, I remember the Mallards used to bring guys in, have them sign signatures and stuff. And I'm sure you've seen it where guys have signed kids' shirts. They just scribble real quick and scribble. And then some guy later on will say, well, that ain't a signature. You know, and they try to get you to sell the stuff at card shows, like Brett Favre. You know, I had him. I wasn't going to pay to have him sign my helmet.
0: Yep.
2: But later on, we worked out a deal. Went back to his hotel, and we worked out a deal where we got it.
0: Anyway,
2: yeah. All these signatures now, of course, back in them days, we didn't have cell phones.
0: Nope.
2: So my suggestion is anybody who ever gets a signature, take a picture of it with your cell phone. And if you think you've got something valuable and you throw it up in your closet for 20 years,
0: uh-huh.
2: It's not valuable.
0: No. Well,
2: just like you're the pennant. You're probably one of the few guys in Wisconsin, Evo, that have a pennant of the Milwaukee Braves.
0: Chief Nakahoma.
2: Chief Nakahoma.
0: Yeah, Terry, it's a beautiful pen. It's purple, and there's County Stadium, and then there's Chief Nakahoma. Like he's like coming out of the stadium, like screaming, and it's so badass, dude. It rules.
2: And Ebo did have stopwatches back then from home plate, as he would do his little dance around home plate, mm-hmm. and then head to left field for his little teepee. I bet there's no player that day at time of Major League Baseball that could beat him to that teepee. That guy could fly.
0: Yes, he could.
2: Yeah, I got all this stuff. You know, I even got Don Morton's autograph. I've uh-huh. got the greatest coach in Badger football history, Dave McLean. Mm-hmm. I got his autograph. And if Dave McLean wouldn't have had his unfortunate accident, I believe it was in the sauna, you never would have heard of Barry Alvarez.
0: Mm-hmm, mm-hmm.
2: You know? Yeah. People forget about this, the Badger pass. Elroy Hirsch and Dave McLean did a great job bringing this program around. They just did. You know, it's like the Indiana coach said. We won a national championship because we finally had depth.
0: Mm-hmm.
2: We finally had people to back up people. Dave McLean had, and I think if you go back and look at some of the first-round picks, I think Tampa Bay took a bunch of them at one time. I'm afraid to remember. I think Dave McLean one time had four or five first-round picks. And that team, they beat UCLA, they beat Nebraska, they beat Oklahoma, and they beat, I want to say, Ohio State or Michigan, mm-hmm. but then they lost to Northwestern, Purdue, and Indiana. That was a crazy team. But people forget about Dave McLean and Elroy Hirsch.
0: Yeah.
2: And again, Dave McLean was the greatest coach in my lifetime in Badger history.
0: Boom.
2: And he's probably a forgotten man. And
0: I don't think people forgot him. Right? RJ, I forgot Dave McLean.
3: A lot of people have.
0: Oh.
3: They don't. They think it was dark times all the way up until after the 63 Rose Bowl, all the way up until Barry Alvarez got here. But there was a short five-year period of sunshine, and there were a lot of All-Americans and guys getting drafted and everything.
2: Well, you've got to go back to John Jardine, who filled the stadium.
3: Yeah,
2: and he had a little running back named Rufus the Roadrunner Ferguson, and that guy was really exciting and really a fun guy.
3: Mm-hmm.
2: You know, and McLean filled the stadium. Jardine filled the stadium, and they slowly started. Again, he had no depth.
3: Yeah.
2: McLean was building that depth, And then you brought in the Veer offense, and
0: Veer. Yes.
2: Yeah, they had no starters. So, you know, so when people look back and go to the statue of Barry Alvarez and get on one knee and maybe hand him a nice cold ham light and say, Barry, you are not the greatest coach in Wisconsin history.
0: A ham's light. I've been seeing a resurgence of hams lately. There's been hams everywhere I go lately. What's going on there? There's like a resurgence of hams.
2: You can buy a 12-pack of hams for $5.
0: Yeah, I know.
2: But the students will go bananas. Hey, people forget about that stuff. You know, Schlitz. My dad used to drink that garbage, and then that time he got by a case for like $3.
0: Terry, we love you, brother.
3: Also, Terry. People,
2: again, I got all this memorabilia and stuff. I got to figure out what to do.
0: Hang it proud in your man cave. Hang it proud.
3: Terry, 1985, they had 3 first-round draft picks. Al Toon, Richard Johnson, and Daryl Sims.
2: And that was McLean?
3: Yeah. That was the year before he died.
2: What year was it when Vandeboom and all those guys went? Tampa Bay had a top-notch defensive back from Wisconsin. I get confused on what they had. Vandeboom, and they had I can't remember a lot of these guys' names anymore.
0: Vandeboom was 79-82. Bills,
2: and that would have been Bills in 83. Who was the coach?
3: I think that was before. No, that would have been right at the end of.
0: It was efforting Dave McLean.
3: Yeah, I was going to say that's right. Dave
2: McLean recruited those guys, right?
3: Yeah.
0: There you go. Yeah, so
2: that's a name. That's a name I just don't want forgotten. As a matter of fact, if I remember right, Dave McLean, didn't he win the first Badger since the Rose Bowl in '63? Did McLean win the first bowl game for Wisconsin? I think they got it in that carpet down in their locker room with the Hall of Fame Bowl or something like that. One of those. Oh, it's down in Tennessee against Willie Gold.
3: Yep. They went to that one. They went to they went to one in New Jersey. They went to the Blue Bonnet Bowl.
0: Ooh.
3: And then one in down in Alabama, I think.
2: Yeah, that was against Tennessee and Willie Gold, right?
3: I think so.
0: Terry?
2: See what happens when you're old evil, you can remember everything.
0: Kind of. Kind of.
2: I don't know what my name is, but I can tell you the starting lineup for the Milwaukee Braves in 1957.
0: Terry, we got to hit a break, brother. We love you, man, all right?
2: All right, brother. And as always, this is the best talk show in the Midwest. And as always, go Cubs.
0: See you, Terry. We love you, buddy.
3: Yeah, in his tenure, he took the Badgers to 3 bowl games. In under 10 years.
0: Yeah. The Garden State Bowl, the Independence Bowl, and
3: which was Shreveport, Louisiana.
0: The Hall of Fame Classic.
3: Lost to Tennessee in the Garden State Bowl 28-21 in 81. 82 won the Independence Bowl over Kansas State and then lost to Kentucky in the Hall of Fame Classic.
0: Yeah. I have, speaking of Wisconsin football, a new article I was reading yesterday. A lot of people sent it to me too about tickets. We'll come right back, though.

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0: TGIF, happy Friday. RJ, officially, good morning. I don't know if I addressed you as a good morning when you first came in.
1: It's okay.
0: Terry was cooking.
1: He was cooking. Heard that.
0: About days gone by of Wisconsin football.
1: Yeah.
0: By the way, fall camp almost over this year. And then before you know it, it's going to be September 6th. That's almost here.
1: Yeah, they go to...
0: Lambeau?
1: No, they just go to like a regular schedule starting next week.
0: Oh, yeah, yeah. They practiced yesterday, no pads.
1: I think tomorrow's the last practice.
0: Yeah, that's crazy.
1: For media.
0: That's nuts, dude. And then, I mean, you'll have September 6th, Lambeau, Notre Dame, number 4 in the country, Wisconsin, not ranked. and then after that, you'll have Packers, Vikings week 1, and off we go. And we're off to the races to see what'll happen. And speaking of Wisconsin, a couple of people sent me this, and we'll get more into this. I just want a little primer right here. But a couple of people sent me this yesterday. I saw it as well. RJ saw it as well. Wisconsin football fans appear to be voicing their dissatisfaction with their wallets ahead of the fourth season of the Luke Fickle era. This is saw this from the Milwaukee Journal Sentinel. RJ, Wisconsin sold 47,587 season tickets for the 2026 football season, and according to the data that was obtained by the Journal Sentinel via an open records request, that is down 13.1% from last year.
1: Yeah, that's not good.
0: I would like to know what it's like down total. Let's see here. Maybe it's not. Standard tickets in the seating bowl are the biggest driver of the drop in sales, falling 18.1%. Oof. Premium ticket sales dropped by 8.5%. But check this out. Student ticket sales rose by 0.4%. Explain that one to me.
1: Freshmen.
0: They don't know any better, bro. They don't even come to the game anyways, man.
2: They don't even pay attention to the game. Come late, leave early.
0: Come late, leave early. Classic, dude. All they care about is getting drunk. Well, yeah, they're in college.
1: Hey, what did you do in college?
0: What did you do in college? I studied.
1: Sure you did.
0: Yeah, okay.
1: That's why you got to stick up your butt.
0: I studied how to party, dude. P-A-R-T-Y.
2: Studied the back of my eyelids.
0: Because I got to, dude. I will get more into this, but yeah, that's a significant drop. That's down 13.1% from last year.
1: I love how in this article they have a picture of the Wisconsin-Maryland game last year. And the section they show is the allotment of tickets for Maryland that nobody's sitting in.
0: Oh, the guy who's got a shirt off in the right of it? Yeah.
1: But like then behind him, that's...
0: That guy is jacked, by the way. Damn.
1: That's the upper deck. And it's the air... It's like that last section.
0: Uh-huh.
1: And in the upper deck, the two corners are the the two uppermost corners... On either end are away tickets. So they're like, nobody from Maryland was going to travel to watch that team last year. So you picked a section that literally nobody was going to be in.
0: Okay. Well, let's see. Is Mark Hoffman, he's the one who's the photog here, I think. Or maybe that was the offer.
1: No, that'd be picture.
0: Yeah, that's the picture.
1: Picture cred.
0: Maybe Mark didn't, maybe he knew and he was like, you know, or maybe he didn't know.
1: Yeah, I mean, they just used a picture to...
0: Or he saw one dude with his shirt off who was absolutely yoked, and he's like, I'm going to take a picture of this guy. He's jacked.
1: And he looks old.
0: He's...
1: It's like an old jack.
0: It looks like RFK Jr., like that kind of jacked, without hair, though.
3: Hey, do you want to go see the Wisconsin Badgers? They got Maryland.
1: You sound like...
3: I'm going to take off my shirt, Cheryl.
1: You sound like... Cheryl. Doc from.
3: I'm gonna take off my shirt, Cheryl. Vitamin D is great for you, Cheryl. Wisconsin is bad, but vitamin D is good.
0: Go, caller.
4: Good morning, guys. Happy Friday. How are you?
0: I'm on cloud 9.
1: Fantastic.
0: You ever been to cloud 9, Scott? It's fantastic.
4: I've been there and back. I go every day.
0: Oh, you little rascal, you, Scott.
1: Hell of a line right there.
4: So I want you to explain something to me. How does NIL money work? Do they have to pay that back if they don't finish it?
0: They have to pay it back, Scott? No!
1: If you ever got fired, did you have to pay your money back to the company?
0: Yeah.
4: No, that is true.
0: They don't get fired from NIL.
4: Yeah. Well, here's the thing. They don't get it all at once, do they?
0: I don't know. It depends on their contract is. I don't know if they get a lump sum or not. I don't know. It's not public. I would assume it's not, but I don't know.
4: The only reason I thought about that is ticket sales are down for season tickets. And here's the thing, and I said this the other day, is if Fickell comes up with a bad season again.
0: Mm. He'll be fired.
4: Okay.
0: And then he'll get a big buyout. He'll get fired and be given lots of money.
4: I guess.
1: How is that not getting fired with cause? Like, your team sucks.
0: I don't know.
4: Well, I'm a Badger fan, but that's kind of what I'm afraid of, is it's kind of a downhill slope. Tickets, yeah. Ticket sales have gone down already for season tickets.
1: Oh, yeah, they have.
4: And the game hasn't even started yet.
1: 13%.
4: So who's going to pay up the money? The boosters again?
1: Probably.
0: Yeah.
1: Almost have to.
0: It's not coming from me, except now it is because they put it that your taxes.
1: That's debt relief.
0: I know, but yeah, it's that.
1: Totally different.
0: Debt relief to free up other money.
1: Yeah.
4: Well, here's the other question is there I love going to Badger games and Packers games, but is there a point in your age in life when they get kind of old and you'd rather sit in front of a TV set?
0: So for some, yeah.
1: Yeah.
0: Yeah.
1: Some, it's already happening.
0: Yeah. Yes.
4: I guess with me, I've been to a couple of games.
0: You're
4: but
0: still
4: I guess
0: the same
4: for
0: old
4: me,
0: G.
4: Well, I guess for me, it's cheaper to sit in front of my TV, and I don't have to spend $10 for a beer.
1: That's true.
0: That is true, Scott. And by the way, I don't think you drink, Scott, so.
4: No, I know I don't, but even if I did.
0: Yeah. A little $7 soda, you know.
1: Yeah.
0: Who's got time for that?
1: In a souvenir cup.
0: Yeah. Scott, you look like the guy that would get the nacho cheese helmet from the Brewers and then accidentally put it on with the cheese in it.
4: The only thing is I ended up making a mess.
1: Yep.
0: But, hey, God bless this mess, right, Scott?
4: And as far as soda goes, I stopped by Mountain Dew. It's too expensive.
1: Oh.
0: That damn Pepsi company. Might as well switch to Mellow Yellow then.
1: Gotta go find the sales.
4: What I buy is powdered orange drink mix.
1: Like Tang?
4: Like Sunkist, yes.
1: Oh, okay.
0: So you went from buying Mountain Dew to powdered orange drink mix?
1: Yeah.
4: Well, it's cheaper.
0: Yeah. Well, I don't assume it tastes like Mountain Dew, though. It'd be like...
4: The only time I get Mountain Dew is a regular Taco Bell, and I get with a combo.
0: Yeah, yeah. Little treat. Treat yourself.
1: Treat yourself.
4: You know how much it is here in Verona?
0: I'm sure it's the same as Madison.
4: For a 2-liter Mountain Dew?
0: $10.
1: 2 liters?
4: Not funny. $3.50 for a 2-liter.
0: Scott, I would love to. Can I buy you a 2-liter of Mountain Dew? I feel bad if it's too expensive. I'll buy you one if you'd like.
4: You can buy me a diet. That's fine.
0: Okay.
4: I drink Nutrisweet all the time. And I tell you what, I am so looking forward to the 26th.
0: Yeah, you're DJing, Scott.
4: Twice.
0: The DJ's so nice, they made him perform twice.
4: And the funny thing is, it's...
0: yeah, you're DJing that church rice thing you're doing, and then the 45th class reunion in Dodgeville. You are a wanted man.
1: The rice.
4: I'm going to give a quick play to the rice thing, and then I'll do the trivia.
0: Thank you.
4: It's September 26th. It's at the Verona United Methodist Church.
0: Yeah.
4: You have to call the church to reserve a spot. It's a lot of fun.
0: Yeah. So you got to call the church to reserve a spot.
4: Yep.
0: Okay.
4: And last year we did 5,000 bags for Methodist Missions.
0: Mm-hmm.
4: And they want to do 5,400 this year.
0: Yeah. I think we can do it, Scott, especially with your DJing. To keep make sure that BPM is not like 120, and we're just work, work, work, work.
4: Well, you know, I'm a classic rock jack.
0: Keep it mostly disco. Keep it mostly disco. That Bee Gees, that disco beat. Doom, doom, disco doom, doom, doom, doom, doom,
4: doom. It depends on my mood.
1: Oh, okay.
4: I mean, it's like you when you play the music on the radio. It depends on your mood.
1: Yeah, you play crappy music. We all know you're in a bad mood.
0: All right, Scott.
4: I was going to say,
0: we're out of time.
4: How do you find crappy music?
1: Oh, I'm not.
0: Madonna covering American Pie. Scott, hit us with that trivia. Baby.
4: Okay. Who did Don't Stop?
0: Journey?
4: No.
0: Michael Jackson.
1: Fleetwood Mac?
4: Fleetwood Mac, yep.
5: Yes.
4: Saturday Night Special.
0: Skynyrd.
4: Yep. Start Me Up.
0: Stones.
4: Magic from the 80s.
0: Cars.
4: Yep. Boogie Shoes.
0: Casey and the Sunshine Band.
4: Yep. Shadow Dancing.
0: Andy Gibb.
4: Yep. Back in the USSR.
0: The Bell.
4: The Beatles, yep. It Keeps You Running.
1: Coffee.
4: Ray Coffee.
0: R. James. The Doobie Brothers.
4: Yep. Southern Nights.
0: Glenn
1: Campbell, yeah.
4: Yep. Dress You Up.
0: I'm going to sex you up. Who was that? Oh.
4: Dress You Up.
0: Oh, Madonna.
4: Madonna. I love you guys. Have a great weekend.
0: You too, Scott. I love you more than my own life. I'm gonna dress you up. Thank you, Scott. Riveting stuff.
1: Kind of world we live in where Mountain Dew is too much.
0: Scott, I would love to buy you a 2-liter of Diet Mountain Dew. Send me your address.
1: It's like the rent is too damn high, guy.
0: And I'll send you... You know what, Scott? I'll just send you $4. Hell, I'll send you $5. We'll come right back soon.

0: 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You're bleeding, man.
1: I ain't got time to bleed.
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0: right, a little shorty right here. We have to get into this Milwaukee Journal Sentinel article about Wisconsin football, the ticket sales. It's basically just capitalism at its finest, RJ. Like, that's your money talk, right? If you don't like something, you like something, use your money to speak for you, right?
1: Correct. Unless it's Mountain Dew.
0: Corey in Marshall. My man!
2: From the salt mines. How are you doing, guys?
0: Live from how's the salt mines, Corey, on a Friday?
2: They're salty, but they pay you. So they what do. Are you going to do?
0: Yep.
2: Pay you, we show up, right, gentlemen?
0: Yep. Yeah. Yep. Got a job. So, someone's got to do it. Might as well be us.
2: That's exactly it. So remind me the overall number that you said was like 47,000?
0: Yeah.
2: Roughly?
0: Yep.
2: And what's like the official would be like full sell? Would that be like 78,000 now? Or what is like our actual?
1: I believe it's 76.
2: Okay. I'm just doing a little calculating here.
0: 76,030. 76,030.
2: So it's like 62.5% then? Am I correct in that? Those numbers roughly?
1: That is a great question.
0: That is a great question. Well, 76,030 includes attendees who do not need a ticket as well. So
1: But everybody counts those, so you just include it.
0: Okay.
2: Well, the specifics don't matter. Let's just say it's not great.
0: Let's just say 76,000. Yeah, it's just not great.
2: It's not very good. Well, I mean, I guess that's now we kind of know. That's what Zach had mentioned that, and I think I heard that through the grapevine, too, that's what it was running. So.
0: Yeah.
2: Well, when a lot of people start failing off and saying no mas, that's when you start getting all the $20 season ticket offers and stuff like that. They keep bombarding me with, RJ, I don't know if you still keep getting those, too.
1: Yeah,
2: I'm
1: still keep getting them. Oh, yeah. And I'm getting calls about upgrading my seats. I've gotten a few emails about, hey, why don't you upgrade your hockey tickets? Because I don't want to sit on the glass. I want to watch
2: plays.
1: Yeah,
2: the glass is like,
0: I want to watch plays.
2: It sounds fun, but real intellects know you got to be in the corner so you can see the whole actual device.
1: I have one dead corner, but where my seats are, I can see everything except one little corner.
2: One dead corner.
1: And you know what? They're not scoring a lot of goals from there because Cole Caulfield's not there anymore.
0: I can see for miles, Sergey. I can see for miles.
2: Well, we got Packers game day too, gentlemen. Are we excited about that?
0: Yeah, hell yes, Corey. Gotta be. 8 o'clock. Mile high.
2: Why? Because I gotta. Why? Because I gotta.
0: Corey, back to the salt mines you go, brother.
2: Yep, high school football starts this weekend too, and men's hockey. Here we go, buddy.
0: And men's hockey, we'll talk about coming up. They got some talent on that coaching staff now.
1: Yeah.
2: Shout out to Dimebag Darrell on his birthday yesterday. He would have been 60 years old. All right.
0: I'll play some. I'll say play some of that coming up. Get your pull, Corey. Get your pull.
2: Get your pull. All right.
0: See you, brother.
2: See ya.
0: All right. We'll take a break. Stick around.

0: I have come here to chew bubblegum and kick ass.
1: This is Over the Line.
0: And I'm all out of bubblegum.
1: On the Wisconsin Sports Zone Radio Network.

0: All right, a little quickie right here. I do want, RJ, I was thinking about the state of college sports again, and then you see this article from Milwaukee Journal Sentinel talking about how ticket sales are down a lot for Wisconsin football. 13.1%.
1: Oh, yeah, sorry. Got to get that point one.
0: Yeah, point one.
1: Sorry.
0: Well, we'll round down, 13%. And then I see, like, AJ Storr is now going to be on his eighth team?
1: Well,
0: ninth team?
1: Ninth team in 9 years, including high school.
0: Yeah. And you have now, I got a Penn State, their quarterback, not the cocaine brigade of those guys, but the quarterback.
1: Yeah.
0: I'll play audio from that, and then you look at the state of college athletics and NIL and everything you're asked as the blue-collar man and woman to do. What's our return on investment? What do we get?
1: Absolutely nothing.
0: It's,
1: but that was before this, all this too.
0: But now you're asked to give more for less, right? I'll
1: even explain. less than zero.
0: I'll explain coming up because it's very disheartening. And how can one be passionate about something that seemingly doesn't care about you?
1: I don't know, but I still am.
0: But I
1: I don't know why.
0: Nevertheless, the college football fan persisted.
1: I shouldn't be, and Dave lets me know I'm part of the problem all the time.
0: Yeah. But I'm ready to be hurt again, I guess. Yeah. All right, phone calls, hang on, I'll get to you, I promise. But we just got to take a break. We'll come right back. Talk some Packers, too. Preseason game 2 tonight. Broncos.

0: This is a Wisconsin Sports Zone update.
1: Well, the Packers are in Denver tonight for preseason game number two against the Broncos. You can expect to see the starters, at least for a little bit, including quarterback Jordan Love and wide receiver Matthew Golden. The duo has been locked in during training camp. Coach Matt LaFleur thinks he knows why.
2: Yeah, I just think it's time on task, and those guys have, you know, have gotten more reps together, and I think that's what you want to see and what you expect to see. The longer they're together, the better the connection.
1: On the other side of the ball, rookie Brandon Cisse is looking like he could be a starter at cornerback. His presence has also benefited the rest of the defense, according to safety Evan Williams.
3: Yeah, I feel like that energy, it's contagious, right? It transforms through the whole room, and so you get a guy like that that's, you know, showing up every day, enthusiastic to go to work, appreciative of the opportunity to get better. It just pushes all of us.
1: Kickoff tonight will be at 8 o'clock from Denver. Turning to the Badgers, they were back on the field for practice yesterday, nearly done with fall camp, and will soon turn their attention to number 4 Notre Dame, who they'll face in the season opener September 6th at Lambeau Field.
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1: That's another series win for the Milwaukee Brewers. They would use a 6-run first inning to take down the Mariners 7-4 yesterday at American Family Field. The Brewers now sit 79-49 on the year, 5 games above the Cubs for first place in the NL Central, and now start a weekend series against the Braves. For the Wisconsin Sports Zone Network, I'm Ebo.
0: Play it safe? Nah.
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0: preseason game numero dos. Woo! Que ando way. That's like saying, what's up, dude? What's up, Mile High? What's up, Broncos? Come get it.
1: You want some of this?
0: Jordan Love, starters playing. Probably a little bit.
1: Oh, yeah, probably.
0: And you'll see a little bit of Tyrod Taylor, veteran, yeah. Oldest on the team. You know, Jordan Love is, when it comes to drafted, oldest on the Packers. He's the only remaining from the 2020 class. I don't think anyone exists from the 2021 class for the Green Bay Packers. Youngest team in the NFL? Not anymore. Matthew Golden, though.
1: Second youngest?
0: Matthew Golden. We want to see more of Matthew Golden. This is what I want to see. Okay. Here's my viewing points for tonight. 8 o'clock, Mile High against the Broncos. I want to see Jordan Love in, albeit limited stamps, maybe have a little connection with Matthew Golden, the Love connection. Our guy Jerry had messaged in, and Jerry, I don't know if this is going to fly, but he said, hey, will long touchdowns from Love to Golden, will that be called the Golden Shower? Jerry? Ooh. Jerry? I don't think so.
1: Yeah.
0: Especially if someone's eating asparagus.
1: I like your exuberance, but no.
0: Yeah. Then you got to explain to people what it means, and then that gets a little awkward.
1: Yeah.
0: We'll just call it the...
1: What do you mean, golden shower?
0: The Love connection. It's a little more, you know, PG. I want to see Matthew Golden getting a little something-something. I want to see, most importantly, though, RJ. Mm-hmm. You know, starters aren't going to be in much.
1: No.
0: I want to see Trey Smack do it again.
1: Again.
0: Do it again. He was 3 for 3, but 4 for 4. He hit from 58, twice. And then it was negated. Yeah, twice. The first one negated because of a penalty, which allowed the Packers to continue to drive, which then ended in a closer field goal for Trey Smack. Mm-hmm. And it was a preseason. The first game was fun. And usually, the past couple of years, they seem like to me like who.
1: Seemed like not.
0: Fun. Yeah, it wasn't that like
1: yeah,
0: getting no. me moving, getting no, me going. No. It could have been Mike McCarthy. It could have been Aaron Rodgers. The storyline's there.
1: I guess we'll find out tonight.
0: And also was the storyline of Trey Smack, too. Like, can he kick? And I was, you know.
1: Can this guy even kick?
0: Because remember, the question was drafting him was, hey, can this guy kick in the cold? And then in training camp, the start of training camp, it morphed into, can he kick at all? Because he was missing kicks.
1: Hold on. Wait a second.
0: Like, hey.
1: Can he even make field goals?
0: Well, it's not cold right now. Can he even kick? Family night happened. He was great on family night. And then mm-hmm. the first game against the Steelers in Pittsburgh was phenomenal. We'll see it again in Mile High. I want to see him hit from like 68.
1: Oh, yeah. Who's the guy for Jacksonville that nailed a 70-yarder in preseason?
0: Let's see it. I'd love to see it.
1: Just line it up. Who cares?
0: You know, Xavier McKinney, he was talking because he's got his locker is right next to Trey Smack.
1: Yeah.
0: And Xavier McKinney has really been hyping Trey Smack up. And I like what Xavier McKinney had to say, because Xavier McKinney, he's like, I'm not joking, dude. I'm dead serious.
2: Hey man, I tell him I'm on his ass every day, and I tell him, hey, you got a big responsibility, and we need you. And he did his thing this first preseason game, so I was happy for him. We were all happy for him, and it's gonna be good to kind of keep seeing him be able to elevate his game, and keep knocking down those kicks that we're going to need. Oh, hell yeah, yeah, hell yeah. We're going to be excited no matter what. Yeah, I don't care if it's a 65-yarder, a 35, it don't matter.
0: I'm going to be honest, though. I think we're going to be a little more excited over a 65-yarder than a 35-yarder.
1: I don't know. Give me a 20-yarder.
2: Every kick is important. I think he's done a great job of understanding that. Obviously, that's his job, so he takes it seriously. So I don't care if it's, like I said, I don't care if it's a 35-yarder. I don't care if it's a 50-yarder.
0: Why did he go from 65 to 50? Why did we shrink it a little bit there?
1: Well, I mean, maybe he's not got specific yardages he wants to see.
0: Like he's going to put his mark on the field. This is where you should kick from.
2: The field goal. Be all right.
3: Yeah, X is on me, so he's all over me, like white on rice. But, you know, he's good. I'm glad I have a vet right next to me with X and Dan. You know, they've been in the league for couple of years now, and so he's been giving me some insight of like how, you know, you're doing things as a pro, and he's been really helpful. Just make the kick. Simple as that.
4: He told us.
3: Just make the kick.
5: How many times has he told you that?
3: Today?
5: No.
3: No, I mean probably like close to 10 to 20 times. Yeah. So
4: is it like a running joke at this point, or is it like
3: no? He's dead serious.
4: That's great.
3: And I'm dead serious too.
1: That's great. Is it a joke? No.
0: No, he's completely serious.
1: He's serious. Oh, that's great.
0: Hey, look at me, Spec. Make the kick.
1: Make it.
0: That's funny, man. No, I'm serious. Stop laughing. Make the kick. Cause
1: no,
0: Brandon,
1: I get it, man.
0: Because
1: no.
0: Brandon McManus went Brandon McAnus on us last year against the Bears. He didn't make his kick. So what?
1: He missed three.
0: Make the kick.
1: And a point after attempt.
0: Because if you don't, I'm going to be on you like white on rice, and you ain't going to like it. I'm going to be waxing that at. 608-321-1670. Line one, good morning.
6: Did you hear this?
1: What?
0: Hear what?
6: Can you hear this?
0: Sounds like a gentle breeze.
6: I'm in a monsoon of unbelievable proportion.
0: I can hear it now.
6: All right?
0: I can hear it now, yes.
6: It's bad. It's on I-90. I just flew back past Douglas. I think I just passed the Edmonds Fitzgerald going down by the hat. All right? It's bad. All right? You can't even... You know how signs are reflective?
0: Yeah.
6: Yeah, you can't even see... I can't even see the reflection. I've entered a dimension where the laws of reflection are not in play.
0: I've entered the dimension where laws of reflection...
6: Unbelievable. I'm going to stop and get a life jacket. It's insane.
0: Eric, if you see a gigantic arc, get on it.
6: Yeah, I'm going to start trying to find two of every animal here pretty quick. All right. You know, it's bad. That's your only ticket on. I could grab four. I wonder if

0: get to Tapatoma Hill. Line two, good morning.
1: I just pulled up my weather app just to check exactly where he is. He looks like he's probably close to New Lisbon, right between Toma and Mauston. So,
0: sounds like the flood's coming, Vagabond.
1: The flood is coming. I'm coming.
2: I'm coming.
0: I'm here.
2: I'm here.
0: Vagabond, what's happening, brother? What's going on?
1: What's up, fellas? How we living? How we living?
0: Good, man. I'm excited for the preseason game number two tonight. And we're going to dive into this Wisconsin topic, too, with just the state of college sports and athletics. And, what you know, ticket sales are down 13.1%. What's our return on investment, though?
1: My comment on the Packers real quick is that's like the third time we've heard that audio in 2 days. And I just want to highlight again as a Packer fan, right? Mm-hmm. You got to be happy that that's the storyline.
0: Yes.
1: Right? Of all the teams out there, the only things that are being talked about are really bad things. And so for us to only really have, you know, a great week for Grant to take off, there's really no storyline with the Packers right now.
0: Mm-hmm.
1: That's it. Can the kicker make kicks? So I found myself thinking, wow, is there
0: listen, the main storyline with Grant Bills off on this week has been the behind-the-scenes technical problems that we've been having. It's been It has nothing to do with Grant. It just happens to coincide with him being gone. It's been a wild, wild couple of days here at the mothership. I don't even know if you know.
1: It's crazy because if there's anybody that I would not trust to do anything technical, that would be Grant Bills.
0: Correct. He has nothing to do with any of it. And even if he was here, he wouldn't be able to do anything involving it. It's been a wild couple of days.
1: Chaos at the zone. What do you got for Badgers in Wisconsin, though? The season ticket sales down 13%.
0: Yeah.
1: Is that uniquely Wisconsin, or is that in line with the rest of the Big Ten teams?
3: 13.1%.
0: Yeah.
1: Ah, the accountant.
4: Oh, no, I already got corrected on it myself.
1: Ah, there we go.
0: Well, yeah, RJ said 13, and I said, well, hang on, it's 13.1. Our ticket sales.
1: So are they down across Big Ten football, or is that just Wisconsin?
0: I don't know. That's a great question. I would assume it's, well, I don't know. Probably a case-by-case basis here. Let's see here. It said no ticket sales are not down. Here we go. It says right here, no, ticket sales are not down across all Big Ten football, while some programs like Wisconsin facing a 13.1% drop and Nebraska lagging sales threatening their historic sellout streak are seeing declines, others are thriving. Then they use Indiana as an example, as a team thriving. You know, can... Let's see here. Indiana's projected its first full season sellout campaign in over 50 years. Powerhouses like Ohio State and Oregon continue to pull massive gate revenues bolstered by playoff contention.
1: So you kind of have two things. Indiana's a unicorn, right? Mm-hmm. They're doing the best in program history and obviously Cignetti and all that's going on there. Nebraska and Wisconsin are both, you know, Nebraska actually isn't as low as Wisconsin right now. And I'm looking at specifics. Looks like they're having a hard time selling out against Ohio State and selling out against Indiana. So two of the best teams to come in, which is kind of interesting
4: and
1: rare.
4: In forever.
1: Right. It's a fake sale. It's a fake sellout, but, you know, people are still buying the tickets. The money's still coming in.
4: Mm-hmm. Yep.
1: So I think when you look at Wisconsin, it is mostly a Wisconsin problem. The program is declining. When I talk to my Muggle friends, they have no interest, right? My friends that don't tune into Sports Talk Radio, they're not living and breathing sports. You know, they used to care, and now they couldn't care less.
0: Did you just drop a Harry Potter reference on those people?
1: Well, yeah.
0: Did you say Muggle?
1: Yeah.
0: I thought you said, I wasn't quite sure. Like, I thought, yeah. Yeah.
1: Well, we got to keep it clean, so, you know.
0: That's a, yeah.
4: Yeah. All right.
0: Yeah, I like that.
1: She's known as a real, like, wholesome author that, like, all friends and family can, like, get behind, right?
4: Yes, still. Correct.
0: I like her.
4: She loves that. She loves everybody. Very inclusive.
1: Very inclusive. Okay, great. Yeah, but when you think about Wisconsin, right, I said this at the time, part of the reason why I thought the timing of the whole Paul Chryst saga was so uniquely bad is because you took all of your eggs from one basket and you threw them into another basket and you had no idea what you were cooking, right? You had no idea what the chefs at whatever cooking show you want to throw

0: in there, Bobby Flay, right? You had no idea what you were going to be able asked to cook. And you decided to buy your basket, put all your eggs in there, and say, okay, we're going to roll with this. We have no idea what's coming, but we're going to throw away everything that's made Wisconsin successful. And so it wasn't just, oh, was Paul Chryst a coach for modern football or not? It was, we have no idea where the dust is going to settle for the next couple of years. But we're going to make this move. Remember, at that time, NIL was all a head coach thing. At that time, if you looked at like Chicago Badger on Twitter or some of the parent player, you know, parents of players on Twitter, right? They're all saying like, well, Paul Chryst wasn't very good at NIL. How funny is it now that like now we have a GM? Like there's a whole new position that is designed to go out there, find and buy players.
1: Yeah.
0: That's every school out there, right?
1: Yeah,
0: in 2022, we said Paul Chryst can't handle the responsibilities of going out and finding players and knowing what the no team did. No head coach does. Now, just a couple of years later, we've invented whole new positions for that, right?
2: Well, Jesse Temple said that it was the hardest. That's the hardest position of all sports now, is to be that player, that GM.
3: Got to tell people, no, you're not worth that much.
0: Yeah. It's I mean, anytime you're a boss and you have to tell somebody no to a raise or no to their, you know, livelihood, it's tough. But I just think, you know, you've heard me harp on these airwaves. It's a part of my AC/DC album. Right when Grant said, hey, you call and you have the same takes, right? I like to think about something and think about the long-term effects of decisions, right? And that long-term effect of decision is now going to play out when you have a head coach there who, by the way, Luke Fickell seems uniquely ill-equipped to handle modern college football. He took a team, Cincinnati, to a college football playoff. They got there by beating Jack Cohn. Right? That's the only reason that they ever were thought of as a playoff. Otherwise, he's the same as Scott Frost. You know, out there at UCF. And, you know, they get there to this playoff, but it was all about having a recruiting pad and a recruiting mansion and all this stuff. And all the skills that he demonstrated during his time at Cincinnati are useless. They're about as useful as a poopy-flavored lollipop, right? Like he is uniquely ill-equipped to be a head coach. And so Wisconsin, when all the programs were turning and asking donors for more money to spend on players, Wisconsin said, we're going to spend all of our money on facilities, and we're going to spend all of our money on coaches. And the rest of the world of college football said, we need our donor money to pay for players during this transitional period to make sure we have competitive teams.
4: Yeah.
0: And so it was just a uniquely bad basket of eggs that Wisconsin bought for this time period.
2: For the chef.
0: And that's what's leading to, for the chef, for what we're cooking up at Wisconsin Athletics. It was a uniquely bad strategy. And, you know, the Did You Know videos did not bring in millions of revenue.
4: Yeah.
0: And now we're kind of stuck with where we're at. Yeah. So we'll see what happens this year. Apparently we've got all the money we need, and we have this big new facility. I don't know if you guys have saw any videos of Indiana practice or looked at the facilities that they have, but it looks like whatever Wisconsin would have had before the McLean Center.
2: Yeah.
0: It looks like, I mean, they have bottom of the barrel. Yeah. They just want
2: to. They just have a lot of money, though, to give to people.
0: but that's college football.
2: I know. That's what I'm saying. To your point, they have a lot of money to give.
0: They didn't spend it on all these other things. They spent it on the thing that matters in college football. And for Wisconsin, we decided to spend $11 million for Paul Chryst not to coach, and then we upped to $8 million a year to hire this jag.
2: You know,
0: Vagabond,
2: to finish up and close this up here, I would love to have Gordon Ramsay come into the program and take a look at what's going on and have his insults. Big, my grand could do better and she's dead. You put so much ginger in this, it's a Weasley, okay?
0: Yeah, all we had to do is just check, right? You don't have to bet. Every card that's turned over, you don't have to bet. You can check. And Wisconsin decided to go all in on the flop. And, man, we're sitting there with a 2-7.
2: What are you?
0: We went all in.
2: An idiot sandwich?
0: I guess so. But, all right, That's enough for my rant.
2: Much love, brother.
0: You guys have a good day. Oh, wait. Yeah. I do want to ask the listeners, if you have any advice for trying to decide whether or not to circumcise our kid. So if anybody's got any thoughts or opinions.
2: You want listeners to tell you if your kid should be circumcised or not?
3: Do it.
0: My wife literally turned to me and she goes, I don't know. We can really flip a coin on this one. It's about 50% of the country is deciding to not circumcise now.
2: Hey.
0: What do you think the sports talk people will say?
2: And reclaim your foreskin. Reclaim your foreskin. Where'd mine go?
3: Where'd mine go?
2: What if I wanted that when I was... No one ever asked me. Reclaim your
0: foreskin. All right. So if you're listening, call in. I need thoughts and opinions.
2: I don't even know the pros and cons of it. I have no idea.
0: There you go. Let's break it. We'll break it down tomorrow.
3: We'll break it down tomorrow.
2: Begumon, I've never thought I'd had anyone ask for a topic. Should I circumcise my kid or not? Leave it up to the listeners.
3: We'll nip that tip tomorrow.
0: exactly. All right, fellas. Later.
2: You know, we've been doing a lot for Vega about John's kid, trying to name it.
3: Name it.
2: And now asking the listeners.
3: I'm pretty pumped.
2: What are your thoughts on circumcision?
3: We're so involved in this kid's life.
2: Mickey votes. She says, don't do it.
3: Oh. Okay, why not?
2: A barrage of nonsense.
3: It's not like something I'm going to go look up now. We have a bleeder.
2: We got a bleeder here. Reclaim your foreskin. Look at them right there.

0: Your ass is already on the line. The only question is, what are you going to do about it?
1: This is Over the Line on the Wisconsin Sports Zone Network.

0: I'm curious on this. NIL. You see videos, and I've seen this a month or two ago, and it was a guy and his girlfriend flashing off like designer Louis Vuitton bags that go for like $10,000, $20,000 each. He's, in college playing football. I get NIL money for that. And then you see another guy driving around, like Texas, for example. They had what sports car was it? I think it was 9 Lambos. Was it Lamborghinis, RJ? You remember that photo? In Texas, they had like 9 sports. Yeah, I think it was Lamborghinis. Was
1: yeah.
0: For these, 20-ish years old to drive around. And then you got living in like penthouses, this and that, and showing off gaudy jewelry and and bling bling, which is cool. I mean, I'm not hating the player.
1: No. I mean, it's the age we're in now.
0: So me as a fan being asked to donate NIL, what's the return on my investment? What's the return on my investment? To fund the lavish lifestyle that maybe I would want to have? No, I'm not going to go buy Louis Vuitton bags. I wouldn't mind a cool chain to rock. That'd be pretty badass, actually. Or fund their vacations. I want to fund my own vacations. Or fund their golfing trips. What's the return on my investment for NIL?
2: Nothing.
0: Why am I being asked to give money so a kid can drive a Lamborghini? Because he plays a game. And then when they play the game, they win. How many games did Wisconsin win, RJ? 4?
2: Yeah.
0: And then after a year, they're gone anyways. They don't care.
1: Correct. They'll just find the next person to pay him.
0: Yeah, they're just hired guns or mercenaries.
1: Yep.
0: What's the return on my investment to see the team that I love not qualify for a bowl game?
1: We all know. I mean, we knew it as it started. Wisconsin went about NIL the absolutely wrong way.
0: Mm-hmm.
1: There is no incentive for me and you. Or me and you, I got to point the right way, to ever donate to NIL.
0: Yeah.
1: Why would I? Name, image, likeness, and how I think everybody thought it was going to be, pay a player for an appearance. You can go down to our...
0: insert business here.
1: Bill Smith's Ford.
0: Shout out, Bill.
1: And he can... And you're going to see athlete...
0: Get an autograph. He can sign a jersey for you. Yeah.
1: Or, hi, I am so-and-so, and I am here for toilet paper.
0: Yeah.
1: Toilet paper. Yeah. It helps you out when you sit down and does a lot of other things, too.
0: Very absorbent.
1: Like, NIL is for companies to basically sponsor athletes.
0: Yeah.
1: It should have never been... Hello, do you know I like to travel? You know I like to golf? You can donate today.
0: It's like, no, I don't want to donate to your travel and golf expenses. I want to do that myself.
1: Yeah. Like, it.
0: Like Abbott, that is now Exact Sciences, for example. See, that's cool. They're giving money to athletes, and those athletes are in the community doing charity events. They got a blood drive coming up.
1: Yeah,
0: they choose people that have a story. Like
1: their
0: maybe
1: families have been affected by cancer,
0: so they're spreading awareness for getting tested for cancers.
1: Yeah.
0: that's a good thing for NIL.
1: That's how NIL is used.
0: Mm-hmm.
1: Not, hi Ebo, I'm gonna be playing for Wisconsin. Do you want to give me money?
0: For what? What's my return? To watch me win 4 games?
1: I will play football, and then when you can't see me, I will be playing golf on your dime. Yeah.
0: And when I'm watching you play football, it's like a train wreck in slow motion.
1: So
0: I'm wondering, what's the return on my investment?
1: For the layperson, NIL should be non-existent.
0: Mm. So then I see this article or this little video. Penn State quarterback Rocco Becht, RJ.
1: Yeah, he's graduated. He's in a master's program.
0: Listen to what he had said here. Yeah.
3: Where do you stand academically? You have your degree already, right?
4: Yes, sir.
3: So what are you taking this fall? Yeah, so I graduated with a communications degree from Iowa State, and I came over here, and I'm in an grad program, organizational development and change program, leadership classes, working in small group type of classes. So I'm doing that right now. In the fall, I'll have a class that I'm in online, and so after that, I'll get a certificate, and then I'm able to pursue to my master's with those 12 credits.
4: So you've won class this fall in what? What is it?
3: I don't know yet. We haven't picked it yet, so we got to do that here coming up this weekend for school to start next week. But, yeah, so I'm in one class. I guess it's the props of being graduated and being a fifth year, so, yeah.
0: Well, good for him for getting his, you know, his undergrad.
2: He's doing
0: one class that he doesn't know what it is yet, and it's online.
2: Well, yeah, it's an independent study. You sit down with a counselor. You determine what you're going to do, and then your whole year is basically writing a paper on whatever it is you decide, and you get graded on one assignment for the whole year or the whole semester. So, I mean,
0: hey, we ain't here to play school, all right? And good for him for graduating, like getting his undergrad and working on it. That's the system, though, you know? How much money? I would love to know how much money this guy gets. He's got one online class. He doesn't even know what it is yet.
2: Yeah.
0: Good for him. Rocco? It's good money. It's good money if you can get it.
2: I love the people who are like, oh, he's not even going to go to classes because he doesn't want to be amongst the other students. I'm like, how did you get that?
0: Here,
2: he's a graduate student.
0: His NIL valuation is around $1.4 million.
2: Okay.
0: Again, that's good money if you can get it.
2: Which means he's probably making more than that.
0: And Ohio State will still beat him. 608-321-1670.
2: I mean, they did lose three games in the Big 12 last year, and it's pretty much that same Iowa State team.
0: And then you look at Wisconsin football, and a lot of people are like, what's my return on the investment? You look at season tickets, and Milwaukee Journal Sentinel has this out, it's down 13.1%. Mm-hmm. Now, again, if they're winning, that's a different story. But they're losing. And ticket sales are down 13.1%. Mm-hmm. And RJ, selling the single game tickets, what are they, $20?
2: Yeah, some of them are $20. That's the ads they're spamming in emails right now. So yeah. Hey, how about them apples?
0: Phone line's blowing up. We got it. Let's be word economy here. I think this person was first because they were on hold from last segment. Line one, good morning.
5: Buffalo Soldier.
0: Randy Marsh, is that you?
5: AC and Circumcisedville. Hey, Vagabond Johnny, let me give you a tip. If you want this little guy to get ahead in life, make sure you get it cut off because you don't want kids to give him a hard time in the showers. Do the right thing, man.
6: Maggie, there's a vote.
7: Ignorant. Yeah, that's ignorant.
6: Hey, AC.
5: Yesterday, I don't know if people picked up on it, but Eric said the funniest thing in the world. He was talking about Carson Wentz. He goes, yeah, he's a solid number two. And I thought, yeah, that's what you want. You want your backup quarterback to be a solid piece of poop. Solid number two. Oh, I laughed a dang hard.
0: That's funny. I did not. That went over my head.
5: Oh, yes. Well, you weren't feeling your best yesterday. And speaking of that, about 6:06, I'd get ready to leave the house, and I was listening to your show, of course, and I sensed a disturbance in the force, and I couldn't put my finger on it. And it was your voice sounded a little on the weak side, and you just sounded a little out of sorts, but I'm not complaining. Mm-hmm. I figured maybe there was something technical going on, so I just kind of blew it off. And then you went to that early break at 6:11, which kind of threw me off, too.
0: Yeah.
5: I knew something was up, but Then you did the press conference with Zaire Franklin, and he was talking tough, and I was initially fired up, and then I thought, no, prove it, man, just prove it.
0: Yeah.
5: Fast forward to Nikki's call, she said the same thing I was thinking 10 minutes earlier. It just shows the beauty of your listeners and your callers. We're all kind of on the same page sometimes. It was just a neat moment. So I was so glad she called in and said exactly what I was feeling, man. It was great.
0: Well, you're all beautiful people, handsome individuals, very smart and intelligent. That's why, you know, that's why you guys call in at 608-321. It's like a Mensa meeting every morning.
5: Well, and the neat thing was, is at the end of the show, you admitted that you were a little under the weather, and then having that intern in there and kind of threw you off. But it reminded me of when Tobias Funke made the admission to Michael, and he said, in this business of show, you have to have the heart of an angel and the hide of an elephant. And that was you yesterday. You plowed through it, man. You're stud.
0: Well, AC, you're too kind. It's funny, when I was talking about the guy that was in here, Larry, great guy, by the way. Maybe it was,
5: yeah.
0: I don't know if I was.
5: All Larrys are good.
0: Yeah.
5: Larrys are good, dude.
0: Larry came up to me a little later in the day, around like noon, 1 o'clock, and Larry's like, hey, I have something funny to tell you. Larry was out doing a story for the Fabulous Farm Babe, the Farm Report with Pam Yonke, and Larry's like, yeah, some guy came up to me and saw my name tag. And who I work for, and he goes, yeah, I heard Ebo talking about you this morning, and he relayed to what I was saying about him on air.
5: Oh, we live in a good world sometimes.
0: I want to give a shout out to Sean at Arlington AG Research Station. Thank you, Sean. Oh, nice. Larry told me he's a big time listener. So, Sean, you the man.
5: Cool.
0: And Larry's like, yeah, it's funny. My first day here, and already people are talking about me.
5: Yeah, he's instant celebrity.
0: AC, you're the man, brother. We love you, man.
5: All right, I'll double dip.
0: You got it. See you, AC. Line two, good morning.
7: Evo.
0: Hey, Ronnie.
7: Hey, so I see that Sunday night game, the Brewers and Braves are going to be at this Little League stadium on ESPN.
0: Yep. Pretty cool, huh?
7: So what do you think, man? The Brewers, if they can stretch their lead, and...
0: I know.
2: Yeah.
0: I know, Ron.
2: Now we just got to hope the Mariners can rebound and beat the Cubs.
0: Yeah.
7: So,
0: You got the Mizzler on the mound tonight, Ronnie. You excited?
7: Oh, yeah.
0: Or I guess it would be this afternoon. This afternoon.
2: 3:10.
7: Yeah, the game starts at 3:10 today. So.
2: You'll be able to watch the game and then go to the Memorial game tonight.
0: Oh!
7: Yeah. If it doesn't rain.
2: It's not supposed to. So, fingers crossed.
0: Fingers crossed. Do your anti-rain dance, Ron, all right?
7: In the next week or week and a half, I'll have my Badger and Packer prediction.
0: Hell yeah, you will. Hell yeah, you will, Ron.
7: Yeah.
0: Yep. Can't wait to hear it, too. Ron?
7: Well,
0: all right. Ronnie!
7: That's it.
0: Ron, we love you, Ron. See you,
7: go
0: brother.
7: Go crew.
0: Go much
7: pack.
0: Love. Go pack tonight.
7: Go Badgers.
0: Hey, yeah. Enjoy a little Jim Beam and Coke, all right?
7: Okay.
0: All right, see you, Ron. Yeah, you got the Mizzler going against the arts and crafts savant, Chris Sale. He loves arts and craft time.
2: He does.
0: Get him a pair of scissors and watch him go to work on some jerseys for you. He'll customize it. 3:10. 3:10. Well, 3:10. First pitch today. What? Oh, G-Dub's comment?
2: Yeah.
0: We'll come right back.

0: Right, welcome back in. I got a doozy of a news of the weird coming up. Mike from Joey's Song back at it for scoreboards and set lists at 8 o'clock. Can't wait for that. My man. Been a while. We've had a couple Fridays. Either Mike was had some prior engagements or I had a vacation day to spend. By the way, I do have another quick vacation coming up here after Labor Day. A little Glacier National Park, if you will. RJ.
1: Yeah.
0: The Brewers Pitching Lab. Now, when you hear of the Brewers Pitching Lab, do you think of some, like, it's like some mystic retreat where people go and you can't talk about it, and once you come out, you emerge a new man on the other side with an arm capable of anything? Is the Brewers Pitching Lab, is it some kind of like, again, some kind of like Aaron Rodgers goes to the darkness retreat or an ayahuasca and he comes back a new individual? The Brewers Pitching Lab kind of has this mystique to it, I feel like.
1: Yeah.
0: We talk about it like it's...
1: We don't know what happens. We just know it, people go in and
0: yeah,
1: come
0: and
1: back.
0: And when they come out, it's...
1: And it's like, whoa.
0: It's some kind of like government top secret project or something. Mm-hmm. But it just happens to be for the Milwaukee Brewers.
1: Yeah.
0: Well, the writers of Drohan... Shane Drohan, he was talking about the Brewers Pitching Lab. I wanted to play this for you. Maybe we get a little peek into this secret dark ops operation. Here.
2: What is it like working with the Brewers Pitching Group, right? The Pitching Lab. Mm-hmm. We've spoken to Chris Hook before. They're very good at what they do. What's that like?
3: Oh, it's awesome. I think it's not as... you know, maybe like mad science-y as people want to think. I think we keep it really simple and just trust all the work that we've put in up to this point. And I think that's what really leads to the results. It's just the belief in your work.
2: How much like off-field work do you do? Do you sit down in a class? Is it one-on-one? Is it the whole group of you together? How does that work when they're trying to teach you things?
3: It's a little bit of both. I mean, when you have the individual meetings, it's kind of... really just tailored towards you and kind of like usage and what pitches we want to attack guys with, where we want to throw it. We'll have some group stuff. I've kind of done both bullpen and starting this year. So the bullpen stuff, it's the whole bullpen, just going through lineups, and then starter, it's, you know, obviously just you and the catcher.
0: Drohan makes it sound like it's nothing. It's like, whatever. It's not as mad science-y as people want to think.
1: I bet it is. They're like, okay.
0: Right, you can't talk
1: about
0: this.
1: We're going to ask you how you've gotten better this year.
0: This is on a need-to-know basis.
1: Just say you pitch a lot.
0: If they ask you any questions, deny, deny, deny.
1: If they ask what goes on in there, you just say, it's just you and the catcher.
0: Yeah, it's just some one-on-one stuff. There's, it's not that mad science-y.
1: There's no coaches in there. We don't look at film.
0: You know what I like to think of it as, RJ?
1: We don't change anything.
0: I like to think of it as, you know, the movie Rocky IV?
1: Yeah.
0: I like to think of it as when Ivan Drago was training to, you know, go against Rocky, and he's in that state-of-the-art lab with all those flashing lights and electronodes connected.
1: And needles.
0: And needle. I'd like to think it's like, minus the needles. I like to think it's like that, where they're just a team of scientists. Yeah. It is mad science. A team of scientists are hooking everyone up to anything and everything possible and just running them through endless tests and making them better. That's how I like to think of the Brewers Pitching Lab.
1: Yeah. Okay.
0: Or maybe I like to think of it as the Rocky side of things, where you're just in a barn in the woods in the wintertime and you're just lifting logs. That's kind of cool, too. Rocky does win.
1: He does win.
0: But the lab just seems so much cooler to think about.
1: Maybe it is.
0: Maybe it's a combo of both.
1: Yeah.
0: 608-321-1670. Maybe it's in some kind of tunnel. Hello? Line one?
4: Well, things ain't always what they seem. Wake up, Evo. It's Mad Max in the Brewers Pitching Lab under race theme.
0: Mad Max, USOB. What's up, brother?
4: Oh, yeah, that's good timing when talking about a secret lab and, and secret tests and, yeah, you know, mad science experiments. But I'll say with the Brewers Pitching Lab, it's Mark Adonazio. I've never seen Mark Adonazio down in the tunnels. He's too poor. He's too poor to run with that crowd down there.
0: Correct.
4: I think he's the only owner who's not a billionaire. So, but yeah, they are doing some stuff in the tunnels with the pitching and the testing and, you know, and Hank the Dog clones and all that. But, yeah. But like you were saying, Drohan was kind of downplaying it. I think that's kind of what they're trained to do. They're not They're not supposed to say too much. There's definitely NDAs they have to sign.
0: For sure.
4: But
0: no doubt.
4: As always, more will be revealed, right?
0: As it always is. As it always is, Mad Max.
4: Yeah. So, strange thing happened to me yesterday. So, after a hard day of fighting the cabal in the tunnels, I went west from Racine. I ended up in Lake Geneva on a boat cruise. It was a social thing. It was a fun time in Fibville, and basically the Fibville of Wisconsin. But but when I was on the boat, I was socializing with some people, and I brought up Racine and the tunnels, as I normally do in social settings.
0: Yeah.
4: And one guy just started talking to me, and he's just like, oh, wait, you're that guy. You're Mad Max. You're always tweeting and making radio calls about the tunnels under Racine. So somebody that I'd never met before in this social setting, just recognized me from the tunnel.
0: Isn't it a
4: This isn't the first time this has happened to me either. This has been happening a little too much lately, and it's kind of freaky. Same thing happened to me in Chicago when I was down there a couple weeks ago, but... I just thought that was interesting.
0: I love that. I love how the radio brings everyone together. I was just in beautiful Door County, and a couple people in Door County are like, hey, Ebo, what are you doing here?
1: You're that guy.
0: I'm just enjoying my life. That's all, you know?
4: Yeah, that's pretty cool. And you said one person even asked you about the tunnels, didn't they?
0: One person asked me about the tunnels under Racine. I'm like, you'll have to listen to his Mad Max talk about that. I've never even really been to Racine. So...
4: Yeah. But yeah. Anyways, I'm
0: Someone called in earlier today, Mad Max, and was asking about the coronavisor, the time traveling thing the Vatican had. I had to tell him about it again.
4: Yeah, it's pretty interesting stuff, isn't it?
0: It really is. Mad Max, thank you for keeping us on all of this, all right? Beautiful thing.
4: Yeah, absolutely. Yeah, so Miz versus Snail today, 3:10. It's an interesting time for the game, but I'm sure Travis Wilson is happy that that the Brewers are respecting the sanctity of Friday night high school football. So everybody can go to the Brewers game or watch the Brewers game today, then they can support their local high school team after.
0: You got it. Mad Max, we love you, man. You have a great weekend, you son of a gun, you.
4: Yep, thanks, Evo.
1: Nice to see you, Mad Max.
0: Okay, what is going on here?
1: Sounds like waves.
0: No, not that.
1: What?
0: Someone is messing with my on-air, the things I see on the radio side of things here.
1: Oh, actively?
0: Yes. What's going on? Okay. All right, there we go. I think they're doing a little training. It's really messing with my juju, though.
1: They're out over there. They got it all hooked up.
0: Yeah.
1: They're right. Doing stuff.
0: Whatever you're doing, stop doing.
1: All right.
0: Only I can see what's happening, and it's effing with my mind. All right, news of the weird coming up, RJ.
1: Usually does around this time. Sorry.
0: You ever heard of a guy named Blunt Man?
1: And Chronic?
0: Blunt Man and Chronic?
1: Yeah.
0: Well, Blunt Man is in some trouble.
1: Hasn't he been for...
0: This is a different kind of Blunt Man, but he is in trouble.
1: Oh, different Blunt Man. Okay. I was like, I thought that guy already was in trouble. All right.
0: I'll explain for news of the weird.
1: Please do.
0: Come. All right. I'm still messing with my... Stop pressing those buttons. I need to see what happens for the radio. Please get... No. Click the other button. Click the button. Thank you. All right. We'll come right back.

0: Good morning. Sun, isn't this great? Blue skies, fresh-cut grass, birds chirping.
1: This is Over the Line.
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1: On the Wisco Sports Zone.

0: All right. The return of scoreboards and setlists coming up here. Mike's in. Before that, though, news of the weird. Bluntman and Chronic, you may have heard of them from Jalen Silent Bob. Well, this is a different kind of Bluntman. RJ, one of our great listeners, Jermichael.
1: Oh.
0: Becker. Buck, yeah. Beckskeet. He had messaged us to me. He's like, hey, dude, if you're slow, news of the weird, I got some for you. He's a Bluntman has been arrested. We're going to Missouri for the Gathering of the Juggalos.
1: Oh,
0: buddy, boy. A Pennsylvania man was arrested on Monday in Missouri after a traffic stop led to a discovery of 128 pounds of marijuana.
1: Holy cow.
0: And some magic mushrooms.
1: Obviously.
0: Kevin Michael Jones, also known as Blunt Man, was allegedly on his way to the Gathering of the Juggalos when members of the Mid-Missouri Drug Task Force observed his vehicle commit multiple lane violations.
1: Oh.
0: A traffic stop was conducted. A canine unit found the presence of narcotics in a trailer that Jones was towing. And by the way,
1: don't you try to, like, drive more carefully?
0: Hang on a second here. Authorities found 128 pounds of marijuana, 2.5 pounds of mushroom products, alongside signs that said, Blunt Man's one-stop shop. His business. Jones was charged with first. Sir, don't go in there. You're not going to want. Don't go in there. Son, we found 128 pounds of marijuana and signs that says Blunt Man's one-stop shop. What do you have to say for yourself? Innocent until proven guilty.
1: Yeah.
0: Let's see here.
1: It is legal for recreational use in Missouri.
0: Correct, it is. Mid-Missouri Drug Task Force observed Jones's business advertised on the website, juggalogathering.com, where tickets to the Gathering of the Juggalos could be purchased before the traffic stop. The website also stated that Jones had been doing business at the event for 20 years. Well, after 20 years, I don't think he's going to be there. I don't know. Could you be out on bail for that? I don't know. I've never been.
1: Yeah.
0: I've never been. Well, I know his product's gone. That is going to be a... Can you write that off as a loss?
2: It depends how it was on the books.
0: Okay.
2: LIFO, FIFO. You know.
0: Is there a W-9 for that? Or is he independent?
2: It depends.
1: Yeah.
0: Okay. So Blunt Man has been arrested as Blunt Man was trying to get to the Gathering of the Juggalos. He might find some friends in the clink. All right. Well, scoreboards and set lists coming up. Oshkosh, Appleton, Rice Lake, we love you guys. We'll see you on Monday. Everyone else, we'll continue on.

0: This is a Wisconsin Sports Zone update.
1: Well, the Packers are in Denver tonight for preseason game number two against the Broncos. You can expect to see the starters, at least for a little bit, including quarterback Jordan Love and wide receiver Matthew Golden. The duo has been locked in during training camp. Coach Matt LaFleur thinks he knows why.
2: Yeah, I just think it's time on task, and those guys have, you know, have gotten more reps together, and I think that's what you want to see and what you expect to see. The longer they're together, the better the connection.
1: On the other side of the ball, rookie Brandon Cisse is looking like he could be a starter at cornerback. His presence has also benefited the rest of the defense, according to safety Evan Williams.
3: Yeah, I feel like that energy, it's contagious, right? It transforms through the whole room, and so you get a guy like that that's, you know, showing up every day enthusiastic to go to work, appreciative of the opportunity to get better. It just pushes all of us.
1: Kickoff tonight will be at 8 o'clock from Denver. Turning to the Badgers, they were back on the field for practice yesterday, nearly done with fall camp, and will soon turn their attention to number 4 Notre Dame, who they'll face in the season opener September 6th at Lambeau Field.
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1: That's another series win for the Milwaukee Brewers. They would use a 6-run first inning to take down the Mariners 7-4 yesterday at American Family Field. The Brewers now sit 79-49 on the year, 5 games above the Cubs for first place in the NL Central, and now start a weekend series against the Braves. For the Wisconsin Sports Zone Network, I'm Ebo.
0: 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Nah.
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0: We don't abide by your rules. Sometimes it's okay to get unruly. 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
1: Oh, I've been waiting for this. It's been a little minute. Still know how to do this, Mike. I'm a professional. I'm a pro. Scoreboards and set lists. It's nice to see. It's been a couple weeks.
6: It has. Between my having a stomach thing and you having vacation, we haven't done this,
1: man. I know. I do have another vacation coming up, but I planned it so it wasn't on a Friday.
6: Oh, you are sweet.
1: I saw an opportunity. Well, my wife sees these opportunities. Yeah. Labor Day is off on Monday.
6: Yeah.
1: So then you go off on Tuesday and Wednesday.
6: Nice.
1: Glacier National Park is calling my name.
6: Oh, wow. That actually sounds cool.
1: That's going to be really
6: cool.
1: That's
6: awesome.
1: So, Mike, for scoreboards and set lists, we have Joey Song.
6: Yep.
1: Awesome stuff. Tell everyone again to remind them. It's been a couple of weeks.
6: Yep. JoeySong.org on the website. And Joey Song, remember the two S's in the middle on all the socials. We are announcing lineup and everything in about 2 weeks.
1: Ooh.
6: One thing I will tell you, if you are interested in coming, go to the website and sign up for tickets because we will have a mailing list only pre-sale. So if you want any tickets, we've got some reserved seats and they will go fast. So joeysong.org, sign up for the mailing list. We're not going to try to sell you aluminum siding or anything. No spamming. But if you do that, you'll get a one-day pre-sale advance tickets on
1: awesome.
6: Everything.
1: So and two-night event.
6: It
1: sells out.
6: And we will have bundles for both nights. So all sorts of ways that you can come and support.
1: I know you said you're releasing some of the list, the people. Can you give any ones you can give us?
6: Not yet.
1: No?
6: That's why you're releasing it,
1: sworn to secrecy?
6: That's why you release it.
1: You son of a gun.
6: You build it up. And we're not announcing everybody on day one as well.
1: And
6: we got to keep the
1: they are big names.
6: There's some that have just come up. You and I have talked about a few of them, but there's some that have just come up in the last couple of weeks that we will talk about off air.
1: Well, that's a good tease right there.
6: That's the deal, man.
1: Well, Mike, you're a beautiful mind when it comes to music, man. And you have a long history of the music scene, and you know some really good people like a Butch Vig.
6: Like a Butch Vig.
1: And it's just, you've been in the recording studio with Butch Vig, haven't you?
6: Yeah, I have. It's been amazing.
1: So you've been around a lot of bands and seen a lot of bands come through, and I was at the Madison Night Market last night, and a beautiful event. It's I suggest everyone goes down. The people watching is incredible, by
6: I
1: the
6: bet.
1: Way. And we had some sandwich hub, food cart, unbelievable cheesesteak, and then we're walking around. We get a little Stelly's ice cream, you know, and then we popped into a bar, had a drink on the patio to watch
7: some of the people, and it was a great event. And then they had a band that was there playing.
6: Yeah,
7: it was Secret Menu, they were called, and they were doing all originals.
6: Wow!
7: And I said to myself,
6: bold move.
7: That's what I said. I said all. I'm like, oh man, all original. Yeah. I don't know who this band is, and all of it. I want to hear. I want to be able to sing and be able to bop along. But we got our cheesesteak from Sandwich Hub. We sat down on that little park there off of State Street and on the lawn, and these guys absolutely killed it.
6: Really,
7: I was blown away. I was even being able to sing along to the songs,
6: to their originals,
7: all originals. Didn't know what the songs were, but they captured a moment.
6: Wow.
7: And it was accessible music. They had a keyboardist, a guitarist, a bassist, an acoustic guitar, and a singer. The singer played the bass.
6: Yeah.
7: And the guitarist sang too, and he could just shred.
6: Yeah, yeah.
7: And it was poppy, alternative-y, rocky, but also, again, very accessible.
6: Yeah.
7: A nice 4-4 beat, but it would break down a little jazzy elements. Yeah. I was going to ask you, Mike, you've been around bands a lot. If you are an up-and-coming band, because I think they started in 2022, 2023, they've won a battle of the bands as well as looking into them.
6: Sure.
7: But I found myself going like, oh originals.
6: Yeah.
7: And then all of a sudden I'm like, these guys are awesome.
6: Yeah.
7: And I was able to get into the song, and even by the end of some of them, sing along to the chorus.
6: That's amazing.
7: What makes a band, what gives you that, from Butch Vig Studio to the... I'm trying to, and we have listeners that have bands, like Vagabond John, the Makeouts. What gives a band that oomph? Like, do you have to have, what, in your, and it's a broad question.
6: Yeah, I understand.
7: What's the it factor?
6: For me personally, it always boils down to the lead singer and their ability to make the song come across, right? It's their ability to, whether it's a happy song, sad song, a middle finger to you song, whatever it is, it's their ability to put it through. And it's what I was going to ask you, there must have been an incredible mix and an incredible sound, because in order, live music,
7: you
6: first
7: can hear
6: thing
7: the vocals.
6: Kill it, is a muddy mix.
7: Yep, you could hear the vocals.
6: Especially when you're doing originals because sometimes if somebody's playing a song even if you can't hear, you can sing along because you've heard Margaritaville 474,000 times. So I think it's the combination of a lead singer being able to get it across, and then obviously it's having good, solid tunes too.
7: Yeah.
6: And I think for live, not trying to do too much.
7: Yeah,
6: I'm a big fan of verse, chorus, middle eight, get out kind of stuff.
7: Yep.
6: If you follow all those things as an up-and-coming band that is trying to win an audience with originals, if you have those things, you got a shot. And as long as the underlying music is good stuff, then you got it. You lose any one of those things, and it's really hard to capture a crowd. All of a sudden, you're going to be singing to a lot of people holding conversations as opposed to to listening. In a live setting.
7: In that space we were at, there was no conversations happening between people. Everyone was in the moment.
6: Then that was great. Means the band was coming across.
7: Yeah.
6: That's the toughest thing, right? There's the old cliche of you're playing a small club and all you hear is dishes pouring in the bus stand and people talking about what they're doing afterwards.
7: Yeah.
6: That means you've lost them. But if you've got pin drop quiet when you're doing originals, you're doing something right.
7: Because you've seen a lot of bands coming through, talking about headliners and all that. And I was like, what separates someone that's up and coming?
6: Yeah, because it's always about the lead vocalist. I shouldn't say lead singer. Whatever the centerpiece of the band is, that because every band has that, unless you're a jazz ensemble where you're all, heads down and you're like Charlie Brown, kind of thing.
7: Yeah.
6: That's always the personality of the band, and that conveys it, right? Think about it. If you go see a grunge band or an emo band, you expect them to be heads down and playing and really into it. If you're seeing a pop band or an indie rock band, you expect them to put it forward. Yeah. So it's all the genre and their ability to fit within that.
7: Yeah, I was blown away because I've been to a ton of shows. I've seen a lot of bands. I see a lot of live music.
6: Yeah.
7: And when I hear a band say, we're doing all originals, I immediately, I immediately kind of go like, I was blown away.
6: How young were they? Young?
7: Yeah, they were. Yeah, I'd say in the mid 20s.
6: Really?
7: Probably, yeah,
6: good for them.
7: Maybe little later 20s.
6: Yeah,
7: they were phenomenal. And then I was even I posted the video. I was eating a cheesesteak, and then there was a guitar solo ripping. I'm like, great night, cheesesteak and guitar solos. How could it get any better? Beautiful night too. And a couple people on Twitter were like, I know those guys. They are awesome. So
6: really,
7: and if you're local. How does do you build a regional fan base then, and then you go like a tri-state, and then it goes like how do you?
6: Well, one of the advantages that musicians today have, and there's tons of disadvantages to what I'm about

0: friend that you like this podcast, because word of mouth is how creativity spreads.
1: Yeah.
0: And I think that's how you do it. You create a network of advocates or evangelists.
1: Mm-hmm.
0: That
1: super fan. Like, yeah.
0: But
1: my wife's like, do we want to be a groupie of this band now?
0: Well,
1: she's like, well, if I'm kind of like, hey, do you guys need a beer? Want me to get you a cheesesteak?
0: You never know, man, because that could be John and Paul sitting right next to you, you know, the next time you know. But that's what it is. Creating evangelists that really believe and are able to tell friends, you got to hear these guys.
1: Then I think of bands like, I don't know if you ever got down to Dream Theater.
0: I'm aware of them.
1: I'm like, did they first get together and they're like, they had a local show and people like, what the hell is this?
0: Yeah, exactly.
1: What is this math prog rock? What is going on?
0: Yeah.
1: That's like, how did they take off?
0: Yeah, and you've heard me say this before.
1: Mike's like, I've heard of, I know that.
0: You've heard me say this before, right? Success in the music business is half talent and half luck.
1: Yeah.
0: And sometimes there's people that have more of the latter than the former.
1: I have to do advanced math to listen to this band?
0: Yeah,
1: what the hell?
0: No. If Pythagorean theorem is coming into my guitar solo, I'm out.
1: Well, the tool, the song Lateralis is all on that theorem, Mike. I don't even know that or not.
0: I didn't know that. I'll have to.
1: I'll have to listen ever.
0: I'll have to pull out my calculus book from high school and see if I can find it.
1: Would you care to take a phone call?
0: Sure, unless it's the lead singer from Dream Theater. I really don't want to deal with that.
1: I don't know who it is. Let's.
0: All right.
1: Line one, good morning.
2: No, I was just holding. Yeah, I'm the wrong demographic for this.
1: Oh.
2: I didn't know who was on. I wanted to call about the Badger season ticket sales. So.
1: Well, Pete, we have, this is Mike from Joey's Song. He's got a great charity, Joey's Song.
0: Pete.
1: And we, every Friday now at 8 o'clock, scoreboards and setlists from 8 to 8:30, we raise awareness to fighting and having a cure for epilepsy. And then also, Mike's a fountain of knowledge when it comes to sports and music. Pete, ask away, Pete.
2: Okay. Well, this is off topic, but I mean, yesterday, every day, people were boohooing because the season ticket sales for the Badgers are down and it's all the coach's fault. Well, I just want to ask a question. I mean, if you want to raise season ticket sales, why are you, every 50 years when you play Notre Dame, why are you playing in Green Bay? Yes. Why aren't you playing in Madison come see Notre Dame? But you have to buy season tickets. You know, why not that? I mean, Notre Dame doesn't give us their – Green Bay doesn't play that extra game that they get, that extra home game they get every other year at Camp Randall. Mm-hmm. So why are we playing in Green Bay? I mean, I don't get it. They don't particularly support the program. But don't boo-hoo about stuff. If you do that, I mean, there's no reason to play that game in Green Bay.
1: I would love to have it here at Camp Randall. I mean, it is cool that it's at Lambeau, but at the same time, it's like, could we have it at Camp Randall? That'd be one hell of a cool matchup.
0: Well, it's hard to argue with.
2: Well, for somebody who used to be a season ticket seller like me and got tired of seeing them play Portland State, and Missouri Valley College for their non-conference games, this would be terrific, to have a national school like that.
0: Yep.
2: And then they play in Green Bay, and then they say, but people aren't buying season tickets. Well, duh.
1: I love when you say that, Pete. Well, duh.
0: Yeah.
1: Well, Pete, the season ticket holders will get Western Illinois September 12th and Eastern Michigan on September
2: 19th.
0: All points,
2: points
0: of the compass.
1: Yeah.
2: I don't think Ohio State plays, a game in Cleveland or Michigan plays in Detroit, and they got a nice stadium there.
1: Yeah.
2: So why are we playing in Green? They don't support that our program.
1: Pete, I don't have a good answer for you. I would love to see it. Then I don't have to drive too
2: well. That's why I call.
1: 13-point. You gave up your season tickets a couple of years ago, right, Pete?
2: Yeah, I did.
1: Yeah.
2: Right. Yeah, 2023 after, But I just couldn't do it anymore. Mm. I mean, nothing against Missouri Valley State, or
0: the Compass
2: schools.
1: Directional schools
2: that have to play 12 road games to keep their

0: University's open, but I that's not entertainment for me.
1: No. I mean, well, it could be, Pete, because this is maybe the only wins we could get, you know?
0: Well, they were going to put that game on national television, you know, on a Sunday night no matter what.
1: Yeah.
0: So just, to, you know, and I mean, for everybody else outside of Wisconsin, to, you know, the, who don't worship at Lambeau Field, they don't care what the venue is.
1: Yeah, yeah. Pete, you bring up a good point.
0: Watch on television.
1: Yeah. We'll get back to it after 8:30, right, my man?
0: Okay.
1: All right, much love, Pete. See you, man.
0: Yeah.
1: All right, we'll get to that's a good point.
2: Yeah, I can't argue with it, man.
1: That'd be like... You know, where's Cheap Trick from?
2: Mike? Rockford.
1: Rockford. I'd be like, hey, we're doing a Cheap Trick from Rockford. We want to pay homage to Rockford. Let's go down to Soldier Field and do it instead.
2: Yeah, Champagne.
1: Yeah, this is the Rockford series, but we're going to have it in Champagne.
2: Yeah, Pete's hard to argue. That's hard to argue, man.
1: I do want to bring up another thing with you, Mike. Some Brewers and Cubs, but also I've been getting into... Alice, I love Alice in Chains. One of my favorites. Yeah. But I've been getting more into post Lane Staley, and I wanted to bring up something with you.
2: Huh?
1: We'll come right back.
2: Huh.

0: you going to bark all day, little doggy?
1: This is Over the Line.
0: Or are you going to bite?
1: On the Wisconsin Sports Zone Radio Network.

0: Joey Song, Mike from Joey Song in the house. Mike, some crunchy, deeper guitar riffs right there.
1: Yep.
0: A little heavier.
1: Yep.
0: Jerry Cantrell.
1: Yep.
0: The, I guess, front man, one of the front men.
1: Yeah.
0: And now the front man.
1: Creative force.
0: Of Alice in Chains.
1: Yep.
0: And Mike, Joey Song coming up. What are the dates of Joey Song again?
1: January 8, 9, 2027 at the Sylvie.
0: Yeah, and we're raising money, fighting against epilepsy.
1: Correct.
0: And near and dear to Mike's heart, our heart.
1: Yep.
0: And the event is incredible. It's a bunch of artists gathering for once-in-a-lifetime performances.
1: Yeah, never to be repeated. And both nights are different, too.
0: Yeah.
1: Same bill both nights, but we're gonna do a themed thing of around 80s music on Friday.
0: Cool.
1: And then we'll do that live jukebox thing that we do on Saturday. So you get to see amazing people playing combinations that will never be recreated and play songs that they don't normally play. They all play their hits. It's like required in coming. You know,
0: you have to play the hits.
1: Right. Like I said to people, if Kurt Smith comes and doesn't play Everybody Wants to Rule the World, there'd be riots.
0: You're out of here.
1: And if Resnick doesn't play Iris, there would be some sort of a rule. But then the rest of the night is all these, let's do an AC/DC cover or whatever it is. Phenomenal stuff.
0: I thought I heard a listener had told me a while ago that Loverboy, not too long ago, but maybe a while now. They were in a performance, was it in Wisconsin? And they refused to play Working for the Weekend.
1: Oh, my, yeah.
0: It's like, dude, that's why we came.
1: And there are some artists that do that, and that's a level, especially when your halcyon days are about 20 years in the rearview mirror. Yeah.
0: What do you mean you're not playing Working for the Week? Like, yeah. That's you.
1: We already put up with the two songs off your new record.
0: Yeah.
1: Now you must play Jump and Working for the Weekend.
0: Well, speaking of new records, okay, I was playing Alice in Chains there.
1: Yep.
0: My favorite grunge band, one of my favorite bands of all time, is Alice in Chains.
1: Yep.
0: And there's something about being an angsty teenager and listening to Layne Staley,
1: yeah,
0: especially the MTV Unplugged, yeah, when they're doing Nutshell.
1: Yeah.
0: All your hormones are raging, yeah, and you're just like,
1: somebody understands me.
0: Yeah. But there's something that happens when you've got a favorite band or maybe some songs you really like. And then let's say, like, in Layne Staley's case, he passed away.
1: Yep.
0: Or the singer quits and starts, yep, a solo project or something.
1: Yep.
0: And that band still continues on. Like Alice in Chains, for example, they then brought in William Duvall.
1: Yep.
0: Who, after a while, they brought in William Duvall. And they busted out, you know, two more albums. Black Gives Way to Blue and God Put Dinosaur Bones There. Two albums afterwards. And I've been diving in post Layne Staley.
1: And loving it, I assume.
0: And it has been, for some reason, I fought it for a while.
1: Yeah, I understand.
0: But now I'm like, dude, this actually rips.
1: Yep.
0: This rules.
1: Yep.
0: What is it in the psyche of when, like, if it's a bassist, if it's,
1: right,
0: you know, but if it's a singer or guitar, what is it that makes a band, like, you look at them differently?
1: Well, I kind of going back to what we talked about before the break, it's the creative force behind it. And then the consistency in Alice is Jerry, right?
0: Yeah, Jerry Cantrell.
1: You get the guy that's writing the songs and putting them together. And that's I'm using really big words today. That's the ethos of the band, right? That is the
0: ethos. Is kind of a small word.
1: It is, but it's got a big connotation to it.
0: Sure.
1: It's very pretentious, extremely pretentious, which I'm really good at. And as long as you've got that, right, as long as the creative force is the same, then the vibe is going to be the same. And the reason you like the bands you like, obviously there's an audio portion to it, but it's the vibe and it's the sound and it's the material that they write about. And if you relate to what Jerry writes about, then as long as it, you know, they don't turn into a harp band or, you know, something like that, you're gonna go with it. So that's what it is. I think about the bands you like, right? I'm a big REM guy, and there's a very much of an REM ethos that if they went away from that, you'd kind of go, that's not my band anymore. Same thing, especially when they're a band that you come through those teenage hormone years into your college years, because that defines so much of who you are.
0: What bands were those for you?
1: Oh, my goodness.
0: The hormonal years.
1: Can I say this?
0: Yeah, of course.
1: Queen?
0: Sure. Oh, yeah, you're a big Queen guy. That makes
1: sense. Big Queen guy. That was the first band that I got into. But I also, the first Hard Rock record I ever bought was Nazareth.
0: Hair of the dog. That's in my intro.
1: It is in your intro. I like them because they were Scottish and, you know, nobody really knew. And it was a thing. But, you know, those bands, I mean, that 70s rock.
0: Dude. Ripping 70s rock when you're in your
1: absolutely
0: your teenage years. That must have been badass, man.
1: Putting that 8-track in where the song switches over halfway through the song. I had like Kiss 2. And halfway through the third song, you hear that click. And all of us of a certain age that had 8-track players in their car know of what I speak.
0: And I had older stepbrothers, and they were born early 80s.
1: Yeah.
0: Even 79 and 81. Yeah. And so they had all the grunge.
1: Oh, yeah.
0: So they're about 10 years older than me.
1: Yeah.
0: So when I'm even smaller, I'm ripping Alice in Chains, Soundgarden, Nirvana, obviously. Yes. I like Pearl Jam, but it never really resonated with me.
1: Yeah.
0: And then Jane's Addiction.
1: Yep.
0: And I was like all in on, and then Alice in Chains.
1: But see, but that's for that age, that's easily accessible music, right? Mm-hmm. And look, there's nothing wrong with simple and straightforward. And I'm not saying the music is simple, but the message is straightforward and the riffs are straightforward. That's what that feeling is about, especially at that age. Yeah. And you got people, I'll say it again, at that age, you're looking for people that understand you, right? I mean, look,
0: there's 9-year-old me, hear Lane Staley talk about me.
1: Yeah, right. While he's in the corner,
0: the depths of heroin addiction,
1: with a needle in his arm.
0: And I'm like, someone gets it.
1: Yeah, yeah.
0: I'm 9 years old in the country of Dodgeville, Wisconsin.
1: Mom, can I have a quarter to get a Slurpee?
0: My mom's like, what is going on up there?
1: Yeah, yeah.
0: Nothing.
1: You see, Lane Staley understands
0: You wouldn't get it.
1: But see, that's important. That's so important at that age because you're looking to make sure that you found your place in the world. Yeah. You know, so
0: that was me. Even before I was a teenager, was grunge music, and then I got into like, for me, it was Linkin Park. That was that angsty, you know, coming on in.
1: But think about it. Every kind of demographic has it, right? There are women that would kill for Alanis Morissette, or Fiona Apple, or
0: Jagged Little Pill, the ultimate breakup album in the 90s.
1: To now, it's Phoebe Bridgers that these, you know, so. You find your person that's in that you feel like they wrote that song for you.
0: Yeah.
1: Even if you're a 9-year-old in Dodgeville and it's about heroin addiction, and your biggest issue is
0: I had no idea it was about heroin.
1: Do I want the purple or the red icy down at the 7-Eleven? I get it, but that's what music is, dude. That's what music is.
0: Mom wouldn't let me get Cookie Crisp cereal.
1: I can't believe it. She doesn't.
0: Let me put on Nutshell by Alice in Chains.
1: She keeps getting Frankenberry, and we all know that it's Quisp is the best cereal.
0: I'll never forget, man. Then after, like, I got a little heavier in my middle school years. Then Slipknot came out.
1: Oh.
0: Limp Bizkit, Korn, Slipknot.
1: Yeah.
0: And I'll never forget Slipknot's self-titled their first album.
1: Yeah.
0: They got all the masks and the jumpsuits on, and this is when Napster first came out, so you could burn music and stuff. But I went out and bought – I wasn't allowed to buy CDs with parental advisories on it. So I had
1: a friend. Thank you, Tipper Gore.
0: So I had a friend. You're destroying the art by that. So I had a friend go to Best Buy, or maybe it was NIE, whatever, in the mall.
1: Yeah.
0: And I'm like, hey, can you get this for me?
1: Fake ID.
0: And I'll never forget, my mom put it in one time.
1: Oh, no.
0: Eddie, if you listen to Slipknot's first album, it is heavy. And there's... I came home and she was like, you're going down a deep, dark crack and I don't know how to save you. It's just Slipknot.
1: Oh my
0: She's God. Like, you don't understand. What is this music?
1: That is a conversation that happens in millions of living rooms around America.
0: Well, what was it for you? Kiss? Mike, you're going on a deep, dark crack, and I don't know how to save you.
1: Yeah, that guy's spitting blood or whatever genes. Yeah, no. I was the universe blessed me with the kind of cool parents that figured I'd.
0: No, my mom eventually was like, she's like, that's my bad. Like, sorry about that.
1: Oh, yeah, same. Yeah. So I'll tell you a really interesting story that my parents understood. The first album I was gifted was from my aunt, and this is when I'm 10, 9, Olivia Newton-John, and my parents covered their eyes when she gave it, because she was so excited to give it to me. And even my parents went, okay, just say the right thing, boy. Say the right thing, boy. Thank you, Aunt Sue. I'm really.
0: You didn't want the Olivia Newton-John?
1: No, by then.
0: You didn't want to watch Grease Lightning again?
1: By then, I had heard, you know, the Queen riffs and all that other stuff. But I graciously accepted it and kept it in my record collection for a couple of years until I knew Ann.
0: Yeah, the first album I ever bought was the Aerosmith's Greatest Hits, the red with the wheel on it. Those were some tasty riffs, dude. And then my aunt, R.I.P., she had given me Oasis's Champagne Supernova and No Doubt Tragic Kingdom.
1: Yeah.
0: And those were definers for me, too.
1: I am an unabashed Oasis guy, too. I know that they get knocked for Beatles knockoffs and all that, but Noel Gallagher can write a song like nobody else.
0: Oh, yeah,
1: I'm all in, man.
0: Well, my first cassette tape actually was MC Hammer, You Can't Touch This, Man.
1: you never lived through 8-tracks. 8-tracks were before you, right?
0: We had some in the garage.
1: You never had to play it? Because literally 8-tracks... There were,
0: and I had Weird Al's Bad Hair Day. It was my first cassette tape that I truly loved. Weird Al Yankovic's Bad Hair Day.
1: People love that, man.
0: I love Weird Al.
1: And he's supposed to be such a cool dude.
0: Dude, I've seen him. I will go to my grave saying it's the best concert I've ever been to.
1: Yeah?
0: I've been to two of them now.
1: And people love that fella.
0: First one is Overture Center with the Madison Symphony Orchestra. Incredible. And the second one was at Bree Stevens. Yeah. Outside. He brought out the fat suit and everything, and it was incredible.
1: He's supposed to be the nicest guy on the planet from everything I've heard. Supposed to be amazing.
0: Other than that, Mike, scoreboards and set lists. I guess we got a scoreboard a little bit here.
1: Yeah, let's talk.
0: Brewers, 5 up on the Cubbies. How's your how we feeling? The Cubs are a wild card team.
1: Yeah, that's as I said to you when we were in before. You know, it would be nice to be the one seed instead of the 5 seed, mm-hmm. but all you got to do is make the tournament. Mm-hmm. Unless the Brewers do a 69 Cubs collapse, I'm not expecting to win the division, but I'm absolutely expecting to be the 5 seed.
0: It's been a very entertaining battle, you know, because the Cubs are so good, but the Brewers are just so much better.
1: Cubs have what, the third best record in baseball right now?
0: Yeah.
1: They've been playing, which is that's what you need. Mm-hmm. The difference though with playoffs are different than the regular season. You need 3 stud pitchers, and if you got 3 stud pitchers, I mean the Diamondbacks won it with 2, right? With Johnson and Schilling. So playoffs are completely different, but we'll see.
0: Yeah, more will be revealed, Mike.
1: I'm nervous.
0: Well, hopefully I won't have to put this song on at the end of the regular season. For our Milwaukee Brewers. I don't know if you've ever, and I didn't do the MTV Unplugged version because I didn't want to get too emotional. Yeah, this is the album version.
1: You need to finish the show.
0: I can't be a puddle, a mess here.
1: Yeah, I'll be trying to figure out how the board works while you're rocking back and forth in the corner. Ladies and gentlemen, Ebo will return on Monday.
0: Just imagine a 9-year-old me upstairs in my room. Mad at the world because I had to eat Raisin Bran.
1: Yeah.
0: Not Raisin Bran Crunch, but Raisin Bran.
1: Yeah. And the store version. Not even the Kellogg's version.
0: Not Cookie Crisp.
1: No.
0: And I'm singing along.
1: Life did you wrong, man. Life did you wrong.
0: They just don't understand, man.
1: They don't, man.
0: They don't get it.
1: They don't. I'll show them.
0: Mike, you're the man. Much love, brother.
1: Later, man.
0: Scoreboards and set lists. We'll come right back.

0: Are you going to bark all day, little doggy?
1: This is Over the Line.
0: Or are you going to bite?
1: On the Wisconsin Sports Zone Radio Network.

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17: Yeah. Yes, sir. Friday night football. Ooh, baby, I'm so mile high. Packers, Broncos tonight, 8 o'clock. I want to see Trace Mack kick. at altitude. He's that Elta dude. 3 for 3. Actually, 4 for 4 if you count the one that was from 58 and then a penalty negated it, which later then in the drive he hit one, what, 35 out? He was 4 for 4 in Pittsburgh against the Steelers. Let's see the Elta dude hit it in altitude. I want to see that. I want to see, oh, there's going to be limited snaps of the starters. Give me a little Jordan Love connected to Matthew Golden. They've been doing it in practice, doing it in training camp. I want to see it just a little more. And then people were wondering, too, about Marshawn Lloyd. Well, the guy in front of Marshawn Lloyd, Josh Jacobs. Adam Schefter keeps talking about Josh Jacobs being suspended. What's going on here? Here's a little clip. Here's Schefty.
18: I think the Packers would like them to wait for the process to play out. I think the league sometimes is always trying to step in and be proactive rather than reactive. I don't know which side will prevail. I do know that it is absolutely up for debate, and the league has looked into it. I don't know where the league will come out. I will not be surprised if there's discipline handed out by the time the season starts. I know it's an unresolved issue. I know people have looked into it and are looking into it. And I know there should be a decision one way or another where they do or don't discipline him before the start of the season.
17: I mean, I'd love to know more. More will be revealed on it all. So worst case scenario, if Josh Jacobs is indeed suspended, then we got Marshawn Lloyd and Chris Brooks. What's the league suspending him for? Because last time I checked, there's what? Nothing. Apparently, it's still an open investigation, though. Innocent until proven guilty, obviously. But for what? I feel like if something, and again, I'm not a lawyer. I'm not, you know, I'm just going with the time frame here. Nothing has been put in front of anyone. So suspended when there are no charges? Adam Schefter? So if that is the case, then you're going to have, what, Marshawn Lloyd? Can he stay healthy? Okay, let's see Marshawn Lloyd tote the rock. I'm a believer in Marshawn Lloyd. He's been saying and doing all of the right things. I love the cut of his jib in minicamp OTAs and now here in training camp. So I guess let's see what Marshawn Lloyd can bring to the table tonight, albeit hopefully in limited snaps. Yeah, 608-321-1670. Line 1, good morning.
19: Greetings and salutations, Evil Felsen.
17: Mike and Portage, good morning.
19: Good morning.
17: Hey, your phone's cutting in and out a little bit there.
19: Stand by 1. How about now?
17: Try again. Just keep talking.
19: Yeah, I got you.
17: Okay. I don't know. Nope, still doing it. Maybe, what's going on, Mike? What's happening?
19: No charges mean no suspension. I don't understand what they're looking at. Obviously, law enforcement think there's nothing so far, so obviously it should be.
17: Yeah.
19: Josh, I don't know what's going on there. Schefter does make up some things once in a while and pull some things out of his rear. So maybe just doing that just for clicks and likes.
17: But yeah, I feel like he's the only one talking like this, too. I haven't really heard anyone else saying, you know.
19: You would think the local media would know a little more since they have local access, but
17: yeah, I haven't heard anything. I even asked Rob Reichel about it. He's like, yeah, nothing. Nope. And there he goes. Yeah, I don't know. I haven't heard much about it besides that. Mike, are you back there?
19: I'm back.
17: Okay, still cutting in and out a little bit.
20: I'm trying to call
19: I'm going to make a quick. Thanks to Eric and Annie for letting me know about the monsoon coming in. We just had it. The one that he had.
17: Yeah.
19: A lot of people. Thanks to Eric and Annie for letting me know about the monsoon.
17: We love Eric.
19: We just had it. The one that he had. It was awesome. I told you and Rowdy. And I have to leave and go to work now.
17: Mike, we love you, but you're just kind of cutting it up. We love you, Mike. Treasure and a treat. See you, buddy. Line two, good morning.
20: Artie, are you calling me from Las Vegas?
17: Line two, good morning.
21: I wish, buddy. I'm calling you from beautiful Stoughton, Wisconsin. We love Stoughton.
17: Wisconsin. Well, every Tuesday and Thursday, you get a pretty good blackout, I think, maybe.
21: I
17: love the name recognition, you know? I love that he loves me. I love him, too. The feeling is
21: mutual. It's great. Right now, you're the hardest working guy in the radio.
17: I'm pulling another shift here, running behind the scenes for Billy Mike's coming up.
21: You're doing a great job. I'm pulling another shift here, running behind the scenes. I'm just trying to have you entertained.
17: Not done yet.
21: I have a question for you.
17: How many wins do you predict for the Badgers this year? Ocho. And Notre Dame is only favored by 20 and a half. I keep popping in my mind. Eight. Ocho. I need some time to sleep on that. I got to sleep on that a few more weeks.
21: I think Notre Dame is going to be taken aback a little bit. I think the offense is better.
19: Hopefully Joseph can stay healthy for more than one snap.
17: That's the hope. Hopefully Joseph can stay healthy for more than one snap. Your Brewers are looking pretty good.
21: Are you a Cubs fan?
17: You know, that's what we hope.
21: No, I've given up on Major League Baseball. You don't give up till next year.
17: That's when there's no baseball. This is the last gasp.
21: Haven't you heard of the nut continuum? I'm sick of the ball, the two old. I don't need it. It's all fired up. Well, I mean, either invest in a stronger cup or just keep on going.
17: Yeah, it's Chris Sale.
21: Then I got to buy the thing and watch it. I want to watch the Miz.
17: And get the Miz today. 310.
21: I'll live vicariously through you. I love that, Artie. All right, anything else, my brother? That's it. You have a wonderful day. Much love, Artie. I'll live vicariously through you. Let's see, Coyote Mike messaged me. Morning, you got a double audio stream going on right now.
17: If you're streaming the show, there's been some behind-the-scenes tech issues. Coyote Mike messaged me. Engineers been trying to figure out the past couple of days. I'm sure if you've been listening, you've... If you're streaming the show, is there behind-the-scenes tech issues? I'll let the powers that be know. I have no control over it, but I'll let the engineers in a couple of days. I'm sure if you've been listening, you've caught on to it a little bit.
22: Good morning, boys. What's good? Happy Fish Friday. Chad, my man, what's going on, brother? I'll let the engineering know.
17: Not much. I was just calling in about the Packers.
22: It's good to have football back. You know, I'm obviously not a fan of what... Not much. I was just calling in about the Packers. It's good to have football back. You know, I'm obviously not a fan of, you know, Bill. You're a beautiful lawyer mind.
17: Help me out here. What's going on?
22: Well, first of all, get me caught up. Are they not going to file any charges?
17: You're a beautiful lawyer mind. I think it's still open, but nothing has been. There's nothing.
0: Well, if they first
1: okay,
0: of all,
1: so they're still in the middle of an investigation.
0: Are they not?
1: The NFL. I mean, they might want to get out in front of
17: open,
1: things like that,
17: but
1: they may want to reconsider that. Just
0: okay,
1: because
0: so still in the
1: if they decide not to file
0: the
1: charges,
0: NFL, I mean, they
1: what exactly would the suspension be? I think they would probably cite like the best interest of the game or personal conduct or something like that. Correct?
0: What exactly would the suspension be?
17: Yes, correct.
0: They would probably cite. They're probably
1: okay, but. They could conceivably do that. After the investigation is closed.
0: Okay, but
1: and if they conduct their own investigation, they shouldn't do that beforehand. And I'm not saying that because I'm a Packer fan. It's just the only reasonable and prudent thing to do. If he did do this,
0: they conduct their own investigation.
1: He needs to be prosecuted.
0: Do that
1: period.
17: Beforehand.
0: Yeah, I'm not saying
17: yeah,
0: that
17: yeah,
0: I'm
17: totally.
0: A Packer fan. It's just the only reasonable and prudent thing to do.
1: But
0: if
1: you can't get too far in front of your skis. That's how an organization ends up in the middle of a
17: lawsuit.
1: Totally.
17: Yeah, I agree. They said, let's hear, the arrest date was May 26th. So May 26th.
1: That's
17: following
1: a
17: May 23rd disturbance call.
22: Yeah.
17: And the charges faced were felony strangulation, suffocation, domestic abuse, battery, criminal damage, disorderly conduct, and victim intimidation. The investigation remains open and under review with no official final charge. Disorderly conduct and victim intimidation.
1: So there's the official municipal investigation. The NFL has enough money, and I think they've done this in the past, where they've hired former FBI investigators to do investigations for them. If they want to do that, they should.
0: Enough money, and I think
1: and that would be the
0: past,
1: best way to make sure that they're insulated from any other problems from the players'
0: investigations
1: union.
0: For them.
1: But yeah, they shouldn't
0: they
1: just
0: want to
1: start
0: do
1: suspending
0: that,
1: him, you know, out
0: that
1: front
0: would be
1: of
0: the best
1: you know,
0: way
1: a completion
0: sure
1: of either one
0: from any other problems from the players' union.
17: Other than that, more will be revealed. Right, so that obviously his attorneys stated that he vehemently denies the allegations. Packers said they're going to let the legal and league process play out. More will be revealed.
1: I mean, it's possible.
17: Obviously, his attorneys stated that vehemently denies the allegations.
1: In situations, and
17: Packers said they're going to let the legal and league process play out.
1: Two sides, but you hope that he's not actually doing what he's being accused of. I will say one thing on the Badgers. I read an article yesterday that their season ticket has dropped again.
17: 13.1%.
1: Actually doing what he's being. I remember a time when it was impossible to get a season ticket. Impossible. I never thought that I was so mad at myself for not getting tickets after I graduated.
0: I remember a time when it was
1: and now it seems like I could probably
17: you could just walk in there now almost.
1: I was so mad at myself for not getting tickets. I heard stories from my dad when he was in medical school in the 70s that kids
0: could
1: lay down in the student section. I told him, I was like, that's not all that dissimilar right now. But, like, at the very least, you want to make sure that the ticket sales are dropping. So I think Pickle, you've got to show him a lot. You've got to win 9 or 10 games to keep his job.
0: At the very least, you want to make sure
17: that
0: the ticket sales aren't dropping.
17: We'll see.
0: I think Pickle.
17: Hey, where's the Fish Friday night? Anywhere to Fish Friday night, Jay?
1: Oh, we're going out for my older brother's birthday.
17: We'll see.
1: Steakhouse.
17: Beautiful.
1: Hey,
17: we'll enjoy it, my man. Enjoy a nice cut of meat then, all right?
1: Oh, we're going out for my older brother's birthday, actually.
17: Harry Alvarez, if he's there.
1: Chris Steakhouse.
17: Beautiful. We'll enjoy it, all right, 608-321-1670. Feel free. People on the stream says, I have let the engineers know. All right, 608-321-1670. Feel free. So, people on the stream
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17: I have let the engineers know.

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0: Is Over the Line.
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2: To you, WKTY. 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
9: And
2: I love you.
9: To you,
2: can't wait to reconvene on Monday. Talk about Packers preseason game number 2. The Brewers taking on the Braves.
9: Can't wait.
2: Wisconsin football inching closer to Notre Dame, September 6th at Lambeau Field. So we'll do that on Monday. You can stick around if you'd like.
9: Wisconsin football
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9: So we'll do that on Monday.
2: That route, if you want.
9: Stick around if you'd like.
2: I know that stream's
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2: Engineers are on the other ones.
9: That route is one.
2: Finagling.
9: Tinkering. That working.
2: Figuring it out.
9: Engineers are on
2: all right, we'll
9: ones.
2: Come back, talk some Packers.
9: Finagling.
2: Broncos, it's a mile-high Friday. Stick around,
9: Figuring it out.

0: 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This is a Wisconsin Sports Zone update.
1: The Packers are in Denver tonight. Preseason game number two against...
2: They're together, the better the connection.
1: On the other side of the ball, rookie Brandon Cisse is looking like he could be a starter at cornerback. His presence has also benefited the rest of the defense, according to safety Evan Williams.
3: Yeah, I feel like that energy, it's contagious, right? It transforms through the whole room. And so you get a guy like that that's, you know, showing up every day, enthusiastic to go to work, appreciative of the opportunity to get better. It just pushes all of us.
1: Kickoff tonight will be at 8 o'clock from Denver. Turning to the Badgers, they were back on the field for practice yesterday, nearly done with fall camp, and will soon turn their attention to number 4 Notre Dame, who they'll face in the season opener September 6th at Lambeau Field.
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1: That's another series win for the Milwaukee Brewers. They would use a 6-run first inning to take down the Mariners 7-4 yesterday at American Family Field. The Brewers now sit 79-49 on the year, 5 games above the Cubs for first place in the NL Central, and now start a weekend series against the Braves. For the Wisconsin Sports Zone Network, I'm Ebo.
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1: All right, welcome back in. Final hour. 608-321-1670. Had a beautiful night last night. Went to the Madison Night Market and walked around State Street. Some of the little, kind of little side streets, but State Street. Looked at all the wares people were selling and some of the food. Had a great cheesesteak from Sandwich Hub. I would 10-10 recommend. I would 15 out of 10, 20 out of 10 recommend Sandwich Hub. Sat down, had a really cool band that was playing right out in that little park on State Street. Secret Menu, they were called. Beautiful night to eat cheesesteaks and watch some guitar solos and just enjoy a beautiful night outside. It was great. Hope that's a good primer for the weekend. Well, tonight Packers take on Broncos. Preseason game number 2. You're in altitude. I'm excited. Tonight Packers take on Broncos. Preseason game number 2. You're in altitude. I'm excited.

0: Listen. I had no idea my life would lead me to this. I had no idea my life would lead me to a point where someone would ask to leave it up to the listeners of a show that I do if their son should be circumcised or not. It's been a beautiful ride so far. Line two, good morning.
1: Hey, good morning.
0: Mississippi Drew.
1: What's up?
0: Nothing, man. I am dying.
1: I have input on that.
0: I am dying right now. I just can't imagine tuning into this right now. And
1: No. Like you're driving across the state. You're from like Texas or something. You're like, what have I just?
0: You really need to listen to the whole show to get the nuances of the full 4 hours. You know.
1: Yeah. And you should probably listen for like a month too before you. Yeah. Get somewhat of a handle on things.
0: I'm dying. Okay.
1: I think the answer to Vagabond's question must exist. And what the answer is whatever the answer is to a poll of hot young females on which they would rather
0: you need an opinion of everyone. Everyone's got an opinion.
1: Not here. Really.
0: What do you mean?
1: Not really.
0: I don't.
1: Not really. And the idea that you would leave it up to future kids like to decide for themselves, then there's no way anyone would ever get one. Because could you imagine that?
0: No, I can't.
1: No. It'd be like, hey, now that you're 18, do you want to do this? You'd be like, hey,
0: no, absolutely not.
1: What are you talking about? Yep. Anyway, just to put it out there, we did it to our son. It's not fun. I mean, it's not fun for the kid, and it's not, but they're never going to heal faster than at that age, and it's just, I don't know. It's the way it is. We did it. We talked about it for probably like, I don't know, 10 minutes or something. But I don't know.
0: I don't know either, dude. I'm trying my hardest to keep it together because I'm texting Grant. Right, Grant has texted me one of the funniest things ever while Vagabond John is saying one of the funniest things ever. I am dying right now.
1: Teasing us all. Why are you teasing us all?
0: Because I can't. It's so funny. It's...
1: Well, I know, but there is something
0: that happened yesterday, not on my show, but on another show that was then discussed on the Brewers broadcast last night. It's just too funny.
1: Oh, really? So, like a coincidence?
0: I have to.
1: What in the world?
0: I gotta clear it with Grant before I can say anything else.
1: Hey, why doesn't have him call in right now?
0: I gotta text him during break. This is too much for me right now. I love you. Well, you're the treasure of the tree.
1: Love you too. Have a great weekend.
0: All right, line three. Good morning.
2: What up?
0: Hey, Ryan, Lord Bob.
2: So, how is this even a discussion or a poll on this?
0: How is this even a thing? I have no idea. That's a great question.
2: And Mississippi Drew is dancing around the top of it a little bit. Hit your dump button just in case.
0: No.
2: I'm not going to say a bad word, I don't think.
0: No, well, don't do it because the dumb button doesn't work.
2: If you want to be a good father, think about your son. Don't you want your boy getting some...
0: All right, well...
2: You know, plain and simple, be a good father.
0: Thank you, Lord Bob.
2: All right, so bringing up Pulp Fiction and such...
0: Yes.
2: And the bad mofo wallet and all that. What was ever in that suitcase?
0: Whatever you thought it was.
2: Well, that doesn't... That's a bad conversation right there then, too. Could have been a bunch of magnums or gold bars for all we know.
0: Yeah, it could have been. It could have been a golden... It could have been a golden circumcision tool. Who knows?
2: All right. Well, my apologies if I went over the line with my words, but it's a common sense question.
0: Yeah. We love you, Rob, or Lord Bob. You'd...
2: Be a good father, John, and do it for your boy.
0: See you, buddy. Line four, bring us home. Good morning.
3: I can't believe we're here.
0: You're preaching to the choir, brother.

0: Yeah, but I'll give my 2 cents.
1: Z and the D.
0: Yeah. Yeah, for the guy that's had a kid and pretty sure he's circumcised. But, all right, you can ask females now what they like. It's going to be a totally different story.
1: Well, we're not asking that. We're just asking the Vegas. I got it. This has gone off the rails so hard.
0: Oh, yeah, the 9 o'clock.
1: Is it yay or nay? Is it yes or no? Should he or shouldn't he?
0: Yes, 100%
1: okay.
0: Yes.
1: Okay. That's all he's asking. He's not asking about the nuances of it all, just yes or no.
0: I know, but the listeners were, someone brought up, well, what are the girls like now? It's like, who cares what the girls like now? In 20 years, they might like it the other way. Just like how in the 80s, everyone liked the Bush, and now they like the Landing Strip, and now we're going clean-cut dating.
1: All right.
0: Sorry. But yeah, you want to get a cut.
1: Okay.
0: You go through the industry, you're going to want to get a cut. And also, rumor is, if you have that foreskin, and it might smell.
1: Oh, thank you, Z.
0: It's like
1: you.
0: A Brazilian.
1: Thank you. Thank you.
0: Yeah. Pooches.
1: What line was that? I have to take a break. I can't. I gotta take a break. I have to clear something with Grant Bills, too. I think I'm speechless for the first time in my life. I need to. We'll come right back.

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1: This is Over the Line.
0: Suddenly everybody needs to be motivated? It's a fairly simple thing. Either you want to do something or you don't.
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0: Madison's number one sports talk.

0: Phone calls have been just on fire this 9 o'clock hour. So we got a couple people have been waiting. I'm going to take them in order. Timmy McFarland?
1: Yeah.
0: Hey, bud.
1: Yeah, it's a crazy direction the show's gone through today. I can tell you that much. But I wanted to say I had just gotten two awesome hot dogs from Speedway, and I was finishing up my first one. And as Vagabond was saying something about a nurse saying there's always funky stuff with uncircumcised guys. And now I can't finish my second one. But, yeah, that's the first thing I thought of when the question came up was funky stuff. So we have friends that are nurses, too, and I've heard horror stories about that.
0: Yeah. So. All right, so Vagabond right now I think is leaning to do it, I think was – He asked the listeners, I think, of leading, do it, Vagabond. Do it.
1: Yes.
0: Yeah. Okay. Yeah. All right. Thanks.
1: I would say so. Don't put that son and his girlfriend through that hell.
0: You know, maybe we find that hot dog, that second hot dog you have there, and find it to...
1: I don't know. I got sauerkraut on it and everything, so, man, so wait. I'm kind of pissed.
0: Tim, we love you, buddy. Good luck with that dog, all right?
1: All right. All right see you.
0: See you. G-Dub?
2: Vagabond wanted to hear a debate. I'm going to start this debate and end it right away with Mickey here. I don't know if she started a debate, but I have a penis. My wife says I have a beautiful penis. So I believe I have the upper hand here.
0: Okay.
2: You circumcised that penis.
0: Okay. Thank you. Thank you, G-Dub. And again, if people are just tuning in, wondering what the hell's going on, Vagabond John in between talking about Wisconsin football and the Packers. He's having a son coming up, and he wanted to put it to the listeners, yay or nay for circumcision. So that's how we got here. Thank you, G-Dub. So I think we're in on, yeah. Hopefully Vagabond John and his wife are taking notes.
2: Listening.
0: Yep. I'm sure they are. Thank you, G-Dub. Thank you.
2: That's all I got.
0: Okay, thank you.
2: Good day now.
0: Yeah. You're a treasure and a treat. All right, line three. Let's hear it.
3: Ask and you shall receive.
0: Mickey.
3: The breadth of the show is incredible, Eva. Every hour of every day of all 4 hours, entertaining.
0: You know, I had the, you know, I'm such a different show than Bill Michaels, for example, or the West Coast Sports Show with Grant Bills. And Grant's only a 2 hour show. But they're, people don't understand. There's different levels and layers of a show. You know, I'm not a reporter. I'm an entertainer. All right. And you got these fat bald guys that go on Bill Michaels' show and they just talk crap about me for some reason to the Bill Michaels stream. I'm like, well, just be man enough to call in or text it to me. Like, I don't know why I got to go run and tell it to the Bill Michaels stream. You can tell it to me. That's fine. Like, well, it's just a bunch of nonsense. I'm like, yeah, I know. That's what makes it fun. I didn't know the fun police route here. You know, 4 hours. I could not imagine talking X's and O's for 4 hours. I'd shoot myself, you know?
3: Yeah, go out there and do that every single day and take phone calls like you have today.
0: Yeah.
3: People spend a lot of time talking about their private parts with you, too, and you have to feel that crap.
0: Listen, people, I feel like I'm an open book, and I'm here to listen to people, and also I feel like I'm a free therapist, and, you know, whatever you want to talk.
3: You really are a therapist. You are. I mean... Yeah. Sasquatch Mike told you things that you only say in therapy sessions, you know?
0: Yeah. Oh, I know. It's
3: and now we all know.
0: I love that.
3: It's like group therapy. So to answer Vagabond's question, so, my vote is no because...
0: No.
3: If you don't have to hurt a kid, don't hurt a kid, you know? And also for his nurse friend, you're seeing funky stuff because they're coming there because they have funky stuff.
0: Yeah, yeah.
3: That's not, most of the world is not circumcised. So, I don't think most of the world is walking around with funky.
0: Why is this?
3: Maybe they are. What do I know? I haven't observed most of the world closely as doctors do.
0: Well, I mean, Vagabond John asked the question.
3: I can give you an insight because one of my friends went through this debate, this exact discussion between the husband and wife, and they're like, well, what do we do? Because it doesn't really matter either way. We're going to teach the kid how to be clean. And I think if you do that, you're 99% of win either way. So in the end, they decided to go with it because the dad went, well, when he grows up and if he looks at mine and goes, Dad, why does mine look like this and yours look like that? And, you know, I don't want to spend the time discussing this crap, so let's just do it. My friend was like, She's like, I don't want to hurt my baby. And she was so upset when, you know, after they did the circumcision. Because, I mean, they numb it and all that, but it's still traumatic for the kid and all that. But I know it happens a lot. But
0: I don't know. What would you rather? I know I'm asking the wrong person this, Mickey, but I'm trying to think of myself and I'm thinking out loud here. What would I rather remember, my own birth or my circumcision? I think my own birth.
3: I think so.
0: Yeah. I think the other one would be...
3: I mean, a little too brisk.
0: Literally.
3: Yeah. Well, on the other complete opposite side.
0: Please. Yes.
3: Hell of a game coming. Hell of a game.
0: Your Braves, our Brewers. Yes.
3: Yes.
0: Thank you.
3: Chris Sale versus The Miz.
0: Maybe Chris Sale could help out Vega Manjana. He's a wizard with the scissors.
3: He probably
0: he can
3: would.
0: Cut. He can cut things up easy.
3: He would probably give him really good advice, too. In the format they choose,
0: yes.
3: Expert cutter.
0: He is an expert cutter. An expert cutter. Yes, he is.
3: More ways than one.
0: He loves arts and craft time.
3: I'm disappointed that I can't watch it live, but I'll be listening live. Thankfully,
0: all
3: my meetings are done before the game starts. Yeah, so I can just work at my bench, listen. I'll watch the recap because I want to watch. These are the two pitchers I actually want to watch play, not just listen, you know?
0: Mm-hmm. Yeah.
3: So, I know. I'm trying to get the giggles out of you.
0: There's something else that's unfolding, too, with Grant Bills off air that is just still...
3: I've been listening the whole top of the hour, or since the top of the hour, and I don't think you've stopped giggling.
4: So there was a...
0: I can't... All right, I have to clear it with another individual if I can talk about it because it's way too funny.
3: I was going to say, can we find out what it is?
0: Okay. Well, I'll hot mic it here after the break, during the long break. If you're on Twitch. If you're on Twitch.
3: My headphones are... It's on Twitch.
0: Okay.
3: Are we going to stay on Twitch? My headphones are running out of juice. And I'm in
0: all right, well, I'll do it quick.
3: All right.
0: Okay. All right.
3: Peace. Don't do it.
0: Bye, Mick. But judge retreat. All right, really quick. One last one. Screw it. Line three. Good morning.
5: Hey, this is Tim again, man. You gotta take the hood off. I'm concerned about this kid. You don't want to pull down your pants for the first time and it looks like Bill Belichick.
0: All right. So there's another. You know? Okay. Yeah.
5: You gotta take the hoodie off.
0: Yeah. Tim, thank you. Thank you, Tim.
5: All right. Be good. Have a good weekend.
0: Yeah, you too, Tim. Bye. I don't even know anymore. I think I'm going insane. All right, 608-321-1670. Why not? Well, you want to get nuts? Let's get nuts. All right. We'll take a little break. Your long break on the way. I think engineering just popped their head in and said that things should be fixed for the stream. So, yeah, I need to take a break.

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14: All right, that's it, man. Full send. We're going back to the phones. Why not? The 9 o'clock hour normally gets really wild. Been a little subdued as of late, but with questions that Vagabond John had, it brought a lot of people out. And I love the longtime first times like Tony. What's up, Tony? What's going on, man?
15: What's up, Ebo? How's it going?
14: Dude, I don't even know how. If someone were to ask me what do I do for a living, I don't even know how I would describe it right now.
15: I mean, you said it yourself. It's a very therapy session right now. We're all talking about our experiences.
14: It's a barrage of nonsense, you know?
15: Well, I wanted to give a different perspective for Vagabond John, because
14: sure. It's
15: okay if you don't know right away in the moment, because as a man who's had it done, and I have a son who's had it done, I had a doctor that, I don't know, I wasn't very confident that he wanted to do it.
14: Oh, really? Like, he wasn't sure himself?
15: Like, talk us out of it. Like,
14: Because he wasn't skilled at it, or because he didn't believe in it?
15: Which, I think he just didn't believe in it.
14: Oh, okay. Because if he was not skilled at it.
15: If you don't believe in it, why are you doing it then? Like,
14: that's a good point, right?
15: Yeah, but it was a little nerve-wracking, because when he gave us back our son, he wasn't very positive that he did it very well.
14: No.
15: And we were like, what do you mean you didn't do it very well? It's a little nerve-wracking to think that you just messed up your son's just because you want it to be a cosmetic thing.
14: Oh,
15: so if he's a little concerned that the doctor might not do it well, it's okay to wait. Like, you don't have to make that decision right there.
14: Yeah. Hey, Doc, how steady is your hand, you know?
15: Yeah, if he's shaking, I think I'm going to hold off on this for now. Shake his hand. See how shaky it is.
14: Yeah, shake it.
15: Ask which hand he does the procedure with. You don't want to shake the other hand.
14: Tony. Don't, that's a good insight, Tony. It's a really good insight. Hey, first phone call was a banger, dude. That was a good one.
15: Hey, first time caller, long time listener. Appreciate it, Ebo.
14: Love it, man. Hey, much love, dude. Have a good weekend, all right?
15: You too.
14: All right, see you, brother. You're a treasure and a treat, Tony. Sometimes I sit back and I wonder. Because people ask me this once in a while, like, hey, what do you do for a living? And I'll say, well, I'm on the radio. Oh, that must be fun. Like, yeah, you have no idea. I'm like, oh, what do you do? And when they ask me what it is that I do, you know, on radio, how do I describe to someone what it is that I do? How would you describe this to an individual? What'd you do today for work? Let's just go day by day basis. I come home. My wife goes, hey, honey, how's your day? I said, my day is fantastic. Oh, what happened? Well, we talked about Trace Mack kicking at an altitude. Zaire Franklin, he's got a bad MF-er. He's got a wallet that says one bad MF-er on it. She's like, oh, okay. That's cool. You talked about Jordan Love maybe hitting Matthew Golden. Oh, nice. And then Vagabond John called in and asked if the listeners should decide if he should circumcise his son or not. My wife would look at me and go, I'm sorry, what did you just say? And I said, yeah. And then we fielded calls about it. A lot of them. And then we talked about Jacob Mizorowski dueling Chris Sale as the Brewers won another series against the Mariners. Oh, but what did you say before? You talked about what on air? Yeah, circumcision. How do you describe that? How do you... That's my cross to bear, though. Listen, usually I'm like the therapist here. I guess I'm yelling into the abyss to you. And I'm blessed. I love it. It's amazing. I can't wait to field a couple of complaints about this, too. Imagine the complaints that I get over something like this. Yeah, Ebo spent some time talking if a doctor's got a steady hand or not. What is it that you say you do here? If you only knew. Her name is Noelle. Barrage of nonsense. We'll come right back. Final segment on it.

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11: What an unbelievable ride today. It is every day. Every day is a gift, man. Any day you're not pushing daisies is a great day. No time to hate. Had a blast with you guys. I'm still here. I'm manning it for Bill Michaels, running the board, pushing the buttons, putting the faders up and down. There's been a couple tech problems behind the scenes, nothing to do with myself or Bill or Grant being gone. It's just been something. Mercury must be in retrograde. But engineering gave me the thumbs up. And shout out to engineering. They've been working hard trying to solve it all. So shout out to those guys for crushing it behind the scenes. We appreciate them. Sometimes technology, man, I don't know how to explain it, obviously. So Packers, Broncos tonight, 8 o'clock kick. Trace Mack, altitude, he's going to be that Elta dude. Let's see it. Did they fix the dump button? No. We still fly by the seat of our pants here. And Brewers, listen, 3:10 first pitch. Jacob Mizorowski, the Milwaukee Missile, delivering his payload, the Mizzler, going against Chris Sale. And Vega Bonjani, if you're looking for a, what's a dude that, what's, is there like a certain guy that, is there a name for the circumciser? Sounds like a band name. Chris Sale could be your guy. He's a wizard with the cutter. If it's his pitch, as Mickey was talking about, or a little arts and craft time. If you remember Chris Sale a couple of years ago, he went down to the minors and they had these jerseys he didn't like and he used the scissors to cut them all up. He loves arts and crafts. He can cut. The Mizzles, though, being today opposite of Chris Sale. The Mizzler doing his thing. All right. Oh, man. We had a really good time. You guys, so Grant, coming back, hopefully, from vacation. He'll be back on Monday, which will be nice. We miss Grant. We love Grant. He's been texting me this morning. He says he misses everyone. And we're glad he's having a good time on vacation. He says, he's like, I don't even know what day it is. That's the sign of a good vacation right there. And he just sent me a picture. He is currently, here, I'll show you in the stream. Now, this does not look beautiful or what? He's currently what looks to be a river. I do believe in Montana. I think he's currently fishing. So, Grant, enjoy it, brother. We got it from here for one more day, and then get your ass back because we miss you. Look at that. Look at that. Look at that photo. Beautiful. But yeah, then Mike Clemens coming up here with Bill Michaels if you want to get your Packers lowdown. Mike Clemens starting at 10:20. Real quick, you can squeeze one phone call in. Last one. Good morning. Who's this?
0: Hey, how's it going?
11: Hey, Mississippi Drew. You got limited time, and you know this.
0: I just wanted to say that thanks for another week of great entertainment.
11: The same to you, brother. Thanks for participating.
0: You're awesome.
11: You are.
0: You're awesome. The fact that this exists and goes as it goes is an amazing thing. So,
11: well, you're part of it, so you bet yourself on the back.
0: Yeah.
11: Truly, you are. Right. I'm nothing without you and the listeners.
0: Well, I'll remember that.
11: It's true.
0: Have a good one, man.
11: See you too. Much love, Drew. Love you too, brother. See you. All right, that'll do it for me. I guess we're over the line. I'm still here till 2. We got Bill Michaels next. I'm just going to stretch a bit, press a couple of different buttons, get some coffee, and get ready for the Bill Michaels show. Billy boy, have a great weekend, everyone. Go Packers tonight, obviously. Go Trey Smack. Go Brewers, Milwaukee Missile. See you guys on Monday. Bye.

0: We've got Wisconsin sports covered. 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
1: Game number two.
2: You know, have gotten more reps together, and I think that's what you want to see and what you expect to see. The longer they're together, the better the connection.
3: On the other side of the ball, rookie Brandon Cisse is looking like he could be a starter at cornerback. His presence has also benefited the rest of the defense, according to safety Evan Williams.
4: Yeah, I feel like that energy, it's contagious, right? It transforms through the whole room, and so you get a guy like that that's, you know, showing up every day, enthusiastic to go to work, appreciative of the opportunity to get better. It just pushes all of us.
3: Kickoff tonight will be at 8 o'clock from Denver. Turning to the Badgers, they were back on the field for practice yesterday, nearly done with fall camp, and will soon turn their attention to number 4 Notre Dame, who they'll face in the season opener September 6th at Lambeau Field.
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3: That's another series win for the Milwaukee Brewers. They would use a 6-run first inning to take down the Mariners 7-4 yesterday at American Family Field. The Brewers now sit 79-49 on the year, 5 games above the Cubs for first place in the NL Central, and now start a weekend series against the Braves. For the Wisconsin Sports Zone Network, I'm Ebo.

0: yeah. How we looking? How we looking on a Friday? I have gone throwback today for those watching on whatever platform you're watching us on. In honor of the Packers off to Denver, I threw on the Orange Crush jersey. It's not a jersey, it's a t-shirt, actually. Going back to the old days of the old Orange Crush. Trying to go throwback today. That's it. That's my show. Talk to you later. Good Friday to you. We made it to the end of the week, and tonight starts not only Packers football, but Friday night football throughout the state of Wisconsin. Friday night football. So we got high school football tonight. We're just a little over a couple of weeks away from the Badgers hitting Lambeau Field, taking on Notre Dame. Badgers are wrapping up their camp. Packers will have one more preseason game, and then they're going to call that a preseason and a camp, and then off they're going to go to Minneapolis to take on the Vikings for real. The Brewers, they got a big slash little weekend coming up. They get the win yesterday. Gasser gets yanked in the middle of a batter. Murphy hot about it. Like, dude, if you can't throw strikes, get the hell out of here. You can't go after a batter, get out. And I have no problem with it. You finally got somebody in the state of Wisconsin that says accountability matters. Accountability matters. You can't throw strikes, we don't need you. Talk to you later. Have a good day. So you got that going on. And Gasser took it well because Murph does it to everybody. Not just him. Not just the young guys. If you're not playing well, if you're not doing what he needs you to do. And Murph said it after the game. This is about winning. This isn't about your feelings. You have a job to do. You got to go out and you got to throw strikes. Walking the first batter on a continual basis and giving up those runs, you can't do that, man. Gasser didn't look good. Middle of a batter, he'd had enough. Had enough. I completely applaud the man. No problem with it at all. So you got that going on. And in addition to that, in case you did not know, Brewers get the win. They pick up a half game. And again, if you're a Cubs fan, you wake up today and go, God, we're back to five games behind the Brewers. Five games. So got that going on. So there's a whole lot of stuff happening throughout the great state of Wisconsin when it comes to the sporting world. I love it. Love it. You want to get a hold of us? Please feel free. Go ahead and do so. 877-867-1670. 877-867-1670. 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Always. You can also track us down via the text line, 608-321-1670, 608-321-1670. 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I saw Grant Bills posted today some Jimmy Buffett music. He was watching some football last night and what looked to be almost, I thought it was the wagon wheel here at the house. But it wasn't. It wasn't. It was a wagon wheel-esque bar somewhere, I would assume, in Montana, where he was watching football last night. So kudos to him. He'll be back from vacation starting on Monday of next week. In the meantime, today, no, it is not Jacob. It is not Kate. Evo is back.
1: Billy.
0: What's going on, man? How you doing?
1: I'm happy Friday, man. It's raining like cats and dogs over here in Madison.
0: It's pouring here.
1: Is it?
0: And I actually just about 20 minutes before I went on the air, the sirens went off in the area. So we got this round of storms, and then they're calling for another round that could be worse tonight between 6 and 9, which I have to go to your neck of the woods. I'm going to be in Mount Horeb. Mount Horeb High School tonight is where I'm going to be.
1: Beautiful. My mom and stepdad live in Mount Horeb. Great little, great little community there.
0: I think we should all go drinking together.
1: You could stop at the Driftless Social. Martinis. Oof.
0: Okay.
1: Unbelievable.
0: Might have to do that. Yeah. I've got Kristen and I, and then another couple of parents are going together. We're all going together and heading out there. The Barneveld Mount Horeb combined is taking on Grafton High School tonight. So that's where we're...
1: correct me if I'm wrong, but Grafton is pretty good, right?
0: They were last year. They won the state championship, but they lost 25 seniors.
1: Ooh,
0: that's a hefty amount of experience. So they're supposed to be good, but I wait and see. Wait and see.
1: It'll be fun, though, man. It's nice to have Friday football, the Friday night lights back, and before you know it, September 6th, it'll be Badgers at Notre Dame at Lambeau, and then week one against the Vikings.
0: I know. Packers. It's coming on so fast.
1: Are you ready? Are you ready? No. Well, you're everywhere.
0: No, I am not ready at all. We're in crunch time for the ride, the motorcycle ride. We're in crunch time for... By the way, I'd send a note. Our flagship station out there, our friends from Midwest Family, Randy Hawk and Mr. Tom Walker have sponsored a table at the gala. And I keep asking them, I said, hey, I need to know who the attendees are going to be. You got 10 tickets to hang out with Pat Murphy. So if you and Jen want to come, let me know.
1: No. Enticing. Very enticing.
0: Yeah. If you and Jen want to come, because Kate's coming.
1: Well,
0: she's going
1: to
0: be there.
1: Trying to get an answer out of Randy and Tom sometimes is...
0: Oh, God.
1: It can be a little difficult once in a while.
0: I've always said our where we work, God love where we work, because I absolutely positively love it. Best company I've ever worked for. I've worked for a lot of them. I work for the Clear Channels of the world, the J-Cores of the world. I work for the Chancellor Broadcastings. I've worked for Scripps. I've worked for, the Journal for a long time. Entercom, which turned into a complete nightmare. And this is the best company by far. They hire professionals. Go do your job. We don't want to babysit you. We got our own crap to do. Here you go. Mm-hmm. But then when you need answers, I don't know whether to send a carrier pigeon or just naked belly dancers just to kind of get somebody's attention. I have no idea. I don't know how to get, because usually if you say, hey, because they'll say, well, I only have so much time. It's like, yeah, but you only talk to me once a year, so I got a lot to talk to you about. So if you talk to me a little bit more often, it'll be 5-minute conversations. It'll be done rather than the hour or two that I need at once a year. And they're, oh, okay. I'm like, nobody's that busy. Nobody's that busy. If you're that busy, you need to hire more people.
1: I will say that when I have a meeting with Randy, within about 15 minutes, I think about 400 to 500 emails come in. I can see it. It's ding, ding, ding, ding, ding, ding.
0: Right. I know. I've sat in that office, and we start talking about stuff, and I'm like, okay, what's your plan? You know what? What's funny, and I don't mean to take the show completely off topic for people that don't know, but I went to the building, I don't know, about 2 months ago, and we wanted to have kind of a catch-up meeting. And oddly enough, our president was there, Tom Walker, because I never see Tom. I don't know if he's in the Caribbean, Jason Taylor, what he's doing. I have no idea. So Tom was there. I'm like, wow, okay, this is big. I had no idea Randy even moved offices. I'm knocking on the wrong door. That's how long it's been since I've seen anybody. I keep knocking.
1: Well, I was only two doors down,
0: Right, but nobody told me. And I'm sitting there knocking on the other door, and Randy's in the office down there. And I finally said, I don't know where Randy's at. He's like, I'm down here. I'm like... nobody told me.
1: Here's how you get a hold of him, Bill. All you got to say is the Bills don't have it this year. Josh Allen's not as good as everyone says. The Bills don't have it. And then immediate.
0: I'm going to start producing AI with Josh Allen's head on different farm animals. And maybe he'll get back in touch with me. So there you go. What else do we got? We got Mike Clements coming up here in about 7-8 minutes. So he's going to be joining us for a couple of segments as the Packers are now in the Mile High City. By the way, we did not do Jacob produce yesterday, and the one guy we did not get a hold of was Jesse Temple. And I don't have Jesse's number. That's a Grant thing.
1: Well, I have his number.
0: So maybe we should try to get Jesse on today.
1: I have Jesse. I'll
0: touch
1: send him
0: base
1: a text.
0: With him.
1: I'll send
0: Just
1: him
0: say,
1: text.
0: Hey, Jesse, you got some time today.
1: Yeah.
0: And more than 10 minutes, more than our 7 minutes, because normally he does the 45 break, and that's really a short one. But, yeah, I'd like to talk a little Badger football before we get done this week.
1: I'll send a text momentarily to Jesse.
0: There we go. So we got that. Brewers going to win. Now they've got Atlanta. They got the Williamsport game. So you've got a day game today, for those who did not know, a day game for the Brewers today, a rare Friday day game. That's a 3:10 start time. It's on ESPN today. So you've got Mizorowski and Chris Sale. I mean, a tremendous, tremendous pitching matchup. Cardinals are on the road taking on the Phillies. That's significant, not necessarily for the Cardinals, but because the Phillies are making a charge right now in the East. And also you've got on the West Coast, the Cubs are in Seattle.

0: making a hard charge. And they're trying to catch right now the Atlanta Braves. So it's a big weekend for baseball. Really big weekend when it comes to some standings, because Atlanta is being tracked down by Philadelphia, who's only also five games back. But Philadelphia's won six straight. They got right now the longest win streak in baseball. So they've won six straight, followed by the Yankees, who have won four straight. So anyway, or the Royals, I should say. The Royals have won five straight. But anyway, you've got some significant baseball coming up this weekend. And the cool thing is with the Little League World Series going on, you got the Braves and the Brewers playing in Williamsport, which is really cool. So I'm excited about that as well. You got all kinds of good stuff and good stories and good storylines already. Adam McAlvey writing about, you know, some of these storylines and such with some of the kids and the Milwaukee Brewers. So good stuff there. All right, 877-867-1670. By the way, you can get us on Facebook, Instagram, and TikTok under The Bill Michaels Show. You can follow us on the Twitch app, the Kick app, the LinkedIn app as well, and the television show tomorrow night, Saturday nights, 8 o'clock Central Time on My24 TV. That is My24 TV. For the people that emailed me yesterday and today talking about the whole thing with Pat Murphy coming out and getting in Gasser's ass, I always find it interesting that if he does it with somebody who you don't like, you're all for it. If he does it with somebody who you do like, you're upset about it. But the funny thing is, Pat Murphy doesn't give two damns about your stature. There are certain guys that earn a little bit more respect, like when he said, hey, let's not boo Christian Yelich, let's get behind him. But I'll tell you this, I have no problem with what he did yesterday in the middle of an at-bat. If you're not going to be able to throw strikes and you're continually putting runners on and those runners are scoring because you can't get outs after the fact and you're also struggling when you go to pitch from the stretch, no problem with it. None at all. None at all. I don't know why people would have an issue with it. Gasser certainly can't have an issue with it because the proof was in the pudding. The fact that he couldn't throw strikes, couldn't get the first batter out. It's one thing if you're giving up a base hit and you're challenging them, but when you're giving free passes, there is nothing that is going to piss a manager off more than when you continually walk the first batter and you put a guy in scoring position almost right away, because that runner usually, unless you get a double play, usually advances. And Murph had just had enough. And he said in the postgame show, I'm hot. I'm hot about it. I was mad. He had every right to be, because I was thinking the exact same thing. I was thinking, get this guy out of here. He can't throw strikes. There is between a guy that can't throw strikes specifically to the first batter and a closer that comes in and starts walking guys to put men in scoring position specifically, two things that will drive you nuts. And kudos. I'll serve him a beer. Kudos to Pat Murphy for yanking Gasser at that point. And for Gasser basically saying, hey, I let my guys down. I let the bullpen down. I let myself down. I let my teammates down. I just need to be better. I need to attack the zone a little bit more. So at least he got it and understood. So I'm good with that. All right, when we come back, we're going to get back at it. Mike Clement's going to be joining us up in Green Bay for a couple of segments. Packers on the road taking on the Crush tonight. That is the Denver Broncos and Bo Nix coming back from that ankle. And we'll see how he moves tonight and all that kind of good stuff. But that being said, Packers on the road this evening, taking on the Denver Broncos. Got a lot more of the Bill Michaels Show. Don't go anywhere. Stay tuned. We got Mike Clemens coming up.
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16: Missed time. That's tough. That's tough on these guys. They're young guys, and they want to be out there so badly. You kind of saw Tuck get out there for the first time the other day. No different than Marshawn. When they get out there and they're playing football, they're usually at their happiest. You know, so whenever you see.
17: Football players want to do football things, and they're football players because they're wearing a football helmet and playing with a football. Love it. The whole lot of saying nothing about nothing right there, but that's okay. Sound like John Madden there for a second. This portion of our program and Mike Clemens is brought to you by the famous, the Taj Mahal that is, Bay Motel, right there in Green Bay. 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Mike Clemens, our guy up in Green Bay. What the hell is going on, Mike? How you doing, bud?
18: Good. You heard Brian Gutekunst there, part of it, where he was talking about, you know, you're 2 or 3 weeks into camp. There's some guys that are just now getting back onto the field, or they were injured early in camp, and now they're kind of lingering, and how long is it going to take, and is there a chance they could lose their job or not make the roster because of that? And, you know, the old Cletus Hunt, you know, you can't make the club if you're in the tub kind of thing.
17: Mm-hmm.
18: And,
17: right.
18: You know, he's there to remind you, listen, that's not the way the team looks at it. They know how hard these guys work in the off season, how much it means to them, how much money is on the line. And, you know, it's not like you have those kinds of guys on these rosters anymore. They're as frustrated as anybody. They're angry and ticked off half the time because they're so frustrated they can't be out there for their teammates, for their players, playing ball and trying to secure their job. So, you know, it's not like someone's playing possum on us here. These guys all deserved it to get back on. Javon Hargrave got back on this week as the defensive tackle who plays. He'll play over the nose, sometimes over the guard. The Vikings, you know, Brian Flores would put him on the outside. But I think that's the kind of thing that people, you know, were concerned about. And it's like, no, this is a legit injury. It's a 33-year-old guy. He knows what he needs to do to get ready. And it's not like he's just trying to miss part of training camp. This is all legit stuff.
17: Mike, I know guys, you know, like Tucker Kraft, you know, we can't wait for Tucker Kraft to be back on the field. Everybody's waiting for Michael Parsons because everybody knows what week he's going to be back. But these guys coming back, these guys are force multipliers. And the question then is, how are they going to treat, like, Tucker Kraft coming back? Is he going to be on a pitch count? Is he going to then take additional days off? Is he going, you know, what are they going to do to kind of ease? Because you can't just throw him back in. Everybody just wants him to come back and be great again, you know? You can't do that. You got to make sure that he's well rested and that he gives that knee a little bit of rest as well, coming back from that surgery.
18: Yeah, let's get into the offense a little bit. And we'll start with Marshawn Lloyd, who Goody was also referring to there. 2 years of injuries and appendicitis. But so far, each day, so far, so good. By the way, you know, him coming out of the – I talked to you about this the other day. I wonder if it's where they are in installing the playbook or if it's just the – or they're trying to protect Marshawn Lloyd. But they're not even calling plays for him to run up the A-gap anymore. He did a couple times last week against the Steelers and sort of ran into a brick wall. I don't know if that's because he can't – see the hole yet because he hasn't really played football in 2 years. But for number 32, the guy behind Josh Jacobs in the backfield, who and Jacobs is still just coming off of a groin injury that's happened during this camp, Marshawn Lloyd looks like he's on schedule and could be that twitch guy, you know, the guy that they can dump off a pass to in the flats or certainly with an outside off-tackle run, and he's got a burst to him. And Chris Brooks looks okay. So I think, you know, they feel pretty good at running back, given that Josh Jacobs doesn't have any more legal problems. Then you get your star player back. I mean, your team leader, a guy that LaFleur, you know, tries to bite his tongue because they're in the middle of contract negotiations right now. They love this guy. When he's on the field, it's like you've got some sort of a science fiction guy out there. He's so big and got such a positive attitude. And so Tucker was able to get on the field this Monday and participate in 11-on-11, 9.5 months after the torn ACL last November. So this dude is definitely on schedule. And I said, you know, now you're going to be on a snap count during practice. Right, right. And so then the next question is this going to go on for a while? You know, sure looks like he's on track to be able to start in the game in about 3 weeks in Minnesota against the Vikings. But, well, you know, that include taking some days off during practice or being limited in practice or even as the season progresses?
9: Absolutely. They're going to take into account my rep range probably until halfway through the season. Then they're just going to pat me on the ass and send me out there and send me the Wolves. So, you know, how this offense is, I'm going to get as comfortable as I can playing those reps in those games that I was playing previously, those games when I was 50 to 60 reps, 85 reps against the Cowboys in overtime. I mean, it's just the more you can do, all the hats I can wear in the offense, you know, I want to bring everything to the table.
17: Mike, the biggest question is, I mean, I'm going into tonight's game, there's things that I'm watching. But one of the areas is the depth of the tight end room because you got Tucker Kraft coming back from an injury. Luke Musgrave, there is no update. There's no end in sight to this right now with him, at least not that we know of or I'm aware of. So now you've got other guys that are trying to make this squad just to fill out a tight end room, right?
18: Exactly, Bill. So your depth chart at tight end, an important position, a position where your head coach and your offensive coordinator like to have 13 personnel with one running back and three tight ends sometimes out there blocking for Marshawn Lloyd or Josh Jacobs. So you got Tucker Kraft, and then, you know, your second-round pick, Luke Musgrave, who suffered some kind of a neck injury. Still hasn't talked to us. That's the way I think the team wants it. But he's standing there on the sidelines in a shirt and shorts, you know, in a jersey and going through tests and whatever workouts. But it's a real question mark if he's done, you know, much less if there's a plan for him to come back, and they're not talking about it. There's no real updates. So who comes in after that? Well, Josh Wiley, you know, and he's had some snaps and had some time. Then they had John Fitzpatrick, big dude, big, strong, blocking guy, who also they started throwing to until he tore his Achilles. And he's sitting at home right now and still recovering from that, the former Atlanta Falcon, former player out of Georgia. So that's when I said a couple of weeks ago, whoa, you know, you're shorthanded at tight end. Now, I wouldn't be surprised if after Labor Day and they've, you know, teams have made roster cuts, they could pick up a guy like they did a couple of years ago, Ben Sims. The Vikings were deep at tight end. They waived him, said, hey, you know, we'll re-sign you and put you on practice squad. Matt LaFleur got a hold of his agent, called Ben Sims directly that morning and said, hey, come to Green Bay. I assure you, you'll be on the 53 and you'll play in games. So he took the Green Bay deal and got him, literally stole him from the Vikings, who intended on putting him on practice squad, and played here for the next year or so. Then they released him, maybe a little too early, and then Fitzpatrick has the torn Achilles late in the season. So maybe that's what Gutekunst's plan is. He's going to be watching these preseason games, see who's deep at tight end this year, and if there's a guy he can pick up. But one guy I think you should look out for tonight, Bill, is number 49, and that's Drake, number 49,
17: Dabney?
18: Drake Dabner. Yeah, who's a guy that the Eagles had picked up. He was out of he played for the Titans for a little bit, and then last year went from practice squad and got a play or two in on the field late in the season. And so I had a chance to talk to him yesterday about, you know, to keep an eye on him tonight at tight end. And what, you know, how did he get into Green Bay after Tennessee released him?
11: So I got here like week eight, I want to say eight or nine. I think it was the week we played the Eagles. That was my first week here. I don't know, last year was super eye-opening, coming from being on another team for 2 weeks and being home for a little bit, then coming back. It just really put things in perspective and just showed me how the business goes. But once I got here, I felt like the coaches put me in good position to kind of slowly but surely learn the playbook, kind of get some reps, going against the ones. Anytime you're on practice squad and you're going against the ones, like, you're going to get better because you're going against the best of the best, in my opinion. So I think that really helped me and kind of helped me later in the season as well when I was able to be elevated for a little bit.
17: So, Mike, you know, tonight, I mean, out of all the things that I want to watch, I mean, obviously I want to pay attention to the trenches. Those are my number one and number two, you know, concerns. But I look at things with life after Romeo Doubs, life after Dontayvion Wicks, the three wideouts plus Tucker Kraft that the Packers have, I think has a real shot. You almost like you trim the branches and the tree really begins to grow. I really feel like, and you tell me if I'm wrong, but Matthew Golden has had a solid camp, and I feel like he's ready to blow up. You agree?
18: The tree really begins to grow. You know, I really feel like, wide receiver, and you tell me if I'm wrong, but
17: Matthew
18: Watson,
17: Golden has had a
18: Jaden
17: solid
18: Reed,
17: camp.
18: Other guys
17: like
18: that are flashing. If you're going
17: to
18: have maybe six wide
17: receivers,
18: yeah,
17: Davion Williams,
18: number 80 was Reed, who has the return match, but, you know, several other guys that are flashing. If you're going to have maybe make the catches that he was dropping 2 weeks ago, that guy's number guy to watch. Guy Moore is going to make the team several innings. Not only a wide receiver, but he's mostly making the return match. And then other guys that have flashed. Look for number 87, J. Michael Sturdivant, who's been mostly making the turn match. Against the Broncos, was asked, when you miss a guy like Doubs or a route runner like Wicks, is Matthew Golden ready in his second year at that position?
19: I think I think he's a confident guy, but I think just his, how fast he's playing right now, it all comes with reps. And I think last year, as a rookie, you know, it's tough. He did some.

0: excited to see him when we get to the season, but he's making plays. We all know what he can do when the ball's in the air, you know, the types of catches he can make. So I think for him, it's just understanding how to run routes a certain way, how to get open, the timing. He's doing a great job.
1: The offensive line, Mike, I know that Banks is back after the knee tendonitis. He's finally going to get some reps and snaps in camp, which is good. But how limited is he right now?
2: Limited. I mean, you know, and that gets back to your depth on offensive line. Jordan Morgan looks fine so far at left tackle. Sean Ryan, they signed for big money. Here's your center. You know, Zach Tom, Bako Bayowele, you know, at right tackle. And then we've talked about the improvement of Jacob Monk and also the rookie, Jagger Burton. But, you know, 4 years and $77 million in Aaron Banks, and he'll do, you know, one-on-ones and some of the individual drills, but maybe not 11-on-11. And it's tendonitis in the knee. I mean, how do you fix that, you know, at this point of a season? And so, you know, I talked to him, and if he's still limited at left guard with this tendonitis, and I asked him, is it still bothering him?
3: Yeah, it's the same thing. You know, the guys asked me a couple weeks about it. It's the same thing. It's making improvement. It's just one of those things. It's just taking it day by day and doing everything I can to get back out there. You know, I'm getting reps in Indy and doing drive-throughs and walk-throughs right now. So just taking everything serious and throwing, you know, the kitchen sink at it with the treatment.
1: Let's do this. We got Mike Clemens on the line with us. We're going to go ahead and take a quick break. We'll come back. We got more to get to. Mike is in Green Bay. Packers getting ready to take on the Denver Broncos coming up later on this evening. Stay tuned for that. Let's do this. We'll step out. We'll be back. This portion of the program brought to you by our friends at Game Day Men's Health, which it's been great. I was there the other day, and my numbers are great. Everything's, you know, all my testosterone is high, and I'm doing really well there. The peptides are good. The weight loss is good. The energy is good. I mean, it's just, I can't say enough about it. And I've been telling everybody, if you're over the age of 30, go in and get checked. It cannot hurt. Put it that way. Cannot hurt. Can help you. Energy, growth. If you want to lose weight, if you want to gain weight, you want to gain muscle, just whatever it happens to be, whatever's going on in your life, even erectile dysfunction, they can help you out with it. I go to the one out in Delafield and the one in Brookfield because that's the one that Jennifer is at. That's who I go to. But they're all over. They're in Hell's Corners. They're in Greenfield. They're in New Berlin, here in this Milwaukee area. 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

0: that's how I like to play. Like, when I'm on the field, I'm a completely different person. My mentality in between the white lines is ultra competitor, like ultimate alpha. Like, I want to challenge the best, the biggest. I don't want no little guy. I want to go against the baddest motherfucker out there. That's how I feel. I feel like I'm the best. I'm the baddest motherfucker on the planet when I'm on the field. That's just my mentality. It's tough when you're building relationships. You know, trying to let them know this ain't a personal thing. This is just how I get ready to play.
1: I think Ebo is the baddest MF-er in radio. That's just my opinion. And Mike Clemens, when it comes to reporting on the Packers, is the baddest MF-er out there. So we got a lot of those. We got a lot of those. Great place to go, speaking of bad MF-ers. Come on over to Homefield Pub and Grill. We're going to be Pub and Social. 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They have got televisions everywhere. It's the pregame. It's the postgame party. Come on by and say hi. We're going to be inside Titletown. Homefield Pub and Social, the Green and Gold Postgame Show. Going to be there after every Packers home game. There you go. Our guy Mike Clemens joining us live in Green Bay. So, which, by the way, that was Zaire Franklin, and I love the attitude. And he looked it in that game last week. So I'm hoping we see a little bit more of him in this ball game, and then get some of the starters out now that you get a good look at him, and anybody trying to make the squad gets enough playing time so they can make some educated decisions on these guys. But that's kind of some of the stuff that I'm looking for tonight, Mike.
2: Well, you know, he's the one with the green dot, and 6 foot, 235 pounds, 30 years old, ninth year in the NFL out of Syracuse. And I remember, well, even last summer, before we went down to Indianapolis to have joint practice sessions against the Colts and then the preseason game, talking to LaFleur and going over, you know, what the Colts had for defense. And then when you would bring up Zaire Franklin, he'd go, oh, gee, you know. Yeah, that guy's a problem. So I, after Zaire had kind of a big group where, you know, he's kind of laying down the law to the media about this is what I bring and this is what we need. And, you know, this is, think about what he is compared to what you had from Quay Walker. And
1: right.
2: Quay was more of a quiet guy, hard-hitting out of Georgia. But, you know, he had this temperament that sometimes got him kicked out, sometimes got him suspended, and played hard. But at the end of the day, it's like maybe Quay just didn't want to be here. And he got a big deal from the Las Vegas Raiders. And I think the Packers said, okay, all right, you know, because we're not going to pay that. Good luck to you out there. So you bring in this Zaire guy. And I asked Zaire, how many times did you face the Packers while you were with the Colts the last couple of years?
0: Twice, once in 2020 versus Aaron. And 2 years ago when LaFleur ran us out the building.
3: So I think we talked about this, but I distinctly remember when we talked to the coaches in prepping, and they said Zaire is going to be a problem. Mm-hmm. And I've seen that over and over again. There's guys that these guys have faced, and then suddenly you find them in Green Bay.
0: No, for sure. Well, I think that's always the cool part about the NFL. Every day is an interview. Every time you play somebody, they don't forget. You know, those coordinators don't forget. Those coaches don't forget. Those front offices don't forget. So every time you have a great game versus somebody, I mean, it's in the back of somebody's mind after it's done. So that's the, I guess that's the cool thing about the NFL.
3: We can go around the locker room. Zaire, Josh,
0: yeah,
3: you know.
0: Yeah, for sure.
3: Now they're here.
0: No, 100%. I mean, listen, what they say, you can't stop them, join them. That's what they say, so.
1: Mike, you know, one of the other guys, because some guys can walk the walk, but some guys have a mouth. And they, I've said before, some guys are just angry. You know, like Rashawn Gary was always seemingly angry, but he never really walked the walk. What do guys feel about Zaire Franklin coming in saying, this is what I have, this is what I want to be, this is the mentality I have?
2: Well, you know, we'll wait and find out. Week one against the Vikings, I think, is what the attitude is. But we went to Evan Williams, who's one of the more articulate players coming into his third season, and a good player back there at safety, smart player. Xavier McKinney loves what this kid has brought to the team. And so we walked up to him and said, did you see Zaire on TV the other night saying he's going to be a bad mother on the field?
1: Right.
2: And here's what Evan Williams had to say.
4: Oh, I heard.
5: You like that?
4: I love that. No, I mean, you need some of those people that are spark plugs on the defense, especially in, you know, days deep in camp where, you know, it's easy to get up and kind of go through the motions, you know, do what you need to do, be where you need to be. But, you know, in our profession, on the defensive side of the ball, you have to have an edge about you if you want to be really successful.
3: It seems like a guy comes in, seems like a good guy, good teammate, friendly. He turns into somebody else when he gets on the field.
4: Who are we talking about?
3: You tell me.
4: I mean, that's what you need to be, really. I mean, not that you have to be a great guy off the field. You could be whatever you want to be off the field. But nobody's talking about you, Mike. Not right now. When it comes time, you have to have a switch that you flip, you know, to where you have a certain mentality, you know, where especially on the defensive side of the ball, you have to attack every play. I always like to say, you know, every play is an opportunity to make a play. And if you're not thinking like that on the defense side of the ball, you're going to, you know, you're just going to miss out on plays by, you know, not hustling to the ball. There's so many opportunities within the game for you to change the game. And if you're approaching it with, oh, the ball didn't come my way, you know, I can't do anything, then you're not going to be as successful a defense as you want to be.
2: Evan Williams' locker is next to Micah Parsons. And so while we're talking about this thing about character, what are these guys that are badasses in the field, what are they like as teammates? And I hear over my shoulder, excuse me, it's Micah Parsons.
1: Right.
2: And that's when Evan says, no, Micah, we're not talking about you. We're not talking about you. So, you know, let's hope that they can get some of this attitude. Because when you give up 23 points to the Bears at the end of the season, it gets down to how bad do you want it, right? How bad do you want it?
1: Mike, go ahead.
2: Bill, go ahead.
1: Yeah. No, I was just going to say, when you – look at the secondary. I mean, I got notes for tonight's game. I'm looking at the offensive line, looking at the defensive front, obviously, but I'm looking to see how this cornerback room shakes out. I know what my safeties look like, but what is this cornerback room going to shake out like? Keyshawn Nixon, he obviously felt like he was being demoted or being punished. Haven't heard a lot about Carrington Valentine. Cisse has been impressive. St. Just obviously there. You talked to the Nickel. You got Javon Bullard, who's going to be back there. Kamal Haddon, who's going to be back there. Talk to me about that secondary room and how that thing's shaking out.
2: Look at number two, your top pick, Brandon Cisse, and how he picks up on coverage. He's a very smart guy. He's a wonderful pick so far, learning every day, the effort, the communication, humble, you know, talks about the mistakes. He'll tell you mistakes that he's made, but he's right on track to being a really good, solid player. And then on the other side is Keyshawn Nixon, still CB1. Is he still your number one at number 25 out there? And so, you know, we had that controversy this week where it's like, hey, look, Keyshawn Nixon's not running with the threes. What's going on there? And this is coming off the heels of Matt LaFleur last Sunday morning saying, coming off and looking at the tape from Pittsburgh, like, hey, we need corners that are paying attention to the formations of offense and got their nose in the playbook and can anticipate where the routes are. But not only that, if it's a run play, you're going to step up and hit people. And you've seen that, you know, reel over and over again this past week that was on social media of Keyshawn Nixon pulling up when DeAndre Swift was, you know, 3 yards and closing into the end zone. And Keyshawn Nixon just leaps out like a bullfrog out of the area, like, ole, he wants no part of it. So later, though, you know, LaFleur said, Keyshawn, you know, when he says, well, maybe I'm being punished. He likes to make headlines, okay? I've known that guy since I was working at Notre Dame and talked to him in high school. So I don't think that there's rumors, oh, they're going to trade him, or they're going to trade Carrington Valentine, who, by the way, just kind of got back on the field this week with an injury. I don't know about all that. But you know what? The competition is high on the corner. Benjamin St. Juice looks pretty good. There's a safety named Mark Perry, number 41, that I want you to look at tonight, because he's made some nice plays against the tight ends. And then there's Kamal Haddon, who was on the practice squad. Then he finally works his way into the game against the Ravens, broken fibula, tibula, and dislocated ankle. Well, he's come back, and he's making picks in practice. And he's a high-energy guy. So, you know, we talked to him yesterday about – he says, where did you learn to be such a physical corner that – they're moving you to nickel. And he talked about defensive coordinators, Derek Ainsley. He was the pass coordinator for the last couple of years. He's now down with the Cowboys. But that's a guy that got into that practice squad's kid's head and said, your way to get on the field is to be more physical on the outside.
6: Being honest, that was one of the things on my, like, coming out of college. Was I a willing tackler? You know, did I give a lot of effort in the tackle? and stuff like that. And that was one thing that I wanted to focus on and wanted to tone in on. And it was just an effort, just a mind thing, going in and being more intentional. And I will say, man, I give credit to Derek Ansley. He preached a lot to us my first two years, about being physical, the intensity. And when you sit back and be able to watch other players, Evan, Bull, and how they play the game and they style of play, it's kind of easy to learn off and see the right way you're supposed to play the game in the box and just play football, period. So it's just being conscious of it and seeing it.
1: Mike, the other guy that I'm interested in seeing is Denai Dennis Sutton. Obviously, when they drafted him, Micah Parsons was excited, wanted to take him under his wings right away. This is a guy that I'm really looking forward to.
2: What are they going to do at the edge position with Micah Parsons out till whenever, October, November? Lucas Van Ness, having a good camp. And I had a good talk with him the other day. We can bring that up next week. And then one of the guys they drafted, the rookie, Denai Dennis Sutton, out of Penn State. The Micah Parsons alma mater, who suddenly disappears. Now, I've got one report that they saw him carting after practice was over. They carted him into the facility, and it turns out that, heat stroke. He was overcome with heat, and he missed the next 9 days after suffering that heat exhaustion. And he didn't want to talk much about it, but here's what the reporters tried to get out of him yesterday.
7: Oh yeah, I was just super high, so just took a couple of days off to get back, but I'm fine.
8: Did they have to take you to the hospital or anything?
7: Do a couple of things, but I'm betting them.
9: Were there any other complications that came along with it that kept you out?
7: No, nope. I got an IV, like the liquid IVs or whatever, and replenish as well.
10: Has that ever happened to you before? You ever
7: no.
1: The other guy, Brenton Cox, I'm hoping this guy has, because I've seen him, he's had some impact plays. He's not consistent, but he's had some impact plays. But he's actually kind of opened a few eyes in this camp, right?
2: Number 57 at edge toward the end of last season. And then again, some good snaps against the Steelers last week. When I talked to Big Warren Brinson on the interior line, I said, what have you done to improve your hand-to-hand combat? He took some martial arts. So I asked Brenton Cox, that's what Warren said. What have you done to improve your hands as you try and get to the quarterback?
11: I always, it's kind of funny, but, I always try to catch a fly in my off time. If I hit them, I know I'm doing good. I know I'm on the right path. But, just that hand to eye coordination, just working things, and usually just working hands. Just, taking days, keeping your feet, just no cleats, no nothing, just straight hands. And that's what I work most of the time in the off season. So just the violence of those and keeping them going.
3: Do any of your teammates or roommates or locker mates, do they attract flies that you can practice with?
11: Nah. I just go by the trash can, grab a few, bring them in the garage, try to slap them around. But, I just try to keep working and keep being violent.
1: I would assume there's a few farmers in the area that could probably say, hey, come on out to the barn. You can swat a few flies out here. Get really good.
2: There you go. Yeah, right out there. Sure, that's where you go.
1: Yeah. Mike, great stuff as always. Enjoy the game tonight, and then we will talk next week, okay?
2: Thanks, Bill.
1: All right, bud. Talk to you soon. There you go. Mike Clemens joining us for a couple of minutes. Going to get your – that's kind of like when what was it, the movie Rocky, when he had him chasing chickens. If you can catch the chicken, you're like grease lightning. So if you can swat the flies and grab the flies out of the air, you're like grease lightning. So there you go. Let's do this. We'll step out. We'll take a quick break. We'll come back. More of the Bill Michael Show.
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We have committed $200,000. To Fisher House over the next half decade. So we can't do this without you. So please, if you can help us out, by all means, go ahead and do so. And we would love to have you on board. Again, go to bigunitfoundation.com, go to the events page, and you can find it there. And don't forget, somebody who pre-registers will automatically be drawn, will automatically be in the drawing for the two tickets, the VIP tickets, to meet Pat Murphy and be a part of Conversations for a Cause, the gala coming up just 4 days later on Thursday night, the 10th. And that is going to be a fantastic evening. And we've only got a few tickets left for that as well. So if you're thinking about going to that, maybe you don't ride and you still want to go to the event or you want to see Pat Murphy, the same thing. Go to bigunitfoundation.com and go to the events page and you can find it right there. So a lot of good stuff going on. Got an hour down. We got three more yet to go. Don't go anywhere. More of the Bill Michael Show is next.

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1: Well, the Packers are in Denver tonight for preseason game number 2 against the Broncos. You can expect to see the starters, at least for a little bit, including quarterback Jordan Love and wide receiver Matthew Golden. The duo has been locked in during training camp. Coach Matt LaFleur thinks he knows why.
2: Yeah, I just think it's time on task, and those guys have, you know, have gotten more reps together, and I think that's what you want to see and what you expect to see. The longer they're together, the better the connection.
1: On the other side of the ball, rookie Brandon Cisse is looking like he could be a starter at cornerback. His presence has also benefited the rest of the defense, according to safety Evan Williams.
3: Yeah, I feel like that energy, it's contagious, right? It transforms through the whole room, and so you get a guy like that that's, you know, showing up every day, enthusiastic to go to work, appreciative of the opportunity to get better. It just pushes all of us.
1: Kickoff tonight will be at 8 o'clock from Denver. Turning to the Badgers, they were back on the field for practice yesterday, nearly done with fall camp, and will soon turn their attention to number 4 Notre Dame, who they'll face in the season opener September 6th at Lambeau Field.
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1: That's another series win for the Milwaukee Brewers. They would use a 6-run first inning to take down the Mariners 7-4 yesterday at American Family Field. The Brewers now sit 79-49 on the year, 5 games above the Cubs for first place in the NL Central, and now start a weekend series against the Braves. For the Wisconsin Sports Zone Network, I'm Ebo.

0: 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As always, appreciate you being here today. Bill Michaels Show, Friday edition. Made it on a Friday. Oh, yeah. 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Find us there, The Bill Michaels Show. And then you can find us on the Twitch app, the Kick app, the LinkedIn app as well. And catch the television show tomorrow night, Saturday nights, 8 o'clock Central Time on My24 TV in Milwaukee. That is My24 TV in Milwaukee. Ebo, yesterday was a weird day. The app was all messed up, I guess.
1: Well, there's a lot of things messed up, Bill. We want to give a shout out to engineering. People are like, well, who's running the board? It had nothing to do with whoever was running the board. It was like something that happened in the bowels here, Bill. And the engineering department was like working nonstop, tinkering, fiddling, and they got it. We're good.
0: Okay.
1: Knock on wood.
0: Yeah, I was going to say, because at first it was people that were listening on other streams in other markets, and I said, well, we can't control that. And then I found out that, no, it was actually us, but it wasn't necessarily anything we did. It was just every now and then technology goes a little wonky, and then it was on, then it was off, then it was on, then it was off, and I just kept saying, hey, look, you can find us for sure on the YouTube channel. That was working fine, you know, some of the other channels, but, yeah, we had some wonkiness in the app yesterday.
1: Yeah, so all should be good. I just, engineer just popped in a moment ago, and he said, hey, we got it. We fixed it. So.
0: Okay.
1: Good on them.
0: And, yeah, since we have the new engineer, and I shouldn't say new, he's been around a while, but, you know, since our main guy, Trevor, left, and, you know, we've got the, this is the first emergency we've had with Matt, the new guy.
1: Yeah, and he even threw his back out, I think, right before it happened.
0: Oh, really? So God.
1: He's like, huddling around while he's and we got Damien, who's an engineer as well too, who's new, and he did a lot as well. Both those guys crushed it, so we think.
0: Okay, so good. I was glad it was happening. Yeah. So yeah, glad they figured it out. 877-867-1670. This one's from Marcus. Marcus says, hey, guys, three things to watch for tonight. One is the tight end position. Who's going to be the backup? Two is going to be the cornerback room, because some of these guys need to be cut. And number three, the outside edge rushers. Who's going to be the next guy to step up and put pressure on a quarterback, other than when Micah Parsons is waiting for his return? So there you go. Thank you very much. Cheesehead Chris said in Hayward, tonight's game is on Brewers TV. Sunday's game's on ESPN. No, tonight's game is on ESPN Unlimited, which I don't specifically know what that is. It's not on ESPN television. It's on ESPN Unlimited and MLB TV. So you can get it either place. So if you got, if you're an ESPN Unlimited subscriber, I hate to say that I am, but I am, only for the fact that they also give you the insight when it comes to the draft, and that's the reason I subscribe to it every year. But yeah, you can get it on ESPN Unlimited tonight and on MLB TV, on a, you know, the Brewers regular channel. And then on Sunday, it'll be on ESPN. The game will be on ESPN.
1: They're in Williamsport for that one.
0: Williamsport, yeah.
1: Yeah, that's going to be pretty cool.
0: Yeah. Yeah, so they are here tonight and tomorrow. Then after the 1:10 start time, and after they get done with the game on Saturday, they go to Williamsport, Pennsylvania, where they're going to play on Sunday. Same team, the Braves, but they're going to be playing at Journey Bank Ballpark, the historic Bauman Field right there in Williamsport, for the Little League World Series. It's one of the Little League World Series games. So, and but did you know Jake Bowers played in the Little League World Series?
1: Yeah, I was reading about that the other day.
0: Yeah.
1: Cool story.
0: Yeah, Jake Bowers played in the Little League World Series. So he said he'd always dream of being a big leader when he was playing in the Little League World Series, and that's why this has like a huge meaning to him. It's kind of like coming full circle, so... There you go. But, yeah, Jake Bowers. Good story. I think Adam McAlvey wrote something about that. So,
1: yeah, I saw that on MLB.com. And tonight's going to be, or this afternoon's going to be cool, too, with Mizorowski and Chris Sale.
0: Yeah.
1: It's a nice matchup.
0: Oh, big time. Yeah, that's going to be huge. A lot of people waiting to tune into that ball game for that pitching matchup. And I said this a couple of weeks ago that the Miz has just become must-see TV. I did a hit with the MLB Network. It was when I was in Sturgis. And and that's what they said, that it is this must-see TV. I said, well, if you drive around Milwaukee and you see the billboards, all the electronic billboards that are up, all around the city, you know, it'll say, you know, Brewers coming up this weekend facing Atlanta, you know. But when the Miz is going to pitch, it says, the Miz pitches Sunday. Tickets still available. Nobody else gets that. It's not like, you know, when he's not pitching, suddenly it's like, hey, come out and see Gasser. You know, there's none of that. Or, you know, hey, Ortiz is on fire. Come out and see Joey Ortiz. None of that. It's just Brewers versus such and such, whoever it is. But when Miz is pitching, Miz pitches Sunday coming up the 23rd. Get your tickets now. You know, he is that kind of must-see TV. I haven't seen anybody that I can remember get that kind of coverage, specifically in their home market, on billboards. It, you know, go back in the days when it was Fielder and Braun and those guys, and those they'd have, you know, three of them standing there with their bats over their shoulder or something. But it was always, say, the Brewers face such and such. It was never, hey, check out Ryan Braun or Prince Fielder or whatever. But Miz, he gets his own billboard, man.
1: I mean, how many times can someone say, yeah, I just saw someone pitch 104 miles per hour?
0: Right.
1: It's the first time someone's ever thrown this fast from this mound.
0: And yes.
1: You always have that opportunity for some kind of history with the Miz.
0: Yep, absolutely. And that's what people are talking about. So it's, yes, he does get his own billboard, and rightfully so. So he's just been that good, but should be a good one today. And that is a 3:15 start time today,
1: 3:10,
0: I believe.
1: 3:10,
0: yeah, something like that. So that's happening today. 3:10, yeah, you're right. 3:10 start time at American Family Field. So just as we get off the air, boom, we can watch the game.
1: Yeah, so tomorrow's 1:10. So
0: yes, yeah. Tomorrow 1:10, and then on Sunday night it's 6:00 Central Time from Williamsport. 6:00, 7:00 out there, 6:00 here, and then after that, remember, then you know the Brewers are back out on the road. They get the off day on Monday, which is nice. So they get the off day on Monday, and then they're back at it on Tuesday in New York at Citi Field, where they take on the Mets. And then you got just a week left, and then you get into that series where you got the Cubs at four games down at – you got Cincinnati, Cubs, down four games down at Wrigley, then Cincinnati, and then you come back home to American Family Field for the three-game series against the Cubs. So looking forward to all of that. 877-867-1670. John in Eau Claire says, can you send some rain up north? We really need it up here. You know, it's funny because – some areas of the state are, like, just swamped. You know, you've been looking at a lot of these storms go across the top of the state, Green Bay area and such. They've been getting a lot of it. Some areas, nothing. We've been finally getting some rain down here. We needed it for a long time. We finally get some rain down here. So it's been a while. But at least my grass is back to being green again. You know, and the storm that just rolled through, it pretty much stopped now. I had when Mike was on with us, I had the camera on. The tiki bar right there, and it looks like it stopped. So, looking outside, all the cushions are in. I had to get the cushions in this morning. Got our friends from New York coming to. They're gonna live here for a week. Well, so it's gonna be weird.
1: Bill, your house, like, for your Christmas party, was. I think I got lost in your house for a little bit. So.
0: It's yeah.
1: You have room.
0: I move into the hotel up the road, where everybody. You know where you guys stayed, over at the Marriott.
1: You do your house.
0: Yeah.
1: Really.
0: I give them my house. I mean, they're coming from New York to volunteer for our event. I'm not going to make them then pay for a hotel.
1: Yeah,
0: so I said, guys, you take my house. They bring anywhere from 6 to 10 people. So I give them the three bedrooms.
1: Oh, okay.
0: There's an air mattress down in the great room that they blow up. And then I give them the RV. So they've got the 8 to 10 people that stay here. And I go stay over at the Marriott and take some necessities with me. I mean, I'm back and forth and such.
1: I didn't realize there was an army coming with them. I thought maybe.
0: Yeah, yeah. So they come into town, and they've been doing it now. This will be their third or fourth year in a row, and they volunteer. They love what we do, and they love hanging out here. They love Milwaukee, and they love being a part of it. And so they come here, and we all go to dinner together. We hit Calderon Club the night before. That's kind of our tradition now. And but they love it. They absolutely love it. So I got a text from Richie with the One Soldier, One Dog, One Team. And he texted me and said, hey, we got our meeting on Wednesday. We're going to have 6 to 8 people.

0: Is that not a little awkward? I have it because, like, yeah. When people stand in here, and I'm like, I feel like I'm a caged animal in the zoo. I'm like, can you please leave? I'm trying to do something.
1: You know, it's funny because at first it was really cool that somebody wanted to come in and see what we did.
0: Yeah.
1: And then it was, it's a little awkward because they're just staring at you and you're trying to talk and pay attention to the camera and all your notes. And then I'm kind of like, if that's what they want to do, that's fine. You know, but I tell everybody, I'm like, we got a camera to look at. I've got notes to look at.
0: Yeah.
1: This is not a conversation with you. This is a conversation with the listeners. And so they're like, oh, no, we get it, you know. But they will literally, and they, you know, ask me, because they're big cigar smokers. So I got them yesterday. I got them Blanton's Gold Bourbon, and I got them Woodford Reserve Double Oak from Quick Trip. Quick Trip had a barrel picking, and they got that. So I got a bottle of that. So I give them two boxes of cigars, and I give them the bourbons, and I put it on the bar down the wagon wheel, and I turn the fans on for them and everything. And then they go out to the tiki bar and sit outside. So both places they love. So they sit there, and he's like, you care? I'm like, I don't care. It's, you know, it'll air out. So they sit there and open the windows, and they smoke cigars here in the studio with bourbon in their hand, and they watch. And then they'll go downstairs, you know, where the breakfast bar is when you were here for the party, where the chairs are. So they'll bring the bar stools up here, and they'll just sit here, you know? And every now and then, I'll say something, and then you'll hear the there's another guy named, there's Rich and Richie, and Rich, he's Brooklyn, hardcore Brooklyn. Uh-huh. And every now and then, he'll forget, and I'll go, oh, that effing guy, you know? And he'd be like, oh, did I, you know? So I'm like, no, you're good.
0: Hey,
1: you're good.
0: I was going to ask you on this quick, Bill, because I had a cigar, went out with a buddy, a little bro time, and we ended up having at a cigar spot.
1: Mm-hmm.
0: And I'm a novice at it. I picked one out. I was like, I got to ask Bill about this. Have you ever had the Olmec? Olmec.
1: Oh, no. I've never had that. Who makes that?
0: The Olmecs? I just got it because there's the Olmecs heads that are found in the Olmec region in Mexico that predate, like, anything. I was like, does Bill know anything about this? I smoked it. It was great. They paired well with the Manhattan. Other than that,
1: I'm telling you what you smoked is about as full body as you can get. Mm. I just did a quick search because I've never, the Olmec cigars, I've never heard of them. And it's a Nicaraguan cigar. They're box pressed, which means they got this square shape to them. But the premium full body filler leaves out of Nicaragua. And the Claro, the Maduro. So you got in the Mexican wrapper out of San Andreas, which is not bad. And the fillers and the binders are Nicaraguan, which is great.
0: Whatever.
1: But you got a full bodied cigar, man. I mean, it's got a spicy, you know, like a sting to it with some ginger in it. And I'm not a ginger fan. So if you liked it, great, because it's got ginger, a little bit of vanilla, and some citrus to it. But that's not a bad cigar. I'm going to have to try that.
0: It was good. I had a Camel Blue cigarette the other day, too. I didn't.
1: Well, okay.
0: But I'll say the Olmec was a little
1: better.
0: That's
1: both ends of the spectrum right there. Now, was it unfiltered? Because if you went unfiltered and you had one of the Olmec cigars, it's like kudos to you, man.
0: No, I just love Joe Camel. I miss him. Okay. So I just had us one in his honor.
1: Okay. But those are good
0: sticks. The Olmec was great. I was like, I have to ask Bill about it. So it
1: yeah, awesome. Those are good sticks. They're 12 to 16 bucks, depending on where you buy them, per stick. So that's not bad.
0: 10-10 would recommend.
1: Yeah. That's.
0: Hey, you come on down to Madison, I'll take you to where I went, and we'll have
1: Hey, you got a. It's got a 93 rating, too. That's good. Anything over 90 is pretty good.
0: To me. A lot of ancient aliens I've been watching. The Olmec heads are disgusting. And I thought.
1: And you went, with what you showed me, you went with the Robusto.
0: Sure.
1: Well, you dove head first into the pond, man. That's good stuff.
0: I don't mess around, Bill.
1: I like that.
0: I'm all or nothing, all right?
1: Hell yeah, man. That's good stuff. That's good stuff. Speaking of that, at our event with Pat Murphy, the first hour and a half is, and Quick Spirits gave them to me. They gave me three full boxes of cigars. So out on the deck of the River Club of Mequon, they've got an outside upstairs deck that's kind of looks cabana-ish. You know, the big metal palm trees and all that kind of stuff and tables and everything. So we've got about 30 ashtrays and a bunch of snips and everything and you know, lighters and matches. But we're doing, and free. So when you get there, everybody gets a free cigar if you want to go outside and smoke a cigar. So you got cigars and bourbon and everything at this thing. So
0: what I need is what did you guys get? The ashtray that Kate Fox borrowed from the Super Bowl. I'm still waiting to get that.
1: She is never giving that thing back. Because I thought for sure she'd give it to me. Never did. She was like, look at this, Bill. I'm like,

0: oh, that's great. Like, that's my girl. She stole that for us. Way to go. She's like, nope, you ain't getting it. Put it in her purse. Then she looked like a homeless person guarding it when she was going through the airport. You know, I got my ashtray in here, you know. So we're never going to see that. We're never going to see that. So let's do this. We're going to step out. We'll take a quick break. We'll come back. We got a lot more to get to. We'll got some Packer stuff. What are you watching for tonight? That was the question I got the most yesterday at the cigar dinner. And so we're going to talk about that coming up this evening. Three things you're going to be looking for this evening. We'll get into all of that. This portion of the program brought to you by our friends at Roberts Specialty Meats. Roberts, always good stuff. Love Roberts. 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

0: Welcome back, Bill Michaels Show. So glad you are with us today, as always. Appreciate you hanging out. I got a really nice email here from a couple that is coming to town, and they are going to go to a Brewers game. That's a 6:40 start time down at American Family Field, and said, you talk about Calderon Club all the time. What time should we go? I'd make the reservation 4 o'clock. Make it at 4. Get in there, eat. You'll be out of there by 5. 5:30 at the latest. You'll still be able to get plenty of time to get down to the ballpark and be good to go. So that's what I would do. Now, here's a hint. If you go to a 6:40 game, you always run the risk of a game going into extras and then you don't get there. But otherwise, you can go after the game, sit down there at the end of the bar, Michael's Circle, and all of a sudden, as you know, the evening goes on, in walk the umpires, some of the other players. They all go there. There's a little hint for you. The umpires are there all the time. But so I'd book it at 4. I'd go at 4, eat an early dinner. That way you got plenty of time after the ball game to maybe go get a drink or do something else. But just a hint. Always see the umpires are in there. Always. They're usually pretty cool, too. They'll talk to fans and hang out. You kind of don't know who they are unless you know their faces. But they all sit at the end of the bar. They all request the end of the bar. So, just so you know. Used to love to go in there and talk to Phil Cuzzy all the time. It was great. Hanging out with those guys. Bruce Fleming and everybody back when Brucey was alive. Oh, it's always a good time down there.
1: If I saw Angel Hernandez, I'd say, you're out of here.
0: Right.
1: You're out of here.
0: Right? Yeah, Angel Hernandez. He goes there. He doesn't go there a ton. But he goes there. I've seen him in there before. You get the Major League Baseball umpires. You get the NBA officials are in there quite a bit. A lot of NBA guys eat there. But I know a lot of the veterans in baseball go where veterans go, and that's one of the places where the veterans go. Rookies will go out. They always look for steakhouses and all that kind of stuff. But a lot of them will end up down Calderon Club at one point or another. And, you know, during the week, I walked in there, and Joey Ortiz, Sal Frelick, all those guys. You know, all those guys have been in there. Yelich has been in there more than a few times. I know that Bryce Terang goes there. Sal Frelick brings his family there. Family, I don't know if he's married or if it's his girlfriend, but he's in there with her all the time. So they always sit in that back corner. But they're there all the time, man. There you go. Calderon Club, 838 Old World 3rd Street, downtown Milwaukee, across the street from the Hyatt Hotel. There you go. What are you looking for tonight? And this is a couple of different things. This is Bill in Wanakee. He says, any chance the Packers can get out of that Nixon contract this year before could potentially be an issue. Here's my question. Why do you want to get rid of Keyshawn Nixon now? What is it about Keyshawn Nixon right now that has so many people pissed off? I can't figure it out. It's not like he was terrible last year. He got highlighted a few times. Yeah, everybody does. But he's not bad in zone coverage. He's not a press man guy. He's never going to be a guy that you can say, go get Justin Jefferson. He's not that. He's not Jair. He doesn't have that same kind of speed, doesn't have that same kind of just mentality. I'm glad he thinks he's a CB1, but he's not. But what makes people so willing to, like, right now just dump him for no reason? Like, why would you want to weaken your team and the depth of your cornerback room, which you're not sure of anyway, right now just to get rid of a guy? I don't understand it. So will they get out of that contract? I would say not. Not unless they cut him because they just feel he's detrimental. But other than that, I think he's on this team. I think he's on this team right now. This is Trey. Trey, listening to us in Manitowish Waters, says, what I'm looking for tonight is Jordan Love to have a good, clean series and then get the hell out of there. We don't want our quarterback injured. G-Dog says, tonight, looking for the tight end room. And who is going to be behind Tucker Kraft? Right now, it's really thin. Do we have any updates on Luke Musgrave? No updates on Luke Musgrave, as a matter of fact. None.
1: Yeah, didn't Mike just say he was standing around in shorts and a T-shirt?
0: Yep.
1: Won't let him talk to the media?
0: Right. He's just watching practice right now. That's it. And it's you know, again, I get it. He can't say a whole lot about the neck injury. They don't want him to be asked about it, and he doesn't have to tell anybody about it, but you kind of wonder because they don't mess around with that. And if it's something that, if it doesn't require surgery, I wonder what they're waiting for. Like, is it a disc that just needs to slide back in? Is it some kind of therapy he's going through? You just kind of wonder what's going on. Or maybe there was a bruise to the spinal. I mean, I don't know. I can't fathom as to, because necks are pretty, I don't want to say cut and dry, but it's like, here's the problem. This is what the course of action. And I've only seen guys go through back injuries, and like JerMichael Finley, Nick Collins. It was, this is the problem. This is the surgery. This is what you got to do. Probably not going to come back. Yes or no? This, having a neck injury and going, well, we're going to wait and see. I can't fathom what the problem is unless it's the beginning of a disc that has slipped and they're just waiting to see if it goes back. And there's no timetable to that. Other than that, I have no idea. And if anybody out there has any doctoral knowledge of neck injuries that you just kind of wait for, I'd love to know. It could be a pinched nerve that maybe he's got numbness or something. They're waiting to see if that comes back. Okay. Rick says the same thing over in the live stream, but I don't know. I don't know what the problem is. Couldn't tell you.
1: So right when you said that about a back and a neck, their engineer walked by the window with his literally right as you said that. He walked by the window with a back brace like this.
0: Back injuries, I'm not kidding you. I was doing radio in Columbus, Ohio, and I was getting ready, and I was working a second job at the time because I just started, and I was the general manager. Do you remember Damon's? Damon's?
1: Throwback.
0: I was a general manager of a Damon's.
1: You were?
0: Yeah.
1: Really?
0: And I had a bunch of, I grew up in restaurants. My uncle owned an Italian restaurant when I was, you know, young. I started bussing tables at the age of 10. Not to mention the fact that I was 7'2" at the time. So, you know, but I was leaning over it one night to, our safe was in the floor under my desk. And I went to put the money, the deposit in the safe for the next morning. And I leaned over to put the money in and my back locked up. I literally had to like reach up on top of the desk and call an ambulance to come and get me. I couldn't move. I was stuck. I just rolled kind of forward out of the chair thinking that my back would lock, like, you know, loosen up. And it never did. I had to go to the hospital. And they put me in the hospital for 2 days and just gave me muscle relaxing injections until I could finally start to move my legs. And because I thought, oh, my God, I popped something and I was screwed. I was going to be paralyzed or something. It was so bad. So back injuries, man, anybody that to this day, because of the car accident I was in back in 2001, to this day, anytime I start to feel pain, I'm real slow because you just wait for it to pop and then you're screwed. Then you got, you know, a long time of recovery before it's over. So, but a neck injuries are usually, you know, there's tendonitis, not tendonitis, but like muscle problems around the neck. But if it's structural, man, I don't know what they're waiting on. I would love to know. Curious minds out here, I guess. So, yes, I do want to watch the tight end room tonight. We got a lot more that I want to get into. Kind of went a little bit long there. This portion of the program brought to you by our friends at the State Fair Park and the Bud Pavilion. Wednesday Night Live is coming up. It's going to be back on Wednesday night, August 26th. Cherry Pie takes the stage. And then the last one of the season, Wednesday night, September 9th, Bella Kane takes the stage. Two big bands, two big nights. What a way to end. I hate to say this. What a way to end our summer season. Bud Pavilion, Wednesday Night Live is back at the Wisconsin State Fair Park. Gates open up at 6. Music starts at 7. Come on out. Hopefully the weather's really good because both of these bands were scheduled back in June, May and June, and they never got a chance to play because of inclement weather. So that's the reason they pushed them back to August 26th and September 9th. So get out there and check it out. That's Wednesday Night Live back at the Bud Pavilion, Wisconsin State Fair Park, Wednesday night, August 26th. And Wednesday night, September 9th, Wednesday Night Live is back.
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0: Welcome back, Bill Michaels Show. We continue on this portion of it brought to you by our friends at Cousin Subs. Cousin Subs, join the sub club, and you can go in and get yourself some delicious food and all the amenities that go along with it, whether it's the chips, the cookies, the shakes, you name it. Not to mention, you can join the sub club and get yourself a free sub and earn yourself points along the way, and they deliver. Based right here in the state of Wisconsin since 1972, that is Cousin's Subs. Is that Queensryche? Was that Queensryche?
1: Ooh, that's Alice in Chains.
0: Alice in Chains. Yeah. I get those two screwed
1: Lane
0: up all
1: Staley,
0: the time.
1: Jerry Cantrell.
0: Yeah. I was doing rock radio back in Columbus, Ohio, back in the mid-90s when that stuff came out. Always get that mistake.
1: Damn. So. Sounds like a fun time to do radio.
0: It was. There was a band that was really, really good called Arcade. They had a couple of hits, and that was it. They were fun to hang out with. And then Chris, the lead singer of the Black Crowes, crashed our Ferrari. So, back in the drug-induced days.
1: Well, I mean, I do rock. Yeah. Well, I do alternative radio, too, here. Yeah. And JJO, our sister station, I'm involved with once in a while. That's how I cut my teeth. The bands don't party anymore. No one even drinks.
0: No.
1: They're all straight edge and sober. I leave an interview. I'm like, does no one drink anymore? Can we not?
0: Yeah. Right. There is a real...
1: It's like, do you want to do shots of wheatgrass? Yeah, if I want to be sober and vomit.
0: Well, they're doing THC. They're doing the THC drinks.
1: Boring.
0: And then they drink clean. One of our sponsors is Point Brewing, and they said they've never brewed this much NA beer in their lives.
1: Yeah.
0: And NA is a big thing, and then they go out and drink THC, which I don't know the law. I don't follow it, but I know that there's a lot of stuff coming off store shelves right now in the state of Wisconsin because November, the law kicks in where they get rid of all of that in the state of Wisconsin.
1: You remember that Don't Do Drugs commercial where that lady, that girl was on the couch and she's like liquid, like sitting on the couch?
0: Right.
1: That's what the...
0: Nancy Reagan?
1: That's what those THC drinks make me feel like.
0: Yeah. The THC,
1: The Delta the, 9 or 8, whatever it is.
0: Right, right. They don't give you... It's not the same.
1: No.
0: It's not the same.
1: Not that I've ever inhaled or anything, but it's not the same at all.
0: It's not the same. And I've done a gummy to go to sleep when, going back to hurt back, I did a gummy when I wanted to go to sleep. Mm-hmm. And it did a great job of knocking me out. I didn't feel like wasted when I woke up in the morning. You just feel different. It's just a weird.
1: It's the same as drinking or taking melatonin.
0: Feeling.
1: Makes you feel the next day you're like not... You're groggy or something.
0: Yeah. If you take too much, you're a mess. And I never take that stuff anywhere past 9 o'clock at night because you got to get up early in the next day and it doesn't get fully out of your system. Anyway.
1: Take some magnesium. That's what I do. A little all natural. Take some magnesium.
0: Right. Just
1: will yourself to sleep.
0: Do a few things that are going to make you feel better. And
1: your wife choke you out or something.
0: Alessandro in Mequon says, I'm watching Jordan Morgan tonight and Trey Smack. I hope he kicks a 72-yarder. He looked strong in Pittsburgh thoughts. Not a bad way to go. Trey Smack, when he kicked the 58-yarder, that would have been good from 75. I mean, he crushed that thing. And it wasn't like it was just barely getting in the upright. I mean, he split the uprights strong. And maybe he's kind of getting it down, but a good pick with Jordan Morgan. That's one of my watches is the offensive line tonight and Jordan Morgan because, you know, what we've heard from Mike Clemens is that Jordan Morgan has looked really good. His hands are good. He's strong. His feet are good. He's moved really well. We had the same thing from Eric Brandcheck, the Green Bay Press Gazette earlier this week. So Jordan Morgan, so far anyway, looking like, that's his position. So if they figured out the left tackle position, we know Zach Thomas quality at right tackle. Then at least you know your exterior on the line, on the offensive line is solid. And now you just got to figure out, you know, to see who's best in the middle. Albeit Sean Ryan has looked good at center. I worry about the run game. You know, who's going to be the guards? You know, we know, you know, Anthony Belton has been playing kind of that swing tackle position. They've used him more at tackle than they have at the guard position. So now they put him at a guard last year, which is not his natural position. Then they're starting to swing him around at tackle, which is he's just now starting to learn kind of re-rookieing himself. And he's trying to learn it with fast feet in the National Football League. And he's come close to crossing himself up a couple of times. So I'm hoping that he learns that relatively quick. So I appreciate the email, though. I wonder if that's the Alessandro that is the head chef down there with Gino at Calderon Club. Because Alessandro lives in Mequon, too. If you are, let us know, Alessandro. Joshua, listening to us in Wautoma, Joshua says, I'm going to be watching the wide receivers tonight. I'm really excited to see Matthew Golden finally get the targets. I don't know if it's going to be tonight, next week, or in week one, But he's a guy that I watched coming out of college, and I really think he's going to be an explosive player for the Green Bay Packers. Your thoughts on Christian Watson actually being a number one? That's from Joshua, and listening to us in Toma. I can say yes to both of those things. I think Christian Watson really emerged last year when he came back from the injury. And when Christian Watson, I think it was the Vikings game. He had that inside go, and he caught a ball in stride and had to go up and get it and came down and kept going. And I said at that point in time, I'm like, he's learned. Not only did he have speed, breakaway speed, and he was off to the races, but he picked up a ball at the apex. It was like the culmination of everything. And I went, okay, now I get it. Now let's wait and see. And he really started to emerge. The next couple of games, he became that guy. He became that target. So I agree with you about Matthew Golden. But I'm really intrigued with a healthy, and that's me knocking on wood, a healthy Christian Watson as to how high this can go. But Jaden Reed, your best route runner. I mean, if you just watch the film, Jaden Reed is right place, right time. He's always there. He does exactly what a quarterback would be expecting him to do. But I'm excited about that. I mean, the top three things I'm looking at tonight. And let me go to my notes here. First of all, in my opinion, I am looking for the offensive line. That's number one. Clarity in the secondary, number two. And number three, I'm not really watching Trace Mack. I'm watching the coverage unit. And not even the return game, but the coverage unit. So many times last year, and I was listening to podcasts a couple of weeks ago about this with players. J.J. Watt talked about it on a podcast that he did. I was talking about the one that I listened to George Kittle. I was listening to Joe Burrow do a podcast. I was listening to Zay Flowers do a podcast. And they all said the same thing. You know, you get this momentum, you go down and you score, and then you get the big return against you. And it goes from being, where somebody's starting on the, inside their own 15-yard line or inside their own 20, but they get the big run back, and the next thing you know, what you just went down and did is completely erased, because the way kickers are right now in the league, they're making it from 50 and beyond. So you get a big return that gets inside your 40, gets inside your 30, and all the momentum you just had is gone, because you just allowed points because of the way the kickers are now. And that is such a it's such a deflator. Everybody said it. It's deflating. It's disappointing. It puts you back on your heels, especially if you're trying to come back in a ball game. Like, you're giving it away. And so many times we saw that in the game, in the playoff game last year against the Bears. We saw it then, where the Packers went down and scored, and immediately Bears get a big run back. They're inside Packers territory. They're two plays away from being inside field goal range, and boom, certainly it happened. So, and he put the defense in a bad situation. So I'm watching the return, the coverage game for the Green Bay Packers, and to make sure that they've got that solidified, because there were so many times last year that they gave momentum away in a ball game. And every player will tell you, especially if you're on the road and you can silence a crowd, you don't give them a reason to start cheering again. And special teams is one of those things where it's just, you don't pay attention to it until you pay attention to it, because you don't know it's there and you're not supposed to know it's there. And most of the time you notice special teams, it's because of a negative play. And that you just don't want to give them opportunity. So that's what I'm looking for tonight, Joshua. So appreciate it. Let's do this. We'll step out. We'll take a quick break. We got more emails to get to, more things to look for coming up tonight. Stay tuned. A whole lot more of the Bill Michaels Show. And we'll be back coming up right after this. Don't go anywhere.
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0: Buzzin' Billy's out there in Pearl Street in La Crosse, Wisconsin. Looking forward to getting there coming up during Oktoberfest, as a matter of fact. Starlight Lounge upstairs has a people last night. It was a great time out in La Crosse and at Pettibone Resort last evening, and more than a few people talking about Buzzard Billy's. Matter of fact, our buddy Eric, who I believe it was Eric, who is a cigar rep from Brick House and J.C. Newman Cigars last night, who gave a great dissertation on cigars. But he was talking, just raving about Buzzard Billy's and how good the food was there. So great stuff. Pearl Street in La Crosse, Wisconsin. Starlight Lounge upstairs, Buzzard Billy's downstairs. Two great places under one great roof in that 1860s brick hotel on Pearl Street in La Crosse, Wisconsin. Good stuff. Getting back at it. Yeah, you're kind of cranking up tunes today, man. I like it. It's good. It's a good kind of Friday, you know? I like that. Yeah.
1: Turn it on and rip the knob off, though.
0: Right? Liking it. Liking it. Yeah, I got to get, I just kept telling Grant, I have to add to the repertoire of stuff that we have, so.
1: Just send me a list.
0: Yeah. Anything and everything.
1: I like the rock out, Bill. I'll rock out and do it at the same time.
0: Because it's not like we make money on this, because if I went with all generic, non-licensed music, then we'd make money. But we don't.
1: So, yeah, they're like, well, you have copyright violations.
0: Right. Every day. Every day.
1: No money for you.
0: Every day I get it. Because anytime you get over 1,000 subscribers on YouTube, they pay you. They pay you. And we've got, I think we're over 7,000 now.
1: Well, it's so bizarre because we're radio. We have the licenses and everything.
0: Right.
1: We pay the fees to play it. But then you get to the internet, and then it's like, and nope.
0: They want money, too.
1: No.
0: They want it, too, even though you've already paid it. So they want it, too. Oh, well. Is what it is. Who cares?
1: Radio's free. Radio's
0: like,
1: free.
0: We need more money. Come on.
1: Radio. Who needs that?
0: Who needs that? Only to buy more cigars and drink more bourbon and that kind of thing. That's about it. So. Looking for tonight. What are you looking for? Our buddy Aaron says, hard to believe that high school football kicks off tonight already. I want to watch the position rotations tonight. The offensive line, especially the guards, the corners, and the pass rushers. Even later in the game, those positions are going to be worth watching because I have a feeling some of those groups may stay fluid well into the season. I assume that the pass rushers filling in for Micah Parsons are going to be rotational guys until Parsons comes back. The offensive line will work itself out. But you know there's going to be some injuries there. And the cornerbacks, who knows what the hell is going on, except for the fact that it seems like Cisse has a spot locked down right now. But that's another position that you're going to see injuries. So even the cornerbacks like Damani Jackson will be a good watch tonight. Safe travels. Hope Grafton gets a W. Aaron listening from West Bend today. Aaron in West Bend. You the man. Thank you, Aaron, very much. Brian says, what do you think? Who do you think gets the first interception and the first fumble for the Packers and the first sack for the Packers this season? That's a great question. The first fumble. Who gets the first punch out or who actually recovers the first fumble? I think recovery is what you're talking about. The first pick. First pick might be easier.
1: Keyshawn Nixon.
0: Oh, God, if it's Keyshawn Nixon, people go nuts. People go nuts. I'm going to say the first interception this year is going to be Xavier McKinney. I'll go with McKinney on the first pick. Veteran, he's probably got the best hands in the secondary. I'll go with him. The first fumble, recovery, Zaire Franklin. He's all over the place. Him or Cooper, Edgerton Cooper, but I'm going to go with Zaire Franklin. The first sack of the season, I want to say Lucas Van Ness. But I think I'm going to go. God, I don't know if I want to go with Brenton Cox Jr. or Baron Sorrell. I'm going to go with Brenton Cox Jr. First sack of the season, Brenton Cox Jr. First fumble recovery is going to be Zaire Franklin. First pick is going to be Xavier McKinney. There you go. Taking stabs in the dark. Stabs in the dark. See what happens. If it comes true, if all three, if I hit the trifecta right there, at least give me a little credit. Beyond that, just give me, just, you know.
1: Better write these down to remember this.
0: Right? So we'll see what happens. 877-867-1670, 877-867-1670. This one's from, who's this one from? Oh, Tyler. Tyler is listening to us up in Mauston. in Mauston. I love Mauston because every time I drive past there, there's that giant, at the Quick Trip, that giant 18-wheeler that's on its end, all welded together, and that's the Quick Trip sign.
1: Exit 69, baby. Mauston.
0: Yeah,
1: That
0: is the truck center.
1: Exit 69.
0: Or travel center. Travel centers, they call it. Yeah, I agree. Tyler, listening to us in Mauston, says, going to get back to talking some Brewers baseball. Excited for the Miz today. What are your thoughts about playing a game in Williamsport after playing a two-game series at American Family Field? Tyler, I love it. I hate the travel, you know, but it's great to be. First of all, we always complain the Brewers are never featured on national TV, and now they will be. So I think that's good. And the fact that they get to do it in that atmosphere, I think is fantastic. I really do. I think it's fantastic, especially a team that's kind of earned it over the last few years, other than, say, like the Dodgers, who have been consistent winners when it comes to championships. The Brewers have been right there, and the Brewers deserve a little bit of national recognition. Because even when the Cubs sucked, the Cubs were getting national recognition because of the size of their city. The Brewers were never getting that. So the fact that it's in Atlanta and the Brewers game, I like it. I like it. Like it a lot. And the fact that they go to Williamsport and then it's a quick jump to New York, no problem. If they were going to Williamsport, if they were heading east to Williamsport and then, say, had to go to San Diego, I think it would suck. But it's a quick, you know, to jump then, go into LaGuardia after that, not a problem. No big deal. No big deal. The fact that it's on a Sunday night and it's not an easy getaway day, you're still getting into New York a little bit later than normal because you got to figure the game's done by, you know, Eastern time, 7 o'clock game. So 9:30, 10 o'clock, you're probably getting into New York about 1 in the morning, getting to bed by 2. And then you don't have to be the ballpark until the next evening. Or you got an off day, I think. You got an off day on Monday. So, yeah, it's no big deal. No big deal. I think they got an off day on Monday, if I'm not mistaken. I'm going to have to check that out just to be sure. Just to be sure. Yeah, they're off on Monday. So I don't mind it at all. They got an off day. Go kick around in New York a little bit. Or hang out in Williamsport. Hang out with the kids, man. That'll rejuvenate you. 2 hours down, 2 hours yet to go. Stay tuned. A whole lot more of the Bill Michaels Show upcoming right after this.

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1: Well, the Packers are in Denver. It's where they're going to take on the Broncos tonight. The second preseason game for both teams. The starters expected to get some time, including quarterback Jordan Love. He's got a new blindside protector this year in Jordan Morgan, a first-round pick a few years ago. The left tackle has looked good to Love in his new role.
2: His consistency, understanding and protection, how he needs to move, and where really the pocket is for me. For a tackle, it's all about understanding the drop back. What type of footwork am I taking? Am I getting a 7-step drop? Am I taking a 3-step drop? And understanding where he can push the DNs. And, you know, I think just it takes a feel for that.
1: Again, it'll be the Packers and Broncos tonight out in Denver. Kick is at 8. Turning to the Badgers, they have just 2 practices left for fall camp. That's after being on the field this morning for a couple of hours. There was some good news on the injury front as starting right tackle Kevin Haywood was without a boot and doing some rehab today after missing most of camp. Meanwhile, kicker Gavin Lahm had a good day, hit 4 of 5 kicks, including 3 from 50-plus yards. Wisconsin season opener coming up September 6th against number 4 Notre Dame at Lambeau Field.
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1: Well, 2 of the best teams in baseball are going to match up this afternoon in Milwaukee. The Brewers open a series against the Braves at American Family Field. Crew has the best record in baseball. Braves have the 3rd best record in the National League. Jacob Mizorowski goes for Milwaukee. Atlanta sends Chris Sale. First pitch is slated for 3:10. 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

0: 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And you can find us on the Twitch app, the Kick app, the LinkedIn app as well. And the television show airs every Saturday night, tomorrow night, 8 o'clock Central Time in Milwaukee on My24 TV. That is My24 TV. There you go. Yeah, I got a lot of stuff about not only about the Packers, but about the Brewers as well. They don't play on Monday, so it's no big deal. It's not in the fact that they're going into Williamsport, and there's just going to be a different energy there. Johnny Cribbage, our buddy there, says in all sports, plane travel is on charters by really well-paid athletes. Really still a problem or a tired myth? I've actually traveled on planes with teams. You're still traveling. You know, you're still traveling. It's, I don't know how to explain it. You don't have to, you're not going through the regular terminal. So that's one thing. But you are.
1: Bless you.
0: You still, thank you. You still have to, did you hear that?
1: No, I just saw, I was watching the stream.
0: Oh, okay. I was like, oh my God, the button didn't work. Holy mackerel.
1: I just saw you.
0: I've always said the day the button breaks is the day I'm off the air. So I got to watch that. But air travel, you're not going straight home and going to your own bed. You know, you get done with the game, you got to get on a plane. Back when I would travel with the Bucks, and I traveled with the Brewers a few times too, but when I would travel with the Bucks, you know, you'd fly for the opener, you'd go, you know, there was one week we went to Orlando. And you're down in Orlando, you're on East Coast time now. So game starts at 7, you know, you're done at, you know, 9:30, 10 o'clock. By the time the guys get showered, you get out of there, you get to the plane. It's about, you know, probably a little after midnight, you know. So then you got to, you know, then you get there. Then you still got a taxi. You got to wait your turn. Then you fly. And wherever you're flying to, you know, that from that, I can think of the one trip that I specifically went on. We flew from there to New York because we got into New York at like 2 a.m. And it just throws you off. You know, you feel fatigued. You get in there too. You don't have to be to the arena, obviously, until shoot around, which is like 11 or 12. You go there, you go to your shoot around, then you get, you know, then you got time, you go back to the hotel, and then you, you know, try to get into your routine. But it's still, it's just dragging, you know? Now, West Coast trips, when I did some stuff for the Brewers years ago, I did a West Coast trip with them, and the getaway was on a night game on a Wednesday night in Milwaukee. It was a, I don't know, 6:40, 6, something like that, 6:30 game. But by the time we got to Colorado, I remember it was still early, but you got to remember you're on this different time thing. And it was still early, got in there, and then did the 3-game series in Colorado, and from there flew to L.A., and then from there flew to San Diego. It's you just by the end of the trip and you're living in and out of a suitcase and hotels and, you know, you're catching, you know, you're just not driving yourself. It's not at your own leisure. It's just a different feeling, you know, and you do get tired on the road. And that's a fact. I mean, yes, they have it easier. They're not, you know, cramped into planes like you and I are. The planes, they usually remove a bunch of seats and guys can spread out a little bit. It's not like you're riding around in, you know, lounge chairs, but. You know, most of the seats are all first-class seats, 99.9% of them. They're all the first-class seats on those planes, on those charter planes. But and they do get fed. There is food. There is drinks and stuff on there. And they do have their own, you know, capability with Wi-Fi and all that stuff.
1: But I just traveled with Wisconsin football last year to Indiana. Dude, that was living the life. You go to the airport. You give Chick-fil-A. You go right on the plane. There's like a little security. You go right on the plane. Then like 15 minutes later, you're off. You land.
0: Right.
1: Get on the bus. Police escort to the hotel. Right. Get to the hotel. Food everywhere. There's food everywhere you go. Everywhere you go is food. Food. And then the next morning, you wake up to go to Bloomington from Indy. Police charter on the bus. You get there. there's food for you again after the game.
0: Yep.
1: Get back to the bus. There was Fazoli's for some reason. And then you go to the airport. On the plane, there's Qdoba.
0: Yep.
1: Off you go. You're in Madison. It's like you're never gone. Baseball, right. I feel like, would be tougher because you're in that hotel for a away series.
0: There's just something to be said. But when you get home, you go, there's a different relaxation to it. There just is. I can't explain it. There just is. Even just doing these little jaunts around the state, and you're either staying in the RV or staying in hotels, it's just different. You're out at a certain time. You got to be packed up at a certain, like when you're at home, you've got your own leisure. There's a different relaxation to it. Otherwise, you're just always on a schedule, and you got to be there, and you got to be there, and at this particular time and that particular time, you got to catch. If you don't catch this, if you don't catch the team bus, the second bus, then you get screwed, or you got to go over early in a cab or an Uber, and it's just different. It's just different. But I agree. I mean, football, that's a little different.
1: Mm-hmm.
0: I just remember the games, traveling. Yeah, you would leave depending on when you would leave, you'd leave most likely on a Friday. You'd finish your morning practice, and then you'd jump on a plane and get there on a Friday. You get settled into your hotel. Then you go into the ballroom, and then you do your walkthrough. And then, you have your team dinner, your team meetings, the whole thing. You're in bed they want you in bed by 9, 10 o'clock. Depending on what time you get up, and then you're up at, depending on how anxious you are, you're up at 5 or 6 the next morning on your way down. You're dressed down because you got to get all your clothes. You got to get packed up to go because you leave right after that. So everything's packed up in your bag, your shoulder bag. And then you get to the bus. The bus takes you to the stadium. You do your thing, and then you get done, and then boom, you're there from there back. And then it's still travel.
1: What's impressive about it all, if you think about some of the guys like NBA and Major League Baseball, some of the guys that have like two families. How do you find the time to have, your side person, your side girl, your side piece?
0: Right.
1: And maybe like Bartolo Colon had a whole different family, but that was in like the Dominican. How do you find the time to have not only a wife, but also the extras,
0: Yeah. There was a guy that played for the Bucks that had a woman or women in every town we went to. Every town. I think some were paid for, but there was always a girl or three as a collective that you knew when you walked in, that's who they were asking for. And it didn't matter the time. It didn't matter the time. It didn't matter if you got in at 2 a.m. or if you're getting in at, 8 o'clock. It didn't matter. They were always there. It was just, it was bizarre.
1: Stamina.
0: And if I'm making millions of dollars and I'm a fit and ripped athlete and I, like you said, stamina, and you're 24, 25, 26 years old and that's what you're into, I guess more power to you, But yeah, there was a few that I've known, I've seen travel with the Packers, Now the Packers your time is a little more because you're so controlled in that environment. It's not like the old days. When they would travel and you could, do that because, hey, go to dinner. And then you'd run to dinner and you'd be out drinking and you just had a bed check at night. Now they do meetings and team dinners and, all that kind of stuff. So that's pretty much eliminated. They try to, remember, who was it? Lawrence Taylor used to send hookers to the rooms.
1: Yeah, I was just listening to that the other day.
0: The night before, Yeah, Lawrence Taylor would send hookers to certain players' rooms of the opponent the night before. They'd come knocking on the door at like 2 and 3 in the morning. And
1: the next day he'd be like, hey, did you like what I sent you?
0: Yeah.
1: Like, he'd
0: say, yeah, you're the one who did that. Yeah. So, I was familiar with some of the antics. Going back now, I wasn't a part of it. I was too young. But back in the 70s, like during the Big Red Machine, Pete Rose, there were some guys with the Reds. Marty Brenneman was going to write a book about the escapades on the road. And I don't know what happened. Rumor has it there were certain players that paid him to not write the book, to say don't know, because he was going to write about the behind the scenes of the Big Red Machine, because they were rock stars. They were just freaking rock stars, specifically after they beat the Yankees in 4 to win the back-to-back in 1975 and 76. But Rose, Bench, Morgan, Griffey, who was some of the other ones? Foster. There was some people. Yeah, there was There were some people that they had shenanigans. Pete Rose was probably the biggest. And now he had them when he was in Cincinnati. I mean, you could see it all over town. You know, it was kind of like the old Favre stories. You know, Favre coming into Milwaukee on a Tuesday night or a Monday night and partying. But yeah, I've seen a lot of stuff on the road, put it that way. Traveling with teams over the years, I've seen a lot of stuff on the road. And not all bad. I mean, the majority of guys are pretty focused.

game for both teams. I expect a playoff-type atmosphere. If the Brewers can get a series win before the short three-game trip into New York, that would be great. For the Packer game tonight, I'm going to pay close attention to the rookies, especially Cisse, McClelland, Burton, and, of course, Trey Smack. I'm also going to watch Marshawn Lloyd at the running back position. And the young receivers such as Savion Williams and R.J. Sturdivant. Quick question, do you think that Jacobs really has an injury or it has something to do with the domestic issues? The timing is weird. I'm just saying, have a great weekend. There is rumors that he could be suspended by the league. He could be suspended by the league. So, I was reading about this last night a little bit, and I got to go back and kind of check my notes here, but under the NFL's personal conduct policy, the league does not require formal or legal charges or a criminal conviction to hand out discipline, okay? So the baseline penalty, the NFL's collective bargaining agreement establishes a 6-game baseline suspension without pay for a first-time domestic violence violation. So the league has historically handed down strict suspensions, even when local prosecutors have dropped charges or declined to move forward with charges, notably issuing a 6-game suspension. Remember Zeke Elliott, 2017, and then Kareem Hunt in 2018. The Packers have kept Jacobs on the active roster, remember, even stating that they're going to let the legal process play out. On the field, he returned to the training camp practices after coming back from an unrelated groin issue. However, if the NFL issues a suspension prior to the season opener, the Packers would be forced then to lean heavily on the backup running back Marshawn Lloyd and then Chris Brooks as well. As we all know, now the Packers depth chart and backup options, if Jacobs is suspended, you know, we're going to have to take a look at that, obviously. But the specific wording of the NFL personal conduct policy is something that you want to pay attention to. I thought that they might be completely clear of this. But now you're starting to get word when he was arrested on May 26th. And the original charges he was booked on was strangulation and suffocation alongside the misdemeanor counts of battery, criminal damage to property, disorderly conduct, and victim intimidation. The wording of that is brutal. Even though through his legal team, they basically said and they have denied it from the beginning, something happened because it wasn't just one person that called. It was the homes, from my understanding, is the homes on both sides of his home called and said, hey, you need to get here. Something's going on. So it wasn't like somebody from inside the house or the victim, the alleged victim called. This was people outside of the home that said, hey, there's some things happening here. You need to get over here. So the league may look at that and go, you know what? There's enough smoke, there's fire. We're going to suspend you for the 6 games. And if that's the case, yeah, that's the reason why Josh Jacobs is not on the field. Because if he's going to be suspended 6 games, you're not going to get him hurt now, right? And then, God forbid, you got to pay the guy for an entire season. So you would pull him and then wait for the suspension to be handed down, which would probably come down in the next week or so. When they take a look at this, it'd probably come down next week or so. And then if he's suspended for the first 6 games of the season, you put him on the inactive roster list. You don't get him hurt, and then you bring him back, you know, workout-wise after the fact. But I agree with you. It's a little – when I heard that, I went, Legally, he may be out of the woods, but not outside. Because remember, the NFL, they do not want to look soft on domestic violence. Not at all. After the whole Ray Rice thing, when they suspended him for like a game, and then after that, the video came out, and they went, oh, my God, and they tried to resuspend him again, and that's when the video got really bad, and the NFL looked just really soft on the crime of domestic violence. So, yeah, so we'll see. 877-867-1670, 877-867-1670. Got to say a shout-out to our friends over there at Suburban Harley-Davidson. The landing spot for this year, we are two and a half weeks away-ish. 2 weeks and about 3 days away
from our 19th annual Big Unit Poker Run. The party at the end is at Suburban Harley-Davidson on Main Street in Thiensville. It is open to the public. So even if you don't ride, you can still come out and party with us and hang out with us and listen to the music and enjoy yourself, beverages, vendors, food trucks, all that kind of good stuff. Come out to Suburban Harley-Davidson on Main Street in Thiensville, and we can't say thanks enough to them for putting up the tents, putting up the stages, getting ready.

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0: Welcome back. A little Frankenstein?
1: Hell yeah.
0: Liking it. This portion of the program brought to you by our friends at Steny's. They are now running shuttles from the North Shore location. So if you're thinking about the Mequon area, Thiensville area, Brown Deer area, Cedarburg area, whatever it is, head on over to Steny's on West Dodges Bay Road and get yourself a great Bloody Mary or a beverage, the good wings, smash burgers, whatever. Get yourself something to eat and let them do the driving. Head on down to American Family Field, and they will take you there on West Dodges Bay Road in Mequon. They run shuttles from everywhere now. Second and National, Walker's Point, the original, the Cheers of Milwaukee, that is Steny's, right there on Watertown Road in Pewaukee, and now on Dodges Bay Road in Mequon. As they say, you should be here. James says Packers televised tonight. Yes, they are. They're televised. I don't know where you get them in your local market. You get the Packers out there in Madison, right?
1: It was on ABC last time.
0: Okay. Yeah, that's where where it would be. Yeah. So I know, they're televised in Green Bay. They're televised in Milwaukee. I would assume that they're televised everywhere, but maybe I'm wrong. Who knows? What else do we got? God, there's so much here. Andrew in Fort Atkinson says, hey, guys, love the show and all the behind-the-scenes stuff you're giving today. Did you get to hang out with the players, and how many planes did they take, Ebo? So when you took the planes last year to Indiana, how was it?
1: So when it was eye-opening. So I went as Tom Walker, the president of our company. Mm-hmm. He's a big-time donor. And he was allowed to bring himself, obviously, his significant other, a guest, and another guest. So it was me and Jen, my wife, and myself. We got to the airplane. There was one airplane, big airplane, and then there was three buses. I don't think there was two. There was one airplane.
0: Okay.
1: Food. Everywhere you went was food. If you went hungry there, something was wrong with you.
0: It's because you're a moron.
1: I came home with, it's like I went grocery shopping for 2 months. It was insane, the amount of snacks and everything they gave you. It was wild.
0: That was what I was going to ask you. Somebody asked me this yesterday, and I was going to ask you this.
1: Seamless.
0: So, you're a workout nut. Mm. I've started working out heavily. How often do you eat just crap?
1: Not often.
0: So last night, because it was weird, because I've been steadily, working out and everything. I worked out really heavy yesterday morning, and I thought, okay, it's one of those days where you work out real hard, and you're kind of like, well, I earned it, So we did the dinner last night, which was spectacular. Pettibone does a great job, and they have a catering company that comes in. And I can't think of the name of them off the top of my head, but they were fantastic. So on the way home, and I was kind of full, but there is hardly any Hardee's near me. And there's a Hardee's as you start to pull out of La Crosse. I'm like, I have not had. I used to eat the mushroom and Swiss when I was a kid like crazy.
1: The thick burger.
0: Yes, I have not had one of those in forever. And I thought, I want to go get one. So I ate the mushroom and Swiss last night. Now, today, I am feeling it. I feel bloated, all the salt, the whole thing. I'm like, But I weigh in every morning. Weigh in, same clothes, the whole thing. I weighed in today. I'm 3 pounds lighter. I don't get it.
1: Water weight, maybe.
0: If this is God saying to me, Bill, you can eat all the mushroom and Swiss you want, my life has just changed forever. But I last night, and it was late. It was like 9 o'clock. I usually don't eat food after 7 o'clock at night. 7 o'clock, 8 o'clock at night. Weekends I will, but I went out and ate last night. I'm like, this is weird, but I feel terrible today.
1: Yeah. Well, it's the saturated fat.
0: Yeah.
1: It's a lot of carbs.
0: But I lost 3 pounds. I can't figure
1: it's
0: out.
1: Simple. It's really simple though. If you want to lose weight, all you got to do is be in a caloric deficit. And honestly, that's it. Eat whole foods, but be in a caloric deficit. So what I like to do is I measure my food now. So I make sure to get 200 grams of protein. I'm cutting right now, so I'm trying to stay around like 1,700 calories a day,
0: mm-hmm.
1: but still 200 grams of protein, so a lot of lean meats, and then you got to get your fiber in too. So.
0: Yeah.
1: But if I do eat like what you just said, I would feel like crap for like 2 days.
0: Yeah.
1: And I don't eat like that.
0: I can't eat that way anymore.
1: No.
0: I can't because I eat smaller meals. I have a very strict regimen Monday through Friday that I stick to, and it's not bad. It's not like I'm starving because I grill a lot. I see you guys grill. I grill a lot. I do a lot of the things I normally do. I just don't overeat. And I was literally driving down the street thinking to myself, I'm thinking to myself, I am literally drooling almost At the thought of it, I'm like, just pull in. You drive past them all, just pull in and get one. So I did. I got one. And even the guy's like, you don't want the meal? I said, nope, I don't want the fries. I just want... Because the only fries that you really crave anymore are kind of McDonald's, and they're so saturated. Other than that, I can't stand the crusty, whatever it is, the seasoning they're putting on some of these fries. Steak fries I'll eat all day long. But the thick, crunchy, you know, that, yeah. Are, I don't know what it is.
1: What really gets you, though, is you'd be surprised of how many calories are in, like, condiments. So if you have, like, a sauce...
0: Uh-huh.
1: Or mayonnaise or something. That, yep. There's sneaky calories everywhere.
0: And fat.
1: Yes.
0: Yeah. And fat in those, big time. Although I have to say, you know.
1: Or still if you just like a little snack here and a little snack there, those calories add up so quick.
0: Yeah, all you got to do is really, if you want to see how bad you're eating, download an app that allows you to track your food for like a week. Just do it for a week. And yes, you will... You'll be blown away about how many calories actually you're putting in your body on a daily.
1: I wasn't measuring, so I'd be like chicken and rice and broccoli, and I wasn't measuring my rice. And turns out, my whole life I was bulking on rice. I thought I was like,

0: a cup of rice is small compared to what you think it is. So if you're not measuring, like, it's wild to see how much you're actually eating compared to what you should be eating.
1: Right. Although rice, before you put it into the cooker, is small. And you're like, oh, I need more than that.
0: Yeah.
1: But then when it puffs up, you're like, holy crap. You know, you can't even eat it all if you wanted to. So, what else do we have here? Oh God, this one. Who's this one from? This is Brandon listening to us in Chippewa Falls. It says the three things I'm looking for tonight is Jordan Love to be even more of a leader, more vocal, and more confident tonight. Matt LaFleur to call better plays and not get across midfield and they go to the dink and dunk on the outside. Same old, Matt. I can't wait for you to be fired. And then he says, I'm also looking for Trace Mack to hit a 50-yarder again and keep gaining that confidence. That is from Brandon listening to us in Chippewa Falls. He says, when are you coming back to Eau Claire? I don't know. That's a great question. We were at Wild Ridge in Eau Claire in June, but I don't know. I don't know when we're going to get back to Eau Claire. Don't know. Couldn't tell you. But thanks for the email. And we love the area, that's for sure. We didn't do any cigar dinners this year up in Chippewa Falls. Normally we do the High Shore Supper Club, but we didn't do one up there this year. So that would be normally our time to get there, but did not happen. 877-867-1670, 877-867-1670. If you want to give us a shout, do it. This one is, this is Mark from, what is Manawa? I don't even know where Manawa is. Manawa, Wisconsin. Where's Manawa, Wisconsin? Every now and then I get a city. I don't know what it is. I don't know where Liz is listening to us, but he said Manawa. M-A-N-A-W-A.
0: Waupaca County.
1: Is it Waupaca County? Okay. Which is just west of Outagamie up there. correct me if I'm wrong.
0: I love those names.
1: Because I've seen Luke Sampi, our guy, our weather guy up in Green Bay, talk about Outagamie and Waupaca. So I think Waupaca is just west of Outagamie County, I believe.
0: You're not too far from, like, I think you're in between, like, Stevens Point and Green Bay.
1: Okay.
0: Somewhere in that.
1: Well, there we go. Yeah. At least we're figuring it out. He says, I want to see Matt LaFleur, I want to see Matt LaFleur call plays. It's actually going to open up the offense and make us have a belief that the offense is going to do something this season. And he kind of echoes the former sentiment. He also says, I want to see Jonathan Gannon unleash a defense. No. You don't do that to the regular season. You just, right now, you just see who's winning their one-on-one. This preseason is like spring training for a pitcher. All you're trying to do is hit the corners. Throw fastballs, get your control. Hit the corners. In football, get your man-to-mans, see who's winning, see who needs work, see who's getting pushed around, see who isn't making tackles. Just, that's all preseason is. That's all you want to do. I don't want to see them running out trick plays. I don't want to see them just throwing consistent bombs. I don't want to see him unleashing different looks when it comes to blitzes. No. If they get beat 52-0 continuously in preseason, I don't care. It wouldn't look good, but I don't care. All I want to see is whether or not guys are winning their man-to-mans. They're getting pressure up the gut without having to do anything. Because if you know they are, especially against ones-on-ones, then you feel better about your defensive front or your offensive line. Other than that, don't care.
0: Well, I got to pass a message along. Thought a couple people called in here to talk about what they wanted to see tonight, but they all said the same thing. It's Manawa, Wisconsin.
1: Manawa. Okay. Well, it goes to show you, I've never heard of that one before. Manawa. So, and I've been here now, what, 26, 27 years? So, Manawa. There you go. Manawa, Wisconsin. Well, thanks for the heads up. That's great. I'll take it. All right, let's do this. We'll step out. We'll take a quick break. We'll come back. We got more to get to. Stay tuned. A whole lot more of the Bill Michaels Show upcoming. This portion of the program brought to you by our friends out there at Smoke on the Water. And all you got to do is swing by and say hello. They got terrific ribs, terrific food. They got the bourbon bar is open out back. You can sit out back. You can sit inside. You can go downstairs and listen to the music that they usually have some really good live music at the below deck. So a lot of great stuff there. A lot of great stuff there at Smoke on the Water BBQ Okachi, right there on Wisconsin Avenue in Okachi, Wisconsin. Plenty to do, plenty to feed on and to feast on, and they're going to have the games on tonight, both sides. Stay tuned. More of the Bill Michaels Show.
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0: 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Maybe he gets up in that direction.
1: Manawa.
0: Too, Manawa. 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There you go. Good stuff. What else do we have here? Oh, we got Vagabond John on the line. Vagabond John, what's going on, man? How you doing?
2: Bill, how we living? I'm sitting here on the wrong side of the Mississippi looking at he goes.
0: Oh, you're killing me. You're killing me. I love those. Oh, my God, you're killing me.
2: Speaking of cheat meals, right?
0: Yeah.
2: Hey, real quick, two thoughts on the Packers, and then I got a question for you on the life advice. First, for Green Bay, I'm looking to see if this passing defense can bring it a little bit more this week, whether it's tackling from Keyshawn Nixon. Look, they gave up the second most passing yards in week one of the preseason. It's the preseason for every team. For some reason, the Packers gave up 300 yards through the air, and no other team gave up more than, 170, except for the Browns. So, Ken Jonathan Gannon, who, by the way, wasn't calling vanilla last week either. They kind of got into some stuff. Can he, get his second-string players playing a little bit higher, or, do we actually need to go trade for one of these cornerbacks? Second thing, big kicks, baby. Just these kickers, whether it's Gavin Lahm from the Badgers kicking a 58-yarder in a game-winning situation in practice this morning, or Trey Smack with the Packers. I hope that by the time Thanksgiving comes around, all the listeners of this great station are just feeling better about the kicker, man. We've talked so much about kickers at both levels of football in this state. Let's just put this behind us and hopefully we find a couple of dudes. And then lastly, love the life advice, talking about lifting, talking about cheat meals, talking mix it in. My wife and I are facing a pretty big decision coming down here. And she said, why don't you put this question out to the sports talk radio community to see what everybody's thoughts are. Bill, I'm curious your thoughts around, speaking of cutters and big kicks, speaking of your thoughts on circumcision, would you circumcise or not? It's a question a lot of people don't think about until it's time to make the decision. I know Tebow and I had some fun with this morning, so I'll hang up and listen. But
1: by the way, he's having a son. That's why he's asking the question.
0: My kids are all my sons are circumcised.
1: We had this conversation this morning.
0: They just are. I don't know. My kids are. So I guess my answer is yes. Beyond that, I don't know. I keep thinking of Elaine in Seinfeld. When you got one that's not. There's no face. There's no personality. I don't know. God, I hate to go back to that reference of Seinfeld back in the 80s and 90s, but, Jerry Seinfeld looks at Elaine and goes, have you ever seen one? She goes, no. And he goes, no? And she goes, no, there's no face. There's no personality.
1: Vagabond John called in this morning, and he posed the question. We were a very split down the middle. We were divided on the show. It was very 50-50. I didn't know how to answer it. Neither did anyone. People are.
0: There you go.
1: I was like talking. My wife said, hey, Jen would be like, hey, what'd you talk about today? Packers, going against the Broncos. Can Trey Smack hit in altitude? The Miz going against Chris Sale. And if Vagabond Johnson circumcised his kid or not.
0: Right? All right. I've never had that question. posed to me. Never. I've never had that. I've never had that question posed to me. Couldn't honestly tell you. That's just bizarre. All right. Just bizarre. But we'll go with it, I guess. Just. Oh, my God.
1: Poll the listeners. What should I do?
0: You don't use the word poll in there. Come on, man. Hey. You're going in a bad direction. I no idea. Oh, okay. Crazy. Circumcised or not? I don't know. I feel like I'm doing it every time I get brats that are connected together. Do you ever get the old style brats? Like old world Wisconsin brats, that the white ones that are all pre-cooked, and then they basically they make them and they twist them and then the next one comes out, so you get them in the links. And that's the way I buy them, because they're just the old school brats. I love those things. But you got to cut them with the scissors. I feel like I'm circumcising every time I eat a brat. So I might do a video of that just for you. So there you go.
1: Jonathan Gannon in his defense, they hurt vanilla. They gave up a lot.
0: Yeah.
1: And my wife and I want to know.
0: Circumcised or not, right? Jonathan Gannon, man, gave up 300 yards passing. Holy crap, do we snip a wiener or not? Yay or nay? So, okay. How are we looking? You know? I don't know. Couldn't tell you.
1: He asked this question to me at 7:30 in the morning.
0: Oh,
1: and it
0: see.
1: Was recurring from 7:30 until 10 o'clock.
0: Yeah.
1: It was nonstop of people calling in, expressing what he should or shouldn't do with his.
0: I know. Oh, God. Here we go.
1: And I said, well, could you wait till you're later in life? Could you give him the option? Someone's like, no 18-year-old is going to want to say,
0: yeah,
1: okay.
0: Nobody's going to say, go ahead and snip it at that point. That ain't happening.
1: But then we thought, you know, March Madness, Bill, everyone gets vasectomy.
0: Right? Yeah,
1: What if you have a...
0: It's not like you sitting there with your three-year-old son going, how you doing, boy? I had mine snipped. You might as well, too.
1: You have a late-in-life circumcision, and then to get off of one March Madness, and then you wait later for the vasectomy to get off again.
0: Oh, my goodness. Here we go. Kyle and Plover. To snip or not to snip? That has always been the question. I say snip. Off with their heads. Okay, Kyle. Thank you very much. Oh, crap. Oh, my goodness. Cody and Verona. I say don't snip. Let them choose later on down the road. Do it at home with a self-starter kit. Cody, what the hell is wrong with you? You still got a masochist over there.
1: I said this morning, too, okay, what would you rather remember, your own birth or your circumcision?
0: Oh,
1: no. I'd rather remember my own birth.
0: Right? Because then it's just like coming out of the, you know, the tube at Kalahari. You know? Hitting the splash pad. You're good to go. Oh, here we go. Myrtle the Hound. We're talking about infections if you don't get it snipped. Okay. Billy says he's on hashtag Team Snip. Billy also says arguably the best content in the history of radio. Holy crap. So, what is Vagabond John? Vagabond John is just, he's brought something to the table today. So
1: people ask me the other day, like, hey, what do you do for a living? You know, how do you explain this?
0: This was, I did sex talk radio back in the late 90s for a country station. I never got that question then. Never. This first time ever in the history of me doing any radio. And this was, I got a guy that had a fish lodge somewhere and called the doctor on
1: Robert
0: the air.
1: Plant? Who was it?
0: And it's one of the best segments of radio in my history, I'll tell you that. But I've never had the snip or not to snip question. Never. Holy mackerel. Good God. Patrick and Krivitz saying, I had to pull over on my tractor. I'm laughing my ass off. Okay. Jose, listening to us in West Allis, Wisconsin, says, our culture believes in sniffing, just to let you know. He says, it all depends on how you like to eat your big burrito. Top on or top off? Okay, Jose, thank you very much. There's no way your name's Jose and you're calling from West Allis. Not with that. Top on or top off of your burrito? Come on. That's just way too ethnic. You're effing with me. Oh, my God.
1: Bill, yeah. Can you name this song?
0: Is it Bryan Adams tune?
1: It is Bryan Adams. Yes, you're right. Can you name the song?
0: Oh, God, it's on the tip of my tongue, and I hate to say tip. Yeah, I know it. I'm singing a song in my head.
1: Well, the chorus,
0: yeah.
1: Chorus will cut here in a bit.
0: Just like it cuts like a knife. Cuts like a knife. Thank you very much. Cuts like a knife. Cuts like a knife. Calm it down. Cuts like a knife. Cuts like a knife. Yeah. Snip it, grip it, rip it. Oh, good gosh. Holy crap. On that note, we're going to break. We're going to regain ourselves and come back. Oh, my goodness. Let's do this.
1: Wait. Wait for it, Bill. Wait for it.
0: How was I to know?
1: Hang on.
0: I was only 6 hours old, but it cuts like a knife. Ow! Ow! Ow! Give me a shot of whiskey and a bullet to bite on. Ow! Mom, Dad, what are you doing to me? Holy mackerel. Why? Why? Oh, my God. Why? Jeez. We'll be back.
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0: Ride Like the Wind. Christopher Cross. There you go. That's a little different. Oh, God, I think we've regained ourselves.
1: We had to switch it up, though. We had to get away from
0: songs
1: about cutting and knives.
0: Oh, my God. I walked away.
1: So did I.
0: I walked away. I went down the hall. I was cracking up. I was cracking up. Oh, man. Plus, the Amazon guy showed up at the house, and I got the speaker out in the hall. You know that, you know, from the time you were here. So the speaker actually plays through the house. So that way, when I get up and do things, I know how much time I have left. And I can only imagine what the Amazon guy standing at the door was thinking.
1: Like, oh, I'm delivering a new cigar cutter. What is this for, actually?
0: Yeah, right. Right? Yeah, bringing in the V-snip. Oh, my goodness. Look out.
1: All right.
0: The V-snip. How are we looking? Okay, we regained somewhat of composure in this portion of our program. You know what I was going to bring to it, my Marquardt RV, but they won't pay for the scrap, so we'll do it next hour. Mike Clemens coming up in the next hour as well. This is from Anthony. Anthony says, one of the funniest segments ever in the history of radio, and it also made me squirm in my car. Oddly enough, I just gone to Quick Trip and I was eating a hot dog. I bet you that first bite gave you empathy. I'll tell you that right now. Yeah. Oddly enough, I was eating a hot dog. Okay. There you go. Josh says, when the Brewers go into Williamsport, Pennsylvania, where are they playing? No, they're not playing in the Little League parks because the Little League parks are set up for Little League. So they're not playing in the one that big Little League park. So what is the name of that stadium that they're playing in? It is Journey Bank Ballpark at historic Bauman Field in Williamsport. That's where they're playing. But it is not the Little League ballpark. I mean, otherwise, you'd just be home runs all day. Because the Little League ballpark, I think the fences in Williamsport are only 200 feet or 220 feet or something like that. So, yeah, it'd be just pop flies would be out. So, oh, God.
1: They should have one Little League player on the roster that has to go up there and take, like, a fastball from the Miz.
0: Yeah, exactly. Just you know, grab, and they go back crying, you know. Oh, God. They're just crying. They're bawling their eyes out. Couldn't even see it, how fast it was. Scared the hell out of them.
1: Chris Sale is pretty good at cutting. Remember when he took a scissors? In that minor league, when he had a minor league,
0: yeah,
1: like a couple of years ago, and
0: he snipped
1: all those scissors or snipped all those jerseys.
0: Yeah, got that.
1: There you go, Vagabond. There you go, Vagabond, John. Get Chris Sale, and you're coming your way.
0: Oh, God, crazy man. Oh, man, oh, man. Let's see here. What else do we? Good God, we just completely got thrown off.
1: That's a hell of a question.
0: I know, right? Leon says he's worried about whether or not to snip his son. Does he know he's having a son? Otherwise, this is all for naught.
1: Yes.
0: The next question would be, what kind of diapers and apparel will the kid have? Leon, we're not going there. He's got a whole list of things you should be asking. I'm not going there.
1: Vagabond did say there's already a big UWW in the room. So
0: okay.
1: Brainwashed to be a Wisconsin fan.
0: So they've done the reveal. They know what they're getting. There you go. Okay, yeah. Beyond that, I don't know. No, it doesn't matter. Not doing it. Not going to do it. Just. Good God. What else do we have? Coming up, let's just do this because we're at the top of the hour anyway. just bag it. You know, and Tyler. Oh, Tyler. Good God. Tyler and Banger again. Tyler says, depending on what. I'm not even going to read that, Tyler. When I started reading it, I started reading it prematurely. I shouldn't have done that because there's too many things in there I just can't bring up. Top of the hour coming up in about 15, 20 minutes. We're going to hear from Mike Clemens. Stay tuned for that. We've got a couple more emails to get to that bring some sanity back to the program. Anything else we possibly missed? And then, like I said, Mike Clemens is going to be here. We'll talk with him a little bit. And we have not really talked much, I know in the way of Badgers. Also, Chris says, what do you think about the LIV Tour finally collapsing after billions of dollars being poured into that? Even the Saudis have said enough. When the Saudis say enough, you know there's not any money to be had. We can talk a little bit about that, but just stay right where you're at. Oh, my God. Stay right where you're at. Whole lot more of the Bill Michaels Show coming up. Another hour yet to go. We'll be back right after this.

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1: Well, the Packers are in Denver. It's where they're going to take on the Broncos tonight, the second preseason game for both teams. The starters expected to get some time, including quarterback Jordan Love. He's got a new blindside protector this year in Jordan Morgan, a first-round pick a few years ago. The left tackle has looked good to Love in his new role.
2: His consistency, understanding and protection, how he needs to move, and where really the pocket is for me. For a tackle, it's all about understanding the drop back. What type of footwork am I taking? Am I getting a seven-step drop? Am I taking a three-step drop? And understanding where he can push the DNs. And, you know, I think just it takes a feel for that.
1: Again, it'll be the Packers and Broncos tonight out in Denver. Kick is at 8. Turning to the Badgers, they have just two practices left for fall camp. That's after being on the field this morning for a couple of hours. There was some good news on the injury front as starting right tackle Kevin Haywood was without a boot and doing some rehab today after missing most of camp. Meanwhile, kicker Gavin Lahm had a good day, hit 4 or 5 kicks, including 3 from 50-plus yards. Wisconsin season opener coming up September 6th against number 4 Notre Dame at Lambeau Field.
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1: Well, two of the best teams in baseball are going to match up this afternoon in Milwaukee. The Brewers open a series against the Braves at American Family Field. Crew has the best record in baseball. Braves have the third best record in the National League. Jacob Mizorowski goes for Milwaukee. Atlanta sends Chris Sale. First pitch is slated for 3:10. With this Wisconsin Sports Zone Network update, I'm Zach Heilprin.

0: Welcome back. Bill Michaels Show. Another hour yet to go. Thank God you're with us and we've cleared up certain things and life is good. 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The rankings came out for last week in regards to position groups and where they rank. After basically camp and 1 week of football, they rank the Green Bay Packers quarterback situation at 22nd in the league. It ranked number, or excuse me, ranked number 6 in the league. It ranked 6th in the league. 6th best, obviously. You got number 1 is Josh Allen. The Raiders actually ranked high last week. Kansas City did as well. Baltimore, Cincinnati with Joe Burrow, and then Jordan Love and the quarterback group. They feel that the running back situation right now in Green Bay ranks number 12th. 12th overall in the National Football League after only 1 week of, you know, obviously training camp and 1 week of games. The wide receiver position, Green Bay ranks 26th. A lot of unknowns, things that the Packers need to look for, and then the support staff beyond the starting three is what we're going to be paying attention to, according to the group there, wide receiver group. The tight end position, the Packers ranked 8th overall in the use of tight ends. They say the Dolphins have the shakiest tight end room at this point. They say the Rams, Sean McVay pivoted his scheme to rely heavily on the tight end position. So no surprise that the team used the past 2 second round picks, Terrence Ferguson and Ohio State's Max Clair. And they have Tyler Higbee back for a age 33 campaign, Colby Parkinson. They said, pay attention to them. The offensive line, where did the Packers offensive line rank last week? 25th overall, 25th overall so far. The interior defensive line last week ranked 25th overall. So both offense and defense right now, 25th overall. Packers edge rushers last week, with the movement they had, the hand use, and the quickness of foot, they were 18th. So a little bit behind halfway through the league. 16 is half, so 18th. Pittsburgh, oddly enough, the Steelers' top edge list for the second consecutive year. Last season, they ranked 4th in the NFL with 41.3% pass rush win rate, 48 sacks. T.J. Watt is not coming off of his best campaign, but he was an all-pro in each of the past 5 healthy seasons, and they feel that they're going to be the best, even though the Packers will get much better, they believe, when Micah Parsons comes back. Right now, you just don't know who to rely upon. The off-ball linebacker situation, Green Bay ranks 14th. The cornerback room, and this is what I was looking for, the cornerback room, Green Bay ranks 21st right now in overall ranking in the uncertainty in the cornerback room. They do mention willingness to tackle. The safety position, Green Bay is number 4 in the league. The growth of Xavier McKinney in the Green Bay Packers system, they talk about the growth of the Green Bay Packers system. And Evan Williams and his progression in the last couple of years has been quite impressive. One of the best safety tandems in football. So Xavier McKinney and Evan Williams, one of the best tandems of safeties in football. Interesting stuff there. I like it. Overall rankings through 1 week in camp so far, the Packers ranked number 13 as it stands in the NFL.
1: I like Evan Williams. You were interviewing him at the Super Bowl, weren't you?
0: Yeah.
1: He seemed like a really cool guy.
0: Really good dude.
1: Yeah.
0: Really good dude. I mean, you talk about a guy that's really got his head on. Now, I said that about Josh Jacobs, and then look what happened. But I really liked Evan Williams. He was impressive. He was just so impressive. Just sit down and talk to.
1: pretty open, seemed pretty honest, too, because usually you get some canned, you know, you get like that milk toast answer. He seemed like he was really told it like it was.
0: Mark says, what do you think of Sam Laporta being out for the beginning for the Detroit Lions because of his injury? They haven't ruled him out just yet. He I had the injury during practice in training camp, and they have not said whether or not they just – I think the quote was that Dan Campbell said we're going to let things calm down. But he's unsure if Laporta is going to be available week one against New Orleans. He said it flared up a little bit. I'm just kind of finding this now. It flared up a little bit. It's a little aggravated, but we feel good long-term about him. Going to rest him for a little bit here, letting him calm down. And he was asked whether or not Laporta's injury could potentially linger into the regular season. He said, I don't know. I feel like we're going to be okay, but I just don't know. Laporta expected to be a big part of the offense under the new offensive coordinator, Drew Petzing, who, by the way, is their new offensive coordinator after, you know, Ben Johnson left, and they just couldn't figure it out last year. Petzing, after returning from a season-ending back injury, or Laporta coming back from a season-ending back injury last year, he missed 8 games, underwent surgery in November to repair a fully herniated disc, but wasn't feeling any lingering pain throughout camp before suffering the recent hip injury. So we'll see. We'll see. But the Lions, if he's out a week or two, it doesn't matter. If he's out and misses a whole season, then that's a big difference. It's a big difference. Oh, by the way, did you see the Giants and the Dolphins fight the other day? I mean, they had two. They had the Cowboys and the Saints had the brawl, and then they had the fight between the Giants and the Dolphins. The one between the Cowboys and the Saints, I mean, that was take your helmets off and start throwing punches.
1: Well, you got if you're going to get into a fight, at least make sure you're hitting someone with their helmet off. That's
0: right.
1: My biggest pet peeve.
0: Right. Yeah, Saquon Barkley said the same thing. He said, I hate joint practices. I'm the wrong guy to ask because I hate them. To be honest, I think one day is good, but doing 2 and 3 days leading up to a game, not good. Saquon Barkley is echoed by many. Obviously, football is a physical game within itself, and it's just a little extra pushing and shoving. We've also got to do a lot better job of not allowing that to have a factor in our practice. That's the thing. If you get good practice against somebody else who's really pressing you, that's one thing. But when you're going after that guy, same day, same play, over and over and over and over and over again because you want to rerun it, you're trying to get the best of a guy, it gets chippy. It just does. It gets really, really chippy. So I like the joint practice for one day. If it's almost like a scrimmage where it's scripted, it's like, here you go, this is what our work is, get it done. You know, the Bears are practicing in Cincinnati. They've been practicing against the Bengals. And by the way, they were making fun of, and look, I make fun of Cincinnati for a lot of things. I really do. I think the Browns have been kind of a joke as far as ownership goes in football for a long time. But they were making fun of Cincinnati because Caleb Williams had to walk across the street because the practice facility is right across the street from the stadium. And they're saying, well, I mean, this is ridiculous. How can you wear cleats and walk on concrete? And I'm thinking, have you ever seen Green Bay? Now, they're riding kids' bikes. You know, and you're talking about worried about getting hurt. Like, can't you throw a carpet down? The Packers don't do that. They walk across the street. Most of the guys walk down the street with the cleats on. You know, I mean, unless you get a golf cart or something. But I just, that was one thing that I felt bad about. They were just ripping the hell out of them today. I'm like, everybody does that. I don't get it. Everybody does
1: it. For clicks.
0: Right? What else do we have here? Patrick, by the way, listening to us in Green Bay, said that was one funny segment. My wife and I had this discussion about our grandson years ago. I won't get too deep into it, but let's just say we were pro-snip. That is from Patrick. He also says, tonight, looking for Matt LaFleur to open up the offense a little bit more. It was rather vanilla play calling once they crossed the 50. And I also want to see Trace Mack continue on a good path, because if he can have a strong leg from beyond 50 on a consistent basis, it gives the Packers so much more of an opportunity to put points on the board. So there you go. Patrick also says, what do you know about Trace Mack kicking inside of Lambeau Field? I know that he's done it. I don't know. And I know he went, you know, 4 out of 5 on family night, but I don't know how often he goes over there and practices. That might be a question better suited for Mike Clemens. So, but I know that he's gone over there just to kind of get a feel. 877-867-1670. Hit us up. Ricky says, hey, guys, tonight I'm looking for just a clean game and to get out of it with health. The big thing for the Green Bay Packers the last couple of years have been guys going down at the most inopportune times. I want to make sure the Green Bay Packers remain healthy, especially don't get any of your key components hurt in this one. I know it's a tough balancing act because you got to get guys their work, but you also want to make sure that they're healthy going into the season. But I just want to see guys come out of this thing healthy. Don't do anything too crazy, too stupid. Just be healthy. That's from Ricky. Ricky, by the way, listening to us in Frankfort, Kentucky. Frankfort, Kentucky. I thought he was listening to us in Green Bay, but it's Frankfort, Kentucky. Hey, Unit, I saw your post about the north side and the south side and everybody hating in Green Bay. Loved it because we all know that we live in their effing heads. Oh, that was a post I put up yesterday on Facebook and Instagram. Yeah. There's a bar, and I think it's Murphy's Pub. I think it's Murphy's Bar down there that posted it. But it said north side, because the White Sox were playing at Wrigley, and it said north side or south side. I think it says something like, we all hate Green Bay. And it had the Cubs game. And I said, look, the fact that they're chanting Green Bay sucks together continuously in stadiums down there, we live rent-free in their heads. Absolutely. I would not give

0: Packers? Do you start looking on the waiver wire to see if somebody's out there? Yeah. Yeah, that's going to be cut from another team. Yes, you do. You do, because you're going to have Marshawn Lloyd's going to be your key back. Chris Brooks is going to be your other one. Maybe one of the guys you have on the roster, Pierre Strong Jr., Martinez, there's Nixon. But, yeah, you start looking for other guys that get cut, and you try to bring in somebody that's, you know, carried the ball before in the NFL. Unfortunately, if you're going to lose him for six games. Well, wait, I mean, nothing's written in stone. Let me say that. Just wait and see. But you're going to find out here very shortly whether or not that's actually going to happen. For sure. All right, let's do this. We'll come back. We'll talk to Mike Clemens. Looking forward to that. This portion of our program brought to you by our friends over there at German Fest. German Fest had a great run last year on July 24th, or this past year on July 24th, 25th, and 25th and 26th. It was a lot of fun. We had a great broadcast down there and a really, really good time at German Fest. And it's always fun to head down there if you've never been. Our next big fest is going to be Oktoberfest. That's coming up out in La Crosse. We're looking forward to that. But for the 2027 tickets and sales and information and bands and such for German Fest, stay tuned. Just go to germanfest.com, but stay tuned. Stay tuned, because German Fest is a great great entity. The Milwaukee tradition continues, and now we take our German-esque, our lederhosen and everything, and now we're going to be heading west, going out to La Crosse. But thanks to our friends at German Fest. And why? Because German Fest is also a big supporter of not only our motorcycle ride, but also the gala that is coming up on Thursday night, September 10th. That is going to be at the River Club of Mequon, and German Fest bought a table. They're sending people over. They want to be a part of this thing with Pat Murphy, as many of you should. There's only, like I said, 6 to 8 tickets remaining, I think, is what I read yesterday. So by all means, Conversations for a Cause coming up on Thursday night, September 10th from 5 to 9 at River Club in Mequon with none other than the Brewers manager, Pat Murphy, taking some time to sit down with us, answer your questions, my questions. It's going to be a really, really fun night. 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And thanks to German Fest for being such a proud sponsor. 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

0: You know, when players miss time, that's tough. That's tough on these guys. They're young guys, and they want to be out there so badly. You kind of saw Tuck get out there for the first time the other day, no different than Marshawn. When they get out there and they're playing football, they're usually at their happiest. You know, so whenever you see guys go through things and then get back out there, you can kind of see the joy in them, and I'm happy for him. He's doing a great job with his opportunities. I think he's got a chance to help us this year.
1: Football players want to do football things, and they're football players because they're wearing a football helmet and playing with a football. Love it. The whole lot of saying nothing about nothing right there, but that's okay.
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1: 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Mike Clemens, our guy up in Green Bay. What the hell's going on, Mike? How you doing, bud?
3: Good. You heard Brian Gutekunst there, part of it, where he was talking about, you know, you're 2 or 3 weeks into camp. There's some guys that are just now getting back onto the field, or they were injured early in camp, and now they're kind of lingering, and how long is it going to take, and is there a chance they could lose their job or not make the roster because of that? And, you know, the old Cletus Hunt, you know, you can't make the club if you're in the tub kind of thing.
2: Mm-hmm.
3: And,
2: right.
3: You know, he's there to remind you, listen, that's not the way the team looks at it. They know how hard these guys work in the off season, how much it means to them, how much money is on the line. And, you know, it's not like you have those kinds of guys on these rosters anymore. They're as frustrated as anybody. They're angry and ticked off half the time because they're so frustrated they can't be out there for their teammates, for their players, playing ball and trying to secure their jobs. So, you know, it's not like someone's playing possum on us here. These guys all deserved it to get back on. Javon Hargrave got back on this week as the defensive tackle who plays. He'll play over the nose, sometimes over the guard. The Vikings, you know, Brian Flores would put him on the outside. But I think that's the kind of thing that people, you know, were concerned about. And it's like, no, this is a legit injury. It's a 33-year-old guy. He knows what he needs to do to get ready. And it's not like he's just trying to miss part of training camp. This is all legit stuff.
1: Mike, I know guys, you know, like Tucker Kraft, you know, we can't wait for Tucker Kraft to be back in the field. Everybody's waiting for Micah Parsons because everybody knows what week he's going to be back. But these guys coming back, these guys are force multipliers. And the question then is, how are they going to treat, like, Tucker Kraft coming back? Is he going to be on a pitch count? Is he going to then take additional days off? Is he going, you know, what are they going to do to kind of ease? Because you can't just throw him back in. Everybody just wants him to come back and be great again, you know? You can't do that. You got to make sure that he's well-rested and that he gives that knee a little bit of rest as well, coming back from that surgery.
3: Yeah, let's get into the offense a little bit. And we'll start with Marshawn Lloyd, who Goody was also referring to there. 2 years of injuries and appendicitis. But so far, each day, so far, so good. By the way, you know, him coming out of the, I talked to you about this the other day. I wonder if it's where they are in installing the playbook or if it's just they're trying to protect Marshawn Lloyd. But they're not even calling plays for him to run up the A-gap anymore. He did a couple times last week against the Steelers and sort of ran into a brick wall. I don't know if that's because he can't see the hole yet because he hasn't really played football in 2 years. But for number 32, the guy behind Josh Jacobs in the backfield, and Jacobs is still just coming off of a groin injury that's happened during this camp, Marshawn Lloyd looks like he's on schedule and could be that twitch guy, you know, the guy that they can dump off a pass to in the flats or certainly with an outside off-tackle run, and he's got a burst to him. And Chris Brooks looks okay. So I think, you know, they feel pretty good at running back, given that Josh Jacobs doesn't have any more legal problems. Then you get your star player back. I mean, your team leader, a guy that LaFleur, you know, tries to bite his tongue because They're in the middle of contract negotiations right now. They love this guy. When he's on the field, it's like you've got some sort of a science fiction guy out there. He's so big and got such a positive attitude. And so Tucker was able to get on the field this Monday and participate in 11-on-11, 9.5 months after the torn ACL last November. So this dude is definitely on schedule. And I said, now you're going to be on a snap count during practice. Right. And so then the next question is this going to go on for a while? Sure looks like he's on track to be able to start in the game in about 3 weeks in Minnesota against the Vikings. But, that include taking some days off during practice or being limited in practice or even as the season progresses?
4: Absolutely. They're going to take into account my rep range probably until halfway through the season. Then they're just going to pat me on the ass and send me out there and send me the wolves. So, how this offense is, I'm going to get as comfortable as I can playing those reps in those games that I was playing previously, those games when I was 50 to 60 reps, 85 reps against the Cowboys in overtime. It's just the more you can do, all the hats I can wear in the offense, I want to bring everything to the table.
1: Mike, the biggest question is, I'm going into tonight's game, there's things that I'm watching, but one of the areas is the depth of the tight end room, because you got Tucker Kraft coming back from an injury. Luke Musgrave, there is no update. There's no end in sight to this right now with him, at least not that we know of or I'm aware of. So now you've got other guys that are trying to make this squad just to fill out a tight end room, right?
3: Exactly, Bill. So your depth chart at tight end, an important position, a position where your head coach and your offensive coordinator like to have 13 personnel with one running back and three tight ends sometimes out there blocking for Marshawn Lloyd or Josh Jacobs. So you got Tucker Kraft, and then, your second-round pick, Luke Musgrave, who suffered some kind of a neck injury. Still hasn't talked to us. That's the way I think the team wants it. But he's standing there on the sidelines in a shirt and shorts, in a jersey and going through tests and whatever workouts. But it's a real question mark if he's done, much less if there's a plan for him to come back, and they're not talking about it. There's no real updates. So who comes in after that? Well, Josh Wiley, and he's had some snaps and had some time. Then they had John Fitzpatrick, big dude, big, strong blocking guy, who also they started throwing to until he tore his Achilles. And he's sitting at home right now and still recovering from that, the former Atlanta Falcon, former player out of Georgia. So that's when I said a couple of weeks ago, whoa, you're shorthanded at tight end. Now, I wouldn't be surprised if after Labor Day and teams have made roster cuts, they could pick up a guy like they did a couple of years ago, Ben Sims. The Vikings were deep at tight end. They waived him, said, hey, we'll re-sign you and put you on practice squad. Matt LaFleur got a hold of his agent, called Ben Sims directly that morning and said, hey, come to Green Bay. I assure you, you'll be on the 53 and you'll play in games. So he took the Green Bay deal and got him, literally stole him from the Vikings, who intended on putting him on practice squad, and played here for the next year or so. Then they released him, maybe a little too early, and then Fitzpatrick has the torn Achilles late in the season. So maybe that's what Gutekunst's plan is. He's going to be watching these preseason games, see who's deep at tight end this year, and if there's a guy he can pick up. But one guy I think you should look out for tonight, Bill, is number 49, and that's Drake Dabney. Played for the Titans for a little bit, and then last year went from practice squad and got a play or two in late in the season. And so I had a chance to talk to him yesterday about, to keep an eye on him tonight at tight end. And how did he get into Green Bay after Tennessee released him?
5: So I got here like week 8, I want to say 8 or 9. I think it was the week we played the Eagles. That was my first week here. I don't know, last year was super eye-opening, coming from being on another team for 2 weeks to being home for a little bit and coming back. It just really put things in perspective and just showed me how the business goes. But once I got here, I felt like the coaches put me in good position to kind of slowly but surely learn the playbook, kind of get some reps, going against the ones. Anytime you're on practice squad and you're going against the ones, like, you're going to get better because you're going against the best of the best, in my opinion. So I think that really helped me and kind of helped me later in the season as well when I was able to be elevated for a little bit.
1: So, Mike, tonight, out of all the things that I want to watch, obviously I want to pay attention to the trenches. Those are my number one and number two, concerns. But I look at things with life after Romeo Doubs, life after Dontayvion Wayne. The three wideouts plus Tucker Kraft that the Packers have, I think has a real shot. You almost like you trim the branches and the tree really begins to grow. I really feel like, and you tell me if I'm wrong, but Matthew Golden has had a solid camp, and I feel like he's ready to blow up. You agree?
3: Yeah, you know, because at wide receiver, depth would be Christian Watson, Jaden Reed, other guys that are flashing. If you're going to have maybe six wide receivers, Savion Williams, that guy, number 83, who he had as a return man, but, you know, several injuries last year in his rookie season, he's making catches that he was dropping 2 weeks ago. I mean, he's a guy to watch. Sky Moore is going to make the team as not only a wide receiver, but as mostly your return man. And then other guys that have flashed, look for number 87, J. Michael Sturtevant. Will he be somebody that they're going to be looking at and consider? And Will Shepard, back a second year after being on practice squad last year, and Isaiah Nair. But then this gets back to Matthew Golden. And it sounds like, you know, one of the things that they were looking for from him last year was that he wasn't completing routes. He wasn't exactly on the same page as a rookie. And is he getting better at that as, you know, your number three wide receiver? And Jordan Love, who's going to take some snaps in this game tonight against the Broncos, was asked, when you miss a guy like Doubs or a route runner like Wicks, is Matthew Golden ready in his second year at that position?
6: I think I think he's a confident guy, but I think just his, how fast he's playing right now, it all comes with reps. And I think last year, as a rookie, you know, it's tough. He did a lot of good things, but I think there were some times where, you know, he figured out and went back and watched the film of ways he can win on routes versus different looks and, some new things he can try. And I think now he's just going out there and he's putting it all together right now. So it looks great. I'm excited to see him when we get to the season, but he's making plays. We all know what he can do when the ball's in the air, you know, the types of catches he can make. So I think for him, it's just understanding how to run routes a certain way, how to get open, the timing. He's doing a great job.
3: You know, and that gets back to your depth on offensive line. Jordan Morgan looks fine so far at left tackle. Sean Ryan, they signed for big money. Here's your center. You know, Zach Tom.
7: Bako Biwele.
3: You know, at right tackle. And then we've talked about the improvement of Jacob Monk and also the rookie Jagger Burton. But, you know, 4 years and $77 million in Aaron Banks, and he'll do, you know, one-on-ones and some of the individual drills, but maybe not 11-on-11. And it's tendonitis in the knee. I mean, how do you fix that, you know, at this point of a season? And so, you know, I talked to him, and is he still limited at left guard with this tendonitis? And I asked him, is it still bothering him?
8: Yeah, it's the same thing. You know, you guys asked me a couple weeks about it. It's the same thing. It's making an improvement. It's just one of those things. It's just taking it day by day and doing everything I can to get back out there. You know, I'm getting reps in Indy and doing dog-throughs and walk-throughs right now. So just taking everything serious and throwing, you know, the kitchen sink at it with the trimmer.
1: There you go. Let's do this. Mike Clemens joining us on the hotline. We're going to go ahead and take a quick break. We're going to come back. We got more to get to, a little bit more with Mike hanging out with us. Always appreciate it when he's here. Stay tuned. We got a whole lot more of the Bill Michaels Show upcoming. We'll be back coming up right after this.
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0: that's how I like to play. Like, when I'm on the field, I'm a completely different person. My mentality in between the white lines is ultra competitor, like ultimate alpha. Like, I want to challenge the best, the biggest. I don't want no little guy. I want to go against the baddest motherfucker out there. That's how I feel. I feel like I'm the best. I'm the baddest motherfucker on the planet when I'm on the field. That's just my mentality. It's tough when you're building relationships. You know, we're trying to let them know this ain't a personal thing. This is just how I get ready to play.
1: Ebo is the baddest MF-er in radio. That's just my opinion. And Mike Clemens, when it comes to reporting on the Packers, is the baddest MF-er out there. So we got a lot of those. We got a lot of those. Great place to go, speaking of bad MF-ers. Come on over to Homefield Pub and Grill. We're going to be Pub and Social. Going to be in Titletown. 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They have got televisions everywhere. It's the pregame. It's the postgame party. Come on by and say hi. We're going to be inside Titletown. Homefield Pub and Social, the Green and Gold Postgame Show. Going to be there after every Packers home game. There you go. Our guy Mike Clemens joining us live in Green Bay. So, which, by the way, that was Zaire Franklin, and I love the attitude. And he looked it in that game last week. So I'm hoping we see a little bit more of him in this ball game, and then get some of the starters out now that you get a good look at him, and anybody trying to make the squad gets enough playing time so they can make some educated decisions on these guys. But that's kind of some of the stuff that I'm looking for tonight, Mike.
2: Well, you know, he's the one with the green dot, and 6 foot, 235 pounds, 30 years old, ninth year in the NFL out of Syracuse. And I remember, well, even last summer, before we went down to Indianapolis to have joint practice sessions against the Colts and then the preseason game, talking to LaFleur and going over, you know, what the Colts had for defense. And then when you would bring up Zaire Franklin, he'd go, oh, gee, you know, yeah, that guy's a problem. So I, after Zaire had kind of a big group where, you know, he's kind of laying down the law to the media about, this is what I bring, and this is what we need. And, you know, this is, think about what he is compared to what you had from Quay Walker. And
1: right.
2: Quay was more of a quiet guy, hard-hitting out of Georgia. But, you know, he had this temperament that sometimes got him kicked out, sometimes got him suspended, and played hard. But at the end of the day, it's like maybe Quay just didn't want to be here. And he got a big deal from the Las Vegas Raiders. And I think the Packers said, okay, all right, you know, because we're not going to pay that. Good luck to you out there. So you bring in this Zaire guy. And I asked Zaire, how many times did you face the Packers while you were with the Colts the last couple of years?
0: Twice, once in 2020 versus Aaron, and 2 years ago when LaFleur ran us out the building.
3: So I think we talked about this, but I distinctly remember when we talked to the coaches in prepping, and they said Zaire is going to be a problem. Mm-hmm. And I've seen that over and over again. There's guys that these guys have faced, and then suddenly you find them in Green Bay.
0: No, for sure. Well, I think that's always the cool part about the NFL. Every day is an interview. Every time you play somebody, they don't forget. You know, those coordinators don't forget. Those coaches don't forget. Those front offices don't forget. So every time you have a great game versus somebody, I mean, it's in the back of somebody's mind after it's done. So that's the, I guess that's the cool thing about the NFL.
3: We can go around the locker room. Zaire, Josh,
0: yeah.
3: You know.
0: Yeah, for sure.
3: Now they're here.
0: No, 100%. I mean, listen, what they say, you can't stop them, join them. That's what they say, so.
1: Mike, you know, what are the other guys? Because some guys can walk the walk, but some guys have a mouth. And they, I've said before, some guys are just angry. You know, like Rashawn Gary was always seemingly angry, but he never really walked the walk. What do guys feel about Zaire Franklin coming in saying, this is what I have, this is what I want to be, this is the mentality I have?
2: We'll wait and find out. Week one against the Vikings, I think, is what the attitude is. We went to Evan Williams, who's one of the more articulate players coming into his third season, and a good player. Back there at safety, smart player. Xavier McKinney loves what this kid has brought to the team. And so we walked up to him and said, did you see Zaire on TV the other night saying he's going to be a bad mother on the field?
1: Right.
2: And here's what Evan Williams had to say.
4: Oh, I heard. I love that. No, I mean, you need some of those people that are spark plugs on the defense, especially in days deep in camp where, you know, it's easy to get up and kind of go through the motions, you know, do what you need to do, be where you need to be. But, you know, in our profession, on the defensive side of the ball, you have to have an edge about you if you want to be really successful.
3: This is like a guy comes in, seems like a good guy, good teammate, friendly. He turns into somebody else when he gets on the field.
4: Who are we talking about?
3: You tell me.
4: I mean, that's what you need to be, really. I mean, not that you have to be a great guy off the field. You could be whatever you want to be off the field. But nobody's talking about you, Mike. Not right now. When it comes time, you have to have a switch that you flip, you know, to where you have a certain mentality, you know, where especially on the defense side of the ball, you have to attack every play. I always like to say, you know, every play is an opportunity to make a play. And if you're not thinking like that on the defense side of the ball, you're going to, you know, you're just going to miss out on plays by, you know, not hustling to the ball. There's so many opportunities within the game for you to change the game. And if you're approaching it with, oh, the ball didn't come my way, you know, I can't do anything, then you're not going to be as successful a defense as you want to be.
2: Evan Williams' locker is next to Micah Parsons. And so while we're talking about this thing about character, what are these guys that are badasses in the field? What are they like as teammates? And I hear over my shoulder, excuse me, it's Micah Parsons.
1: Right.
2: And that's when Evan says, no, Micah, we're not talking about you. We're not talking about you. So, you know, let's hope that they can get some of this attitude. Because when you give up 23 points to the Bears at the end of the season, it gets down to how bad do you want it, right? How bad do you want it?
1: No, I was just going to say, when you look at the secondary, I mean, I got notes for tonight's game. I'm looking at the offensive line, looking at the defensive front, obviously, but I'm looking to see how this cornerback room shakes out. I know what my safeties look like, but what is this cornerback room going to shake out like? Keyshawn Nixon, he obviously felt like he was being demoted or being punished. Haven't heard a lot about Carrington Valentine. Cisse has been impressive. St. Just obviously there. You talked to the Nickel. You got Javon Bullard, who's going to be back there. Kamal Haddon, who's going to be back there. Talk to me about that secondary room and how that thing's shaking out.
2: Look at number two. Your top pick, Brandon Cisse, and how he picks up on coverage. He's a very smart guy. He's a wonderful pick so far. Learning every day, the effort, the communication, humble, you know, talks about the mistakes. He'll tell you mistakes that he's made, but he's right on track to being a really good, solid player. And then on the other side, is Keyshawn Nixon still CB1? Is he still your number one at number 25 out there? And so, you know, we had that controversy this week where it's like, hey, look, Keyshawn Nixon's not running with the threes. What's going on there? And this is coming off the heels of Matt LaFleur last Sunday morning saying, coming off and looking at the tape from Pittsburgh, like, hey, we need corners that are paying attention to the formations of offense and got their nose in the playbook and can anticipate where the routes are. But not only that, if it's a run play, you're going to step up and hit people. And you've seen that, you know, reel over and over again this past week that was on social media of Keyshawn Nixon pulling up when DeAndre Swift was, you know, 3 yards and closing into the end zone. And Keyshawn Nixon just leaps out like a bullfrog out of the area, like, ole, he wants no part of it. So later, though, you know, LaFleur said, Keyshawn, you know, when he says, well, maybe I'm being punished, he likes to make headlines, okay? I've known that guy since I was working at Notre Dame and talked to him in high school. So I don't think that there's rumors, oh, they're going to trade him or they're going to trade Carrington Valentine, who, by the way, just kind of got back on the field this week with an injury. I don't know about all that. But you know what? The competition is high on the corner. Benjamin St. Juice looks pretty good. There's a safety named Mark Perry, number 41, that I want you to look at tonight, because he's made some nice plays against the tight ends. And then there's Kamal Haddon, who was on the practice squad. Then he finally works his way into the game against the Ravens, broken fibula, tibula, and dislocated ankle. Well, he's come back, and he's making picks in practice. And he's a high-energy guy. So, you know, we talked to him yesterday about, he says, where did you learn to be such a physical corner that they're moving you to nickel? And he talked about defensive coordinators. Derek Ainsley, he was the pass coordinator for the last couple of years. He's now down with the Cowboys. But that's a guy that got into that practice squad's kid's head and said, your way to get on the field is to be more physical on the outside.
5: Being honest, that was one of the things on my, like, coming out of college. Was I a willing tackler? You know, did I give a lot of effort in the tackle and stuff like that. And that was one thing that I, you know, I wanted to focus on and wanted to tone in on. And it was just an effort, you know, just a mind thing going in and being more intentional. And I will say, man, I give credit to Derek Ansley. You know, he preached a lot to us my first two years, about being physical, the intensity. And when you sit back and be able to watch other players, Evan, Bull, and how they play the game and they style of play, it's kind of easy to learn off and see the right way you're supposed to play the game in the box and just play football, period. So it's just being conscious of it and seeing it.
1: Mike, the other guy that I'm interested in seeing is Denai Dennis Sutton. Obviously, when they drafted him, Micah Parsons was excited, wanted to take him under his wings right away. This is a guy that I'm really looking forward to.
2: What are they going to do at the edge position with Micah Parsons out till whenever, October, November? Lucas Van Ness, having a good camp. And I had a good talk with him the other day. We can bring that up next week. And then one of the guys they drafted, the rookie, Denai Dennis Sutton, out of Penn State, into the Micah Parsons alma mater, who suddenly disappears. Now, I've got one report that they saw him carting after practice was over. They carted him into the facility, and it turns out that, you know, heat stroke. I mean, he was overcome with heat, and he missed the next 9 days after suffering that heat exhaustion. And he didn't want to talk much about it, but here's what the reporters tried to get out of him yesterday.
6: I was just super high, so just took a couple of days off to get back, but I'm fine.
7: Did you have to take you to the hospital or anything?
6: Do a couple of things, but I'm betting them.
8: Were there any other complications that came along with it that kept you out?
6: No. Nope. I got an IV, like the liquid IVs or whatever, and, replenish as well.
9: Has that ever happened to you before?
6: No.
1: The other guy, Brenton Cox, I'm hoping this guy has, because I've seen him, he's had some impact plays. He's not consistent, but he's had some impact plays. But he's actually kind of opened a few eyes in this camp, right?
2: Number 57 at edge toward the end of last season. And then again, some good snaps against the Steelers last week. When I talked to Big Warren Brinson on the interior line, I said, what have you done to improve your hand-to-hand combat? He said, took some martial arts. So I asked Brenton Cox, you know, that's what Warren said. What have you done to improve your hands as you try and get to the quarterback?
10: You know, I always, it's kind of funny, but, you know, I always try to catch a fly in my off time. You know, if I hit him, I know I'm doing good. I know I'm on the right path. But, you know, just that hand and eye coordination, just working things, and usually just working hands. Just, you know, taking days, you know, keeping your feet, just no cleats, no nothing, just straight hands. And that's what I work most of the time in the off season. So just the violence of those and keeping them going.
3: Do any your teammates or roommates or locker mates, do they attract flies that you can practice with?
10: Nah, I just go by the trash can, grab a few, bring them in the garage, try to slap them around. But I just try to keep working and keep being violent.
1: I would assume there's a few farmers in the area that could probably say, hey, come on out to the barn. You can swat a few flies out here. Get really good.
2: There you go. Yeah, right out there.
1: Mike, great stuff as always. Enjoy the game tonight, and then we will talk next week, okay?
2: Thanks, Bill.
1: There you go. Mike Clemens joining us a few minutes before we wrap things up here on the program. Let's do this. We're going to take one more quick break. We'll come back, send you off to the Miz and Sale later on this afternoon. Packers football coming up tonight. 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

0: About time for us to get out of here. Brewers coming up a little bit later on this afternoon and taking on the Atlanta Braves. You got the Miz and Chris Sale going at it. 3:10, about an hour and, I don't know, about 15 minutes from now is when that one will get underway at American Family Field. Don't forget, coming up on Sunday, they've got the Sunday night game. That's going to be on ESPN. The Brewers and the Braves are going to be in Williamsport, Pennsylvania, at Journey Bank Ballpark at historic Bowman Field for the Little League Classic. That's coming up this weekend. And then they got an off day on Monday and back at it on Tuesday at City Park, where they're going to be taking on the Mets in a three-game series as well. Packers coming up tonight as well. So looking forward to that. And kind of, you know, we'll all be paying attention, obviously, to that this evening. And so the Packers go to Mile High and going to be taking on the Broncos in the preseason game. Empower Field, to be exact. But any big plans this weekend, there, Ebo?
1: Packers, obviously, tonight, Bill. Going to be grilling up a lot of meat, a lot of steak.
0: Are you? Nice.
1: Hitting the gym. Big leg day. Big back day.
0: Okay.
1: And then I think my my brother-in-law from Holman is coming down with his, our nieces. So we're going to hang out with them, too.
0: Yeah, cool. I got Friday night football tonight. Going to watch the rebroadcast tomorrow of the Packers game. And then we'll all reconvene on Monday. You got to go, you go back to your normal times, and Grant will be back after his week-long vacation fishing in Montana.
1: Hit up Driftless Social if you have time in Mount Horeb, Bill.
0: I'm going to try to do that. I know we're going to get out for the game, and then we'll see after the fact, because the parents go home differently than the kids do. So we're just kind of like, oh, what do you want? We want to eat before or after? We'll probably eat after, so we're probably going to hit up that joint.
1: If you go, ask for Secondhand Smoke John. He might be there.
0: Secondhand Smoke John. Yeah. Okay.
1: Yeah. I'll try to do it. Ask one of the bartenders for him. See if he's there.
0: Nice. Okay. So that's going to be our night. So a little Friday night football, which everybody's starting Friday night football tonight. I think JVs were getting underway yesterday, if I'm not mistaken. And there might have been a couple of schools that actually started last week in their season. So good luck to all the high schools out there tonight. Everybody stay safe. We'll be back at it. Reconvene on Monday morning. Until then, enjoy your weekend. Time for us to go. Have a go.

0: is Black and Abdallah on Westwood One Sports. Here's Chris Black and Adam Abdallah.
1: Live from Chicago, it's Black and Abdallah here on Westwood One Sports. All right, Fernando Mendoza wasn't great last night. He should be the starter for the Raiders. Those are my two thoughts. Like, he wasn't great last night. He should be starting for the Raiders week one. I know Clint Kubiak after the game said that competition's good. He hasn't named a starter yet. We think it's going to be Kirk Cousins. It's what the Raiders have said all offseason. With that said, I will repeat again. Fernando Mendoza wasn't great last night. He should be the starter week one.
2: So yesterday he starts the game. I thought he played decent, right? It's preseason week two, okay? He comes out the first two plays don't go his way. He rebounded really well. That third throw was amazing. Great throw. And then
1: the seam route.
2: Yeah.
1: The seam route was, that is the throw that you're looking for every young quarterback to step back in the pocket
2: and
1: make the throw right on the money.
2: It was great. That's exactly what you want to see. That's exactly what you want to see. And then welcome to the NFL, kid.
1: Well, listen, a rookie quarterback, when you are moving to your left, throwing against your body, back to the middle of the field.
2: You can't be late.
1: You can't do that.
2: You can't be late. Obviously, there was some form of miscommunication. He was hoping that his receiver was going to stay in place. He kept on running. You can't be late in that situation, and it resulted in a pick six. But guess what? One, that's what happens in the preseason, and that's what the preseason is for. Two, he's a rookie. Rookies are going to make mistakes. Three, they're the Raiders. It doesn't matter if they're bad. They're the Raiders. It's not a big deal. And I would say even four, look, I'm still going to say it. He's still on the team. Guess who was the first guy that went up to him when they went up to the sideline? It was Max Crosby, who isn't, you know, wasn't playing yesterday because he wasn't starting, but also wasn't, you know, pissing and moaning because, oh, I got to sit through this again. Went right up to him and said, hey, man, this is the NFL. Put your helmet back on. You're going right back out there because we were about to kick off and get the ball right back. And then he rebounded, and even Clint Kubiak going back into the locker room at halftime when he said he's not going to play anymore, but thought he played well after the pick six. He took a sack or two. You know, he played well. I thought he was flushed out of the pocket. He had a couple errant throws, but he did. I think if you just look at the box score, it doesn't tell the story. He had to deal with a couple drops. He had to deal with a couple. I mean, you're playing.
1: You see that offensive line?
2: Yes.
1: You and I can rush the passer on the Raiders' backup offensive line.
2: Backup offensive line is the key word there, too.
1: Well, yeah.
2: Backup offensive line.
1: You got to call it what it is. It's a preseason game, and the starters weren't playing.
2: Exactly. He's also playing the best and deepest defense in the NFL. And even some of those catches that if the receivers would have held the ball on for an extra couple seconds or a second, would have been ruled a fumble because those defenders for the Texans are out of this world. Even if they're backups, they're out of this world, and they were resulted in drops. They resulted in balls that were batted down. They were good throws, but you're playing a brand new offense against the best defense in the NFL. That was one of the best defenses last year that just got better in the offseason. I'm not trying to say, look, it's the NFL. It's a fair fight. But he looked good, I thought, despite what the box score says and despite the pick six for his second game in the NFL.
1: It was the seam route. He hit the seam route, and that's what you're looking for every young quarterback to be comfortable in the pocket, step up in the pocket, and throw a rope. And that's what Mendoza did, and that's why he was drafted number one overall. And that's why the Raiders should allow him to develop. And I will guarantee 100% certainty that Mendoza as the starter inspires the locker room. Kirk Cousins and his Kohl's cash and his great Clips haircut and his G. Williger's attitude, you know, Mr. Ned Flanders back there as quarterback, that's inspiring nobody for the Las Vegas Raiders.
2: Mm-hmm.
1: Like, sure, he has experience. He's made a crap load of money in the league. He's played for a long time. He's been a good quarterback. I'm not trying to totally knock Kirk Cousins, but at this stage of his career, at the end, you're not inspiring the locker room.
2: No.
1: What inspires the locker room is that seam route. It's seeing a kid throw a bad pick and then get back out there and look okay.
2: Yeah.
1: And that's what developing a quarterback is all about. We see it each and every year with these quarterbacks, Trevor Lawrence, Andrew Luck, Peyton Manning, Caleb Williams. You go out there in your rookie year and you have bad games. You make bad throws, bad decisions. It's how you react to that, and limiting the reps, limiting the opportunities to see what Mendoza can do is just an absolute mistake by the Raiders. And I guarantee our great listeners in Las Vegas, listening to the Black and Abdallah show on SiriusXM channel 375 and all of our great affiliates around the country, I guarantee you can call or text the show 310-840-4910. You want Mendoza. I'm not a Raiders fan. I can see it from here. You don't want Kirk Cousins to start this season. What's the point of that? Start the new progression and journey with the young quarterback. He's not bad enough that it will just ruin the season. What is probably likely to happen, I know I hedged that twice, probably likely.
2: Probably likely, maybe.
1: Probably, maybe, likely, it's possible.
2: We'll see.
1: You know, it depends. What will happen is by the time we get to November, you're going to have an offense that looks like it's starting to develop.
2: Mm-hmm.
1: That's it. That's what you need. That's what you want from the. You want the Raiders in December and January to be a team that playoff teams don't want to face because they're putting up points. Frisky. That's what you want. Like, and I know Raider fans probably don't want to hear that because you want more from your team. Mm-hmm. But I think the best outcome to the season is that in the last 2 months of the season, the Raiders are a tough team to play.
2: Mm-hmm.
1: They weren't a tough team to play last year. They weren't. The last couple of years, they were not a tough team to play. And so that's why you should start Mendoza, because of the net gain you get at the end of your first season. So then year two, it's full go. You know, everything moves forward, and that's what you focus on with the franchise. And I think it's silly that they're still suggesting that there's a competition and that Kirk Cousins may be the starter for this team. Aiden O'Connell played after Mendoza yesterday and went 15 of 24, 166 yards. That's a good backup.
2: Mm-hmm.
1: Aiden O'Connell, AOC, good backup.
2: Yeah.
1: No, easy. I know Kostos was off today, but it wasn't that.
3: And I don't care where you lean politically, AOC's hot.
2: Okay. Just hey, yo.
1: Kostos, hey. He had the day off. Easy.
3: I don't care where you lean politically, AOC's hot. Just saying.
1: We're talking about a different AOC. We're talking about the quarterback. AOC, what is...
3: And I don't care where you lean politically, AOC's hot.
2: Listen, shout out to Aiden O'Connell. Some of us had the Raiders last night in preseason action. For bringing them all the way back.
1: Shout out to our guy, Nick Kostos, who usually hosts Before Black and Abdallah and many affiliates around the country and on the Westwood One Sports Network. Chris Mack was in today doing a great job.
4: Already been beating it all summer long.
1: Okay, all right.
2: What is up with that show? There's something in the water.
4: All summer long.
1: There's something going on with the show that's on right before
2: something
1: us.
2: Something in the water right, between 9 to noon,
1: back
2: man. Here.
1: Back to football. I promise. Back to football. John Harbaugh.
5: It's a big dude.
1: Okay. All right.
2: Easy, all right. Man.
1: There it is. All right.
2: Easy.
1: Black and Abdallah here on Westwood One Sports and the Westwood One Sports app on a Friday. You can always call or text the show at 310-840-4910 on the air until 3 Eastern, and then we'll hand it off to Jim Rome right here on Westwood One Sports. So I think Mendoza as the starter is the way to go for the Raiders because of the gain long term that you'll see this season.
2: Yeah, and I think any time that you have a guy like Fernando Mendoza in his rookie season, you know, we'll get the people that will call in and say, oh, look at what Aaron Rodgers did sitting, and look at what Patrick Mahomes did sitting, and I will throw back at you that Peyton Manning in his rookie year threw 28 interceptions, right? So for every guy that you have, I can come back and say Drake May started in his rookie year. He didn't start right away. He was, you know, he came back and probably is on the Mendoza schedule where he'll start probably 5 or 6 games in.
1: Sure.
2: Caleb Williams started right away. He didn't turn the ball over, but he took a ton of sacks. Jaden Daniels started right away and took his team to the NFC Championship game. So there are examples of guys that start right away. And just because you see a guy throw a pick six or take a sack or two in the preseason doesn't mean you should hamper his development by having him sit for any amount of games in the regular season. Because if they go back to practice starting tomorrow and go back to training camp and he's not taking reps with the ones, it's holding him back. And when you start the regular season and you've got Kirk Cousins out there, you're running in place. This is a team that if at least you're going to be bad, at least develop something. Because when you've got two teams that were in different directions 2 years ago.
1: Yeah.
2: The Commanders had Jaden Daniels and they started him right away and they went to the NFC Championship game. They were on one trajectory. They were good. They were good right away. And they were on a rocket all the way till the NFC Championship game. And then last year we saw Jaden Daniels got hurt. He only played in a few games. They weren't great, right? The other side of that were the Chicago Bears. They started Caleb Williams. They were really bad. And he took a lot of sacks. But he learned. He got game experience. And he had an understanding that when Ben Johnson came in, it's not like he was coming in and only had 5 or 6 games of experience. He had a full year of the NFL underneath his belt. And when Ben Johnson came in, I'm not saying that Clint Kubiak's going to get fired or anything like that, but it's a year of development. So what if you're going to be bad? Your defense is horrible. You're more than likely going to trade Max Crosby, whether it's before the season starts in a couple weeks here or at some point during the season before the trade deadline. And your offensive line is better. You spent a ton of money on it. What's the point of having Kirk Cousins back there if you spent all this money on the offensive line to protect your young quarterback? Have him play with the starters of the final preseason game. Let him get that experience and see what that looks like. Make your decision. Let Mendoza start. There's nothing wrong with him starting. There's no reason why he shouldn't be starting. You're just hampering him and holding him back.
1: Last night on ESPN television, Fernando Mendoza spoke to Laura Rutledge after he was out there on the field. This is Mendoza.
5: Please do. And please tell Mr. Buck I say hello.
6: Oh, we love it. There you go. Aikman.
5: Oh, of course. I mean, he's a legend, you know. I think Mr. Buck needs some more love because, I mean, Mr. Aikman's already, you know.
6: Well said, Fernando. You nailed it.
5: Thank you. God bless.
6: Back to you guys.
7: See, there it is. Back to Mr. Buck. That's the stuff. I mean,
2: this guy.
7: He is.
1: This guy. Who are you saying this guy to?
2: Mendoza.
1: Ooh. Okay, all right.
2: Mendoza.
1: I thought you were going after Joe Buck.
2: I
1: like Joe Buck.
2: I love Joe Buck. I think Joe Buck gets a bad rap.
1: I think so, too. I think he's funny. I think he gets it. I think he's awesome.
2: I think he hates all of your teams equally.
1: Yeah, of course. That's the dumbest thing ever. That whole thing, like, you don't like my team because you're calling the game and my team lost. Okay. Yeah,
2: there's all only right. One team he hates. It's the Cubs.
1: I mean, he called Cardinals games for
2: that's my point.
1: Decades. Yeah. And his father is a Hall of Famer calling Cardinal games.
2: That's my point.
1: Like, I understand it, but I think even he, when the Cubs were in the 2016 World Series, I think he thought that was a cool thing that the Cubs were there.
2: Of course
7: he
2: did.
7: I'll take that. We'll take the love from Fernando Mendoza, and he says all the right things. Sometimes it's very vanilla, but boy, does he think he represents himself really, really well.
8: What a refreshing personality he is.
7: Yeah.
1: What a backhanded compliment. He's very vanilla.
2: I mean, I don't even think that's a compliment. That's not a compliment.

0: hot dog. Like a hot dog is a vehicle for the things that you put on the hot dog.
1: Yeah. Vanilla's
0: vanilla
1: just a vehicle.
0: Ice cream is a scoop of vanilla ice cream is delicious on its own.
1: No, you put things on it. That's ridiculous. What is wrong with you?
2: Please tell Mr. Buck I say hello.
3: Oh, we love it. There you go. What about Mr. Aikman?
2: Oh, of course. I mean, he's a legend, you know? I think Mr. Buck needs some more love because, I mean, Mr. Aikman's already, you know?
3: Well said.
0: What do you think of the misters?
1: I think it's very nice and it's very polite, but...
0: I think you're being nice and polite.
1: As soon as you're named a starter, that stuff goes away.
0: Dude, you can't do the misters?
1: No.
0: Once you're the starter, is that why he's the backup?
1: Yeah.
0: Mendoza's the backup because he's handing out misters.
1: As soon as you're named the starter, you've got enough respect to you can just call him Buck and Aikman. You call him Buck
0: Joe?
1: And Aikman. Yeah,
0: Troy?
1: No, just call him Buck and Aikman.
0: Joe or Troy?
1: That's fine.
0: Could either of those work?
1: That's fine.
0: You can always join the show at 310-840-4910. Excuse me. Blackie Abdallah here on Westwood One Sports. Thank you. And the Westwood One Sports app. There's a franchise quarterback talking in a way that we've never heard him speak before. What does that mean for his future and that team? We'll explain that coming up next. This summer, the DraftKings Sports app is now available in all 50 states.
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0: Hey, it's Black
1: and Abdallah.
0: Labor Day weekend is here, and so is football.
1: That's right, Black. Friends, great food, tailgates, and game day traditions are back.
0: And let's be honest, Abdallah, for some people, it may include marijuana. But if you're getting high, don't get behind the wheel.
1: That's right. There are a lot of misconceptions about marijuana. 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Research shows that it's simply not true. Research shows that marijuana impairs motor skills, lane tracking, and cognitive functions.
0: Other studies state that THC in marijuana also hurts a driver's ability to multitask, a critical skill needed behind the wheel.
1: Look, friends, law enforcement is out there calling penalties, and they can tell when you're high.
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7: You've never seen the gridiron like this. 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Netflix's groundbreaking NFL coverage gets even better this season. Don't miss the league's first ever regular season game in Australia. September 10th, between divisional rivals the Los Angeles Rams and the San Francisco 49ers. Airing live on Netflix from the Melbourne Cricket Ground. 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NFL on Netflix. 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Rams versus the 49ers live from Australia. September 10th on Netflix.
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0: is Black and Abdallah on Westwood One Sports. Here's Chris Black and Adam Abdallah.
1: Teams around the NFL have been holding joint practices ahead of their preseason games this weekend. Cincinnati has been hosting Chicago throughout the week, so the Bears and the Bengals have been practicing together. Both teams were out there yesterday. Joe Burrow has recently been speaking in a way that we haven't heard him speak before about his future, about the team. Take a listen to Joe Burrow on the urgency to win now.
2: I'm trying to put it out into the world. I'm trying to manifest it. I'm trying to show our guys the urgency that I have and that I want us to have as an organization to go and make it happen. You can keep pushing it down the road, or you can talk about it now and say this is the year. And, you know, I'm tired of saying next year, next year, next year. This is it. Your life is too short to keep pushing things down the road. And I'm trying to instill some urgency and some intensity in everybody to go and be great every day and try to go make it happen.
1: Joe Burrow yesterday. I think a lot of people read that as this is it for Burrow and the Bengals. If they don't win now, he's going to try and force his way out of Cincinnati.
3: Yeah, that's what I've been saying all offseason, that this could come to a head after this season. And it all kind of depends on how it looks, right? You know, you've got a guy who has been injured often, who takes a lot of hits because the Bengals refuse to address the offensive line. And it's partly Joe Burrow's doing, right? Like, when you go to ownership and you say, take care of everybody.
1: Yeah.
3: Well, how do you take care of everybody when there's salary cap? How do you take care of Joe Burrow? How do you take care of Ja'Marr Chase? How do you take care of T. Higgins? How do you try to get something done with Trey Hendrickson when you eventually have to get rid of him? And then how do you add Dexter Lawrence? And then how do you take care of everybody, Joe? And then also your offensive line. Like, you can't. You just can't. And so you have to make certain sacrifices. And it seems like the Bengals have made sacrifices on their defense and their offensive line. And it has hurt, literally, Joe Burrow because he can't stay healthy. And they can't get to the playoffs a lot of years. They can't get to the Super Bowl. And this is another year where you see a situation where in this division, it is probably going to come down to the Ravens and the Bengals. And the Ravens are the favorites to win the AFC. The Bengals look like a pretty good shot to have a wild card spot. And if it doesn't go the way that Joe Burrow wants it, whether he's hurt because of this offensive line, whether the defense fails again this year because he's got to go out there and try to put up 45 points a game every single week, then you might see a situation where Joe Burrow says enough is enough. I want out, because everybody knows that Joe Burrow is a top five quarterback in this league, and wasting years of Joe Burrow's health is ridiculous.
1: All right. So that's one way to look at it. I would also say it could also be a player that just sees the urgency of winning now without reading too deeply into the idea that he's going to ask for a trade if they don't win. Like, I understand your opinion this entire offseason with Cincinnati has been that. Absolutely. You're mm-hmm. right. I'm not here to say that that's a wrong opinion. We don't know at this moment. It could materialize 6 months from now, 7 months from now. Bengals don't make the Super Bowl. Offseason program kind of starts. Draft prep is in the air. Who knows? Maybe Ty Simpson. There's rave reviews of Ty Simpson as a backup throughout the season. Maybe Stafford misses a month and Ty Simpson's thrown into action and looks decent,
3: yeah,
1: but doesn't look over the top great, but looks like a player that you can win with, right?
3: Mm-hmm.
1: Who knows? Maybe those rumors start to pop up that Cincinnati would be willing to make a deal as long as they get draft capital and a quarterback back to send Joe Burrow to Los Angeles. I can see it. You know, and especially with Stafford, if we know, you know, before the NFL draft that Stafford's done playing, I think it's possible. I also think it's more of a statement from Burrow to those around him, right? Like, to your point, they've given Joe Burrow everything. Everything he's wanted, they've given. was it necessarily smart to pay two wide receivers like number ones? Mm-hmm. Probably not. It's probably not smart. Joe Burrow wanted it, right? Like, the defense has been bad because they spend so much money offensively. Is that smart? Who knows? Maybe not. We don't really have an answer on that. I think mm-hmm. a balanced NFL team is the way to go. Look at Seattle. We'll get some of the champions of the last couple of years. Like, I think people sleep on Kansas City. Kansas City's defense, when they've won Super Bowls, has dudes who get it done. High-paid star players. Right? Like, so I feel like the Bengals have given Joe Burrow everything he wants. So I think this could also be more of a statement of urgency to the players that he's on the field with. And not necessarily a shot at ownership or the front office that they need more and they need. I think he needs the other players around him to show up and play well from week one.
3: Well, yeah.
1: Like, that's been the problem with Cincinnati. Even the years that he's been healthy, they sleepwalk until Halloween.
3: Mm-hmm.
1: Right? Like, the first month of the season, they're like 1-4. And then they have to battle all the way back all season long to get into wild card contention. So I feel like that's more of the urgency statement that Joe Burrow is trying to make here.
3: Yeah, look, earlier in the offseason, he made a comment that, you know, we've got more than enough here. We've got a great team, all this kind of stuff. He's saying all the right things. And I don't think it's simply just the fact that if they don't go to the Super Bowl, then he's going to want out. Like, I think there's different ways to get to this point. I think if, you know, the offensive line continues to look bad, that's an issue. If the defense continues to play poorly, that's an issue. If everything is going right, if they're putting up big numbers offensively, if the defense comes around and they play well, if he's being protected and they're just simply not good enough and they lose in the playoffs, he's not going to ask out. Like, that's not what I'm saying. What yeah. I'm saying is he's going to ask out if he is getting his ass kicked week in and week out, like he has been the last couple years. If he walks onto the field down a touchdown every week, he's going to be pissed. If he gets a lead and then automatically it's given up, he's going to be pissed and he's going to want out. That's how it's going to go. That's what I'm saying. I'm not saying that if they're just in a battle with the Ravens and they lose, or they're in the playoffs in an AFC championship game and they lose simply because to the Bills, just simply because that's how it goes, he's not going to want out. But if it's the circumstances that of a game to game week that I'm talking about, that if he's just constantly getting beat up or constantly feeling like I got to put up 40 points every single week because these guys can't hold their weight, he's going to want out and go to a better team. And obviously, there's only one coach in that division that's still around that is a tenured head coach in the AFC North right now.
1: Yeah.
3: That's it. It's the Bengals. And so maybe it's a coaching change that happens for the Bengals.
1: Oh,
3: that
1: yeah,
3: keeps that, Joe Burrow around.
1: That could certainly be a statement towards Zach Taylor.
3: Yeah.
1: I could see that. Black and Abdallah here on Westwood One Sports and the Westwood One Sports app. You can always call or text the show at 310-840-4910. 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Here on Black and Abdallah, we love football. And throughout the summer, we've been counting down the days to the start of the NFL season. 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
9: I throw, you catch. It's not that hard, okay?
1: Seahawks Patriots open the season. You'll hear it on Westwood One Sports. You'll hear Super Bowl 61 in Los Angeles on Westwood One Sports. Abdallah, today we are 19 days away from the start of the NFL season.
3: We're in the teens.
1: 19 days away from the start of the NFL season. Today's feature and focus on the Summer of Football. we take a look at the NFL's top 100. Now, this list has really annoyed me throughout the summer because I think some of the names, especially like number 69, Lamar Jackson, like what are we talking about? Top 100 players, Lamar Jackson is 69th on the list. Patrick Mahomes is 18th on the list.
3: Come on, guys.
1: We have an update for you today. We have now gotten through the teens. We have number 11, and they will start to reveal the top 10 within the coming days. So it used to be a TV show on the NFL Network. Now they just put it out on social media. You get a name or two a day. Today they announced number 11. Now I do want to preference this. Abdallah, don't swear. I know you're heated on this topic. Number 11 is Drake May. The floor is yours.
3: Thank God it's not a TV show because I would need a new TV because things would be thrown at it if this was revealed on a TV show. I'm trying not to swear. It's not that Drake May's number 11 that is pissing me off, Chris.
1: Yeah.
3: Drake May was a few votes shy of winning an MVP last year.
1: Sure.
3: Now, this is voted on by what I assumed were ball knowers.
1: Well, they're players. They're ball players.
3: The players of ball.
1: Yes.
3: They're supposed to be the ball knowers. You and I are the idiots that talk about it.
1: Don't know anything.
3: For a living. We don't know.
1: Nerds.
3: I've never set foot on an NFL field. I mean, I've been on an NFL, NFL field.
1: I've seen you try and kick a field goal before.
3: I've never actually played in an NFL game.
1: You've tried to kick a field goal on the south end zone at Soldier Field. I've seen it.
3: I made it eventually, but it took a few tries.
1: With my eyeballs. I watched it.
3: But still, these are supposed to be ball players and ball knowers. Ugh. Now, Drake May is number 11.
1: Yep.
3: You said he is ahead of Patrick Mahomes at number 18.
1: Mahomes,
3: which
1: 18,
3: is ridiculous.
1: Drake May 11, okay, which we can assume in the top 10, the last two quarterbacks to be on the list will be Matthew Stafford and Josh Allen.
3: Which is fine.
1: That makes sense. Top 10 players? Yeah, sure.
3: They're better than Drake May.
1: Cool.
3: Number 16 is Ja'Marr Chase.
1: Okay.
3: Number 12 is Will Anderson.
1: Ooh.
3: Arguably one of the best defensive players in the NFL. He's the highest paid pass rusher in annual per year, whatever it is. You cannot, there is no world.
1: Value.
3: There is no world. It's APY. I don't know what the Y stands for. Or AP year. Yeah, whatever. There is no world, in any world, in any universe, Avengers universe, Rick and Morty universe, whatever it is, there's no universe where Drake May,
1: multiverse,
3: is better at his job than Will Anderson is better at his job. There's no world. Will Anderson will eat Drake May for lunch. This is insane. I don't care how the players voted on it. There needs to be a veto. Whoever made this list should have been like, guys, we can't put this out. I don't care if it's one place or 10 places or 5 places. Will Anderson should not be behind Drake May in any list other than a reverse alphabetical list, maybe, because M would become before A going Z to A. That's the only list where Drake May should be ahead of Will Anderson.
1: Yeah.
3: This is ridiculous. Ridiculous.
1: Well, I mean, it adds to the conversation we've had for this NFL 100 list that's taken place this entire time. I mean, some of the names make no sense to why they've dropped, why they're up on the list so high. Like, this is not a commentary on Drake May saying that he can't play.
3: No.
1: He's not better than Patrick Mahomes.
3: He's not better than Ja'Marr Chase? Is it his job?
1: He's not better than Will Anderson.
3: He's not better than Will Anderson?
1: So it's, you know, popularity contest. He got votes for MVP last year.
3: These are the players. Will Anderson.
1: You would think that they would understand it a little bit better.
3: If I could take one player, I'm a Bears fan. We broadcast out of the great city of Chicago every single day. If I could take one player and take him off a team and put him on the Bears, it would be Will Anderson.
1: Okay.
3: It would be Will Anderson.
1: All right.
3: Because of age. Like, Myles Garrett's great. I love Myles Garrett. But he's getting up there in age.
1: Wow. Like, I'm talking Miles Garrett.
3: I'm not anti Miles Garrett.
1: Will Anderson's your pick.
3: I'm not anti Miles Garrett. Like, Matthew Stafford would be awesome over Caleb Williams, but Matthew Stafford's going to leave the league in a year or two. You know what I'm talking about?
1: Okay. All right.
3: Okay. Like, Will Anderson is a monster. He's a literal freak. Like, he's so, he should be in the top 10. This is insane.
1: Oh, I agree with that. And so that's the latest from the NFL 100.
3: I'm so mad.
1: You can call or text the show, 310-840-4910. I think that's a good question. Who's the one player you would want to add to your team? Now, like, you and Raj, you have Will Anderson. Raj, who would you add to your team? If you could pick anyone in the league, who would you pick to add to your team?
10: I mean, because, like, the common sense answer would be to say, like, Josh Allen or Matthew Stafford, you know, like a great quarterback. But
1: yeah.
10: I respect why Abdallah wants Will Anderson, because he's a Will Anderson fan. He's an Alabama fan.
3: Roll Tide.
10: So I will go with my CU Buffs, and I will add a receiver for Bo Nix and a corner to play opposite Patrick Surtain at the same time, because I will take my boy Travis Hunter to come play.
3: That's a wise decision, too, because age and all that kind of thing. You're factoring and all that stuff, too. Yeah.
1: I thought for a second you were going to say Shedeur Sanders, but you went with Travis Hunter. Well done. Okay, yeah, that makes sense.
10: I don't even know if he'd be an outstiddy to be number two.
1: When you mentioned that, the first name that popped into my head was Josh Allen.
3: Wow.
1: Josh Allen.
3: So you're out on Caleb, right?
1: Breaking news, everybody. Hit the sounder.
3: Chris Black out on Caleb Williams.
1: You said that. You didn't let me finish. Josh Allen, Caleb Williams, two quarterback set. I'm running two quarterbacks out there. That's what I'm doing. A two quarterback
3: set.
1: Look
3: at that big brain on Ben Johnson.
1: Look at what we're doing here. We got two quarterbacks back there.
11: What's up?
1: That's right, Jackson Dart. You watch from the sidelines in the blue tent. Yeah, we're running two quarterbacks out there. One will be a running back, one will throw, and they'll mix it up. You'll never know who's doing what. That's the offense that I'm running with this fictional question.
3: I saw this today, and we were going through this before the show, and it refreshed as we were going through it, and I almost threw my computer.
1: Well, you know what's funny is, like, the behind the scenes, the conversation Abdallah and I were having was, hey, when will we get the top 10? And we're like, man, Mahomes is at 18. Have we seen Drake May yet? And so we're, you know, Abdallah's looking through the 40s, the 30s,
3: the 20s. I just wanted to make sure, like, that we hadn't
1: just
3: missed it.
1: To make sure that at some point, the good old Black and Abdallah show, we didn't miss something, right? And as he's doing it, they must have published go.
3: Like right at 11 a.m.
1: Right at 11 Eastern. And Abdallah goes, oh, no.
3: And it was right under Will Anderson, too. So, like, the extra rage.
1: He's like, you will not believe this.
3: Like, they're just trying to rage bait
1: me. He's 11.
10: And it couldn't have been minutes after that I get with them. And I'm like, hey, what's up, guys? And it's like, Abdallah's hot today.
1: Abdallah's hot, man.
10: Abdallah's on today.
1: Abdallah's hot, though.
3: I'm so mad.
1: He's hot. It's Black and Abdallah here on Westwood One Sports and the Westwood One Sports app. So, yeah, I mean, Drake May at 11 is ridiculous. Will Anderson's a better player. Patrick Mahomes is a better quarterback. And I agree with you. I think you can make the argument that Ja'Marr Chase is the best wide receiver in football.
3: Like,
1: so he should be ahead of Drake May as well.
3: Accountant, barista, news anchor, any job that Will Anderson would hold he'd be better at than Drake May. Any job.
1: How is he a better barista?
3: Any job Will Anderson would be better at than Drake May.
1: Okay.
3: Any job. Because he would instill the fear into the other baristas and other stockbrokers and other accountants.
1: He would scare people ordering.
3: Yes.
1: I think that.
3: What do you want? Everybody gets black coffee, whether you like it or not. I ain't making anything on that espresso machine.
1: I'll take it. I like my coffee black. No cream. No sugar either. Just the coffee.
3: Just the coffee.
1: That's what I want. It's Black and Abdallah here on Westwood One Sports. One of the NFL's biggest stars said the quiet part out loud. Hear it next.
12: Is Bucks QB Baker Mayfield excited for the season to start?
13: Hell yeah, I am. I think we're going to shock a lot of people.

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0: Abdallah.
1: Teams around the NFL in the preseason. They say they get something out of the preseason games, but really, they're trying to get the most out of these joint practices, which I feel like kind of started about a handful of years ago. And then it really started to pick up steam where people, reporters, those who go to camp realize, like, this is when you get the good stuff during training camp, is when two teams are practicing and they've got ones-on-ones, 11-on-11, and they are running red zone. And, like, that's the action. That's what you want to watch. And so when we look at the way that this has kind of been handled, something that has taken place quite frequently here in the last week or so is there's a lot of fights. We've seen a lot of fights between different teams in these joint practices.
2: Yes.
1: Now, I don't clutch my pearls over it. It's football.
3: You got pearls?
1: I'm just saying, it's football.
3: Okay.
1: Guys are going to fight. It's not a big deal.
3: Yeah.
1: It's not anything to, like, pull away and have, like, a big arching opinion off of to say that this team's going to do this, that team's going to do that. It's their dudes at camp fighting.
3: Mm-hmm.
1: Yeah, you shouldn't do it.
3: Grow up.
1: Coaches hate it because it wrecks what you're trying to get the work done.
3: Mm-hmm.
1: And that's why guys get kicked out of practice and whatever. And, you know, if you're throwing punches, ripping helmets off in these fights, you're going to be thrown out of practice because that's what happens in a game.
3: The Saints and the Cowboys just got fined $500,000.
1: Yep.
3: Because of their like six fights in their practice the other day.
1: So is one of the NFL's biggest stars saying the quiet part out loud? Take a listen to Saquon Barkley talk about these joint practices.
4: I hate joint practices, to be honest. I think one day's good, but we play in an ego filled sport with a lot of men, and I'm all about just putting the work in. And when you do it the right way, it's good. But honestly, I'm not really a fan of joint practice. Just, you know, it's just more times than not, nothing good comes out of it. Like, you get the when you have the work, it's good. But then you get the push in, the shove in, and someone say this about you, and I'm like, I don't know, but I'm not that. You're this, and just like, it's immature when we get to that level. I got to do a better job too, because I'm a little, you know, a little troublemaker sometimes, but I was good this week.
1: So here you go, Saquon Barkley. He hates it. I understand that. That makes a lot of sense to me.
3: Yeah, look, it's fine. I think that we learned from from about 10 minutes ago when I said that we were going over the NFL 100 that sometimes the ball players don't know ball. And I think that if you go over what the Eagles and the Patriots were doing in practice yesterday, that the Patriots defense might have won the day. And so maybe that's why Saquon Barkley is upset. And so, listen, Saquon.
1: I think that's back-to-back days that Jalen Hurts didn't look great.
3: A couple interceptions, whatnot. I'm just reporting what I'm reading out of Patriots and Eagles joint practices. The point is this. When you're in a game and you want to practice the red zone drills, right? You're only in the red zone how many times in a game? A handful, three, four times maybe.
1: Especially with your starters,
3: though, in a preseason game.
1: Oh, in a preseason game,
3: once,
1: not many, yeah.
3: Twice,
1: yeah.
3: If that. But in a joint practice, guys, all we're doing for the next 20 minutes are red zone drills, and we can do that 10 times if we want to. You can simulate anything you want to against a real defense. And so I'm sorry, Saquon, but you're wrong. You're wrong. How about you want to say, oh, we're men. We act like men. Don't fight. Act like guys that are making millions and millions of dollars and don't fight.
1: Yeah, I mean, they get chippy. Like, I get it. It's
3: you don't fight in the games.
1: No, but some do. And then you get thrown out.
3: How often does that happen, though?
1: I mean,
3: once or twice a year?
1: It has happened.
3: Okay.
1: Though. It's a contact sport.
3: I understand that.
1: Like Saquon Barkley says, guys have egos. Guys chirp.
3: Grow up.
1: It happens. I just think, like, there's both sides of it makes sense, right? You get the work, but also the coaches, like, there was a time where the preseason games used to actually matter a little bit. Now, they didn't matter for standings, but they used to play starters in the preseason, so you got your work in the preseason, and that's completely gone away.
3: Mm-hmm.
1: So, I mean, like last night, yeah, Brock Purdy was out there for, like, a series. Okay. But, like, you used to get starters. It used to be you played a half, you played into the third quarter, And then, like, the final game, you didn't, you like ran one series and then you didn't play at all.
3: But last,
1: like, they used to run the starters in the preseason, and that was the work. So they've just changed where the work is taking place.
3: Yeah, but last week you had Bryce Young for the Panthers go out there for three series. They had three and outs. It was horrible. Canales pulled the guys and was like, we didn't get anything done.
1: No, if, I know.
3: In joint practice, you can simulate everything you want to. The preseason, for that preseason game, for their offense was a waste.
1: Well, that's why I've always said the NFL Network should just air these joint practices. People would watch it.
3: Yeah.
1: I would watch 30 minutes of, you know, Eagles, Patriots, red zone drills, ones-on-ones.
3: Yeah.
1: Like that would work for me. It's Buck and Abdallah here on Westwood One Sports. Time for the NHTSA play of the day. 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And law enforcement can tell if you're driving high. If you feel different, you drive different. Drive high, get a DUI. 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Let's go back to last night. Fernando Mendoza out there for the Raiders. Picked off for six.
0: Play action from Mendoza, and he comes back over the middle, and he's picked off. Wood as the rookie. Mendoza trying to track him down and cannot. Pick six.
1: Wade Woodaz with the pick six for the Houston Texans. And that's our NHTSA play of the day. 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If you feel different, you drive different. 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
3: Yeah, Fernando Mendoza. Wish he would have not thrown that ball that way. I'll see myself out.
1: Wow. That is something. On a Friday... Holy cow. How about that? Adam Abdallah. That's it. That's all he's got for us. The other day, Raj, he was on fire. That was something. I'm like taken aback by that. That was so bad. That was brutal. You deserve the Always Sunny music for that. That's incredible.
3: Yeah, I know.
1: How long were you thinking about that?
3: Just during the highlight.
1: Okay. All right.
3: Yeah, just during the highlight.
1: Because so, if you wrote that down like 2 hours ago, I was going to say.
3: Last night? No. I just thought about it during the highlight. Yeah.
1: That's outstanding. It's Buck and Abdallah here on Westwood One Sports. We have good news from the electrical substation. That's right. We'll tell you about that coming up next.
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0: Black and Abdallah on Westwood One Sports. Here's Chris Black and Adam Abdallah.
1: That's right, live from Chicago, it's Black and Abdallah. How about this, Abdallah? We have good news from the electrical substation. You know, the electrical substation that the conspiracy theorists and everyone thinks is haunting the San Francisco 49ers. All the injuries, yeah, all the, you know, in the background at the practice facility. The 49ers are trying to conduct training camp and practice, and in the background lurking, getting bigger, getting closer. In the background, each and every piece of video, every photo that you see, the electrical substation is there, haunting the San Francisco 49ers. We have good news from the substation.
2: Yeah.
1: This is fantastic. 49ers tight end George Kittle is ahead of schedule in his recovery, and he has a legitimate chance to play in the opener in Australia. How about that?
2: Yeah, it's good for him. I think that, you know, it's, I don't think it's how ahead of schedule is he? He was supposed to miss a few couple weeks of the season. I think that this is, you know, once you get over there and you get moving, maybe it's why they're trying to get some of their guys over there a week early, you know?
1: But listen, he's not there already.
2: No. I'm saying that, like, listen, the reason that you go over early is they're trying to get adjusted to the time schedule, all this other stuff.
1: Yeah, also, they're going to go a week early.
2: They got a bunch of guys that are injured, and once you get up in the air, all that inflammation inflames a little more.
1: Okay, all right. I was going to say, that doesn't necessarily help.
2: It doesn't. No, that's what I'm saying. So you get over there a week early. After all that inflammation comes back up, it deflames a little bit. Inflammation deflames a little bit.
1: Yeah, and I don't think you're a medical expert. I don't think that's how that works.
2: I mean, I can't even say I dropped out of medical school. I didn't even attend to medical school.
1: No.
2: Much to the chagrin of my dad. Is this good news? Yeah, it's obviously good news for them. It's obviously, George Kittle's an amazing player. He's a great player. Of course, this is good news for them. It's good news for the 49ers. Good news for Brock Purdy. He gets another weapon back. The question is, how long is he going to be able to stay healthy? How long is this team going to be able to get all of their weapons on the field at the same time? We talked about this with Raj yesterday and over under. How many games are you going to get a complement of these full players of all of their weapons on the field at the same time? I think he set it at 5.5.
1: Yep.
2: And we both went under and said under 5.5 that you would get all of your weapons on the field at the same time.
1: Brock Purdy played last night, so you had a starting quarterback out there last night for the 49ers as they had their preseason game. They won 41-17 over the Chargers. Christian McCaffrey did not play. Obviously, George Kittle did not play. They have so many injuries to their offensive side of the ball. That's why, like, the jokes continue to happen. Now, whether or not the conspiracy theories are true, if you believe it, if the electrical substation really has any effect.
2: I saw something that said that it didn't.
1: Well, I do think there's people out there pointing to the practice schedule and habits of the 49ers to why they continue to get hurt each and every year.
2: Yeah, like
1: they go harder than other teams.
2: Listen, there was a finding out by Pablo Torre.
1: Oh, that's what he did?
2: He does like to find things out, and there was like a mini finding out of like the amount of electromagnetic pulses or whatever that are emitted by the substation. That someone went and did like a test. And yeah, they're elevated. It's an elevated level, but it's not an amount that would necessarily trigger any sort of alarm that like the body couldn't handle that would, you know, result in injury or result in added tension to your ligaments or your joints or anything. It's elevated, but it's nowhere near the threshold where it's alarming for humans to, because it was saying like, listen, everything that's around us, your phone, your computer, your laptop, your TV, your camera, everything emits electromagnetic waves. The substation emits a lot more.
1: You actually did a lot of research on this.
2: I just watched a video, dude. It's not that in depth. Right. I watched one 5-minute video.
1: So I was gonna say,
2: and now I'm an expert. Listen, maybe if I watch enough videos, I could become a doctor. I think that's how it works now.
1: If you read enough Wikipedia pages, you could.
2: I think WebMD, I think that's how it works now, right? I think anybody can just become a doctor. And
1: that's so offensive to doctors.
2: Listen.
1: Great listeners of the Black and Abdallah show. Abdallah's just saying that anyone can do it. Come on.
2: They hand out doctorates all over the place. Isn't
1: it's a little different.
2: Oh, those aren't real doctors. Those people aren't real doctors. When they make a speech.
3: Sometimes they are.
2: And you become a doctor. Aren't real doctorates.
3: The honorary ones. I don't think that's quite the same.
2: Oh, I don't think I'll ever get one of those either.
3: No.
2: So it's not enough to actually warrant it. However, the proof is in the injuries. These guys keep getting injured. And the 49ers, maybe it is their practice habits. Maybe it's the timing of their practices. Maybe it's the amount that they're practicing. Or maybe it's just the fact that they just keep signing guys that are often injured. Like, maybe don't sign Mike Evans because he's old and keeps getting hurt. I don't know. He's a great wide receiver. Don't get me wrong. Hall of Famer. But that's your answer?
3: Did you also see the video going around from the San Francisco trainer who is taping up McCaffrey's leg? Did you see that video where it's like he taped up essentially the entire leg? The entire leg, full tape job all the way up. And it's like, dude, I know they're professional athletes, but it's like he's never healthy.
2: No.
3: And a lot of that stuff is precautionary, like I understand, but it's just funny, it goes along with the conversation online of people pointing out that the 49ers always deal with injuries and that they always are dealing with something where there's a substation lurking in the background, and people are questioning whether or not that has an effect on the San Francisco 49ers.
2: No, absolutely. And I think that, you know, the more this goes on, The more guys get hurt, the more people are going to believe this conspiracy theory, for sure.
3: So are you? So if we went back to San Francisco, we were there for the Super Bowl. Raj and I were willing to send you down to Santa Clara for the electrical substation to scout it out, to take tests, to be there. We were willing to support your cause to go do that. And you chickened out. You didn't want anything to do with the electrical substation.
2: I didn't chicken out. There was no chickening out. You guys are bad friends, and you don't value my life. It's as simple as that.
3: No, I value your life.
2: We don't know the long-term effects yet.
4: Completely safe. Completely safe.
2: We don't know the long-term effects. No one has studied the long-term effects yet. No one knows the long-term effects of the substation. No one knows the long-term effects of these data centers. No one knows the long-term effects of these anythings. We haven't been long enough into the future to know these things yet. You might be safe now, but I don't know what's going to happen 20 years from now. I don't know what's going to happen 30 years from now. We don't know what the long-term effects of these things are. We don't know yet. You guys are bad friends. That's what it is. You guys don't know.
3: First of all, the electrical substations, this is not a new concept.
2: Hmm?
3: People have lived near electrical substations for years.
2: Not well.
3: You don't know that.
2: I'm going to assume.
3: But like you're acting as if this is a new thing.
2: I'm going to assume they don't live well.
3: Are you sure you're not near an electrical substation?
2: I know I'm not near an electrical substation.
3: You could be.
2: I'm not. We've looked it up. There are many all over the place. Electrical substation, Chicago. Let's see.
4: He's acting like, you know, his hamstring was just going to fall off the bone,
3: right?
4: Like the video on our YouTube.
2: You never know, man. I'm just saying. Yeah, I don't live anywhere near one.
3: Okay. All right. Just make sure you don't. It's Black and Abdallah here on Westwood One Sports. So two preseason games last night. 49ers beat the Chargers 41-17. Raiders beat the Texans. I thought that Mendoza did not look good. Doesn't mean he should not be starting. He should be the starter for the Raiders. Doesn't matter. Even when you don't look good and you throw a pick six, you should be out there as the starter for the team. You're the number one pick. That's the way you should start your season and develop the quarterback.
2: Yeah, well, what do people expect? That the first overall pick's going to go out there and not make any mistakes? That just because every time Mendoza goes out there and he throws an interception or gets sacked, the answer is going to be, see, he should have, Cousins needs to be. If your answer to the question is Kirk Cousins, you're asking the wrong question. Simple as that. Like, what are we doing here? If you think that the Raiders are going to be better with Kirk Cousins, then you're asking the wrong questions. If you're telling me that, okay, they have a horrible offensive line, and that, okay, that they don't have weapons or they don't have a good coach, then they shouldn't have drafted him. They shouldn't have. Yeah. You should have drafted an offensive lineman. You should have drafted defensive linemen. You shouldn't have drafted a quarterback when you had all these other holes to fill. But they went out and they spent a lot of money on their offensive line. They already have Genty. They've got Bowers. They've got decent weapons. They have Crosby on their defense. Their defense is going to be bad, and they're going to get rid of Crosby at some point anyway. They're going to trade him. But the point is, they have the structure and the coach there on offense. there's no reason to not start him and deal with the growing pains, because you're going to be bad this year anyway, even with Cousins. If everyone is assuming that at a certain point you're going to put in Mendoza, whether it's week 5 or week 6 or week 8, because you're already out of it, why not just do it week 1 if you think the reason is going to be because you're already out of it?
3: It's Buck Amdahl here on Westwood One Sports. Tonight, NFL preseason, 7 Eastern, NFL Network, Jets and Steelers. 7:30 Eastern, the Panthers and the Jags. And then also 9 Eastern, Packers at Broncos, NFL Network for that game. And I know Raj will be excited because Bo Nix will be out there for the Denver Broncos. It's Buck Amdahl here on Westwood One Sports and the Westwood One Sports app. You can always call and text the show, 310-840-4910. Text from the 251, all text Friday. Happy Premier League opening weekend. Yes. How about that, Raj? Soccer is back. Match week one starts today in the Premier League.
4: So if you are... Is this the Premium La Liga? Is that the one that's starting, the Premium La Liga?
3: Premium La Liga.
2: This is the Bundesliga.
3: Is that really
2: the
3: what you're doing there,
2: the
3: Raj?
2: Bundesliga.
4: The Premium La Liga?
3: Now, first of all, Raj, we know that you got swept up in World Cup fever.
2: You did.
3: You were all about it. You were like the TV reporter.
5: And one thing about Bosnia, yep. I could not point out where it is on a map.
3: Yeah, she couldn't point out Bosnia on a map. Or you enjoyed the Erling Haaland song.

0: who's the star of the World Cup? Or how about this, for the World Cup final, do you remember how inspirational Tom Cruise was standing on the pitch talking to the world the most important match to be played?
1: So as we gather for one final chapter, let us celebrate a tournament that brought the world together. Let us celebrate each other. This is football. This is you. And this is greatness.
0: This is football. This is unity.
2: This is greatness.
0: This is greatness.
2: It was the second Raj found out that Freddie LA7 was fake.
0: That phony
2: account. It sucked the joy out of his life.
3: My spirit.
0: I agree. So Raj, with match week one here, the start of the European professional season.
3: Is that the same as the Premium La Liga?
0: Yeah. Yes. We found a quiz.
2: Yeah.
0: We need to get you a team.
2: We need to get you
0: on board.
2: Raj, we got to find you a team. Chris and I both have teams. I'm a Manchester City fan.
0: Chris is a Manchester
2: United fan.
0: Yep.
2: They both start the season this weekend. Chris's team starts on Saturday. Mine team starts on Sunday. Today, you've got Arsenal against Coventry, a team that was just promoted. Arsenal won the league last year. They're probably going to win it this year.
0: They're good.
2: Because they're really good. Yeah, they're really good. Yeah, they are.
3: I promise you that won't be my team. If I'm going to pick a team,
2: okay. Let the quiz decide.
0: Where'd you find the quiz?
2: So this is on The Athletic. It is which Premier League club should you follow this season? There are 10 questions. Raj, are you ready?
0: Okay, Raj.
3: I'm ready.
0: Here we go.
3: I'm ready.
2: We're going to fire these off to you fast. Okay.
0: Okay.
2: What do you like in a soccer club? Or just what do you like in a team in general? An international giant, one that is tied to the local community, a team on the rise, or an underachiever? You love those rare upsets.
3: Let's go underachiever. Why not?
2: So we're going to go underachiever. All right.
0: Underachiever.
2: What style of play do you like clubs to have? A full-out attack with little regard for defending, lots of passing between players as they patiently try and unlock the opposition, a more balanced approach and looking to counterattack, or focused on defending and keeping the opposition at bay?
3: God, this feels like... This is like

0: But top okay. five club. That's all fine. Right, you right, enjoy right, Coventry. Okay. What part of sport gives you the most enjoyment? Your team winning, that's all that matters. The collective joy of victory. The incredible drama it can conjure up or upset victories.
1: Because we're scrappy underdogs, I'll stick with the theme and say upset victories.
0: All right, upset victories. All right,
1: We're all about offense, and we're going for upset victories so far.
0: All right, your favorite color. Blazing bright, stand out but a little more understated, white or black, the more basic the better, and a mixture of all of the above, the busier the better.
2: I think you're a busy boy.
1: Look at the flag over my shoulder.
0: Yeah, the busier the better.
2: I think all right. Raj is a busy boy.
0: How important is a club winning trophies to you? It's all that matters. All you do is win. It's important for sure, but it's not the end all be all. It's a nice bonus, but doesn't change much for you. It doesn't matter. Football is about the collective enjoyment.
1: Let's throw the algorithm off because everything would follow the trend that I shouldn't care about championships. So let's say it's the only thing that matters and see
0: all
1: what
0: right,
1: happens.
0: That's all that matters. All right. How important is a club's history to you? Important, but care more about the present. Hugely important. A club without history is nothing. Too fussed up about a club's history. Care more about creating history in the here and now.
1: Ooh. Well, for a person whose best player he saw in his franchise history was Carmelo Anthony until Jokic came around, I'm going to say it's not all that important. So let's make it about the here and now.
0: Make it about the here and now. Okay. Which of these has most excited you about the World Cup?
2: On this quiz?
1: How many are there?
0: Three. I said 10.
1: Right.
0: Which of these
1: Rapunzel? Like, what's going to spit out here?
0: Which of these most excited you about the World Cup? Seeing the world's best players delivered, the thrilling knockout stage matches, smaller teams digging deep and overperforming, or the real underdog stories?
1: Man, World Cup of Soup isn't an answer. Give me
0: no,
1: the underdog.
0: It wasn't, unfortunately. The underdog?
1: Yeah, sure.
0: Okay, underdog. Two more questions. What gives you spine-tingling emotions during a game?
2: Two more.
0: What gives you spine-tingling emotions during a game? A thumping victory and the release of joy at the end? Easy. a last-minute winner from a homegrown player? The roar at kickoff or the whole crowd singing in unison?
1: Singing. Yeah, I like that singing part.
0: Was good. And finally, yeah. what kind of manager do you like? Someone with a win-at-all-cost mentality, someone focused on a team style of play, someone looking to build a project, or someone who will promote players from the academy?
1: Well, Mike Shanahan, Sean Payton, they're win-at-all-cost guys, so I'm going to be a win-at-all-cost guy.
0: All right, and your answer is... Oh, gross. Your Premier League team is... Everton.
2: Oh, I would have guessed that. As we were going through, I was like, Raj is going to get Everton.
0: The People's Club, historic team playing in a shiny new stadium. Their fans will be dreaming of that elusive trophy this season.
2: All right. Raj, Everton's fans boycotted recently.
0: Yeah,
2: they walked out. They're so frustrated with management that they had a boycott. They walked out of matches last year.
1: Oh, boy. We're going to win the premium La Liga, and we're all going to have orange slices and Rice Krispie treats, and it's going to be great.
2: I'll give you this credit, Raj. It's a team that at least has history.
0: Yeah, enjoy everything.
2: And
0: yeah.
2: It's not a terrible kit.
0: Yeah.
2: Jersey for you, Raj.
0: Yeah,
2: not a terrible jersey.
0: A good kit. Good kit.
2: So, okay, all right. Now we're ready for match week one. Raj has a team, Everton. How about that? Look at that. Okay, if someone wanted to know, Everton really, what's the best comparison in
1: NFL comparison?
2: The NFL for Everton.
0: Oh, man. They're not the Browns. I mean, they're
2: a little jetsy.
1: Sorry, Cleveland.
0: Yeah, they're a little jetsy. I would say they're a little jetsy.
2: The Jets have a history.
0: Their fans hate the ownership, the video that went viral where
1: he's like, I hate my team.
2: It's that Everton seems to me like the Jets.
0: A little jetsy.
2: All right, there you go, Raj. Now you can participate. Right, match week one, the first game's today, and then the rest of the weekend.
1: Mm-hmm. Keep me posted who wins, all right?
2: Yeah, we will. And just so you know, Raj, it's the longest regular season in sports.
0: Oh, yeah.
2: So this will be going on until Memorial Day. So best of luck to you.
1: All right. Well, maybe by the end they'll score two goals.
2: Yes.
1: That'd be great.
2: Yes, they will.
0: Maybe Everton will.
2: A week ago, Raj asked us a question about a team's quarterback, and we gave firm answers. Will we change our minds when he asked the same question today? Find out and fill in the blank coming up next. This summer, the DraftKings Sports app is now available in all 50 states.
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1: That's right, live from Chicago, it's Black and Abdallah each and every day. Now it's time to go on out to Parts Unknown. That's where we find Raj Sharon. It's time to talk to Raj for fill in the blank.
2: And the next question comes from the line of Raj Sharon with Westwood One. Please proceed.
1: Please proceed on a Friday. Fill in the blank with Raj. What's up, Raj?
3: What's up, fellas? I love it when we get the opportunity to ask the exact same question. Like during over-under, there was like a near month stretch where every week it was over-under, 1 week until LeBron makes a decision. You know, I like that. And we have the opportunity to lead off today with the exact same question that I gave you guys a week ago. It's a double love blank. It. But I wonder if your mind has been changed after what you saw last night. Here you go, Abdallah. The quarterback who gives the Raiders the best chance to win a game right now is blank. They should be starting blank. Adam A. Abdallah.
4: I'm not going to change my answer from last week. The QB that gives the Raiders the best chance to win is Kirk Cousins, but they should be starting Mendoza. I mean, Cousins doesn't make that mistake yesterday, that pick six. He doesn't. He does. He's not late over the middle. He's just not. He doesn't make that mistake.
5: Okay.
4: Cousins doesn't throw that interception. And that's why he gives it. He doesn't make that mistake. They were losing by, they gave up what? 17 points in the first half. How many points in the first half? And then Aiden O'Connell came all the way back. That doesn't mean that Mendoza should not be starting. If the Raiders had to win a game today, Cousins is the better quarterback right now. Doesn't mean that Mendoza shouldn't be starting.
1: Raj, I believe my answer last week was Mendoza gives the Raiders the best chance to win, and he should be starting. I will stick with that same answer because I still feel the same. What Abdallah said there, like, quarterbacks throw interceptions. To say that Kirk Cousins doesn't throw that pick, he could certainly throw that pick. Go back 2 years ago, 2024, Kirk Cousins, 18 touchdowns, 16 interceptions.
4: Okay.
1: He can throw that pick.
4: He could.
1: So there's no guarantee he won't. You need to develop the young guy. I think the young guy is the best chance. He's also more mobile, which I think the Raiders could use. So I'm going to stick with my answer from last week. Mendoza gives them the best chance, and also he should be the starter. And then, like, if you play forward, Mendoza, what if by the end of October, things start really picking up, right? You got to start them at the start then.
4: Mm-hmm.
1: So I'm going to keep the answer the same.
3: All right, fellas, we got a double shot of double blanks. Another double blank with our second question. Joe Burrow, blank, win a Super Bowl in blank. A lot of creative opportunities here with this answer, Chris Black. Joe Burrow, blank, win a Super Bowl in blank.
1: Joe Burrow will not win a Super Bowl in Cincinnati. That's my fill in the blank. Even if they're really good this year, they're not going to be the team that wins the Super Bowl. So has the best opportunity for the Bengals to get it done, pass them by? I think it's possible. So I will say Joe Burrow will not win a Super Bowl in Cincinnati.
4: Yeah. Joe Burrow will not win a Super Bowl in Cincinnati. I agree with you. I'm trying to pick a team that he could go to and win a Super Bowl with.
1: Got to pick a team, man.
4: Yeah, I know. Joe Burrow will win a Super Bowl in, I'm just going to say Los Angeles. I'm not going to say which Los Angeles. I'm just going to say Los Angeles.
3: Okay, you went in big. Chargers. I thought for sure, Abdallah, like the one I thought he was going to for sure say is Joe Burrow could win a Super Bowl in anywhere else but Cincinnati. Like, I thought it was going to be something like that is where Abdallah was going to go.
4: No, I'm just going to say Los Angeles.
1: Wow.
3: Okay.
1: So you're saying he could win a Super Bowl this year in Los Angeles?
4: No, he's not winning this year. He's not winning this year.
1: No.
4: He's not winning this year. I doubt that.
3: Subtopic. While we're on that, real quick, just a bonus question.
1: Yeah.
3: Let's say the LA Chargers pick up the phone today and call the Cincinnati Bengals and just offer a straight up Justin Herbert for Joe Burrow trade. Who says no?
4: Probably Harbaugh.
1: Yeah. You know, I know that Burrow has accomplished more, but I could understand a team thinking that Herbert could be better. You know what I'm saying? So it is possible that the Chargers are the ones that are like, no, we're good. We got our guy.
4: Mm-hmm.
1: We like what we have here. We love his personality.
4: We just need him to stay. We just need an offensive line that can stay healthy for more than 3 weeks.
1: I think that's certainly possible. Yeah. So that's how I'm going to answer it.
3: I went with that one. It seemed
4: I mean, their
3: Los
4: ages
3: Angeles.
4: Are comparable, too. So yeah. It's not like you're getting a...
1: I mean, Burrow's a better player. He's accomplished more. Yeah. But
4: you're not actually getting, like, it's not like a 29-year-old versus, like, a 24-year-old. You know, it's 29 and 28. Like, it's not that big of a difference.
1: You're not trading Jalen Brown for Paul George. You see what I'm saying? You know what I mean? Like you're...
3: So it becomes a question of upside. If you're LA, is Burrow better? Does it give you more upside? He's actually won a playoff game.
4: I think
1: Herbert stays healthier.
4: I think he's getting hurt in both places. I think both quarterbacks are getting hurt in both places. They equally have offensive line problems. The same line problems.
3: Next up, I appreciate you guys humoring me with my bonus question. All right, on Fill in the Blank. In lieu of what we heard earlier from Saquon Barkley and fights all across the NFL, joint practices should... blank. Adam Abdallah, joint practices should blank.
4: Be mandatory.
1: Oh.
4: I think every team should have to do them. I think that you should have to do at least one before a preseason game because then you could do what Chris wants and televise them. Because then you could, because if you're not going to play your starters in the preseason game and then you're screwing fans out of money because you have to pay full price for these games. If you're a season ticket holder, if you're going to these games, these joint practices are beneficial despite what Saquon Barkley thinks. They're more beneficial than these games for your starting players. Maybe not for the guys that are trying to make the roster, trying to make practice squads, trying to get spots on other teams because other teams are watching these games to try to get an eye on other players. But for your starters that are going to be on the field week one, the joint practices are more beneficial. So I think you should have to do one a year.
1: My answer will be, and Abdallah kind of said this in his answer, my answer would be joint practices should be televised. Joint practices should be televised. Let us watch it. That's the good stuff. Right? Like, we're watching the preseason games. That's not the good stuff. Let's watch. Let's see the joint practices. It should be televised. We should be able to watch the joint practices. Come on. That's the answer.
3: All right, guys. Gosh, I'm just envisioning, like, going to these coaches. You will have mandatory joint practices.
4: I think they would want it. I think they would go for it.
1: And it's on TV, too.
3: No, and like the league schedules it. Like you don't even get to choose. Like, I'm going to put my coaching buddy up in this place. And we're going to, no. Here you go.
1: Think about this marketing idea. Joint practice weekend. Joint practice weekend.
4: Back
1: you can watch
4: together,
1: it all.
4: Together.
1: Yeah.
3: How about joint practice schedule reveal? Find out who your team will be practicing about and against and when.
4: I mean, listen, half these teams.
1: I love that.
4: Half these teams charge to go to training camp.
1: Think about
4: you
1: it.
4: Could charge extra to go to the joint practices.
1: Raj, you and I, we just created two more dates on the NFL calendar for them to promote.
3: There you go.
4: Somewhere Roger Goodell just got an itch.
3: Honestly, yeah. You could put them in the stadiums and sell tickets. You could.
4: Yeah. Oh, yeah.
3: You could. Yeah. All right, guys, we talked about the electrical substation earlier today. We know about the 49ers. By the way, you can mention a player who's maybe not even injured here, but I want to know, in your opinion, we'll start with you, Black, the 49ers player on the roster whose health is the most important is blank.
1: I like how you say player, so it can't say Shanahan.
3: Yes, right. I did write player.
1: Yep.
3: I did write player.
1: I will say the player whose health is most important for the 49ers is Brock Purdy. I think Purdy's still...
3: Jones played last year?
1: Yeah, you can only live in the backup world for so long and survive seasons. So as long as Purdy stays healthy, I think that's the most important player for the 49ers.
4: It's Trent Williams.
3: And Abdallah was shaking his head on that one. What do you say?
4: It's Trent Williams. You can get by with Mac Jones. I've seen Shanahan get by with Jimmy Garoppolo, who's debating retirement, possibly coming out of retirement. Brock Purdy's fine. Mac Jones is fine. Brock Purdy's finer. for lack of a better word. But it's Trent Williams. That's who it is. And once you lose start losing your offensive line, nobody's healthy. Nobody's good.
1: It's my guy.
3: No love for CMC. No love for Kittle.
4: You almost took him out.
3: No love for Evans, Debo.
4: No. Sorry.
3: All right, guys. And finally, kids are going back to school. Most are already back in. Most are. The date seems to move up earlier and earlier each year. And we have a member of this show that is not particularly fond of things in the world changing. He likes things the way that they once were. So this will be interesting as somebody who doesn't have kids in school, his perspective on things. Chris Black, your final fill in the blank question of the day. Kids should be going back to school on blank.
1: I'll give you a range. End of August.
4: Mm-hmm.
1: Right? I think you should be
3: a range, but okay.
1: Well, I would say, because I don't want to say you should go back the week of Labor Day. I know that a lot of schools on the East Coast do that. Different parts of the country, there's kids who are already in school and they've been in school for a couple of weeks. I think end of August is a nice landing spot for, like, the summer's over. Right? Like, because that's the key here. No one wants to go back to school, but you want to hold on to summer. And if you're bleeding the summer into September, I feel like that's a little late. So end of August. So like sometime from today's date, the 21st, till the end of the month. I think that makes a lot of sense.
4: The problem with saying Labor Day is Labor Day is always the first Monday in September. This year, that's September 7th. So having kids not go back to school until September 8th is a problem.
1: Sure.
4: Right? So I would say you're right. That first week of September, even if that means it's August 31st.
1: Yeah. I mean, of course, I don't like things that change. And, you know, is summer really what it used to be for kids? I don't know.
5: I was like, when is he going to say something that kids don't play outside anymore?
4: What's the deal with summer these days?
1: You guys tell me.
5: Like, where is it?
1: Kids are glued to the devices.
4: Kids are glued to their devices. They're not. They might as well be in a school building if they're going to be inside on these devices.
1: Are kids playing Ghost in the Graveyard anymore? Are they playing with their friends in the backyard? Are they playing in the sandlot? Are kids doing this?
5: One person's opinion as a parent of a 9-year-old, the kids don't play anymore and are only on devices thing is like very overstated. It is not as extreme as is made out. Like, not only my kid, but all my kids' friends, like, all they want to do is go out and play.
1: So that's awesome.
5: And that's
1: great.
5: Now, when they're in the home, yes, they are on devices and stuff like that, but they still want to go out all the time.
1: When we were home, all we did was play video games.
5: Honestly, you nailed it. The iPad has replaced the Nintendo.
4: We played video games all the time.
1: But all I did was play Madden 95. Yeah. It was my favorite game.
5: Saturday morning, my daughter, can we go play? Can I go play with this friend? Can I go play with that? No, okay. And we're like tired. Can you go play on your iPad for a little bit? No, I want to go out and play. And that's all her friends too. So, and this is what I have observed. So I think this narrative is like overstated. Now, do they go out on their own? That is different. Of like, remember we would all as kids go out on our own and just go get into stuff all day and be home by dark? That is different. Like, you kind of need to know where they're going to be, and it's a little more supervised, but they're still outside playing a lot.
1: See, that's what I'm talking about. Mm-hmm. Americana, right? Like, you leave with your friends, you got a baseball mitt on a bat,
5: Americana, and then
1: you ride off on your bicycle, and you come home for dinner.
5: Yeah, where were you? Outside, in the summer.
4: I don't know. Out.
1: I was on the other side of town in a forest preserve making forts. I don't know.
5: Yeah, see,
1: guess what? I'm here for dinner.
5: A little different. You know where they are, but they still go out and play. But no, Chris, you'll be happy to know.
1: That's good.
5: The kids are still out playing. Okay. We'll get home whites back in the NBA next thing you know. We're just going to chip away at
1: jerseys.
5: This thing. And
1: home white jerseys. Rush.
5: Back as you want. Home white jerseys. That's what you want. We're going to chip away at this. We're going to make it the way Chris Black wants it.
1: I'll say this. I'm very thankful that's great. Good to hear. So then I'll change my answer. Push it. We're not starting school till the end of September. Let the kids play outside. Enjoy summer.
5: Let the kids play, Blake.
1: Let them play outside. Enjoy the summer, man. Abdallah's a stickler. He wants them in school.
4: First week of September.
5: He wants them in school.
4: First week of September.
1: That's outstanding.
4: That's how it should be.
1: Thank you, Raj.
5: Thank you, fellas.
1: There it is. Fill in the blank. on a Friday. Raj joining us from Parts Unknown, where kids play outside, which is fantastic. I love that. That's great. Good to hear. Don't be stuck inside with a book or a device.
4: Or a book. Don't read. Come on, kids.
1: 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Don't you remember that? Like, those are the options. It was like, you can play the video games that you want to play, or here's a book.
4: Here's a book.
1: Here's a boring book.
5: How many books did you read this summer? They brought it back. So, you eat and you read over the summer and then you go get pizza.
1: Yeah, I tried to,
4: I just started.
5: You were dishonest on your form, weren't you?
4: We used to get tickets to Great America, right?
1: Oh, that too. We had that.
4: Yeah.
1: And then the attendance. I don't know if you have this in your school district, Raj, but the attendance, you could go to a Chicago White Sox game if you went to school. There was an attendance award that you could win.
5: I'm just envisioning now Bleck forging his paper. I read 4 Goosebumps books. I read 3 Babysitter's Club books, and he didn't actually read it.
4: The joke there is, if you went to every day of school, they gave you 2 White Sox tickets.
1: Hey, no. It's Blake and Abdallah here on Westwood One Sports and the Westwood One Sports app. That's outstanding.
4: Sorry.
1: One of the league's most polarizing players isn't endearing himself to his home fans. We'll tell you who that is coming up next.
0: Where will the balance of power in the AFC lie? The Bills and Ravens have new coaches. Patrick Mahomes and Bo Nix are coming off injuries. The Patriots face a first-place schedule. The regular season kicks off in less than 3 weeks. We're ready. Are you? Westwood One Sports.
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0: Sports. Here's Chris Black and Adam Abdallah.
1: So if I have my schedule correct, tomorrow, 1 Eastern, the Browns host the Bills. It's Shedeur week, right? Shedeur Sanders gets the start for the Cleveland Browns. It's his opportunity.
2: Should be.
1: The back and forth that we've seen, a quarterback battle with the Cleveland Browns. It should be Shedeur taking on the Buffalo Bills to start the game. And, you know, we know.
3: I was trying to get a sweet haircut.
1: Thank you, Todd Monken, as you've got your second preseason game coming up tomorrow against Buffalo. You know, there's one aspect to the conversation, right? Like, Deshaun Watson clearly is not a favorite of the fans, even though it seems likely he's going to be the starting quarterback for Cleveland. Mary Kay Cabot had a chance to ask Deshaun Watson about the fan reaction he may get in Cleveland.
4: And what about the reaction? And have you thought about any type of reaction that you might get at the stadium on Saturday? Are you prepared for whatever might come?
5: I don't care.
1: Deshaun Watson, everybody, does not care. There you go. Good work.
2: I mean, look, at this point, the way he's played, what he has,
1: I would imagine most fans have the same answer.
2: Yeah. Like what he's rightfully gone through because of what he's done and rightfully had to sit out a year because of what he did. You know, like I would say fans are just kind of waiting for this season to be over to rid themselves of Deshaun Watson. And I think the franchise is too.
1: I'm just laughing at, like, you can try a little to be like, yeah, you know, I really hope that they support me or I'd like to win for them. No, I don't care. I got my cash.
2: Do you think anybody signs him after this year?
1: No, you're right. That's an interesting point. Probably not.
2: Even as a backup, do you bring him into your locker room? Do you bring him into your franchise?
1: What's the benefit of it?
2: There is none.
1: Like, at least other quarterbacks who can't play, they could be good locker room guys. They could help young players. I don't think you're getting that from Deshaun. Now, the reports have been that he and Shedeur have had a good relationship. The problem is they're just both kind of not good.
2: Yeah. I don't think there's anything beneficial about bringing Deshaun Watson into your locker room if you're a team next season. I feel like he's just playing out the year, and that'll be it from Deshaun Watson after this season.
1: It's Black and Abdallah here on Westwood One Sports. You can always call or text the show at 310-840-4910. We're on the air until 3 Eastern, hanging out with you, and then we'll hand it off to Jim Rome. I saw this in the New York Post. We were just talking about Americana and the way summer used to be when we were younger. So we're talking about 30 years ago, right? Like in the 90s. I saw this story. A retro Pizza Hut in Florida draws customers from hours away as 1980s nostalgia fuels a comeback. So Pizza Hut has selected a few different restaurants where they've sent them back in time. Hermosa Springs, Florida is one location where now they're having workers from other locations have to come in to help accommodate how busy this old school Pizza Hut is. Now, for those who are unaware, and this is going to scratch a nostalgic itch for all of us who are Gen Xers, millennials, it's the red plastic cup. It's the way the look of the store. It's the salad bar. Mm-hmm. It's the pan pizza, the whole thing. It was a place. The one that Abdallah and I both went to as kids, they had a arcade of X-Men.
2: They did.
1: In the front. Uh-huh. So like that was a big deal that you could play the X-Men video game on the arcade, yeah. Right? Like, in the arcade of X-Men, that was a big deal.
2: It was.
1: Back in the day. So Pizza Hut is popping up some of these older locations called Pizza Hut Classics.
2: Yeah, there was a study done in, I believe, it was like 2008, 2009 that said that if you drink a soft drink out of one of those red plastic cups, it tastes better. They did a study, they had like a control out of a regular plastic cup and then one of those red plastic cups. And statistically, the thousand people that they tested, more people said it tasted better out of one of those red plastic cups than a regular plastic cup.
1: Was it Pepsi?
2: Yeah, yeah. They could only only had Pepsi. Yeah,
1: yeah. I remember that as well.
2: So you apologized for it.
1: Yeah, so
2: sorry. We only have Pepsi.
1: We only have Pepsi. You know, they have the lights over the tables. I say Pizza Hut. It looked like, I think one of the funniest
2: stained glass.
1: One of the funniest things to do when you're driving around is to find a old Pizza Hut in the wild that's now like a bank.
2: Yeah, that's changed into something, but they don't want to change the roof because it's too expensive. Yeah,
1: where you can clearly see that building used to be a great place for pizza.
2: Yeah. And maybe still smells like it on the inside because they didn't want to change anything.
1: Probably not. But now you can do your banking inside. I'm trying to think of the other, like, do you remember White Hen Pantry?
2: Oh, dude, Hens.
1: Those have a distinct look, too. Yeah. And you can tell when there's an old building that used to have it. It's Plucky Abdallah here on Westwood One Sports. The Raiders should start Fernando Mendoza. We'll tell you why next.
0: This is Westwood One Sports.
1: Hey, it's Black.
2: And Abdallah.
1: Did you know that driving under the influence of marijuana is illegal?
2: That's right. Driving high could get you a DUI. 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
1: Well, everyone else in your life can. 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Even your parents can tell.
2: So what makes you think law enforcement can't tell? Well, they can. If you feel different, you drive different.
1: Drive high, get a DUI. 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
1: Well, it's game day for the Packers. They're going to take on the Broncos tonight out in Denver in the second preseason game for both teams. Jordan Love and Tyrod Taylor both going to get time at quarterback before turning things over to Kyle McCord. The second-year QB was solid in his debut against the Steelers, going 12 for 16 for 102 yards. It was an effort that Coach Matt LaFleur would like to see again against the Broncos.
2: You got to repeat that performance each and every week, and whether you're a rookie or a vet, it doesn't matter. So I'm excited for his opportunity against a really good team. I think Denver, they showed it last year, obviously going to the AFC Championship game. They're a physical unit, and they got a lot of good players and a lot of good coaches.
1: Again, it'll be the Packers and Broncos tonight. Kick is set for 8 o'clock. Turning to the Badgers, they're a little more than 2 weeks out from the start of their season. The backup quarterback battle is still going between transfer Deuce Adams and true freshman Ryan Hopkins. Both have had their moments in fall camp. QB coach Kenny Guyton says they'll have a decision made here in the near future. The starter is Colton Joseph, who had among his better days today. Again, Wisconsin opens the season September 6th against number 4 Notre Dame at Lambeau Field.
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1: Well, the Brewers are getting a series started against the Braves this afternoon in Milwaukee with Jacob Mizrowski facing off against Chris Sale. The game is a matchup of division leaders. Brewers own a 5-game lead in the NL Central. Braves own a 5-game lead in the NL East. With this Wisconsin Sports Zone Network update, I'm Zach Heilprin.

0: Bills.
1: Had a beautiful night last night. Went to the Madison Night Market and walked around State Street. Some of the little, kind of little side streets, but State Street. Looked at all the wares people were selling and some of the food. Had a great cheesesteak from Sandwich Hub. I would 10/10 recommend. I would 15 out of 10, 20 out of 10 recommend Sandwich Hub. 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Secret Menu, they were called. Beautiful night to eat cheesesteaks and watch some guitar solos and just enjoy a beautiful night outside. It was great. Hope that's a good primer for the weekend. Well, tonight, Packers take on Broncos. Preseason game number 2. You're in altitude. I'm excited more for Trace Mack. I need more of Trace Mack. What I like now is, so people do a lot of talking. We had comments from Zaire Franklin earlier this week. He's talking about how he's the baddest MF-er around. And I love the bravado. I love it. We'll see. A lot of people talk now. You got to see more when the season begins. But when you hear guys, especially guys that were kind of devoid of, well, there was a lot of talk last year, then no one really lived up to anything, i.e. like a Rashawn Gary. After Micah Parsons went down and Rashawn Gary had said, we're dogs, you're going to watch us rise up. And then Rashawn Gary proceeded not even to record a half a sack. He literally did nothing. Lucas Van Ness turned into Lucas Van Less. It was tough. And then you had Brandon McManus turned into Brandon McAnus. Remember, he missed all those kicks. So you get a new voice like Zaire Franklin in. And I like what he says. And there's not much to go by right now, but then what people say. So, you know, yeah, you got to perform and got to back up. You got to walk it like you talk it. But right now, they're just talking it, and I like it. I like it.
2: That's how I like to play. Like, when I'm on the field, I'm a completely different person. My mentality in between the white lines is ultra competitor, like ultimate alpha. Like, I want to challenge the best, the biggest. I don't want no little guy. I want to go against the baddest motherfucker out there. That's how I feel. I feel like I'm the best. I'm the baddest motherfucker on the planet when I'm on the field. That's just my mentality. It's tough when you're building relationships, you know, trying to let them know this ain't a personal thing. This is just how I get ready to play.
1: So if you're to tell me that Zaire Franklin was, say, at a cafe having breakfast, a little greasy diner having breakfast, and someone was to stick them up and take their wallets, Zaire Franklin would be like, hey, I'm not letting that slide, all right? Chill, honey bunny. Now, go get the wallet. It's in the bag. Well, that's which one is yours. Zaire Franklin would say, it's the one that says bad mother effer on it. That's the wallet that he would have. Just chill, honey bunny. He's like, I can't chill because I'm one bad MF-er. I believe that. Now, got to see him perform like that. You know, he captain, he got the dot on his helmet. He's the one that's leading the charge there in the defense. Jonathan Gannon is, I don't know if he's a bad MF-er, but he's a crazy MF-er. That's what he's described as by a couple of the players, that Jonathan Gannon, he's a little loco. He's a little crazy. So I like the different vibe and the different message that's being here for the Packers, and all you can go off of is message right now, and people are saying, well, you got to wait and see. Well, yeah, obviously, but right now, it's all we can go by. I'll take them at their word. I'll believe it. Because what's the alternative? To not? That's boring. And then Trace Mack, I'm believing, can be the kicker the Packers have been looking for. He was great against the Steelers before that family night. He was righting his wrongs, fixing his woes. And speaking of righting wrongs and fixing woes, the Packers special teams has been very troubled for eons, decades. You've had many special teams coaches not be able to fix whatever the problems have been. And it's, you got everything from like Ty Montgomery coughing it up on a kickoff to Brandon McManus with some field goals. And before that, you had just a circle of kickers and not returning any punts, not returning any kicks. It's been a head scratcher. You need a different message, a different voice there. And that's what they got with their new special teams coordinator, Cam Accord. Cam Accord was mic'd up. This dude is like, I think you know this person in your life. And sometimes I fall victim to it and Man, maybe you are this person and you accept it and love it for what it is. I love, you know, references to music, to movies. There's always one guy, though, that quotes a movie too much. And you're like, dude, that came out like 20 years ago. I respect it and think it's funny, but you don't have to keep referencing this movie. It's like every time I see you, you're always quoting, for example, I guess for Camo Cord, Talladega Nights. Great movie, hilarious movie. You could pepper in a reference to it here, a quote there, and get a little chuckle, but you keep, it's the guy that just keeps doing it. You're like, okay, yeah, I like the movie too. I do. Borat, there's a good one. It's like, yeah, I love the movie. You don't have to keep saying, my wife, every day. It's, okay, you don't have, anyways, there's a new voice. Cam McCord's keeping it light, keeping it easy, but also he's a little psychotic. Cam McCord is mic'd up.
0: Put! Put return! Put! Good, that's it! That's it, Shamar! Hey, you see how it all works together? Field goal! Field goal! Field goal! Field goal! Field goal! Nice ball!
1: Here we go! This guy just endless energy.
0: Putt.
1: Endless screaming.
0: That's it, good! Just my footwork, Drake, and give myself shoulder!
1: Yeah.
0: Stay down! That's it! Thank you! Thank you!
1: This guy literally is all hopped up on Mountain Dew. He's going to come at you like a spider monkey. He literally, though, he talks about how he was like, he drinks like 8 cups of coffee a day and then like 10 things of Mountain Dew. He lives the quote from Talladega Nights. I'm all hopped up on Mountain Dew. I'm going to come at you like a spider monkey. He lives it. He walks it like he talks it. More from a court.
3: We get out with the field goal, punt return. We're going to get some wet ball drill. The worse the weather, the better I like it. Because other people don't deal with it. You know, they come here and they're like, what is that? Put your hands out.
1: So he's spraying the ball down with water, and then he's telling Whelan to put his hands out and spraying that with water. And he's... I know I can see it. The holder is down hiking the ball to get it and to hold it. And as the holder is doing that, Cam McCord is essentially in the sumo deadlift position. His legs are spread really wide across. It's like Dennis Reynolds, the golden god, when he's got his jean shorts on and he's showing you how wide he can spread his legs. And Cam McCord, he's got his water bottle and he's squirting. The holder's down in his position, hiking the ball. And Cam McCord is squirting him relentlessly in his hands with the bottle of water as he's hiking the ball.
0: Good.
1: Good.
3: Now, where do we want to miss on a wetty day?
1: On a wetty day.
3: His chest, right? Because if we miss, right, we're here. I can trap it, I can get it down. I can't miss out here because that's going through his hands. All right?
1: A wetty day.
3: And more of the shoulder.
4: When we're getting ready to play Buffalo in 21 at Wingate. We went to the indoor.
1: This music goes way too hard, Bill, for this clip.
4: Yeah, I got one of the big surface fans, and I put it right next to the holder, and I've had it blowing. And I'm like, all right, Cardona.
3: But it was moving to the end. I go, that's it. That's what it's going to be like. They're like, no, it's not.
1: So he's got the guy holding. And he's spraying him down with a water bottle. And then he's talking about preparing in Buffalo in 2021. He took a huge box fan out, was just blowing it on. I like that. That's, you know, you got to practice how you're going to play. Get a big box fan, blow it right in your face, and take a water bottle and start squirting it all over you. It's phrasing. 608-321-1670. Line one, good morning.
5: Phrasing. Important.
1: Take a bun.
5: Do we have a consensus?
1: What?
5: What's the wet ball drill?
1: On the wet ball. What do we want a consensus on? Your question earlier today or on the wet ball drill?
5: There's been a lot of splits. I want to hear Mickey and G-Dub's debate on whether or not circumcision is the right path.
1: Okay, so if people are just tuning in, Vegaman, tell the folks what it is you asked earlier today at like 7:30.
5: Well, we were at birthing class last night.
1: Birthing class?
5: They go through. Yep.
1: Practice how you play. Practice how you play.
5: Yep, exactly. You want to know exactly what to expect, what can go wrong, what can go right, what are the questions you're going to have to answer throughout the process. Right?
1: I feel like there's only one. I feel like, sorry to interrupt. I feel like there's only one scenario where it goes right. Like, what do you mean it goes right? Isn't that just...
5: No. There's a lot of options. Do you want oxycodone? Do you want nitrous oxide? Oh. Do you want a full nerve block? Do you want just a regular epidural? Like, there's a lot of different... Do you want to do it in a tub? Do you want to do it, you know, on your back? What's the...
1: Okay.
5: There's a lot of questions that they're going to answer.
1: Gotcha.
5: If you're a guy out there and your partner is expecting, go to those classes because your partner is going to be under a lot of stress and you're going to be the one in the room that can remember the class and remember the acronyms that they teach you and think about the things to answer. So a lot of detail. But anyways, they're talking about the post-birth questions that you're going to have to answer. One of those questions, if you're having a boy, right? Do you circumcise the child?
1: Mm.
5: If this were 1990 and you were a white guy in the state of Minnesota, it's about 75 to 80% circumcision rates. If it's 2026, right, it's like 49%. There are officially fewer kids getting circumcised than none.
1: People are reclaiming their foreskin through the living vicariously through their sons. You know, reclaim the foreskin.
5: Our nurse friend just texted and they said, you absolutely need to do it. And
1: really?
5: She's like, everybody that comes in, all the uncircumcised, they always got something funky going on. So.
1: I guess I don't know the, like, can you not and then leave it up to your kid later when they get a little more older? Be like, now can I do it? Is that a possibility?
5: Yeah, we're going to make a movement out there. It's all just a ploy to get another week of watching March Madness. Your first time around you know, you can circumcise as an adult. Your second time around is the big snip snip, you know?
1: Yeah, no, no.
5: Now you have 2 weeks.
1: You have
5: your
1: 2
5: life.
1: Weeks. Hey, sorry, I can't come in. March Madness is not. Yeah, I'm getting circumcised.
5: Yeah.
1: Sorry, boss, I got a 24. Circumcision. What do you mean? I'm going under the knife. You're getting a vasectomy? No. I'm getting circumcised.
5: Sir, you're 24.
1: Sir, yeah, but you don't know how to understand how much I love March Madness.
5: Yeah. Greg Gard might make it to the Sweet 16 this year. I gotta pull the trigger. Now it's time.
1: So Vagabond asked earlier today, he wanted the listeners to decide if he should circumcise his kid or not.
5: Well, we're at birthing class. My wife and I are genuinely in that discussion where it's like, I don't know. It's never really something you think about, right? Like, I don't know. I've never thought about this before.

0: comfortable talking about.
1: Yeah.
0: Right? Like, this is, like, it's weird. It's weird to me that these are hush-hush, you know, conversations.
2: What's funny is someone's listening saying it's weird to me that you're asking listeners to decide on circumcision or not.
0: Well, look, it's going to be one. It's going to be one input of the many inputs that we,
2: correct,
0: you know, the nurse, the singular friend who's a nurse, is probably has a much stronger input than
2: then, like, Z and the D or something.
0: I don't know. Z, Z's, you know, Z's up there in terms of opinions. But, anyways, that's the consensus.
2: Sorry. Oh, sorry. This, Grant just sent me Grant just sent me a text.
0: He's not listening, is he?
2: No, it's something about something else. Anyways, Vagabond. So it's been very split between circumcised or not. We've had it's 50-50 right now. I have you laughing at you, and at the same time, Grant is texting me something that is unbelievably funny that happened yesterday, and I can't handle it. I'll have to tell you off air, okay?
0: Yes. Tell me off air. Hey, speaking of Grant, the wedding that I'm DJing tomorrow, I guess, is like 200 yards from his parents' house. So I apologize to Grant's parents in advance. Okay. This is another wedding that just wants straight butt rock. Oh, and so we're going to be rocking some POD.
2: Oh.
0: We're going to be rocking some Nickelback.
2: Oh.
0: And it's going to be loud. And it's going to be electric. And we're going to be 200 yards from his parents' house. So hopefully I'll have it off by midnight. Just now.
2: All right, Big. I'll message you in a bit, okay?
0: All right.
2: Much love, brother. Thanks for the full laugh today to it.

0: Ready or not, here we come.
1: Yeah, buddy. Yeah, man. Let's do it again. Do it again. Do it again. Preseason game number 2. I will say the first game against the Steelers, I had a lot of fun watching it. Preseason game number 2 against the Broncos. I think I'm going to have fun watching it.
2: Are coming over tonight.
1: So get ready at 8 o'clock kickoff. We will see. Yes, some starters.
2: Do you wanna party?
1: Yes, happy Friday.
2: Hey, honey,
1: this is your Packers.
2: Ready,
1: we started against the Broncos.
2: We cooked a pig in the ground, got some beer on ice.
1: And all my rowdy friends are coming over for the Packers tonight. So get ready, baby. I've been having a lot of fun watching preseason games, I'm not going to lie. There's something about it. Better than years past. I'm not really sure why. I can't put a finger on it. Maybe last game it was because there was Mike McCarthy there. There was Aaron Rodgers, obviously for the Steelers, and it brought up a lot of good memories. It brought up some nostalgia feeling, you know? It brought up something within me that I didn't realize that I missed so much. And he also got to see Packers-wise Jordan Love in the starters play. As opposed to not.
2: Don't you step on my cowboy boots.
1: Because before, starters really didn't play. Yes, I do, Hank.
2: Hey, do you want a party?
1: Yes, I do, Hank.
2: Hey, this is old Hank.
1: I want to watch the Packers take on the Broncos so mile high, baby.
2: Tonight.
1: Something about preseason, I'm digging it. Is it because we've been starved for football? We've been deprived of football? Yes, I do, Hank. There's a feeling that you can't quite duplicate with anything else when it comes to the NFL. And even preseason kind of. Preseason kind of scratches that itch a little bit. Scratch that itch, baby. Matt LaFleur talking about starters indeed playing at least a little bit, something we want to see. You know, you'll see a lot of Kyle McCord tonight, Packers third string quarterback. You'll see some Tyrod Taylor. You'll see just a wee little bit of Jordan Love. And with that wee little bit of Jordan Love, what I want to see, what we want to see is more connection with Matthew Golden, right? You know, you're going to see it with Christian Watson. We've seen it when the Watson is healthy and Love is dialed in and bombing it downfield to Christian Watson. We've seen it with Jaden Reed when Jaden Reed stays healthy. There's a connection there. But something we thought we were going to get. Remember how amazing it was when Clay Matthews came up in the draft in Green Bay and he brought out that card that said the Bears still suck, and it was just bananas, dude. B-A-N-A-N-A-S. It was nuts. The crowd was going wild. Oh, that was incredible. And then Mark Murphy got up there for the Packers pick, and he said the Packers select Matthew Golden, wide receiver, and everyone again went bananas, B-A-N-A-N-A-S, green and gold bananas. Well, hopefully more of a gold color. He didn't really want a green banana. And we're like, oh, dude, first time since 2001, 2002, 2001 that they got a wide receiver in the first round. And you said to yourself, this is it, man. Of all the eons of wanting a wide receiver, a first-round selection, finally. And then Matt LaFleur and Adam Senevich in that Packers offense didn't even really use Matthew Golden last year. Didn't really even use him. Now, he had a breakout game against the Chicago Bears. That was in the playoffs. Golden gave you a little taste of what was to come. Packers did, unfortunately, lose. Golden, though, had a hell of a game. Jordan Love had a hell of a game. They had a hell of a connection, those two. So even if it is preseason game number 2, I want to see more Jordan Love. I want to see more Matthew Golden being in simpatico, man, having a mind meld. They've been doing it in training camp. They've been doing it in practice. They've gotten a good love connection, if you will. It's a Golden Love connection. Matthew, or Matt LaFleur is talking about Matthew Golden and Jordan Love. Talking about their love connection, if you will. Here you go.
3: Yeah, I just think it's time on task. And those guys have gotten more reps together. And I think that's what you want to see and what you expect to see. The longer they're together, the better the connection.
1: Isn't that like any relationship? Well, you got to work at it, though, right? The longer you're together, the better the connection. It's got to be, there's two to tango, though. It takes two to tango. The longer you are together, the better connection. Yeah, you start knowing one another. You start getting to know the ins and outs of you and your connection. Jordan Love was talking about Matthew Golden, just saying he finds ways to get open, man.
4: You know, for him, he's finding ways to get open, which is, as a quarterback, it makes life easy. When a guy's getting open, creating separation, where I know exactly where to put it now, and it's not as sticky in the coverage. So he's doing a great job. You know, I think for him, it's just continuing to build and keep finding new little edges and ways to continue to build. But he's done a great job.
1: Yeah, done a great job. Well, hopefully continue to do a great job. We want to see the love connection between the two, all right? Keep it gold, baby. Matt LaFleur also talking to the media upcoming here as he's on the podium, and you get the second preseason game. And the offensive line, that's the thing that you kind of raise an eyebrow at. We had Rob Reichel on yesterday from Forbes.com, Conley Media, and he was talking about the offensive line not looking the greatest. Injuries already mounting up. You could be starting with some rookies out there. And the Packers, without Micah Parsons, because they're not going to be without Parsons for, till week six against the Cowboys. And we saw that last year. They didn't win a single game without Micah Parsons after he got injured. The offense is going to have to score a lot of points. And with that offensive line kind of maybe in flux right now, you're like, okay, well, you have to be able to run the ball. You have to be able to give Jordan Love time for him to find, like, the Matthew Goldens. So, they can score points. Because if they're not scoring points, then they're not winning games. All right? Well, Matt LaFleur was talking about Aaron Banks. He's dealing with a lingering knee injury, but getting him back in practice.
3: Certainly we do that with anybody that's coming off an injury or whatever, or hasn't been healthy. There, we always have a plan in place in regards to, you never want to overload a guy too quickly and too much. And for some guys, it's just, how do you get them to the game? So there's a plan for each individual on our team. Certainly the more they're out there, the better you feel as a coach. And I think there comes a lot of confidence with that from the player, knowing that they put in the work to go out there and perform at the level that we need them to perform at.
1: Okay. The standard is the standard. Matt LaFleur says there's also a plan, too. You love to hear that. The standard is the standard. Jordan Love, starters playing, probably a little bit.
5: Oh, yeah, probably.
1: And you'll see a little bit of Tyrod Taylor, veteran, yeah. Oldest on the team. You know, Jordan Love is, when it comes to drafted, oldest on the Packers. He's the only remaining from the 2020 class. I don't think anyone exists from the 2021 class for the Green Bay Packers. Youngest team in the NFL? Not anymore. Matthew Golden, though.
5: Second youngest?
1: Matthew Golden. We want to see more of Matthew Golden. This is what I want to see. Okay, here's my viewing points for tonight. 8 o'clock, Mile High against the Broncos. I want to see Jordan Love, and albeit limited stamps, maybe have a little connection with Matthew Golden, the love connection. Our guy Jerry had messaged in, and Jerry, I don't know if this is going to fly, but he said, hey, will long touchdowns from Love to Golden, will that be called the Golden Shower? Jerry? Ooh. Jerry? I don't think so.
5: Yeah.
1: Especially if someone's eating asparagus.
5: I like your exuberance, but no.
1: Yeah. Then you got to explain to people what it means, and then that gets a little awkward.
5: Yeah.
1: We'll just call it the...
6: What do you mean, golden shower?
1: The love connection. It's a little more, PG. I want to see Matthew Golden getting a little something-something. I want to see, most importantly, though, RJ. Mm-hmm. Starters aren't going to mean much.
5: No.
1: I want to see Trey Smack do it again.
5: Again.
1: Do it again. He was three for three, but 4 for 4. He hit from 58, and then it was negated. Yeah, twice. The first one negated because of penalty, which allowed the Packers to continue to drive, which then ended in a closer field goal for Trace Mack. Mm-hmm. And it was a preseason. The first game was fun. And usually the past couple of years, they seem like to me like getting me moving, getting me going. It could have been Mike McCarthy. It could have been Aaron Rodgers. The storyline's there.
5: I guess we'll find out tonight.
1: It also was the storyline of Trace Mack, too. Like, can he kick? And I was, you know.
5: Can this guy even kick?
1: Because remember, the question was drafted and was, hey, can this guy kick in the cold? And then in training camp, the start of training camp, it morphed into, can he kick at all? Because he was missing kicks.
5: Hold on. Wait a second.
1: Like, hey.
5: Can he even make field goals?
1: Well, it's not cold right now. Can he even kick? Family night happened. He was great on family night. And then the first game against the Steelers in Pittsburgh was phenomenal. We'll see it again in Mile High. I want to see him hit from like 68.
5: Oh, yeah. Who's the guy for Jacksonville that nailed a 70-yarder in preseason?
1: Let's see it. I'd love to see it.
5: Just line it up. Who cares?
1: You know, Xavier McKinney, he was talking because he's got his locker is right next to Trace Mack.
5: Yeah.
1: And Xavier McKinney has really been hyping Trace Mack up. And I like what Xavier McKinney had to say, because Xavier McKinney, he's like, I'm not joking, dude. I'm dead serious.
7: Hey, man, I tell him I'm on his ass every day, and I tell him, hey, you got a big responsibility, and we need you. And he did his thing this first preseason game, so I was happy for him. We were all happy for him, and it's going to be good to kind of keep seeing him be able to elevate his game and keep knocking down those kicks that we're going to need. Oh, hell yeah. We're going to be excited no matter what. I don't care if it's a 65-yarder, a 35, it don't matter.
1: I'm going to be honest, though. I think we're going to be a little more excited over a 65-yarder than a 35-yarder.
5: I don't know. Give me a 20-yarder.
7: Every kick is important. I think he's done a great job of understanding that. Obviously, that's his job, so he takes it seriously. So I don't care if it's, like I said, I don't care if it's a 35-yarder. I don't care if it's a 50-yarder.
1: Why did he go from 65 to 50? Why did we shrink it a little bit there?
5: Well, I mean, maybe he's not got specific yardages he wants to see.
1: Like, he's going to put his mark on the field. This is where you should kick from.
7: The field goal. Be all right.
8: Yeah, X is on me, so he's all over me, like white on rice. But, you know, he's good. I'm glad I have a vet right next to me with X and Dan. You know, they've been in the league for a couple of years now, and so he's been giving me some insight of, like, how, you know, you're doing things as a pro, and he's been really helpful. Just make the kick. Simple as that.
9: He told us.
8: Just make the kick.
10: How many times has he told you that?
8: Today?
10: No.
8: No, I mean, probably like close to 10 to 20 times.
10: Yeah.
8: So.
9: Is it like a running joke at this point, or is it like
8: no? He's dead serious.
9: That's great.
8: And I'm dead serious too.
5: That's great. Is it a joke? No.
1: No. He's completely serious.
5: He's serious. Oh, that's great.
1: Hey, look at me, Spec. Make the kick.
5: Make it.
1: That's funny, man. No, I'm serious. Stop laughing. Make the kick. Because
5: get it, man.
1: Because Brandon McManus went Brandon McAnus on us last year against the Bears. He didn't make his kick. So what?
5: He missed three.
1: Make the kick.
5: And a point after attempt.
1: Because if you don't, I'm going to be on you like white on rice, and you ain't going to like it. I'm going to be waxing that ass.

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0: Right, welcome back in. I got a doozy of a news of the weird coming up. Mike from Joey Song back at it for scoreboards and set lists at 8 o'clock. Can't wait for that. My man. Been a while. We've had a couple Fridays. Either Mike was had some prior engagements or I had a vacation day to spend. By the way, I do have another quick vacation coming up here after Labor Day. A little Glacier National Park, if you will. RJ.
1: Yeah.
0: The Brewers Pitching Lab. Now, when you hear of the Brewers Pitching Lab, do you think of some, like, it's like some mystic retreat where people go and you can't talk about it, and once you come out, you emerge a new man on the other side with an arm capable of anything? Is the Brewers Pitching Lab, is it some kind of, like, again, some kind of, like Aaron Rodgers goes to the Darkness Retreat or an ayahuasca and he comes back a new individual? The Brewers Pitching Lab kind of has this mystique to it, I feel like.
2: Yeah.
0: We talk about it like it's...
2: We don't know what happens. We just know it, people go in and
0: yeah,
2: come
0: and
2: back.
0: And then they come out, and it's...
2: And it's like, wow.
0: It's some kind of, like, government top secret project or something. Mm-hmm. But it just happens to be for the Milwaukee Brewers.
2: Yeah.
0: Well, the writers of Drohan, Shane Drohan, he was talking about the Brewers Pitching Lab. I wanted to play this for you. Maybe we get a little peek into this secret dark ops operation. Here.
3: What is it like working with the Brewers pitching group, right? The pitching lab. Mm-hmm. We've spoken to Chris Hook before. They're very good at what they do. What's that like?
4: Oh, it's awesome. I think it's not as, maybe like mad science-y as people want to think. I think we keep it really simple and just trust all the work that we've put in up to this point. And I think that's what really leads to the results. It's just the belief in your work.
3: How much, like, off-field work do you do? Do you sit down in a class? Is it one-on-one? Is it the whole group of you together? How does that work when they're trying to teach you things?
4: It's a little bit of both. I mean, when you have the individual meetings, it's kind of really just tailored towards you and kind of like usage and what pitches we want to attack guys with, where we want to throw it. We'll have some group stuff. I've kind of done both bullpen and starting this year. So the bullpen stuff, it's the whole bullpen, just going through lineups and then starter. It's, you know, obviously just you and the catcher.
0: Drohan makes it sound like it's nothing. It's like, whatever. Nah. It's not as mad science-y as people want to think.
2: I bet it is. They're like, okay.
0: Right, you can't talk about this.
2: We're going to ask you how you've gotten better this year.
0: This is on a need-to-know basis.
2: Just say you pitch a lot.
0: If they ask you any questions, deny, deny, deny.
2: If they ask, what goes on in there? You just say, it's just you and the catcher.
0: Yeah, it's just some one-on-one stuff. It's not that mad science-y.
2: There's no coaches in there. We don't look at film.
0: You know what I like to think of it as, RJ?
2: Change anything.
0: I like to think of it as, you know the movie Rocky IV?
2: Yeah.
0: I like to think of it as when Ivan Drago was training to, go against Rocky, and he's in that state-of-the-art lab with all those flashing lights and electronodes connected.
2: And needles.
0: And needles. I'd like to think it's like, minus the needles. I like to think it's like that, where they're just a team of scientists. Yeah. It is mad science. A team of scientists are hooking everyone up to anything and everything possible and just running them through endless tests and making them better. That's how I like to think of the Brewers Pitching Lab.
2: Yeah. Okay.
0: Or maybe I like to think of it as the Rocky side of things, where you're just in a barn in the woods in the wintertime and you're just lifting logs. That's kind of cool, too. Rocky does win.
2: He does win.
0: But the lab just seems so much cooler to think about.
2: Maybe it is.
0: Maybe it's a combo of both.
2: Yeah.
0: 608-321-1670. Maybe it's in some kind of tunnel. Hello, line one?
5: Well, things ain't always what they seem. Wake up, Evo. It's Mad Max and the Brewers Pitching Lab under Ray Steen.
0: Mad Max, USOB. What's up, brother?
5: Oh, yeah, that's good timing when talking about a secret lab and secret tests and, yeah, mad science experiments. But I'll say with the Brewers Pitching Lab, it's Mark Adonazio. I've never seen Mark Adonazio down in the tunnels. He's too poor. He's too poor to run with that crowd down there. He's correct. I think he's the only owner who's not a billionaire. So, but yeah, they are doing some stuff in the tunnels with the pitching and the testing and Hank the Dog clones and all that. But yeah. But like you were saying, Drohan was kind of downplaying it. I think that's kind of what they're trained to do. They're not They're not supposed to say too much. There's definitely NDAs they have to sign.
0: For sure.
5: But
0: no doubt.
5: As always, more will be revealed, right?
0: As it always is. As it always is, Mad Max.
5: Yeah. So, strange thing happened to me yesterday. So, after a hard day of fighting the cabal in the tunnels, I went west from Racine. I ended up in Lake Geneva on a boat cruise. It was a social thing. It was a fun, you know, it was a fun time in Fibville and basically the Fibville of Wisconsin. But, but when I was on the boat, I was socializing with some people, and you know, and I brought up Racine and the tunnels as I normally do in social settings. Yeah. And one guy just started talking to me, and he's just like, "Oh wait, you're that guy. You're Mad Max. You're always tweeting and making radio calls about the tunnels under Racine." So somebody that I'd never met before in this social setting, you know, just recognized me for, you know, from the tunnel.
0: Isn't it a
5: and
0: beautiful
5: this
0: thing?
5: This is the first time.
2: Bringing people together.
5: Yeah, this isn't the first time this has happened to me either. This has been happening a little too much lately, and it's kind of freaky. Same thing happened to me in Chicago when I was down there a couple weeks ago. But I just thought that was interesting.
0: I love that. I love how the radio brings everyone together. I was just in beautiful Door County, and a couple people in Door County are like, "Hey, Ebo, what are you doing here?
2: You're that guy."
0: I'm just enjoying my life. That's all, you know?
5: Yeah, that's pretty cool. And you said one person even asked you about the tunnels, didn't they?
0: Yes, one person asked me about the tunnels under Racine. I'm like, you'll have to listen to this Mad Max talk about that. I've never even really been to Racine. So.
5: Yeah. But yeah, anyways, I'm...
2: Yeah.
0: Someone called in earlier today, Mad Max, and was asking about the coronavisor, the time-traveling thing the Vatican had. I had to tell him about it again.
5: Yeah, it's pretty interesting stuff, isn't it?
0: It really is. Mad Max, thank you for keeping us on all of this, all right? It's a beautiful thing.
5: Yeah, absolutely. Yeah, so, Miz vs. Sale Day 310, it's an interesting time for the game, but I'm sure Travis Wilson is happy that the Brewers are respecting the sanctity of Friday Night High School Football, so everybody can go to the Brewers game or watch the Brewers game today, then they can support their local high school team after.
0: You got it. Mad Max, we love you, man. You have a great weekend, you son of a gun, you.
5: Yep, thanks, Ebo.
2: Nice to see you, man.

0: I'm curious on this. NIL. You see videos, and I've seen this a month or two ago, and it was a guy and his girlfriend flashing off like designer Louis Vuitton bags that go for like $10,000, $20,000 each. He's in college playing football. They get NIL money for that. Yeah, then you see another guy driving around like Texas, for example. They had what, like, they had nine, what it was, what sports car was it? I think it was nine Lambos. Was it Lamborghinis, RJ? You remember that photo in Texas? They had like nine I think it was Lamborghinis. Was
1: yeah.
0: For these, 20-ish years old to drive around. And then you got living in like penthouses, this and that, and showing off gaudy jewelry and and bling bling, which is cool. I mean, I'm not hating the player.
1: No. I mean, it's the age we're in now.
0: So me as a fan being asked to donate NIL, what's the return on my investment? What's the return on my investment? To fund the lavish lifestyle that maybe I would want to have? No, I'm not going to go buy Louis Vuitton bags. I wouldn't mind a cool chain to rock. That'd be pretty badass, actually. Or fund their vacations. I want to fund my own vacations. Or fund their golfing trips. What's the return on my investment for NIL?
2: Nothing.
0: Why am I being asked to give money so a kid can drive a Lamborghini? Because he plays a game. And then when they play the game, they win. How many games did Wisconsin win, RJ? Four?
2: Yeah.
0: And then after a year, they're gone anyways. They don't care.
1: Correct. They'll just find the next person to pay him.
0: Yeah, they're just hired guns or mercenaries.
1: Yep.
0: What's the return on my investment? To see the team that I love not qualify for a bowl game?
2: We all know. I mean, we knew it as it started. Wisconsin went about NIL the absolutely wrong way.
0: Mm-hmm.
2: There is no incentive for me and you, or me and you, I got to point the right way, to ever donate to NIL.
0: Yeah.
2: Why would the name, image, likeness, and how I think everybody thought it was going to be, pay a player for an appearance. You can go down to our...
0: insert business here.
2: Bill Smith's Ford.
0: Shut up, Bill.
2: And he can... And you're going to see athlete...
0: And get an autograph. He can sign a jersey for you. Yeah.
2: Or, hi, I am so-and-so, and I am here for... toilet paper.
0: Yeah.
2: Toilet paper. Yeah. It helps you out when you sit down and does a lot of other things too.
0: Very absorbent.
2: Like NIL is for companies to basically sponsor athletes.
0: Yeah.
2: It should have never been, hello, do you know I like to travel? You know I like to golf? You can donate today.
0: It's like, no, I don't want to donate to your travel and golf expenses. I want to do that myself.
2: Yeah. Like, it.
0: Like Abbott, that is now Exact Sciences, for example. See, that's cool. They're giving money to athletes, and those athletes are in the community doing charity events. They got a blood drive coming up.
2: Yeah.
0: They choose people that have a story. Like
2: their
0: maybe
2: their families have been affected by cancer.
0: So they're spreading awareness for getting tested for cancers.
2: Tested. Yeah.
0: That's a good thing for NIL.
2: That's how NIL is used.
0: Mm-hmm.
2: Not, hi, Ebo. I'm going to be playing for Wisconsin. Do you want to give me money?
0: For what? What's my return? To watch me win four games?
2: I will play football. And then when you can't see me, I will be playing golf on your dime.
0: And when I'm watching you play football, it's like a train wreck in slow motion.
2: So
0: I'm wondering, what's the return on my investment?
2: For the layperson, NIL should be non-existent.
0: Mm. So then I see this article or this little video. Penn State quarterback Rocco Becht, RJ.
2: Yeah, he's graduated. He's in a master's program.
0: Listen to what he had said here. Yeah.
3: Where do you stand academically? You have your degree already, right?
4: Yes, sir.
3: So what are you taking this fall?
4: Yeah, so I graduated with a communications degree from Iowa State, and I came over here, and I'm in an grad program, organizational development and change program, leadership classes, working in small group type of classes. So I'm doing that right now.
5: In the fall, I'll have a class that I'm in online. And so after that, I'll get a certificate, and then I'm able to pursue to my master's with those 12 credits.
3: So you've won class this fall in what? What is it?
5: I don't know yet. We haven't picked it yet. So we got to do that here coming up this weekend for school to start next week. But, yeah, so I'm in one class. I guess it's the props of being graduated and being a fifth year. So, yeah.
0: Well, good for him for getting his, you know, his undergrad.
2: He's
0: doing one class that he doesn't know what it is yet, and it's online.
2: Well, yeah, it's an independent study. You sit down with a counselor. You determine what you're going to do. And then your whole year is basically writing a paper on whatever it is you decide.
0: Yeah.
2: And you get graded on one assignment for the whole year or the whole semester. So, I mean.
0: Hey, we ain't here to play school, all right? And good for him for graduating, like getting his undergrad and working on it. That's the system, though, you know? How much money? I would love to know how much money this guy gets. He's got one online class. He doesn't even know what it is yet.
2: Yeah.
0: Good for him. Rocco, it's good money. It's good money if you can get it.
2: I love the people who are like, oh, he's not even going to go to classes because he doesn't want to be amongst the other students. I'm like, how did you get that?
0: Here, he's
2: a graduate student.
0: His NIL valuation is around $1.4 million.
2: Okay.
0: Again, that's good money if you can get it.
2: Which means he's probably making more than that.
0: And Ohio State will still beat them. 608-321-1670.
2: I mean, they did lose three games in the Big 12 last year, and it's pretty much that same Iowa State team.
0: And then you look at Wisconsin football.
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7: Well, it's game day for the Packers. They're going to take on the Broncos tonight out in Denver in the second preseason game for both teams. Jordan Love and Tyrod Taylor both going to get time at quarterback before turning things over to Kyle McCord. The second-year QB was solid in his debut against the Steelers, going 12 for 16 for 102 yards. It was an effort that Coach Matt LaFleur would like to see again against the Broncos.
8: You got to repeat that performance each and every week, and whether you're a rookie or a vet, it doesn't matter. So I'm excited for his opportunity against a really good team. I think Denver, they showed it last year, obviously going to the AFC Championship game. They're a physical unit, and they got a lot of good players and a lot of good coaches.
7: Again, it'll be the Packers and Broncos tonight. Kick is set for 8 o'clock. Turning to the Badgers. They're a little more than 2 weeks out from the start of their season. The backup quarterback battle is still going between transfer Deuce Adams and true freshman Ryan Hopkins. Both have had their moments in fall camp. QB coach Kenny Guyton says they'll have a decision made here in the near future. The starter is Colton Joseph, who had among his better days today. Again, Wisconsin opens the season September 6th against number 4 Notre Dame at Lambeau Field.
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7: Well, the Brewers are getting a series started against the Braves this afternoon in Milwaukee with Jacob Mizrowski facing off against Chris Sale. The game is a matchup of division leaders. Brewers own a 5-game lead in the NL Central. Braves own a 5-game lead in the NL East. With this Wisconsin Sports Zone Network update, I'm Zach Heilprin.

0: Bills. Had a beautiful night last night. Went to the Madison Night Market and walked around State Street. Some of the little, kind of little side streets, but State Street. Looked at all the wares people were selling and some of the food. Had a great cheesesteak from Sandwich Hub. I would 10/10 recommend. I would 15 out of 10, 20 out of 10 recommend Sandwich Hub. Sat down, had a really cool band that was playing right out in that little park on State Street. Secret Menu, they were called. Beautiful night to eat cheesesteaks and watch some guitar solos and just enjoy a beautiful night outside. It was great. Hope that's a good primer for the weekend. Well, tonight Packers take on Broncos. Preseason game number 2. You're in altitude. I'm excited more for Trace Mack. I need more of Trace Mack. What I like now is, so people do a lot of talking. We had comments from Zaire Franklin earlier this week. He's talking about how he's the baddest MF-er around. And I love the bravado. I love it. We'll see. A lot of people talk now. You got to see more when the season begins. But when you hear guys, especially guys that were kind of devoid of, well, there was a lot of talk last year, then no one really lived up to anything, i.e. like a Rashawn Gary. After Micah Parsons went down and Rashawn Gary had said, we're dogs, you're going to watch us rise up. And then Rashawn Gary proceeded not even to record a half a sack. He literally did nothing. Lucas Van Ness turned into Lucas Van Less. It was tough. And then you had Brandon McManus turned into Brandon McAnus. Remember, he missed all those kicks. So you get a new voice like Zaire Franklin in. And I like what he says. And there's not much to go by right now, but then what people say. So, you know, yeah, you got to perform and got to back up. You got to walk it like you talk it. But right now, they're just talking it, and I like it. I like it.
1: That's how I like to play. Like, when I'm on the field, I'm a completely different person. My mentality in between the white lines is ultra competitor, like ultimate alpha. Like, I want to challenge the best, the biggest. I don't want a little guy. I want to go against the baddest motherfucker out there. That's how I feel. I feel like I'm the best. I'm the baddest motherfucker on the planet when I'm on the field. That's just my mentality. It's tough when you're building relationships, you know, trying to let them know this ain't a personal thing. This is just how I get ready to play.
0: So if you're to tell me that Zaire Franklin was, say, at a cafe having breakfast, a little greasy diner having breakfast, and someone was to stick them up and take their wallets, Zaire Franklin would be like, hey, I'm not letting that slide, all right? Chill, honey bunny. Now, go get the wallet. It's in the bag. Well, that's which one is yours. Zaire Franklin would say, it's the one that says bad mother effer on it. That's the wallet that he would have. Just chill, honey bunny. He's like, I can't chill because I'm one bad MF-er. I believe that. Now, got to see him perform like that. You know, captain, you got the dot on his helmet. He's the one that's leading the charge there on the defense. Jonathan Gannon is, I don't know if he's a bad MF-er, but he's a crazy MF-er. That's what he's described as by a couple of the players. That Jonathan Gannon, he's a little loco. He's a little crazy. So I like the different vibe and the different message that's being here for the Packers. And all you can go off of is message right now. And people are saying, well, you got to wait and see. Well, yeah, obviously. But right now, it's all we can go by. I'll take them at their word. I'll believe it. Because what's the alternative? To not? That's boring. And then Trace Mack, I'm believing, can be the kicker the Packers have been looking for. He was great against the Steelers before that family night. He was righting his wrongs, fixing his woes. And speaking of righting wrongs and fixing woes, the Packers special teams has been very troubled for eons, decades. You've had many special teams coaches not be able to fix whatever the problems have been. And it's, you got everything from like Ty Montgomery coughing it up on a kickoff to Brandon McManus with some field goals. And before that, you had just a circle of kickers and not returning any punts, not returning any kicks. It's been a head scratcher. You need a different message, a different voice there. And that's what they got with their new special teams coordinator, Cam Accord. Cam Accord was mic'd up. This dude is like, I think you know this person in your life. And sometimes I fall victim to it. And And maybe you are this person and you accept it and love it for what it is. I love, you know, references to music, to movies. There's always one guy, though, that quotes a movie too much. And you're like, dude, that came out like 20 years ago. I think it's, I respect it and think it's funny, but you don't have to keep referencing this movie. It's like, every time I see you, you're always quoting, for example, I guess for Camo Cord, Talladega Nights. Great movie, hilarious movie. You could pepper in a reference to it here, a quote there, and get a little chuckle, but you keep, it's the guy that just keeps doing it. You're like, okay, yeah, I like the movie too. I do. Borat, there's a good one. It's like, yeah, I love the movie. You don't have to keep saying, my wife, every day. It's, okay, you don't have, anyways, there's a new voice. Cam McCord's keeping it light, keeping it easy, but also he's a little psychotic. Cam McCord is mic'd up.
2: Putt! Putt return! Putt! Good, that's it! That's it, Shamar! Hey, you see how it all works together? Field goal! Field goal! Field goal! Field goal! Field goal! Nice ball!
0: Here we go! This guy just nice. Endless energy.
2: Putt!
0: Endless screaming.
2: That's it, good! Just my footwork, Drake, and give myself shoulder!
0: Yeah.
2: Stay down! That's it! Thank you! Thank you!
0: This guy literally is all hopped up on Mountain Dew. He's going to come at you like a spider monkey. He literally, though, he talks about how he was like, he drinks like 8 cups of coffee a day and then like 10 things of Mountain Dew. He lives the quote from Talladega Nights. I'm all hopped up on Mountain Dew. I'm going to come at you like a spider monkey. He lives it. He walks it like he talks it. More from a court.
3: We get on the field goal, punt return. We're going to get some wet ball drill. The worse the weather, the better I like it. Because other people don't deal with it. You know, they come here and they're like, what is that? Put your hands out.
0: So he's spraying the ball down with water, and then he's telling Whelan to put his hands out and spraying that with water. And he's... I know I can see it. The holder is down hiking the ball to get it and to hold it. And as the holder is doing that, Cam McCord is essentially in the sumo deadlift position. His legs are spread really wide across. It's like Dennis Reynolds, the Golden God, when he's got his jean shorts on and he's showing you how wide he can spread his legs. And Cam McCord, he's got his water bottle and he's squirting. The holder's down in his position, hiking the ball. And Cam McCord is squirting him relentlessly in his hands with the bottle of water as he's hiking the ball.
2: Good.
0: Good.
3: Now, where do we want to miss on a wetty day?
0: On a wetty day.
3: His chest, right? Because if it, we miss, right, we're here. I can trap it, I can get it down. I can't miss out here because that's going through his hands. All right?
0: A wetty day.
3: And more of the shoulder.
4: When we're getting ready to play Buffalo in 21 at Wingate. We went to the indoor.
0: This music goes way too hard, Bill, for this clip.
4: Yeah, I got one of the big surface fans, and I put it right next to the holder, and I had it blowing. And I'm like, all right, Cardona.
3: Everybody, he was moving to the. I go, that's it. That's what it's going to be like. They're like, no, it's not.
0: So he's got the guy holding. And he's spraying him down with a water bottle. And then he's talking about preparing in Buffalo in 2021. He took a huge box fan out, was just blowing it on. I like that. That's, you know, you got to practice how you're going to play. Get a big box fan, blow it right in your face, and take a water bottle and start squirting it all over you. It's phrasing. 608-321-1670. Line one, good morning.
5: Phrasing. Important.
0: Take a bun.
5: Do we have a consensus?
0: What?
5: What's on the wet ball drill?
0: On the wet ball. What do we want a consensus on? Your question earlier today or on the wet ball drill?
5: There's been a lot of splits. I want to hear Mickey and G-Dub's debate on whether or not circumcision is the right path.
0: Okay, so if people are just tuning in, Vegaman, tell the folks what it is you asked earlier today at like 7:30.
5: Well, we were at birthing class last night.
0: Birthing
5: class?
0: And
5: they go through... Yep.
0: Practice how you play. Practice how you play.
5: Yep, exactly. You want to know exactly what to expect, what can go wrong, what can go right, what are the questions you're going to have to answer throughout the process. Well, right?
0: I feel like there's only one. I feel like, sorry to interrupt. I feel like there's only one scenario where it goes right, Like, what do you mean it goes right? Isn't that just...
5: No. There's a lot of options. Do you want oxycodone? Do you want nitrous oxide? Oh. Do you want a full nerve block? Do you want just a regular epidural? Like, there's a lot of different... Do you want to do it in a tub? Do you want to do it, you know, on your back? What's the...
0: Okay.
5: There's a lot of questions that they're going to answer.
0: Gotcha.
5: If you're a guy out there and your partner is expecting, go to those classes because your partner is going to be under a lot of stress and you're going to be the one in the room that can remember the class and remember the acronyms that they teach you and think about the things to answer. So a lot of detail. But anyways, they're talking about the post-birth questions that you're going to have to answer. One of those questions, if you're having a boy, right? Do you circumcise the child?
0: Mm.
5: If this were 1990 and you were a white guy in the state of Minnesota, it's about 75 to 80% circumcision rates. If it's 2026, right, it's like 49%. There are officially fewer kids getting circumcised than none.
0: People are reclaiming their foreskin through the living vicariously through their sons. You know, reclaim the foreskin.
5: Our nurse friend just texted and they said, you absolutely need to do it. And
0: really?
5: She's like, everybody that comes in, all the uncircumcised, they always got something funky going on. So.
0: I don't know the, like, can you not and then leave it up to your kid later when they get a little more older? It could be like, now can I do it?
5: Is that
0: a possibility?
5: Yeah, we're going to make a movement out there. It's all just a ploy to get another week of watching March Madness. Your first time around you know, you can circumcise as an adult. Your second time around is the big snip, you know?
0: Yeah, no.
5: Now you have 2 weeks.
0: You have
5: your
0: 2 weeks. Hey, sorry, I can't come in. March Madness is not. Yeah, I'm getting circumcised.
5: Yeah.
0: Sorry, boss, I got a 24. Circumcision. What do you mean? I'm going under the knife. You're getting a vasectomy? No. I'm getting circumcised.
5: Sir, you're 24.
0: Sir, yeah, but you don't know how to understand how much I love March Madness.
5: Yeah. Greg Gard might make it to the Sweet 16 this year. I gotta pull the trigger. Now it's time.
0: So Vagabond asked earlier today, he wanted the listeners to decide if he should circumcise his kid or not.
5: Well, we're at birthing class. My wife and I are genuinely in that discussion where it's like, I don't know. It's never really something you think about, right? Like, I don't know. I've never thought about this before. We've got to make the decision for the little guy. She says, what do you think the listeners think?
0: Your wife said that.
5: This morning she's pissed. She's like, I didn't think you'd actually ask. But and I said, I respect the opinions of the
0: same.
5: Highly well, intelligent.
0: What's my
5: know,
0: wife? My wife would be like, please don't talk about what it is that we, you know, insert thing here. I'm like, Jenny, I am open and honest with everyone. Okay, if it's a conversation starter or some content, I'm going to lean into it. All right.
5: And like, these are the types of things we should, as humans in the world, we should just be more comfortable.

0: next.
1: He's not listening, is he?
0: No, no. It's something about something else. Anyways, Vagabond. So we've had, it's been very split between circumcised or not. We've had, it's 50-50 right now. I have you laughing at you, and at the same time, Grant is texting me something that is unbelievably funny that happened yesterday, and I can't handle it. I'll have to tell you off air, okay?
1: Yes. Tell me off air. Hey, speaking of Grant, the wedding that I'm DJing tomorrow, I guess, is like 200 yards from his parents' house. So I apologize to Grant's parents in advance. Okay. This is another wedding that just wants straight butt rock. Oh, so we're going to be rocking some POD. Oh. We're going to be rocking some Nickelback. Oh. And it's going to be loud. Oh. And it's going to be electric. And we're going to be 200 yards from his parents' house. So hopefully I'll have it off by midnight.
0: All right, Big. I'll message you in a bit, okay?
1: All right.
0: Much love, brother. Thanks for the laugh today, too.

0: Ready or not, here we come.
1: Yeah, buddy. Yeah, man.
2: Let's do it again. Do it again. Do it again. Preseason game number 2. I will say the first game against the Steelers, I had a lot of fun watching it. Preseason game number 2 against the Broncos. I think I'm going to have fun watching it.
3: Friends are coming over tonight.
2: So get ready at 8 o'clock kickoff. We will see, yes, some starters.
3: Do you want a party?
2: Yes. Happy Friday.
3: Hey, honey,
2: this is your Packers.
3: Ready to get
2: started against the Broncos.
3: We cooked a pig in the ground, got some beer on ice.
2: So my rowdy friends are coming over for the Packers tonight. So get ready, baby. I've been having a lot of fun watching preseason games, I'm not going to lie. There's something about it. Better than years past. I'm not really sure why. I can't put a finger on it. Maybe last game it was because there was Mike McCarthy there. There was Aaron Rodgers, obviously for the Steelers, and it brought up a lot of good memories. It brought up some nostalgia feeling, you know? It brought up something within me that I didn't realize that I missed so much. And he also got to see Packers-wise Jordan Love in the starters play. As opposed to not.
3: Don't you step on my cowboy boots.
2: Because before, starters really didn't play. Yes, I do, Hank.
3: Hey, do you wanna party?
2: Yes, I do, Hank.
3: Hey, this is okay.
2: I want to watch the Packers take on the Broncos. So mile high, baby.
3: Over
2: something about preseason, I'm digging it. Is it because we've been starved for football? We've been deprived of football? Yes, I do, Hank. There's a feeling that you can't quite duplicate with anything else when it comes to the NFL. And even preseason kind of. Preseason kind of scratches that itch a little bit. Scratch that itch, baby. Matt LaFleur talking about starters indeed playing, at least a little bit, something we want to see. You know, you'll see a lot of Kyle McCord tonight, Packers third-string quarterback. You'll see some Tyrod Taylor. You'll see just a wee little bit of Jordan Love. And with that wee little bit of Jordan Love, what I want to see, what we want to see, is more connection with Matthew Golden, right? You know you're going to see it with Christian Watson. We've seen it when the Watson is healthy and Love is dialed in and bombing it downfield to Christian Watson. We've seen it with Jaden Reed when Jaden Reed stays healthy. There's a connection there. But something we thought we were going to get. Remember how amazing it was when Clay Matthews came up in the draft in Green Bay and he brought out that card that said the Bears still suck and it was just bananas, dude. B-A-N-A-N-A-S. It was nuts. The crowd was going wild. Oh, that was incredible. And then Mark Murphy got up there for the Packers pick, and he said the Packers select Matthew Golden, wide receiver, and everyone again went bananas, B-A-N-A-N-A-S, green and gold bananas. Well, hopefully more of a gold color. He didn't really want a green banana. And we're like, oh, dude, first time since 2001, 2002, 2001 that they got a wide receiver in the first round. And you said to yourself, this is it, man. Of all the eons of wanting a wide receiver, a first-round selection, finally. And then Matt LaFleur and Adam Senevich in that Packers offense didn't even really use Matthew Golden last year. Didn't really even use him. Now, he had a breakout game against the Chicago Bears. That was in the playoffs. Golden gave you a little taste of what was to come. Packers did, unfortunately, lose. Golden, though, had a hell of a game. Jordan Love had a hell of a game. They had a hell of a connection, those two. So even if it is preseason game number 2, I want to see more Jordan Love. I want to see more Matthew Golden being in simpatico, man, having a mind meld. They've been doing it in training camp. They've been doing it in practice. They've gotten a good love connection, if you will. It's a Golden Love connection. Matthew, or Matt LaFleur is talking about Matthew Golden and Jordan Love. Talking about their love connection, if you will. Here you go.
4: Yeah, I just think it's time on task. And those guys have, you know, have gotten more reps together. And I think that's what you want to see and what you expect to see. The longer they're together, the better the connection.
2: The long, isn't that like any relationship? They got to work at it, though, right? The longer you're together, the better the connection. It's got to be, you know, there's two to tango, though. It takes two to tango. The longer you are together, the better connection. Yeah, you start knowing one another. You start getting to know the ins and outs of you and your connection. Jordan Love was talking about Matthew Golden, just saying he finds ways to get open, man.
5: You know, for him, he's finding ways to get open, which is, as a quarterback, it makes life easy. When a guy's getting open, creating separation, you know, where I know exactly where to put it now, and it's not as as sticky in the coverage. So he's doing a great job. You know, I think for him, it's just continuing to build and keep finding new little edges and ways to continue to build. But he's done a great job.
2: Yeah, you know, done a great job. Well, hopefully continue to do a great job. We want to see the love connection between the two, all right? Keep it gold, baby. Matt LaFleur also talking to the media upcoming here as he's on the podium. And you got this second preseason game. And the offensive line, that's the thing that you kind of raise an eyebrow at. We had Rob Reichel on yesterday from Forbes.com, Conley Media. And he was talking about the offensive line not looking the greatest. Injuries already mounting up. You could be starting with some rookies out there. And the Packers, without Micah Parsons, because they're not going to be without, you know, Parsons for, what, till week six against the Cowboys. And we saw that last year. They didn't win a single game without Micah Parsons after he got injured. The offense is going to have to score a lot of points. And with that offensive line kind of maybe in flux right now, you're like, okay, well, you have to be able to run the ball. You have to be able to give Jordan Love time for him to find, like, the Matthew Goldens. So, you know, they can score points. Because if they're not scoring points, then they're not winning games. All right? Well, Matt LaFleur was talking about Aaron Banks. He's dealing with a lingering knee injury, but getting him back in practice.
4: Certainly we do that with anybody that's coming off an injury or whatever, or hasn't been healthy. There, we always have a plan in place in regards to, you never want to overload a guy too quickly and too much. And for some guys, it's just, how do you get them to the game? So there's a plan for each individual on our team. Certainly the more they're out there, the better you feel as a coach. And I think there comes a lot of confidence with that from the player, knowing that they put in the work to go out there and perform at the level that we need them to perform at.
2: Okay. The standard is the standard. Matt LaFleur says there's also a plan, too. You love to hear that. The standard is the standard. Jordan Love, starters playing. Probably a little bit.
6: Oh, yeah, probably.
2: And you'll see a little bit of Tyrod Taylor, veteran, yeah. Oldest on the team. You know, Jordan Love is, when it comes to drafted, oldest on the Packers. He's the only remaining from the 2020 class. I don't think anyone exists from the 2021 class for the Green Bay Packers. Youngest team in the NFL? Not anymore. Matthew Golden, though.
6: Second youngest?
2: Matthew Golden. We want to see more of Matthew Golden. This is what I want to see. Okay. Here's my viewing points for tonight. 8 o'clock, Mile High against the Broncos. I want to see Jordan Love in, albeit limited stamps, maybe have a little connection with Matthew Golden, the love connection. Our guy Jerry had messaged in, and Jerry, I don't know if this is going to fly, but he said, hey, will long touchdowns from Love to Golden, will that be called the Golden Shower? Jerry? Ooh. Jerry? I don't think so.
6: Yeah.
2: Especially if someone's eating asparagus.
6: I like your exuberance, but no.
2: Yeah. Then you got to explain to people what it means, and then that gets a little awkward.
6: Yeah.
2: We'll just call it the...
7: What do you mean, golden shower?
2: The love connection. It's a little more, you know, PG. I want to see Matthew Golden getting a little something-something. I want to see, most importantly, though, RJ. Mm-hmm. You know, starters aren't going to mean much.
6: No.
2: I want to see Trey Smack do it again.
6: Again.
2: Do it again. He was three for three, but 4 for 4. He hit from 58, and then it was negated. Yeah, twice. The first one negated because of penalty, which allowed the Packers to continue to drive, which then ended in a closer field goal for Trace Mack. And it was a preseason. The first game was fun. And usually the past couple of years, they seem like to me like Yeah, it didn't. Wasn't that getting me moving, getting me going. It could have been Mike McCarthy. It could have been Aaron Rodgers. The storyline's there.
6: I guess we'll find out tonight.
2: It also was the storyline of Trace Mack, too. Like, can he kick? And I was, you know.
6: Can this guy even kick?
2: Because remember, the question was drafting him was, hey, can this guy kick in the cold? And then in training camp, the start of training camp, it morphed into, can he kick at all? Because he was missing kicks.
6: Hold on. Wait a second.
2: Like, hey.
6: Can he even make field goals?
2: Well, it's not cold right now. Can he even kick? Family night happened. He was great on family night. And then the first game against the Steelers in Pittsburgh was phenomenal. We'll see it again in Mile High. I want to see him hit from like 68.
6: Oh, yeah. Who's the guy for Jacksonville that nailed a 70-yarder in preseason?
2: Let's see it. I'd love to see it.
6: Just line it up. Who cares?
2: You know, Xavier McKinney, he was talking because he's got his locker is right next to Trace Mack.
6: Yeah.
2: And Xavier McKinney has really been hyping Trace Mack up. And I like what Xavier McKinney had to say, because Xavier McKinney, he's like, I'm not joking, dude. I'm dead serious.
8: Hey, man, I tell him I'm on his ass every day, and I tell him, hey, you got a big responsibility, and we need you. And he did his thing this first preseason game, so I was happy for him. We were all happy for him, and it's going to be good to kind of keep seeing him be able to elevate his game and keep knocking down those kicks that we're going to need. Oh, hell yeah, yeah, hell yeah. We're going to be excited no matter what. I don't care if it's a 65-yarder, a 35, it don't matter.
2: I'm going to be honest, though. I think we're going to be a little more excited over a 65-yarder than a 35-yarder.
6: I don't know. Give me a 20-yarder.
8: Every kick is important. I think he's done a great job of understanding that. Obviously, that's his job, so he takes it seriously. So I don't care if it's, like I said, I don't care if it's a 35-yarder. I don't care if it's a 50-yarder.
2: Why did he go from 65 to 50? Why did we shrink it a little bit there?
6: Well, I mean, maybe he's got specific yardages he wants to see.
2: Like, he's going to put his mark on the field. This is where you should kick from.
8: The field goal. Be all right.
9: Yeah, X is on me, so he's all over me, like white on rice. But, you know, he's good. I'm glad I have a vet right next to me with X and Dan. You know, they've been in the league for couple years now, and so he's been giving me some insight of like how, you know, you're doing things as a pro, and he's been really helpful. Just make the kick. Simple as that.
10: He told us.
9: Just make the kick.
11: How many times has he told you that?
9: Today?
11: No.
9: No, I mean, probably like close to 10 to 20 times.
11: Yeah.
9: So.
10: Is it like a running joke at this point, or is it like
9: no? He's dead serious.
10: That's great.
9: And I'm dead serious too.
6: That's great. Is it a joke? No.
2: No. He's completely serious.
6: He's serious. Oh, that's great.
2: Hey, look at me, Spec. Make the kick.
6: Make it.
2: That's funny, man. No, I'm serious. Stop laughing. Make the kick. Because
6: no,
2: Brandon,
6: I get it, man.
2: Because Brandon McManus went Brandon McAnus on us last year against the Bears. He didn't make his kick. So what?
6: He missed three.
2: Make the kick.
6: And a point after attempt.
2: Because if you don't, I'm going to be on you like white on rice, and you ain't going to like it. I'm going to be waxing that ass.

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0: right, welcome back in. I got a doozy of a news of the weird coming up. Mike from Joey Song back at it for scoreboards and set lists at 8 o'clock. Can't wait for that. My man. Been a while. We've had a couple Fridays. Either Mike was had some prior engagements or I had a vacation day to spend. By the way, I do have another quick vacation coming up here after Labor Day. A little Glacier National Park, if you will. RJ.
1: Yeah.
0: The Brewers Pitching Lab. Now, when you hear of the Brewers Pitching Lab, do you think of some, like, it's like some mystic retreat where people go and you can't talk about it, and once you come out, you emerge a new man on the other side with an arm capable of anything? Is the Brewers Pitching Lab, is it some kind of, like, again, some kind of, like Aaron Rodgers goes to the Darkness Retreat or an ayahuasca, and he comes back a new individual? The Brewers Pitching Lab kind of has this mystique to it, I feel like.
2: Yeah.
0: We talk about it like it's...
2: We don't know what happens. We just know people go in and
0: yeah,
2: come
0: and
2: back.
0: And when they come out, it's...
2: And it's like, wow.
0: It's some kind of like government top secret project or something. Mm-hmm. But it just happens to be for the Milwaukee Brewers.
2: Yeah.
0: Well, the writers of Drohan, Shane Drohan, he was talking about the Brewers Pitching Lab. I wanted to play this for you. Maybe we get a little peek into this secret dark ops operation.
3: What is it like working with the Brewers pitching group, right? The pitching lab. Mm-hmm. We've spoken to Chris Hook before. They're very good at what they do. What's that like?
4: Oh, it's awesome. I think it's not as, maybe like mad science-y as people want to think. I think we keep it really simple and just trust all the work that we've put in up to this point. And I think that's what really leads to the results. It's just the belief in your work.
3: How much... like off-field work do you do? Do you sit down in a class? Is it one-on-one? Is it the whole group of you together? How does that work when they're trying to teach you things?
4: It's a little bit of both. I mean, when you have the individual meetings, it's kind of really just tailored towards you and kind of like usage and what pitches we want to attack guys with, where we want to throw it. We'll have some group stuff. I've kind of done both bullpen and starting this year. So the bullpen stuff, it's the whole bullpen, just going through lineups and then starter. It's, obviously just you and the catcher.
0: Drohan makes it sound like it's nothing. It's like, whatever. Nah. It's not as mad science-y as people want to think.
2: I bet it is. They're like, okay.
0: Right, you can't talk about this.
2: We're going to ask you how you've gotten better this year.
0: This is on a need-to-know basis.
2: Just say you pitch a lot.
0: If they ask you any questions, deny, deny, deny.
2: If they ask, what goes on in there? You just say, it's just you and the catcher.
0: Yeah, it's just some one-on-one stuff. It's not that mad science-y.
2: There's no coaches in there. We don't look at film.
0: You know what I like to think of it as, RJ?
2: We don't change anything.
0: I like to think of it as, the movie Rocky IV?
2: Yeah.
0: I like to think of it as when Ivan Drago was training to, go against Rocky, and he's in that state-of-the-art lab with all those flashing lights and electronodes connected.
2: And needles.
0: And needles. I'd like to think it's like, minus the needles. I like to think it's like that, where they're just a team of scientists. Yeah. It is mad science. A team of scientists are hooking everyone up to anything and everything possible and just running them through endless tests and making them better. That's how I like to think of the Brewers Pitching Lab.
2: Yeah. Okay.
0: Or maybe I like to think of it as the Rocky side of things, where you're just in a barn in the woods in the wintertime and you're just lifting logs. That's kind of cool, too. Rocky does win.
2: He does win.
0: But the lab just seems so much cooler to think about.
2: Maybe it is.
0: Maybe it's a combo of both.
2: Yeah.
0: 608-321-1670. Maybe it's in some kind of tunnel. Hello, line one?
5: Well, things ain't always what they seem. Wake up, Evo. It's Mad Max in the Brewers Pitching Lab under Ray Steen.
0: Mad Max, USOB. What's up, brother?
5: Oh, yeah, that's good timing when talking about a secret lab and, and secret tests and, mad science experiments. But I'll say with the Brewers Pitching Lab, it's Mark Adonazio. I've never seen Mark Adonazio down in the tunnels. He's too poor. He's too poor to run with that crowd down there.
0: Correct.
5: I think he's the only owner who's not a billionaire. So, but yeah, they are doing some stuff in the tunnels with the pitching and the testing and, and Hank the Dog clones and all that. But, yeah. But like you were saying, Drohan was kind of downplaying it. I think that's kind of what they're trained to do. They're not they're not supposed to say too much. There's definitely NDAs they have to sign.
0: For sure.
5: But
0: no doubt.
5: As always, more will be revealed, right?
0: As it always is. As it always is, Mad Max.
5: Yeah. So, strange thing happened to me yesterday. So, after a hard day of fighting the cabal in the tunnels, I went west from Racine. I ended up in Lake Geneva on a boat cruise. It was a social thing. It was a fun, you know, it was a fun time in Fibville and basically the Fibville of Wisconsin. But but when I was on the boat, I was socializing with some people, and you know, and I brought up Racine and the tunnels as I normally do in social settings. Yeah. And one guy just started talking to me, and he's just like, "Oh wait, you're that guy. You're Mad Max. You're always tweeting and making radio calls about the tunnels under Racine." So somebody that I'd never met before in this social setting, you know, just recognized me for, you know, from the tunnel.
0: Isn't it a beautiful
5: thing? This isn't the first time. Yeah, this isn't the first time this has happened to me either. This has been happening a little too much lately, and it's kind of freaky. Same thing happened to me in Chicago when I was down there a couple weeks ago. But I just thought that was interesting.
0: I love that. I love how the radio brings everyone together. I was just in beautiful Door County, and a couple people in Door County are like, "Hey, Ebo, what are you doing here?
2: You're that guy."
0: I'm just enjoying my life. That's all, you know?
5: Yeah, that's pretty cool. And you said one person even asked you about the tunnels, didn't they?
0: Yes, one person asked me about the tunnels under Racine. I'm like, you'll have to listen to Mad Max talk about that. I've never even really been to Racine. So.
5: Yeah. But yeah. Anyways, I'm...
2: Yeah.
0: Someone called in earlier today, Mad Max, and was asking about the coronavisor, the time-traveling thing the Vatican had. I had to tell him about it again.
5: Yeah, it's pretty interesting stuff, isn't it?
0: It really is. Mad Max, thank you for keeping us on all of this, all right? It's a beautiful thing.
5: Yeah, absolutely. Yeah, so, Miz versus Sale today, 310. It's an interesting time for the game, but I'm sure Travis Wilson is happy that that the Brewers are respecting the sanctity of Friday night high school football. So everybody can go to the Brewers game or watch the Brewers game today, and they can support their local high school team after.
0: You got it, Mad Max. We love you, man. You have a great weekend. You son of a gun. You.
5: Yep. Thanks, Evo.
2: Nice to see you, man.

0: I'm curious on this. NIL. You see videos, and I've seen this a month or two ago, and it was a guy and his girlfriend flashing off like designer Louis Vuitton bags that go for like $10,000, $20,000 each. He's in college playing football. I get NIL money for that. And then you see another guy driving around like Texas, for example. They had what sports car was it? I think it was 9 Lambos. Was it Lamborghinis, RJ? You remember that photo in Texas? They had like 9 sports. Yeah, I think it was Lamborghinis. Was
1: yeah.
0: For these, 20-ish years old to drive around. And then you got living in like penthouses, this and that, and showing off gaudy jewelry and and bling bling, which is cool. I mean, I'm not hating the player.
1: No, I mean, it's the age we're in now.
0: So me as a fan being asked to donate NIL, what's the return on my investment? What's the return on my investment? To fund the lavish lifestyle that maybe I would want to have? No, I'm not going to go buy Louis Vuitton bags. I wouldn't mind a cool chain to rock. That'd be pretty badass, actually. Or fund their vacations. I want to fund my own vacations. Or fund their golfing trips. What's the return on my investment for NIL?
1: Nothing.
0: Why am I being asked to give money so a kid can drive a Lamborghini? Because he plays a game. And then when they play the game, they win. How many games did Wisconsin win, RJ? 4?
1: Yeah.
0: And then after a year, they're gone anyways. They don't care.
1: Correct. They'll just find the next person to pay him.
0: Yeah, they're just hired guns or mercenaries.
1: Yep.
0: What's the return on my investment to see the team that I love not qualify for a bowl game?
2: We all know. I mean, we knew it as it started. Wisconsin went about NIL the absolutely wrong way.
0: Mm-hmm.
2: There is no incentive for me and you. Or me and you, I got to point the right way, to ever donate to NIL.
0: Yeah.
2: Name, image, likeness, and how I think everybody thought it was going to be, pay a player for an appearance. You can go down to our...
0: insert business
2: Bill,
0: here.
2: Bill Smith's Ford.
0: Shut up, Bill.
2: And you're going to see athlete...
0: Get an autograph. He can sign a jersey for you. Yeah.
2: Or, hi, I am so-and-so, and I am here for toilet paper.
0: Yeah.
2: Toilet paper.
0: Yeah.
2: It helps you out when you sit down and does a lot of other things, too.
0: Very absorbent.
2: Like, NIL is for companies to basically sponsor athletes.
0: Yeah.
2: It should have never been... Hello, do you know I like to travel? You know I like to golf? You can donate today.
0: It's like, no, I don't want to donate to your travel and golf expenses. I want to do that myself.
2: Yeah. Like, it.
0: Like Abbott, that is now Exact Sciences, for example. See, that's cool. They're giving money to athletes, and those athletes are in the community doing charity events. They got a blood drive coming up.
2: Yeah,
0: they choose people that have a story. Like
2: their
0: maybe
2: families have been affected by cancer,
0: so they're spreading awareness for getting tested for cancer.
2: Yeah,
0: that's a good thing for NIL.
2: That's how NIL is used.
0: Mm-hmm.
2: Not, hi Ebo, I'm gonna be playing for Wisconsin. Do you want to give me money?
0: For what? What's my return? To watch me win 4 games?
2: I will play football, and then when you can't see me, I will be playing golf on your dime. Yeah.
0: And when I'm watching you play it's like a train wreck in slow motion.
2: So
0: I'm wondering, what's the return on my investment?
2: For the layperson, NIL should be non-existent.
0: Mm. So then I see this article, or this little video. Penn State quarterback Rocco Becht, RJ.
2: Yeah, he's graduated. He's... in a master's program.
0: Listen to what he had said here. Yeah.
3: Where do you stand academically? You have your degree already, right?
4: Yes, sir.
3: So what are you taking this fall?
4: Yeah, so I graduated with a communications degree from Iowa State, and I came over here, and I'm in an grad program, organizational development and change program, leadership classes, working in small group type of classes. So I'm doing that right now.
5: In the fall, I'll have a class that I'm in online. And so after that, I'll get a certificate, and then I'm able to pursue to my master's with those 12 credits.
3: So you've won class this fall in what? What is it?
5: I don't know yet. We haven't picked it yet. So we got to do that here coming up this weekend for school to start next week. But, yeah, so I'm in one class. I guess it's the props of being graduated and being a fifth year. So, yeah.
0: Well, good for him for getting his, you know, his undergrad.
2: He's doing
0: one class that he doesn't know what it is yet, and it's online.
2: Well, yeah, it's an independent study. You sit down with a counselor. You determine what you're going to do, and then your whole year is basically writing a paper on whatever it is you decide, and you get graded on one assignment for the whole year or the whole semester. So, I mean,
0: hey, we ain't here to play school, all right? And good for him for graduating, like getting his undergrad and working on it. That's the system, though, you know? How much money? I would love to know how much money this guy gets. He's got one online class. He doesn't even know what it is yet.
2: Yeah.
0: Good for him. Rocco? It's good money. It's good money if you can get it.
2: I love the people who are like, oh, he's not even going to go to classes because he doesn't want to be amongst the other students. I'm like, how did you get that?
0: Here, his
2: he's a graduate student.
0: His NIL valuation is around $1.4 million.
2: Okay.
0: Again, that's good money if you can get it.
2: Which means he's probably making more than that.
0: And Ohio State will still beat him. 608-321-1670.
2: I mean, they did lose three games in the Big 12 last year, and it's pretty much that same Iowa State team.
0: And then you look at Wisconsin football, and a lot of people are like, I don't, you know, what's my return on the investment?

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1: 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Fun first hour, talked a lot of football, talked a lot of baseball. We went streaking last segment. We brought you some big training camp news and notes. And the big breaking news of last hour, and that is Ravens wide receiver Rashad Bateman arrested on domestic violence charges stemming from a June incident. Some of the reporting is that he attacked his, again, reportedly, attacked his girlfriend's car with his own newborn child inside of it. That is according to TMZ Sports. So that's those are pretty disturbing details. So again, in the meantime, we're going to see what the Ravens are doing. They put out a statement essentially saying it's a legal matter. We're going to allow the due process to play its part. But again, facing three different charges and was arrested today because of a June incident. So look, Brad and I, the way that we spun it, we are very excited for the rookie receiver, Jacoby Lane. And if Rashad Bateman, if he's not on the field this year or for however many games, this just accelerates the rookie season that we think Jacoby Lane is going to have after he has had an incredible preseason so far. We also debated if Fernando Mendoza's lackluster performance from last night changes the timeline of when we think he's going to make his regular season debut. Brad and I both say no. Brad thinks week four. I say probably closer to week six, which would be a home game against the Buffalo Bills. 310-840-4910. We've got the Jets and the Steelers preseason game about to start. And then in 30 minutes from now, we'll have Panthers and Jaguars. We got Broncos, Packers later tonight as well. So three preseason games, one about to kick off right now. We'll get you our thoughts on the Jets and the Steelers. And I've got a take on Drew Aller that you're not going to want to miss. Brad, you're going to want to hear it. I promise you.
2: Okay.
1: You and everybody else listening and watching, you're going to want to hear it. 310-840-4910. But for now, boy, the NCAA, as your pal Jeff Goodman likes to call it in college sports, is just a bleep show. Well, today maybe we took a step back in the right direction from that bleep show because the NCAA won an important battle earlier today in the ongoing war between, you know, determining who can play college sports. If you're 28 years old and you're playing in your eighth season, are you still allowed to play as long as you just get a restraining order from a judge? The 10th Circuit Court of Appeals granted the NCAA a stay earlier today in an order that reverses a federal judge's decision that allowed athletes who started college in the 2022-23 academic year and already played four seasons to come back for a fifth season. That's what a federal judge did for the longest, for all of history before COVID. You played 4 years, that's it, you're done. You don't play 5 years. You're a freshman, sophomore, junior, senior. If you have a medical redshirt, if you have redshirted in the past when you had to sit out a season for transfer, that would be the only reason you'd be there for a fifth year, but you only could play 4 years. Now, all of a sudden, COVID changed everything. Players, you know, college athletes, student athletes were granted an extra year, and now it's like, oh, well, everybody gets five. It's five now. Five's the new four. And so the NCAA was like, whoa, whoa, whoa. No, no, no. We are very soft. We have everybody stomp all over us, but the NCAA finally showed some spine today and showed some backbone, and they are now trying to overturn this. And so it's going to go back to you get four seasons. But the only problem is, Brad, you still have dozens, if not close to 100 college athletes that have been granted restraining orders in state courts to play a fifth season of their respective board. So you still have all of that mumbo jumbo to deal with, but at least for now, the NCAA finally showed some backbone today.
2: Yeah, they did. And look, we need to get organized in college sports. And it's got to be cohesive. It's got to be streamlined. And it's just got to be more simple. We got to understand what guys are going to be eligible for how long. And that's it. It's got to be more black and white instead of all these legal fights that are going on. Yeah, college sports, basketball, football, some of the other ancillaries. It's just a mess. An enormous, sloppy, disgusting mess. And, you know, we get one ruling 1 week, and then a month later, we get another ruling. And this is, you know, case in point. To add a few key things that Pete Thamel of ESPN also tossed in, I'm going to read directly from his tweet sent a few hours ago. Pete says, this was a federal ruling, so there's no longer a blanket ruling on class of 2022 fourth-year players to have a fifth year. He also adds, this does not impact the hodgepodge of state rulings on fifth years, as you already mentioned. So players would have returned to school based on the Colorado ruling will now need local state rulings to be eligible. Good Lord. Time is short on those state rulings, so they need to move fast to stay eligible. And the plaintiffs in the Wisney, I think it's how you pronounce that, can file a petition for reconsideration of the stay, but that's unlikely. The calendar favors the NCAA here, so this is expected to hold for this season. I guess it's still kind of in the muck a little bit. A few unknown areas there, some loose ends, and it'd be tied off, but yeah, for the most part, a lot of these, you know, I've been following some of the college basketball names, Xavier Lees, that type of player. Some of those guys have reentered the portal, is about 20, 25 impact players. Some of them signed with major universities, adding depth, disrupting the chemistry that already been building with a lot of those programs over the summer. So they were there for, you know, three and a half weeks, and now they're gone based on this ruling and my understanding of it. Can they come back? That's to be determined, but I just want all of this resolved before the start of the college football season and definitely before the start of the college basketball season. It would be horrific if a guy went out there, was deemed eligible, and then all of a sudden gets yanked off the floor because he's no longer eligible. Just, you know, go with a blanket. Hopefully this is a done deal, nail in the coffin. Those players are no longer eligible. But who knows? We'll wake up tomorrow and there could be a different ruling. It's a mess.
3: It is a mess. And I mean, the NCAA, look, I said they finally grew a backbone, but I mean, they're still getting humiliated in court, like at every single turn. So they finally got a, like you said, the 10th Circuit Court to reverse what a federal judge had already ruled. And yet now they've still got dozens of restraining orders in state courts for athletes that are like, no, screw you, NCAA. Here's my restraining order. You can't touch me. I'm going to go back and play. Not to mention, you know, we in the last couple of days here, you've got guys that were trying out for NFL teams and on preseason rosters and now are going back to college. How is that allowed to happen? How is that allowed to happen, man? Like, what is there, Brad, is there something in your opinion that's going to happen here in the next year that like gets us back to some kind of normalcy or for like the foreseeable future or at least the immediate future? Is it just going to be one giant cluster bleep when it comes to the NCAA and which athletes can play extra years and what the rules are? Because I don't even know the rules anymore as to what eligibility means. And like the word student athlete, I mean, that's gone completely out the window.
2: Yeah, it's just ever changing, man. And I'm not a lawyer. So, you know, I'm not that studious. I would have bombed if I would try to pass a bar. I can tell you that right now. I've been like Kim Kardashian probably 5, 6, 7 times over again. But yeah, I don't know if we're actually going to get full clarity anytime soon. The college sports are a bit of a transition. I agree. You know, we got to start treating these kids like professional athletes in every way, shape, or form. That means maybe there's a need for a collective bargaining agreement of some sort. Maybe the players unionize. I mean, there's all kinds of debate that's going to rage on about that. But we got to start treating, I mean, they're legal adults, these 18, 19, 20, 20-year-old men who are getting paid through the NIL initiatives and elsewhere. You know, we got to basically have free agency when it comes to college sports. Of course, you got the College Sports Act. That, you know, may or may not see the light of day at the federal level. I mean, there's just a lot of loose ends, as I said before, that need a final resolution one way or the other. You know, scrawl it.
3: We might have lost Brad. Did we lose Brad or was that me? I think we lost Brad there for a second. So we will get Brad back here in just a second. But again, talking about the ruling today that the NCAA, there is a decision overturned after they basically tried to pick and choose which student athletes, which college athletes could be grandfathered into the 5-year rule and which wouldn't. And which players wouldn't, or which athletes wouldn't. So, I mean, again, it's a gigantic mess. That's the best way to clarify it. And just know this in case you keep seeing these stories over the last several months and the last few years since the NIL era and since COVID, and you're like, I don't really understand what's going on. Just know that the NCAA is a disaster. They continue to get humiliated in courts. And hopefully at some point soon, we will have a governing body. Now, in addition to the NCAA, because they don't know how to govern college sports anymore. Hopefully we will have some kind of governing body where there are rules, there are strict guidelines, and there are floorboards put into place regarding NIL, regarding transferring, right? Like one portal, one transfer portal's window or two, make up your minds. And also when it comes to eligibility of players based on their age and based on how many years and based on how many times they've transferred. 310-840-4910. Brad, we got you back there. Las Vegas, the Strip, I think it was calling you. It was like you and Fernando Mendoza. It was like trying to sweep you up. And you had to whisk that dark magic away.
2: I kept talking. I have no idea when the connection just all of a sudden failed. I was on an epic rant. I was winning all kinds of awards. That was Emmy worthy in America.
3: You're winning a Marconi. You won a Marconi. Yeah. It's a just.
2: I did. Know. And an Emmy too, because, you know, you get to see this ugly and highly punchable face, and, you know, we might be on TV somewhere.
3: That is true. That is true. 310-840-4910. We'll take a short break here. Take an early break this hour, because when we come back, we will get you the first update on the Jets and the Steelers, which players are playing, what to look out for in this game as it goes along. We'll keep you updated on all three preseason games tonight. And I've got a take regarding Drew Allard and his future as it pertains to some other quarterback that we saw last night. 310-840-4910. He's Brett Evans. I'm Pat Boyle. 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
1: All righty, welcome on back. BetMGM Tonight, Westwood One Sports. He's Brad Evans. I'm Pat Boyle. The phone number to join the show is 310-840-4910. That's 310-840-4910. Jets and the Steelers underway from Heinz Field or whatever stupid name they call it now, Acrisure Stadium in Pittsburgh. And it was a perfect, I mean, literally perfect first drive for Geno Smith and the Jets. Again, just looking at the names in the box score, and I'm watching the game on mute, so I'm not exactly listening to which Steelers starters are out there and how often they're expected to play. But I've seen in the box score to Sean Elliott, Derek Harmon, Jamel Dean, Patrick Queen, Peyton Wilson. So that looks like basically all of the Steelers starters here. And Geno Smith and the Jets go 10 plays, 69 yards, and it results in a 13-yard touchdown catch for the big guy, Jelani Woods, the 6'7", 253-pound tight end that was started his career with the Indianapolis Colts and basically hasn't been on an active NFL roster the last couple of years. So Jelani Woods caught it out in the flat, bowled over a Steelers defender as he crossed the goal line. And Geno Smith, 7 of 7, 65 yards and a touchdown. Garrett Wilson had a catch. A.D. Mitchell had two catches for 29 yards. No Breece Hall, but essentially because of the groin injury that's going to keep him out right up until the start of the season. But Braylon Allen had three carries for only 4 yards. It was basically all Geno Smith, Brad. And it's preseason. But, man, that Jets offense, they look functional. They look good.
2: Yeah, I mean, the key word there is functional because that was a completely the opposite dysfunctional offense for much of last season, outside of Breece Hall. And, you know, Breece Hall is trending in the right direction. It was originally classified, diagnosed as a 2 to 3 week injury. All indications, according to the coaching staff, is that he's going to be ready for week one. I'm really curious to watch Braylon Allen, you know, how much work he's going to get, kind of morphing into a Brandon Jacobs type, given his just massive muscular frame. I mean, the guy looks like he's tacked on about 15 pounds of muscle. He must be pounding the protein shakes. It's utterly ridiculous how yoked he is. He did have a catch for 5 yards in that first drive, but you're right, man. I mean, Geno's gotten some good buzz coming out of Jets training camp. People just like gloss it over. Oh, it's Geno. You know, once the real games start, you know what's going to happen. He's going to royally suck. That's what Geno Smith typically does. I mean, Geno's had a couple of good years in his career. He's also had a couple of lousy career years. But A.D. Mitchell was also the big standout, as you mentioned, on that drive, the two catches for nearly 30 yards. And that's a guy that's generated quite a bit of hype here about the last, it seems like, 7 to 10 days. Maybe he's on the brink, on the precipice of a breakout campaign, but it's all going to be tied to Geno Smith. And right now we're seeing good Geno, not disastrous Geno. And you're right too. It sounds like it's against largely number ones, the Pittsburgh Steelers. And that first drive for the Steel Towners, that was atrocious in its own right. Will Howard didn't complete a single pass. I don't think he attempted one. It was a quick three and out, and the Jets could be taken off yet again.
1: Yeah, he did on the third down because they tried to run the ball twice and Jaylen Warren got 2 yards and then got stopped.

0: the backfield. So on 3rd and 9, Will Howard tried to uncork a deep one over the middle and overthrew Roman Wilson by about 5 yards. And that's important. And that's going to lead me into, honestly, Brad, something I very firmly believe. But when it comes to the Steelers' plan tonight, Will Howard was expected to start. He is starting because we just saw him out there for the first drive. And he's going to play roughly the first half. Now, Mike McCarthy did make a mention that Mason Rudolph's not going to play tonight. And it's because they've seen a lot and they've seen enough out of their veterans. Rodgers not playing. So Mason Rudolph's not playing. So I think you're just going to get a 50-50 split. Will Howard will play the first half. Drew Aller will play the second. Brad, this could be the deciding game as to who is QB3 and who gets either cut or waived to put on the practice squad and who could potentially get poached by a different team in the NFL. So this is a massive game tonight for Will Howard and the Drew Aller quarterback battle. One other side thought that I have that I want to bring up, but I don't think it's actually going to happen. Could the Steelers trade Mason Rudolph if both Will Howard and Drew Aller look good enough to warrant one of them being the backup to Rodgers? Like, would Pittsburgh and Mike McCarthy risk having a young quarterback with zero regular season experience? Remember last year, Will Howard, I think, broke his hand, hurt his hand in the preseason, and that cost him like his entire preseason, and then obviously didn't play at all in the regular season, so he hasn't played a snap. Aller's obviously a rookie. Would you risk having a young QB with zero experience playing if Rodgers gets hurt early in the season? Now, Mason Rudolph admitted he's jealous that the rookies have an excellent system in place to learn under McCarthy and new OC Brian Angelicchio. So I don't think it's going to happen. I ultimately think there is going to be a tough decision. It's either going to be Will Howard or Drew Aller who gets put on the practice squad and, again, could potentially get scooped up by somebody. I don't see a world that exists where the Steelers carry four quarterbacks. So, Brad, honestly, I think this game determines tonight who's going to be on the active 53-man roster. Is it their fresh third-round draft pick, Drew Aller, or is it the sixth-round draft pick from a year ago in Will Howard?
1: I think it's going to be Aller, and I know you agree with that sentiment. I mean, Will Howard has been a guy that just consistently hit the opposing team or, you know, the defense squarely in the numbers. I mean, he's had all kinds of turnover and interception issues, well documented throughout training camp, and it's kind of carried over into the preseason. Now, we got a very small sample size, one pass so far that overthrow, as you mentioned, of Roman Wilson. But he's going to get a second lease on life here, but he's got to kind of show up and show out. And it looks like the Jets are already starting to pull some of their starters. Geno's already out of this game. But getting back to the quarterback situation, who's going to win the third spot in that ranks at that position? I think it's going to be Drew Aller, man. He's just probably a more talented overall quarterback than Will Howard, though Howard has a little bit more experience, of course, than the rookie does. But Howard's just been plagued by turnover issues, and it's probably going to come back to haunt him.
0: Yeah, and you mentioned it. Geno Smith out of the game. They put in Cade Klubnik. Jets went 3 and out, so the Steelers are getting the ball back. We'll see Will Howard again here with that Steelers offense. No Michael Pittman or DK Metcalf expected to play in this game tonight, but we did see already a pass for Roman Wilson, and I would imagine we're going to see some of the other Steelers receivers like the rookie Jeremy Bernard, the special teams wonder Ben Skoranek, Caden Wettjen, Pride of Iowa, not ILL, the Pride of Iowa. And I haven't seen what tight ends are on the field yet for the Steelers, but that's definitely that's something worth keeping an eye on as well. Brad, I think it is going to be Drew Aller. I think Will Howard's going to end up getting waived. I think he's going to get put on the practice squad. And if there's a team that thinks that, hey, he's worth a shot, you know, they'll pick him up and they'll put him on their roster. If there's another team that has an injury, I mean, we've already seen several teams with third string injuries. The Texans are one of them. Right, Graham Mertz tore his ACL, so they brought in Brett Rippon, and he's behind Davis Mills and C.J. Stroud. Brett Rippon's 30 years old. I mean, is there any point to having him on the roster? So at the end of the preseason, could the Texans say, all right, we're going to get rid of Brett Rippon and we'll pick up Will Howard and we'll take a shot on a guy that's in his second year, just as a, who the hell knows? I think you could see something like that. Or also with Carolina, who, remember, we're going to get to them in just a bit with their game, but Haynes King looked good at the Hall of Fame game and then picked up an injury, and they might cut Haynes King from stuff that I've seen. So the Panthers have Bryce Young, Kenny Pickett, and Kyle Trask. And Kyle Trask is another one. I mean, he's 28 years old at this point. He was Baker Mayfield's backup the last several years, but would they rather take a shot on somebody like Will Howard? So I think Drew Aller is going to be on the active roster. I think Will Howard will end up getting, will not be on the Steelers in about a month from now. But not only that, Brad, I think Drew Aller is going to ball out again tonight. Like he balled out last week, completed more than 80% of his passes, threw for 200 yards and two touchdowns and ran one in. Last week, I coronated him. And I don't care if that's the right verb or not. I coronated Drew Aller as the future quarterback of the Pittsburgh Steelers. I think he honestly should be the backup to Aaron Rodgers this season. And as it pertains to the guy that we saw play football last night, Brad, and that's Fernando Mendoza, the number one overall pick, I'm going to go out on a limb here. I feel it in my loins because I am about as high on Drew Aller as you could be. You know it. I think Drew Aller is going to end up having a better NFL career than Fernando Mendoza. And I think that Drew Aller was the guy that a lot of people saw as the number one overall pick last year. You can't deny the potential. You can't deny the talent. And then everything went to crap last year. The broken ankle, the disastrous season at Penn State. His coach had no idea what he was doing. James Franklin, they finally get rid of him. And look, Drew Aller wasn't that great last year, even before he got hurt. But the 2 years before that, there was a reason why he was in the conversation with Arch Manning and all the other quarterbacks to be the potential number one overall pick. He's got the size. He's got the arm talent. He's got the mobility in the legs. We saw it for the first 2 years at Penn State. It's there. And I think under the tutelage of Mike McCarthy, with a very stable, consistently winning franchise with the Pittsburgh Steelers and him learning under Aaron Rodgers this year, he's better positioned to have a better NFL career than Fernando Mendoza with the Raiders, who have been a loser for the basically the better part of the last 15 years. And yes, Kirk Cousins, he's a pro's pro to learn under. You don't get better than learning under Aaron Rodgers and watching him do what he does. And I think Drew Aller honestly has the better tools and the better traits. So if he could put it all together, he's going to have a better NFL career than Mendoza.
1: I ask you a question here, Pat. Are you the one that's actually in Las Vegas right now? And when did you start drinking?
0: Not in Vegas, not drinking, man. I mean, look, it might be a bit of a crazy prediction because Mendoza is the number one overall pick, but I think at this point you would agree he's not starting for the first couple of weeks. And so if at most he has a half of a season or three quarters of a season of a leg up and experience on Drew Aller, okay, so be it. Look at the weapons around him. Yeah, he's got Brock Bowers. Yeah, you know, we both think Genty can be a great running back with a good offensive line. He's got no receivers. Look at who Drew Aller's got. He's got Michael Pittman, who will be there next year. He's got DK Metcalf, who will be there next year. He's got a better offensive line. I think that the experience of Mike McCarthy, everybody, like Clint Kubiak's the sexy hire of the offseason, right? And so I think a lot of people will be like, who would you rather have as your quarterback, head coach? Who would you rather have as your quarterback whisperer, your guru? A lot of people right now would say Clint Kubiak, and that's fair. The guy's coming off a Super Bowl. Let's not forget Mike McCarthy's got a Super Bowl. Let's not forget Mike McCarthy developed Aaron Rodgers. Let's not forget that Mike McCarthy is a hell of a head coach and an offensive, awesome coach in his own right. All the years leading a top five offense with Dallas and years before that in Green Bay. Now Mike McCarthy is going to basically, and he already said, we had to basically factory reset Drew Aller. I think the improvements he's already made, on top of a season sitting and watching behind Aaron Rodgers, he will immediately hit the ground running, have a better year in 2027 when he's the starter than Mendoza. And I think Drew Aller, again, I'm 10 toes down here, Brad. Drew Aller is going to have a better NFL career than Fernando Mendoza.
1: All right, we got to get a side wager on this. A steak dinner, a bottle, maybe an entire 5-gallon pail of my favorite tequila, because you're going to lose that wager. Now, here is something that, you know, I'm kind of throwing you a bone with, that Clint Kubiak said today, the Raiders head coach, about, you know, the situation you just described. I thought you did it very accurately. Clint Kubiak said the team is still trying to find a wide receiver who is, quote, accountable and can help us on Sunday, end quote. Besh, Jalen Naylor, Trey Tucker, apparently not winning the good graces of the coach. So, you're speaking to the situation. It's definitely a healthier offensive environment in Pittsburgh, no doubt about it. You know, I know DK Metcalf is kind of falling off, a king of inconsistency, but Michael Pittman is a perfect fit for that McCarthy system. Big body guy, reliable hands, may catch 75, 80 balls this year off the head of Aaron Rodgers. Drew Allard does have the physical tools to be successful at the next level. The difference, and it's absolutely key, is the brain of Mendoza. If there is somebody that could be a modern Tom Brady in terms of, you know, reading and assessing defenses between the ears, I'm not saying he's going to produce like Tom Brady. Nobody may ever produce like Tom Brady did. He is a GOAT for all of the right reasons. But Mendoza has a similar mindset and approach as Tom Brady. He's got good zip on his fastball, can drop it in the bucket. He, bar none, will have the better NFL career than Drew Aller. I'll see you at the bar at roughly 9 p.m. Pacific time, mi amigo, right here in Vegas.
0: 310-840-4910. I mean, look, recency bias at times is a hell of a drug. Who in their right mind was talking about Fernando Mendoza being the number one overall pick 12 months ago? Nobody. Now, does that mean that he didn't earn it? Does that mean that he didn't deserve to be the number one overall pick in a unanimous landslide? Yes, he did. I mean, he put together one of the more stunning and just incredible historic college football seasons of all time. By the point at the end of the year, like, there was no doubt who the best team in college football was. We spent the first 8-9 games of the year being like, is Indiana for real? Are they really this good? Nah, they're not better than Ohio State. They're not better than Alabama. They're not better than Georgia. And then literally 3 weeks later, we're like, Indiana's going to win this thing, and it's going to be in a landslide. So yes, Mendoza did take the big step forward. But if Drew Aller didn't get hurt last year, if Drew Aller didn't have James Franklin as his head coach and actually had a competent offensive mind or a competent offensive coordinator, where would he have been last year? How much better would he have even been going into last year after he dominated his first two seasons as the Penn State quarterback? That's what I think is kind of getting lost in translation. And let's not forget a year ago where we all thought, or maybe where a lot of people thought Arch Manning would be and where he is now, having to kind of earn it. So I think you look at who's got the better arm to be determined. But I mean, I saw some of the throws Aller made last week. He's got a rocket. He's bigger. He's stronger. You think Mendoza is just a better quarterback and a better decision maker? You know, again, he proved it last year while Aller took a step back and then only played 4 games because he got hurt. But Drew Aller was the better college quarterback a year ago. And I think learning under Mike McCarthy with better weapons in place, a more stable, consistent winning organization that obviously knows how to develop quarterbacks, or at least they did with Big Ben, right? They got one of them this century. They've been trying to find the one ever since. I think he is in the perfect place to take over next year, right? Rodgers is going to retire at the end of this season. We've seen the Mason Rudolph song and dance time and time again. We don't need to see it anymore after this year. And Drew Aller has already been outplaying Will Howard in preseason. That's all the reports that we've heard, that I've seen, is that, wow, Drew Aller looks better than Will Howard. I think he's going to prove it again tonight. Now, Will Howard, 2 scoreless drives, 2 very quick drives, hasn't wowed anybody yet in this game. Had a decent game last week, but Aller stole the show. I think he's going to dominate again tonight. And I think at the end of the regular season, or the end of the preseason, in just about a week and a half from now, Will Howard will be on the practice squad, or he'll be on somebody else's roster, and the stage will be set for Drew Aller to be the Steelers quarterback in 2027. And I mean, we might be waiting a couple of years to have an answer to this, Brad, but I will be there wherever you and I are. And I will be there to tell you and everybody else when Drew Aller is in position to win Super Bowls and MVPs and having a better career than Fernando Mendoza. I'll be the guy that says, I told you so.
1: We have officially jumped the shark here on BetMGM tonight. This is the first moment since our reintroduction of the airwaves, since our introduction here on Westwood One Sports in late December. This is the moment. It really is. Don't underestimate the mind of Mendoza. And I'm going to leave it at that. And I'm going to collect my winnings. Or maybe it's going to be swimming around my stomach after the number of victorious shots that I take at a random watering hole here in Viva Las Vegas 2 years down the road.
0: 310-840-4910. We'll take a short break. Jets lead the Steelers 7-0. Geno Smith, perfect drive. He is out of the ballgame since. Cade Klubnik is in. Will Howard is going to expected to play the first half for the Steelers. We've got the Panthers and the Jaguars kicking off in a matter of moments. We will get you keyed in on everything you need to know in that game. And then later tonight, a good one. Packers, Broncos, 9 o'clock Eastern. We'll get you set for that game as well. 310-840-4910. He's Brett Evans. I'm Pat Boyle. 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
1: All right, welcome on back to the show. 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He's Brad Evans. I'm Pat Boyle. Phone number to join is 310-840-4910. 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Brad, before we get to the Carolina Panthers and the Jacksonville Jaguars game, which has started, but again, we're going to get you filled in on everything you need to know as we keep you updated throughout it. And we'll get to Broncos Packers in just a bit. But real quickly, an update on Jets and Steelers. Jets still lead at 7-0. And Cade Klubnik in the game for the Jets. He's made a couple of decent throws and a couple of scrambles. And then for Pittsburgh, they have had three drives, and they have not done a whole lot so far. Will Howard did complete a 14-yard pass to Roman Wilson. This is their third drive. So two drives and a combined seven plays have only netted 5 yards. Will Howard is 1 for 3 for 14 yards. He did take a sack, and he just hasn't looked all that comfortable so far. Again, made a nice throw to Roman Wilson that went for 14, but that's really about it. Not a whole lot of action. The best action so far was the opening drive when Geno and the Jets starters, minus Breece Hall, went 10 plays, 69 yards, and just marched right down the field to score a touchdown. So anybody that's trying to buy some stock in the Jets against the Steelers starters, they look pretty decent for their first main action in preseason football. So let's get to a phone call here before we get to those other games. 310-840-4910. Our guy Ross in New Jersey, next up on BetMGM Tonight. Ross, what's going on, dude?
2: Patty B, Brad, how we doing, guys?
1: Good, brother. How are you?
3: What's up, Ross?
2: What's going on? Yeah, so you guys, a couple segments ago, you were talking about DeJuan Stribling, and I think the hype's all there. I'm kind of having a little buyer's remorse, though, because I'm in a 12-team dynasty league. We had our entry draft about a week and a half ago, which was pretty much right around when Stribling broke out. And there was like that string of Jacoby Lame. I know, Pat, you were singing his praises a couple weeks ago. Zachariah Branch on Atlanta. I wound up going with Antonio Williams on the Commanders, and I'm starting to think I might have pulled a little Howie Roseman, Jalen Reagor with Jettas.
1: that's good. That is good. Jalen Reagor, my God, dude, there's not many more bad choices than that over the last decade in terms of the wide receiver position.
2: Yeah, no doubt. That's definitely the case. Yeah, my bad, Brad.
3: Go ahead, Ross.
2: No, I was just going to say, Pat, I think I might have redeemed myself the round after it. I did take your guy, Malachi Fields. Shout out to your Fighting Irish and your Giants. He didn't look too bad against my Vikings. That was just my question, though. If you were to rank those four, Antonio Williams, Jacoby Lane, Zachariah Branch, DeJuan Stribling going into next season, 1 through 4, how would you rank them?
1: Oh, good stuff, Ross. Great question. I mean, I'll let Brad handle most of this. I would just say I think Jacoby Lane, DeJuan Stribling, number 1 and 2. And after last night and knowing the 49ers injuries, although, again, we had Rashad Bateman get arrested today on domestic violence charges, I would still probably have DeJuan Stribling at 1 and Jacoby Lane at 2. And then I think you said Malachi Fields and Antonio Williams, probably Malachi Fields 3, Antonio Williams 4. Brad, would you have in any other order?
3: I concur 1,000% with that order. And I think DeJuan Stribling, it's really a pretty sizable advantage over Jacoby Lane, in my opinion. He's just such a perfect fit for everything that Shanahan runs that offense. And now he's got full confidence of Brock Purdy, who, by the way, is a pretty damn accurate quarterback. No knock on Lamar Jackson, who is absolutely spectacular, 2-time MVP. We know what he can bring to the table, but he's still got Zay Flowers there. Again, Strib, the Stribulator, I like to call him. Some people are saying, buy tickets, let's go to the Strib Club. Dad jokes. All the nicknames are going to apply. The guy is going to be a rookie sensation this year. And yeah, sorry, Ross. I would have buyer's remorse too.
1: Yeah. Yeah, sorry, Ross. 310-840-4910. All right, let's get to this Panthers-Jaguars game because we weren't sure Brad, who was going to play for Jacksonville. Now that the game has started, we've got clarity. So we didn't know if Trevor Lawrence was going to play or the rest of the Jaguars starters. It sounded like Liam Cohen was going to. And then after their joint practices over the last couple of days, kind of backed off of that, but would not confirm one way or another. Each team has had a possession. It's 0-0. And Trevor Lawrence and the Jaguars starters not playing. You got Nick Mullins at quarterback. You got Amir Abdullah, who took the who took one carry, and the other carry for the Jaguars belonged to C.J. Williams, which is a receiver. So I'm not watching that one because that's not on national TV. So that might have been like a jet sweep or something. So again, yeah, the Jaguars are going with their backups, but we already have seen a possession for Bryce Young and the Panthers starters, and they're expected to play a decent amount tonight. They had three drives last week against the Buffalo Bills, Brad. Three and outs, nine plays, barely any yardage. And I don't think the plan was then to then play these guys for the second straight preseason game. But after how poor they looked against the Bills, Dave Canales was like, you know, these guys are playing again tonight. So Bryce Young, most of the Panthers starters expected to play reportedly 15 to 20 plays, if not the entire first quarter. And again, one possession so far. They did get a first down on a pass interference, but not much after that. They're in the midst of their second possession right now. So, Brad, while we work our way through this, key players to look out for tonight for the Carolina Panthers, hoping to get some momentum going after they basically were stuck in neutral last week in the first preseason game.
3: Yeah, let's look at the running back position. You got Chuba Hubbard out week to week still with a hamstring injury. We're going to see what his availability is for the opener against my Chicago Bears. That game being played in Charlotte between the Panthers and Bears. Jonathan Brooks, that is a guy whose arrow has been pointing sky high north here over the last about 2 weeks. He's already got a couple of carries in the game for just 4 yards. Doesn't have a reception, but that guy has generated a ton of buzz. The hype has certainly been building. It's starting to get a bit deafening out of Charlotte around him. For those of, you know, people that play in fantasy drafts, so we just had Ross on, you know, obviously he does. He's a Dynasty League player. You know, Ross, a guy going around pick number 100 overall. And I think that's, you know, a correct assessment of where his value currently lies. Now, you know, he's barely played the NFL. I think he's had like 12 total touches in his brief career. He's already had two ACL displacements, but he is a legitimate three down, you know, tour de force. And, you know, Bryce Young is another player I want to look at in this game, just 1 for 2 for 5 yards. And I like Jalen Coker. Jalen Coker, I think, has really sewn up the WR2 position next to Tet McMillan. He is a player of interest. He's long. He's lanky. He can play in the slot. Can play outside. Bryce Young, you and I have talked about, deserves a little bit more credit. A lot of people just kind of gloss over him, don't give him, you know, any kind of love whatsoever. But we've seen an increase every single season. All 3 years he's been in the league in completion percentage. And it just seems like he's on the precipice of taking another major step forward in his maturation and his numerical output, largely because of Tet McMillan and Jalen Coker, too, who I think is really going to shine this season. So I'm looking at Brooks. I'm looking at Coker. I'm looking at Bryce Young. Those are the guys I'm examining under the microscope for the Carolina Panthers. And, Pat, I just learned that Amir Abdullah is still in the league. I had no idea he's with the Jacksonville Jaguars until you mentioned the name. I'm like, that Amir Abdullah? Really? The former Lion? Yeah, I guess he is.
1: Yes, that is right. Yeah, Amir Abdullah, 33 years old. I guess he's trying to make the Jaguars roster here because Bashal Tuten is not a given, right? I mean, that Travis Etienne walked and went to New Orleans, and so Bashal Tuten's taking over the number one running back spot. But after that, it's Chris Rodriguez, formerly of the Commanders, LaQuint Allen, and Amir Abdullah. Hey, DJ Dallas. Remember DJ Dallas? Used to be with the Dallas Cowboys, if I'm not mistaken. I remember Dallas on Dallas. Oh, yeah, that's right. Seahawks. Sorry. I was thinking Dallas Cowboy. Yeah. All right. I was dead wrong.
3: Dallas Buyers
1: I just got
3: Club.
1: Fooled. Yeah. I got fooled by the name. I do remember, yes, his first couple of years behind Marshawn Lynch in Seattle. So, okay. Yes. Because I used to play with the Seahawks in Madden. And, I remember I would just run Marshawn Lynch into the ground. And then whenever he needed it, when like Madden Major take somebody out, it was like DJ Dallas. Okay. All right. So, look, that's one hell of a running back room for the Jacksonville Jaguars. But with the Carolina Panthers, here's another key to look out for. both offensive tackles, and this isn't new news, but in case you've missed it and, you know, you're recently back from vacation or you're trying to pick up the pieces before the season starts here, both Panthers offensive tackles, Ikem Ekwonu, their left tackle, who's really good, ruptured patella tendon in the loss to the Rams in the playoffs. He's still on the PUP list. And Taylor Moten, who's got the blood clot, those guys seem like they're nowhere close to being ready to play, it seems. Like they could miss several weeks into the season. And so this is a big night for 19th overall pick Monroe Freeling, the rookie from Georgia. So again, this game's not on national TV. I'm watching Jets Steelers, but that's something to look out for. And then the quarterback rotation after Bryce Young is probably going to be Kenny Pickett for the second quarter. And then I would guess Kyle Trask for the entire second half. Cause again, Haynes King hamstring injury in the Hall of Fame game could be cut. So that's some look out for. And then an update on this Jets Steelers, by the way, Panthers first and goal at the Jaguars 9. So the second drive, they've got their first
3: looking good.
1: Their first down that they've actually earned here of the preseason. And now they've got first and goal. But meanwhile, in the Jets and the Steelers game, Will Howard might have sealed his fate here, Brad. He threw an interception on the last drive for the Steelers, badly underthrown, looking for Roman Wilson, and it got picked off by Andre Sisco. So I think Will Howard is there's no shot he's going to be on this active roster at the end of the preseason. And then it's just a matter of, is anybody going to pick him up or is he going to be on the practice squad?
3: No, he's going to be a Saskatchewan Rough Rider. That's my projection, my prediction right now. I mean, the guy's a magnet for turnovers. That is a fundamental flaw in professional tackle football, any level of football. He has been no bueno, to say the least. Sorry, Ohio State.
1: The Carolina Panthers have second and goal from the one, trying to score their first points with their starters of the preseason. We'll get you an update when we come back. So breathe easy, Panthers fans. And also, we'll get you set for a really good one tonight in the preseason. Broncos, Packers, all the things you need to know about that game when we come back. He's Brad Evans. I'm Pat Boyle. 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

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And you can listen to the program on the Westwood One Sports app, the Odyssey app, SiriusXM, Channel 375, and hundreds of local affiliates throughout North America. The phone number to join the show is 310-840-4910. Again, that's 310-840-4910. Previewing and talking about in-depth the preseason games going on tonight, what it means for the rest of the year for both of these teams, for some of these players. Right now, the Carolina Panthers lead the Jacksonville Jaguars. They had second and goal at the one-yard line when we went to commercial break, and it was a really good second drive after a fruitless first drive for the Panthers, but they punched it in finally, and it's Jonathan Brooks' one-yard touchdown run. Brad, you've been talking a lot about him because of that Chuba Hubbard hamstring injury that is going to have him sidelined week to week. His status, definitely a big question mark for week one. And so after a lackluster first drive on top of three three-and-outs last week against the Bills' defense,